0: may be lucky enough to have the number one overall pick in their drafts should absolutely take Jahmyr Gibbs.
1: Yeah, I wouldn't be surprised if that number clicks up closer to 75%, guys. I really don't. You know, obviously Jahmyr signed that extension. He is their bell cow. That's how Dan Campbell has referred to him, this offseason. I think where fantasy owners are going to be really excited about Jahmyr this year is in the passing game. He's gone over and done one-on-ones with the wide receivers, the only running back in Detroit to do that. We've seen him shift over in Drew Petsing's offense into the slot. And look, this is a guy who caught 66 passes for 600 yards and I think it was 5 touchdowns last year to go along with the 1,200 rushing yards and 11 touchdowns. So he's going to be a huge part of this offense, both in the run game and the pass game. Look, they're going to mix in Pacheco, but look, Jahmyr Gibbs is 24 years old. He's split carries for a lot of his time, especially early. There is a lot of tread on the tires, and they're going to run him. You know, every time he touches the ball, he can go to the house. And they want to maximize those opportunities. It's his running back room now. It's really his offense in terms of the backfield. And so I wouldn't be surprised, guys, 70% of the carries and the workload in the backfield is going to belong to Jahmyr Gibbs. If I had the number one pick, it'd be tough between him and Bijan, you know, because Bijan, I think, is a similar type player that's going to have the same impact in Atlanta. But, you know, I think Jahmyr would be my number one pick. I think he's going to have a monster season.
0: Yeah, it could be a slightly more healthy environment, too, offensively compared to the Atlanta Falcons. Great stuff there, Tim. Tim, any football fan with a pulse knows that Amon-Ra St. Brown is going to catch roughly, 10,000 balls? I might be underselling it this season. But what are your thoughts on Jameson Williams in year 3? The speedster has topped 1,000 yards with 7 touchdowns in consecutive seasons. Do you think it's going to be more of the same this fall? Also, Isaac Tesla, I know there's been reports that he has struggled in camp, but do you feel that he's going to play any kind of factor this season?
1: Yeah, well, let's start with saying, he's going to get 100 catches, he's going to get 1,200 yards, and he's going to get 10 touchdowns. You can just mark that down right now. That's how it is. He is the security blanket for quarterback Jared Goff. He's their third down guy, along with Sam Laporta, who I also think is going to have a good season. But look, St. Brown is almost been uncoverable at times in Lions practice. It's the best he's looked, and I'm talking about an all-pro player, a top-5 receiver, and this is the best I've ever seen him in Detroit. He's been terrific. And so I think he's headed for a monster season. With JMO, the thing about JMO is, look, we know this, right? You count on hand, the guys in this league, they're as fast as JMO. And so you always think about the go route and taking the top off the defense, right? And those big plays, and we're going to see that. But it's his evolution in terms of his route tree. It's him being able to, give them that look like he's going, down the field, drop his hips, come back. You know, he had a great play the first team period in practice today, a key fourth down, they had to get it. JMO tries to take the top off the defense, drops those hips, comes back, has a 20-yard gain in a tough catch in pretty close coverage. And I think that's the evolution of Jameson Williams, is just picking up the route, doing more things, being able to do those comebacks and crossers and utilizing his speed more than just the downfield stuff. So I would expect his catches to tick up. He's going to have another, 1,000-yard season. I think he's going to be right there. But I think it's just he's going to do more than just be that deep guy. And I think that's, exciting for the Lions and for him. And when you come to Tesla, he didn't have many opportunities last year. I think it was, 16 receptions, but 6 of those were touchdowns. I think where Tesla is really going to make his hay is in the red zone. He's 6'4", 200 pounds. They don't have another guy like that in that wide receiver room in Detroit. He can make contested catches. He can go up and catch those balls in crowds and those 50-50 balls. And so, look, there's only one football, and we've already talked about Jahmyr Gibbs and Jameson Williams and Amon-Ra St. Brown. And, oh, yeah, you've got one of the top 5 tight ends in the league in Sam Laporta. So there's not a lot of opportunities for Tesla. So I don't think he's going to be a high production catch guy. But I think, in terms of the touchdowns and the red zone chances, those fades inside the 10-yard line when you get a one-on-one matchup. And, look, because of all those weapons we just talked about, he's going to see the number 3 corner. He's going to see, favorable coverages and matchups that suit him, especially in the red zone. I think that's where Tesla's going to make his hay. He's had a few of the drops in camp. You know, he's still working on his quickness, getting separation, you know, early in his routes. But that stuff is going to come. And I think really where he's going to benefit the most is he's going to get those favorable matchups in the red zone when all defenses are worrying about everybody else. Oh, yeah, there's that 6'4 guy, that 220-pound guy over on the other side. I can go catch a high ball against the number three cornerback. That's where he's really going to benefit this offense and make his money, I think.
2: 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He's Brett Evans. I'm Pat Boyle. Tim is the senior writer for the Detroit Lions and senior insider. He's also host of 20 Men in the Huddle. Make sure you check out that podcast wherever you get your podcast. You can follow him on Twitter as well at T20man, spelled 20 man. That's a pretty sick last name, by the way, Tim. Either way, talking all things Detroit Lions here. Tim, what do you think the expectations for rookie Derek Moore are on the edge? I mean, with all the attention on Aiden Hutchinson from opposing teams, just how integral of a role will Derek Moore have? Because I feel like I've seen a lot of conflicting different opinions and reports on the rookie edge rusher.
1: Well, you should go to DetroitLions.com right now because I wrote about Derek Moore today in my notebook because he has the best practice that I have seen him have. Now, he missed, close to 2 weeks early in camp. He had groin injury, so he's been back now for about a week, and today was the best practice he's had. A couple sacks in team periods. Him and Aiden Hutchinson met at the quarterback, and like, that's what Lions fans have been craving for. Ever since Detroit took Aiden Hutchinson with the number two pick in 2022, he's an all-pro. He's a top-five edge player in this league, but can they get him some help? You know, who's that guy on the other side that can take advantage of all those one-on-ones that you see when you play opposite a premier player? And so, look, they took Derek Moore in the second round. Here's a guy who had 10.5 tackles for loss, had 10 sacks at Michigan last year, led the Big Ten in terms of his pass rush win rate at close to 20%. And look, he's an athletic guy who can do a lot of different things. And they went out and got DJ Wanham. They got Derek Moore. They've liked what Ahmed Hassanin, their late round draft pick last year, has done. They've got some other guys there. So they think they're deeper along the edge than they've been in Dan Campbell's tenure in Detroit. And if Derek Moore continues to play like he practiced today, I think Lions fans are going to be really excited. He's going to make his preseason debut on Saturday against Washington. He's excited for it. I think Lions fans are excited for it. He can do a lot of different things. He's pretty versatile there, but they're excited about this young pass rusher. They think he's got a ton of upside, and we're going to get our opportunity to see him in his first NFL action on Saturday, and Lions fans should be pretty excited about that, especially with how he's played. Certainly today, but the last few days, he's been really, really good, and he's working himself into more and more reps. The Lions are excited about him.
0: Tim, I have a feeling I know where this is going to be answer-wise, because you already referenced a name. I'm going to ask anyway. Sat by a back setback, it cost him 7 games last season. Sam LaPorta is hoping to bounce back. How important is the tight end of Jared Goff in this passing attack? And do you envision him returning to the 7-10 touchdown range this fall, provided he stays upright? Remember, prior to last year, he had 7 touchdowns and then 10 touchdowns the year before that. So is it going to be more of that version of Sam LaPorta? Again, how important is he to this offense?
1: From what we've seen in camp, I would expect him to go back to those first two seasons in terms of his production. And look at the new offensive coordinator in Detroit. It's Drew Petzing, and he was in Arizona the last 3 years. Well, look what Trey McBride did in this offense the last few years in Arizona. Now, some of that was injury related, and you know, they were missing some running backs and wide receivers, and you kind of have to play to who you got. But this is a very tight end friendly offense. I talked to Sam about that. He said, just, you know, Drew Petzing likes to get those matchups, you know, and if you get Sam LaPorta on a safety, if you get Sam LaPorta on a linebacker, good luck. And, you know, like we've talked about before, with all these weapons, you can't double everybody. And you're going to get some favorable matchups in here. And Trey McBride has become one of the best tight ends in the league, if not the best in terms of his production in the last 2 years. And so Sam is really excited to get in this offense that utilizes 12 personnel and utilizes 13 personnel and looks to, you know, do some of those things in terms of

0: Here on BetMGM tonight, Westwood One Sports, the senior writer and insider for the Detroit Lions on Lions.com. Make sure you give him a follow at T20man on Twitter. Talking, obviously, all things Detroit Lions here. Tim, I want to get back to the defense. How does this defense get their mojo back this year when it feels like they've been riddled by injuries for each of the past two seasons? And, I mean, look, for fair or unfair, on paper, they just kind of look like an ordinary unit. I mean, is there a lot of pressure on defense coordinator Kelvin Shepard this season?
1: Yeah, I think so. You know, I think health is the biggest thing. You talked about it. I think it's a good point by you. Is just look at the injuries the last 2 years on this defense. You know, you lose a guy like Aiden Hutchinson. You lose a Kirby Joseph for 11 games. You lose a Brian Branch. You know, I mean, we're talking about all pro type players. And so I think talent wise, when you look at this defense between Aiden Hutchinson and Aleem McNeil and Jack Campbell, who's just one of the best Mike linebackers in the league with 176 tackles last year. And you have the best safety duo when healthy in Kirby Joseph and Brian Branch. They have the talent. It's just, can they stay healthy? I mean, they haven't been able to do that last 2 years. So, you know, I don't think it's a talent deficiency. I don't think it's a scheme problem. I think the best ability is availability. And that hasn't been the case with this Detroit Lions defense. So if they can just stay healthy, you know, I think this can be a top half defense in this league. And look, we have an offense as good as this Lions offense is, top five in total offense last year, top five in scoring. If you can just have a defense that's, you know, 15th or better, that's a dynamic football team. And so to me, it's really just about the health of this team. You know, Dan Campbell talks highly of Kelvin Shepard. And, you know, they did a deep dive on some of the things that were plaguing that defense and changed some things up. They led the league last year in playing base defense. I think you're going to see a little bit more nickel this year with some of the guys that they brought in. So they're going to change a few things up schematically, but they...
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0: 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KRLV, Las Vegas. Authority of the Las Vegas Aviators Baseball Club and the Commissioner's Office of Major League Baseball, and is intended solely for the private, non-commercial use of our audience. Any publication, reproduction, retransmission, or other use of the descriptions or other accounts of this game without the express written consent of the Las Vegas Aviators is prohibited.
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2: 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And now, let's go out to the ballpark. Here's 12-time Nevada Sportscaster of the Year, Russ Langer.
3: Hey, very hearty welcome to you from Albuquerque, where the national anthem is in progress.

0: All right, that's the national anthem. We're live in Albuquerque, New Mexico. The Las Vegas Aviators are taking on the Albuquerque Isotopes. They are the Colorado Rockies AAA team. And, of course, the Aviators are aligned with the Athletics. And the Aviators came in here last night and won the opener by a score 5-3. As Las Vegas was able to get that victory, and a needed victory after a sluggish homestand where they lost 8 out of 12. And so they came in yesterday and won the ballgame 5-3. The Aviators tonight will send to the mound in their effort to win back-to-back games here in Albuquerque. Right-hander Matt Sauer, a veteran who has been pitching over in Korea, has made two brief starts for the Aviators, absorbing losses in both games, an 8.44 ERA. So he's not been that effective, but he's still trying to get stretched out after a long layoff. And we'll see how he does here tonight in his first start this year against Albuquerque. He's opposed by right-hander Valente Beloso. The Albuquerque right-hander is 3-8 in 22 games, 16 of them starts, with an 8.35 earned run average for the Albuquerque Isotopes. It's an overcast evening, mostly cloudy here in Albuquerque. The temperature's mild in the low 80s. There is a 50% chance of rain. So we'll keep an eye on the clouds. We had a smattering of rain earlier. There's some moist concrete, but the fans are coming in now. It's no longer raining for the moment, and they're getting the field ready for this game two of a six-game series here in the Duke City. Our pregame guest is the pitching coach of the Las Vegas Aviators. He is Paul Abbott. He's going to discuss Dallas Keuchel's performance last night, four shutout innings, and then he got ran out of gas in the fifth inning, giving up three runs. But the Aviators got great bullpen work from James Gonzalez, Ben Bowden, and Jeff Hartley. Gonzalez got the win to go to 5-2. The Aviators won the game 5-3. Mike Stefanik had a big two-run double to get them back in the game. And Joey Meneses followed with a two-run home run, which won the game. Joey now has a league-leading 98 RBIs. Pitching coach Paul Abbott is next. That conversation right after this.
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0: Aviators pitching coach Paul Abbott joining me, Russ Langer, on the pregame show today before today's game two in Albuquerque. Paul, let's start with Dallas Keuchel and his performance yesterday. From the outside looking in, it seemed like a definite step in the right direction. What do you say?
10: Yeah, it was a big step in the right direction. You know, started out very similar to the previous starts, seven straight balls, but something clicked, and it was going to happen. Bullpen warm-up pregame was outstanding. The best of he's had of all of his starts, And then after those seven balls, he got it rolling and produced almost, got us through five. It was efficient, was mixing it around, kept him off balance is what he does, and was very effective.
11: When you look at some of the AAA staffs, every once in a while you find a staff like, for example, Tacoma, where they have guys like Jonathan Diaz and Casey Lawrence, guys who are kind of veterans, been around and kind of show the younger guys the way. To what degree do you think Dallas can serve that role here?
10: I think he's consumed a big role in approach, in professionalism, approach to being a professional in the game and your craft, being prepared, the confidence, not panicking when a couple guys get on base or umpire misses a call, you come back. You know, there's a lot of things you can learn by watching a veteran guy like that. You know, he just looks really comfortable on the mound, even when he's struggling. You know, and you know, he's a consummate professional. He loves to pitch; otherwise, he wouldn't be here at 38 years old. And you know, he goes out there and competes and does not give in. That's what these guys need to see and watch him and watch what he does around the clubhouse as well. I really enjoy hearing him talk about the game. It's a refreshing. Refreshing voice that is lacking.
11: The Aviators are blessed with arguably three of the maybe the best relievers possibly in the league. You've got Gustavo Rodriguez, Jeff Hartley, Ben Bowden. And now I want to ask you about James Gonzalez, because he was the winner yesterday, and it looks like he's stepped up quite a bit in terms of command from his earlier performances.
10: Well, James, he's really put in a lot of work. You can't get better unless you practice from the bullpen mound, which is the same slope that you pitch from. You can throw all the pitches you want on flat ground, but if you don't pay attention to your we call them touch and feels, your 10 pitches that you throw in those touch and feels, your wheels are going to spin the sand. You're not going to get better. He's really focused on getting arm slots to match each other so he can tunnel his pitches better, getting more depth into his changeup, which he showed a plus wipeout changeup, and that fastball command has gotten increasingly better, where he had a tendency to pull the ball glove side, and he's really worked hard on keeping that fastball arm side, which now hitters can't just sit in one location. And it's been a game changer. He's pitched outstanding, and I really tip my hat to him. He's really put in the time.
11: Tonight's starter, Matt Sauer, his third start. To what degree is he stretched out, and what do you look for from him?
10: Yeah, he stretched out more, you know, getting his feet wet. Was at home for a little bit from Korea. You know, numbers-wise, last year he pitched really well in Oklahoma City, pitched really well against us. He knows what he's doing out there, you know, and I think we're going to see a little bit sharper version, closer to what he's been his whole career, and yeah, I think we'll see a quality start.
11: Appreciate it as always, Paul. Thanks a whole bunch.
10: You're welcome.
11: Paul Abbott joining us on the pregame show. I'll be back with the starting lineups from Albuquerque next, right after this.
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0: right, welcome back. We're here in Albuquerque and getting set for this one. Now the starting lineups. First, for the visiting Las Vegas Aviators, managed by three-time Pacific Coast League Manager of the Year, Fran Reardon, who's at home plate right now with Albuquerque manager and former Las Vegas 51s manager, Pedro Lopez. Here's the starting lineup for the Aviators. They have a record of 67-52, going to the playoffs after they won the first half. Their second half record, dead even, 23-23 after last night's 5-3 opening game victory. For the Aviators, they lead off with a designated hitter on Major League Rehab from a hamstring pull. That's Denzel Clark. Batting second is the right fielder, Jared Dickey. In the third slot, third baseman, Michael Stefanik. Batting cleanup at first base is Joey Meneses. In the fifth position for the Aviators tonight, the center fielder, Brian Buelvas. Batting sixth and playing shortstop, Jack Winkler. In the seventh position, the switch-hitting Las Vegas catcher, Cole Kahn. Hitting eighth in left field will be Colby Halter. And the newest Aviator position player is batting ninth and playing second. He's Justin Reimer. Number eight, right-handed batting second baseman, spells it R-I-E-M-E-R. On the mound, righty Matt Sauer, 0-2 and 8.44 ERA. The home team, Albuquerque Isotopes, are affiliated with the Colorado Rockies. They have an overall record on the year of 61 up and 60 down. Second half record 22 and 24. And the Aviators are 4-3 against Albuquerque this year. For the Isotopes, leading off at shortstop, Ryan Ritter. Batting second is the third baseman, Edward Julian. In the third position, the rehabbing left fielder, Sterling Thompson. Batting cleanup is the first baseman, Vimael Machin. In the fifth position, the designated hitter, Chad Stevens. Batting sixth, playing second base, Rock, that's R-O-C, Rock Riggio, R-I-G-G-I-O. He's batting sixth and playing second base for Albuquerque on this night. In the seventh slot, right fielder and a former Aviator, Connor Capel. Batting eighth, the catcher, Bryant Betancourt. Batting ninth, the center fielder, ex-Aviator Drew Avins. On the mound, Valente Belozo, 3-8, the righty with an 8.35 ERA. That's the pregame show sponsored by With Love Always. Back with the first pitch right after this.
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0: All right, welcome back. Here we go, and the first pitch of tonight's game, fastball inside, ball one to Denzel Clark, and we're underway. One ball to no strikes on Denzel Clark as the Aviators try for their second straight victory in this one. Vincent That's it. Valente Belloso delivers. And the next pitch misses, ball two, 88 miles an hour, 2-0. Valente Belloso, facing Denzel Clark, rehabbing from a hamstring pull, and the A's outfielder takes a strike, an 82-mile-an-hour breaking ball. Two balls and one strike on Clark. This is Clark's second game of his rehab stint. He played five innings in center field last night, struck out and flied out. Now he's DHing in this game. He figures to stay in for most of the game, probably four at-bats. The pitch is a little outside, ball three. Three balls and one strike to count. Valente Belloso, B-E-L-L-O-Z-O. Belloso is 5'10", 220 pounds, 26 years old from Mexicali, Mexico. Was in the Marlins organization last year. There's a two-hopper to third, grabbed by Julianne, who throws over to first, and there's one out in the top of the first inning. Clark is out on the ground ball to third. One down for Jared Dickey. We'll check the Albuquerque Isotopes defensive setup for you now. At first base, Vimal Machin. At second base, Rock Riggio. At shortstop, Ryan Ritter. At third base, Edouard Julianne. Sterling Thompson in left field. Former Aviator Drew Avens in center. Another former Aviator is in right field, Connor Capel. Bryant Betancourt catching for Belloso. And the pitch, a knee-high strike over the outside corner at 89 miles an hour to Jared Dickey. Dickey hasn't batted second very much at all since becoming an Aviator, but he's in there now. Jared at 254, five homers and 41 batted in. And the pitch is a strike, and it's 0-2. Dickey was on base four times last night, two singles and two walks. Both singles were big choppers down the first baseline that got over Vimal Machin's head. And so Jared kicked his average up to 254 with his two-for-two night plus the two walks. Here's the 0-2 from Belloso, and it's up and away. Fastball at 90, one ball and two strikes to count. Belloso, born January 4th of 2000, Mexicali, Baja, California, Mexico. The Astros drafted him in 2017. He was just a teenager at that time. He was 17. The 1-2, that's taken low. Two balls and two strikes. Belloso, big league time with the Marlins 2 years ago, got into 13 games as a starter. 3-4 was his record, ERA 3.67. Not too bad. Then with the Marlins last year, got into 32 games, most of them in relief. 1-4, his ERA was 4.65. There's a bounding ball fouled outside first on an off-speed pitch. 2-2 to count. The Rockies had him in the big leagues this year for just three games in relief. 0-1 in 10 2/3 innings with an ERA over 7. And with Albuquerque, three wins, eight losses, and 8.35 ERA. There's a fly ball to shallow right center. Sliding is Capel, and Capel has to play that one on a bounce. That is a base hit for Dickey. So Dickey, still perfect in the series. Drive into shallow right center. Capel tried to get it. It was a changeup that was sinking. Actually a good pitch. He dropped the bat head and hit a sinking drive into right center. Capel slid and short hopped it as he went into a slide. So Dickey is 1-for-1 in this game, 3-for-3 in the series, plus two walks. And the breaking ball is low. Big curveball at 82 miles an hour to Michael Stefanik. 0-1 is the count. Stefanik, big hit last night to get the Aviators back in the game. He's at 293, six homers and 59 driven in. Dickey at first, one out, held on by Machin, the pitch. Breaking ball, wrinkles in there for a strike, and it's 1-1 now. Stefanik batted in the sixth inning. The Aviators were being shut out at that time. And with two on and one out, he roped a double to right, knocking in Luke Mann and Colby Halter to cut Albuquerque's lead to 3-2. That set the stage for Joy Meneses with the game-winning home run right after that. Swing and a miss and a changeup. 1-2 on Stefanik. So a ball and two strikes. Jared Dickey at first, one out. Top of the first, just the start of things in game two in Albuquerque. Overcast evening, a threat of rain. There goes the runner. Ground ball in the right field. Base hit. Dickey will hit the bag at second and go to third. The throw by Capel is off target. And the Aviators have runners at the corners. I'll tell you one thing. You cannot possibly execute the hit and run better than that. Dickey breaking on the pitch. Stefanik, who goes the opposite way so well, got an outside pitch, just reached out and poked a ground ball. between Machin and Riggio. Riggio had to break for the bag because Dickey was running on the pitch. A perfectly executed hit-and-run single by Stefanik. And the Aviators have runners to the corners with one out in the first inning of the batter's Meneses with the game-winning home run last night. The stretch by Valente Belloso and the pitch. High foul off to the right, strike one out of play. So the two fellow countrymen from Mexico going at it. One strike on Meneses. Joey, 327, 14 home runs, and a league-high 98 RBIs. Dickey at third, Stefanik at first, one out in the top of inning number one. And the pitch. High fly, deep to right down the line. Capel angling over toward the foul territory, and the ball slices out of play. Two strikes on Meneses. So, Valente Belloso. Belloso was traded, the trade between the Astros and the Marlins 2 years ago, involving shortstop Jacob Amaya, straight up. Here's the 0-2 on the way, and Meneses pops it up on the right side. This is going to be a big out. Machin and Riggio, second baseman Riggio makes the catch. On an 0-2 breaking ball, Belloso gets Meneses to pop out. Runners at the corners are two outs, and the batter Brian Buelvas. Then this past February, the Rockies signed Belloso to a free agent deal. All right, here's Buelvas. Runners at the corners, two down, top of the first, no score. The stretch by Belloso, throw to first, and picked off first base is Michael Stefanik. Stefanik froze on the move and then reacted too late to Belloso's pickoff move. And Machin tagged him out, and the Aviators, who had runners at the corners and one out, are turned away. A pop-up and a pickoff. No runs, two hits, no errors, one left. And at the end of half an inning of play, Las Vegas nothing in Albuquerque against Matt Sauer coming up.
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0: Welcome back, friends. We're here in Albuquerque, New Mexico. Yes, we are. I'm Russ Langer. We're going to the bottom of the first inning, and right-handed starter Matt Sauer fires a strike on his first pitch to Ryan Ritter, right-handed hitting Albuquerque shortstop. One strike on Ritter, hitting 318, three homers and 20 batted in, and the righty Sauer a full windup and comes home. Strike on the outside corner, sinker ball at 92, 0-2 is the count. Ritter, in last night's series opener, was 0-3 with two walks and a stolen base. 0-2 to count. I'll tell you all about Matt Sauer in a moment, but first Ritter in the box. Sauer, the bearded righty, chomping on the gum, winds and delivers the 0-2 now, and the fastball's foul back. Cut fastball at 87 miles an hour, still 0-2 on Ryan Ritter. Young man from Evergreen Park, Illinois, was with Albuquerque for part of last year, and the big league Rockies, fourth-round pick by the Rockies in 2022. Sauer, been pitching overseas in Korea. No balls and two strikes on Ryan Ritter. They're challenging this pitch, which was called a ball. And the call is overturned. The Las Vegas Aviators challenged the 0-2 pitch, which was called a ball. And on the challenge, the Aviators are successful. It's strike three to Ritter. So one quick out. And a batter, Edouard Julien. Matt David Sauer, 27 years old, from Santa Maria, California. The pitch is low ball one. The New York Yankees drafted him in the second round in 2017 out of Ernest Rigetti High School in Santa Maria. 1-0 to count on Julien. And a pitch on the way. Right down the middle, but I guess it was low. Good-looking pitch. Ball two. 2-0. Julien in last night's game was hit by a pitch twice by Dallas Keuchel, then hit back when he doubled on a run and knocked Keuchel out of the game. Then he struck out. He was 1-for-2. Pitch line toward left center field. That's in there for a base hit. Denzel Clark knocks it down, picks it up, and fires it in. On his way to second base is Julien. The throw, he's safe. The batter's going to be Sterling Thompson now. To Julien, hitting 200, just his 11th at bat. They're going to give him a double on it. Clark, or rather Buelvas, I should say, went to his right, and he did not handle it well. It went off the heel of his glove. He had to pick it up, and he dropped it and picked it up again. They easily could have called that a single and an error, but they're going to give him a double. That's rather generous. Because, A, Buelvas should have caught the ball on one hop and didn't. It went off the heel of his mitt. Then when he tried to pick it up, he missed on the first attempt. And they still almost threw him out. So easily could be a single and an error, but they will generously give him a double. Pitches ball one to Thompson, 1-0. Sterling Thompson rehabbing a hamstring pull, but he's played a lot of the season with Albuquerque. He swings and misses, and it's 1-1 now. Change up at 81. Thompson, 3-11 for Albuquerque, 8 homers, 42 batted in. Last night he played 5 innings before he was pulled from the game, and while he was in there, he struck out and grounded out against Dallas Keuchel, now facing Matt Sauer. The 1-1 pitch on the way. Checked his swing. Did he go? No, apparently not. Ball two, 2-1. The pitch was high. Now Julien at second, one out in the bottom of the first inning. Sauer checking signs with his catcher, Cole Kahn. I'll tell you more about his background and all the places he's been. Pitches a foul ball high in the air to the left, slicing out of play. A cutter at 87, 2-2. When Sauer was drafted by the Yankees, he began to climb their ladder in the New York Penn League at Staten Island, Class A, Charleston of the Sally League, Hudson Valley Renegades, another A-ball team, then the Florida State League at Tampa, Double-A Somerset, for parts of 3 years. That's as high as he got with the Yankees, Double-A. Fastball low, 3-2, 94 miles an hour. Then Kansas City picked him up. He had big league time with the Royals in 2024, 14 games all in relief. He was 2-0 with an ERA of 2.8, pretty good. But then the Dodgers picked him up for last year. He split the year between Oklahoma City and the big club, the 3-2 pitch. Strike three called on the outside corner. Great pitch by Sauer. A cutter at 89 that backed up over the plate. Great pitch. Two outs in the batter, Vimeo Machin. Anyway, Sauer at Oklahoma City was a member of the rotation, 5-5, a 5.86 ERA. When the Dodgers had him in the big leagues last year, he made 10 appearances, one start, just 30 innings, 2-1 with an ERA just under 7. Then he pitched in Korea this year until now. Line drive into center field, racing in to make a running one-handed catch as Buelvas. Machin, a good hitter, as everybody knows, hitting 290, hit a line drive, and Buelvas came in and snagged it. And the Isotopes are finished in the first inning. No runs, one hit, no errors, and one left. And at the end of one, Albuquerque and the Aviators are scoreless.
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0: back. All right. Welcome back. Russ Langer here. We're in the top of the second inning. No score. Las Vegas won the opener last night, 5-3. And now Valente Beozo allowed two singles in the first but worked out of it. Brian Buelvas leads off the second inning for the Aviators. Right-handed hitting outfielder from Colombia takes a breaking ball that missed for ball one at 81 miles an hour. Buelvas stops in at 269, 13 home runs and 47 driven across. He's batting fifth, playing center field. Jack Winkler on deck, then Cole Kahn in the top of the second inning with no score. Beozo winds and works in the pitch. It's a slow breaking ball outside on the check swing. They appeal at first, no swing. The plate umpire tonight, Jacob Metz, M-E-T-Z. First base ump, Ty Kraus. Second base umpire, Elliot Melton. At third base is Jen Powell. A full complement of four umps for this one. Breaking ball low. Buelvas up with a 3-0 count. Jack Winkler watching and waiting from the on-deck area. Beozo on the mound for the Rockies AAA team, the Albuquerque Isotopes in their purple tops and their Maytag white pants. Fastball in their first strike and the jet black caps. 3-1 to count. The Aviators with the orange tops, the gray pants, same outfits they had last night, in their 5-3 victory here in Game 1. Buelvas waiting on the 3-1 from Beozo. And the pitch is a called strike at the belt. Buelvas took a step toward first, but it's 3-2. Beozo will give you his other numbers along with a one-loss record and ERA, which we already passed along. The 3-2 on the way. That's outside. Ball four. First man he's walked. Top of the second, no score. And the batter, Jack Winkler, here. Beozo, 91 2/3 innings, which is tops on the staff in terms of innings pitched. 125 hits, including 21 home runs. That's a lot of home runs. Even by Albuquerque standards, that's a lot. Pitches down the middle for a strike at the knees at 88 miles an hour to Jack Winkler, 0-1. He has walked 47 batters. That's too many walks for 91 innings. And he struck out 47. So a walk for every strikeout, not good. You want at least two strikeouts for every walk. There's a slow ground ball to first. Machine has it. Fires to second for one. Throw back to first. They turn the double play. Wow. It didn't look like they were going to turn it because the ball wasn't hit that hard. The key, though, Machine was holding Buelvas on the bag instead of playing back at his regular depth. So he charged and picked it up on the infield grass and made a good play. Machine gunned it to the shortstop, Ritter, who threw it right back to Machine, who had a hustle to get back to the bag. The pitcher, Beozo, was covering, but Machine took the throw, and they get the double play, 3-6-3. Two outs, top of the second, no score. And the batter is the switch-hitting Las Vegas catcher Cole Kahn, hitting 217. With a home run, three batted in, and a curveball falls in there for a strike at 73 miles an hour, 0-1. Kahn caught also in last night's game. He was 0-4, struck out his last three times up. Breaking ball just outside. Tried to backdoor the slider at 84. One ball and one strike on Kahn. Beozo. Checking signs with Betancourt, his catcher. High fly ball into deep right center field. Capel and Avens going way back for this one. It's going to be Avens to make the catch on the track in front of the 404 side in right center. Kahn just missed what would have been his second home run for the Aviators. And instead, the inning is over for Las Vegas in the second inning. No runs, no hits, no errors, and nobody left. And at the end of an inning and a half, there's no score.
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0: hello again, my friends. So glad you could join us. Bottom of the second inning in Albuquerque, game two of a six-game set. Matt Sauer gave up a one-out double in the first and nothing else, struck out two, getting out of the inning. There's a line drive to right. Dickey going back on the ball, makes the catch about two steps in front of the track. The first pitch, Chad Stevens hitting 311 with six homers and 43 knocked in, got an outside fastball, and the Albuquerque DH went right with the pitch and lined out to right fielder Jared Dickey. One out, and here is Rock Riggio, the guy from the San Fernando Valley. Riggio hitting 214, no homers and one RBI. He's only had 14 at-bats since coming up from Double A. The Double A team in the Rockies system is Hartford of the Eastern League. Pitches inside, ball one. The Hartford Yard Goats. Think I'm making that up? Nope. Here's the 1-0 to Riggio. And it's down low, 2-0. Riggio's from Tarzana. All right. Right next door to the rough-and-tumble streets of Encino. Riggio, last night's opener, had a single in four at-bats, stole a base and scored a run, and hit into two double plays, but now he hits one to deep right, racing over his Dickey to the track, and Dickey jumps up, and that one is over the fence for a home run. Riggio, his first Triple-A home run. And with a ball left to bat, it did not look like it was going to go. But here we are in Albuquerque, with the highest ballpark in terms of altitude you'll find at the AAA level or even in the big leagues. Yeah, it's higher than Denver here. A lot of people don't know that. He got under it, hit a high fly ball, and Dickey drifted back in the ball, went to the track to the fence, and Dickey tried to jump up, and the ball went over the fence by about 5 or 6 feet. So it's not the longest home run you'll see by a long shot, but it did go out, and Riggio hits his first Triple-A home run. They're telling us the distance is 366. All right, so it's a 1-0 lead for Albuquerque. Here's Connor Capel, and Capel fouls a pitch back. He took a strike on the first pitch, so now it is 0-2 on the ex-aviator, Connor Capel, left-handed hitting right fielder batting seventh. One on, one out and nobody on the bottom of the second, 1-0 Albuquerque. Want to thank Paul Abbott, Aviators pitching coach, for joining us in the pregame show. He was talking about Sauer getting stretched out after a long layoff coming back from Korea. Fastball up and in, spins him out of the box. 1-2 at 93 miles an hour. Sauer, big league time with Kansas City and the Dodgers, as I mentioned, and signed with the Yankees back in 2017. There's a pop-up foul. Outside third, here comes Cole Kahn to the dugout, and Kahn reaches and can't quite get it, and was partially draped over the retaining fence where the coaches hang out with all their papers and tablets. And he missed that ball by inches. Good effort by Cole Kahn. There was no way Stefanik could get over there. Two reasons. Number one, because Capel's a left-handed batter, Stefanik's playing way off the line, almost a deep shortstop. And number two, the ball was hit to the near end of the dugout. Kahn raced over. He moves extremely well for a catcher and almost made a great basket catch, but came within inches of doing that. A 1-2 to Capel. He fouls that one back. Change up at 80 miles an hour. 1-2 still. So Albuquerque has two hits, and they lead 1-0 in the bottom of the second inning. Capel's stats in Korea, he was 7-5 with a 4.88 ERA. Before he left Korea to come back to the States, the phone rang and the A's wanted him, and here he is. There's a good off-speed breaking ball swung on and missed, strike three. Third strikeout for Sauer. Two outs, and the batter Bryant Betancourt, left-handed hitting catcher. Now, one thing about going overseas, so often a big payday for American players. Here's the pitch. Fastball down low, 1-0. And the deal at Sauer signed with Korea, $950,000 for a year. He made 18 starts and pitched reasonably well, but he did get released on July 30th. And now here he is, just weeks later, with the Aviators. The 1-0 to Betancourt. He lines one into center, a base hit. Betancourt came in hitting exactly 275 at-bats. And he lines a clean single to center. Buelvas gets it back in. So with two outs, that's the third hit of the night for Albuquerque. We're in the bottom of the second, Albuquerque leading 1-0, and the batter, the left-handed hitting center fielder, Drew Avins. Betancourt, with that base hit, is now 2-for-5 in the series. Avins, last night, 1-for-3 with a single and a walk, a run scored, and a steal of third base as part of a double steal. Avins played part of last year with the Aviators, did a good job for them. Drew's only 5'9", 195, and he's 31 now, hitting 204, a home run, 38 batted him. He's a better hitter than that. The pitch is a fly ball to left, hit well. Halter going back, going back, going back. Halter jumps up and he can't get it. Now he has to play it. Betancourt rounds third. Here he comes. The throw is not in time. In to score is Betancourt and a double by Avins. It is 2-0 Albuquerque in the bottom of the second inning. I told you he's a better hitter than that. Avins just hit his ninth double. That's his 39th RBI. Got a pitch away from Sauer. Change up that I think Sauer wanted to get that one more toward the outside. It got the outside half. Halter went back, jumped up, and almost made a great catch, but he just missed it. And Betancourt with two outs, running hard, beat the throw. Avins an opposite field double. It's 2-0 Albuquerque in the battle. Ryan Ritter now. Ground ball to short. Right there is Winkler. He fires it on to Meneses. And Ritter, who struck out to open things in the first, now grounds out on one pitch. But Albuquerque gets on the scoreboard in the bottom of the second inning with two runs off Matt Sauer on three hits. No errors and a man left. And at the end of two, Albuquerque 2 and the Aviators nothing.
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0: Hello again, friends. Hello. I'm Russ Langer. Very glad to be describing tonight's action from Albuquerque, New Mexico. 2-0 Isotopes into the third. The Aviators in game two, trying to make it two in a row. They won last night 5-3, overcoming a 3-0 deficit to do so. The keys last night, a big two-run double by Stefanik, a game-winning two-run home run by Joey Meneses, a much better outing by Dallas Keuchel, and great relief pitching by James Gonzalez, Jeff Hartlieb, and Ben Bowden to get the win 5-3. Change-up outside ball one to Colby Halter. Halter batting eighth, Colby hitting .214, no homers and six batted in. In last night's series opener, Colby came off the bench and went 2-for-2 with a walk and a run scored off the bench. Ground ball to third toward the line. Picked up by Julian. He throws out Halter. Nice play. That ball was hit off the end of the bat. Halter's a left-handed batter, but he grounded it right down the third baseline. Julian went toward the line, picked it up right at the dirt cutout. He was playing in on the edge of the grass anyway. Had to go to his right, backhanded, made an off-balance throw right on target to Machine. Nice play. One out and a batter, Justin Reimer. This is Reimer's first ever at bat for the Aviators. Belloso delivers and Reimer takes low. Ball one. One ball and no strikes on Reimer. So, time to greet the new guy. And the pitch misses again. Ball two. 2-0. Reimer is 5'10", 170 pounds, 24 years old, from McLean, Virginia. Went to Wright State. Pitch is in there for a strike, and it's 2-1. Reimer was the Boston Red Sox fourth-round pick in 2023, and now a member of the A's organization. He pitched to him a swing and a miss. He staggers out of the box. Two balls and two strikes to count. He split the year between Class A Lansing, where he hit .235 with three home runs, and in Midland, he hit way better, .333 in 90 at-bats. There's a ground ball in the right field, a base hit. Well, there's one for the Justin Reimer mantelpiece. On his first Triple-A at-bat, he slaps a ground ball into right field for a single. They're calling for the ball, and they got it. Kevin Kuzmanoff tucks into his back pocket, now gives it, I believe it gave it to the bat boy. All right, congratulations to Justin Reimer. He gets the third aviator hit in his first Triple-A at-bat. Batting ninth, one on, one out, third inning, 2-0 in favor of Albuquerque. Here's Denzel Clark at the plate, grounded out to third to open the game. Takes a breaking ball low for ball one from Valente Belloso. Reimer bears watching. This year, 11 steals without getting caught between Lansing and Midland. 11 for 11. The pitch is a strike, 1-1. And last year, for two different teams in the minors, he was 9 out of 12. So last year and this year, he's 20 out of 23 if you add it up. Now the stretch, he does not have a big lead, though. The 1-1 to Clark, and Denzel takes a breaking ball. It's over but low at 78 miles an hour. 2-1 on Denzel Clark, originally from Toronto. But Denzel went to Cal State Northridge. A lot warmer climate. Played a lot of baseball. Reimer at first, one out. Machine holds him on. The stretch, Valente Belloso with a 2-1 to Clark. Denzel checks his swing and the pitch outside. Ball three. 3-1 now on Denzel Clark. On the Coast to Coast Fitness scoreboard a little later on. Update you on the PCL scores and the Major League scores as well. And the Ted Wiens trivia question. Also, here's the 3-1 to Denzel Clark. The pitch. Swing. Ground ball. Base hit. Left field. He got an 82-mile-an-hour changeup and hit a sharp ground ball. Thompson fires it back into the shortstop Ritter. Reimer goes to second and stops there. So with one out, back-to-back singles by Reimer and Clark. And the batter is Jared Dickey, who singled to right center his first time around.

Two on, one out. Top of the third, 2-0 Albuquerque. Dickey takes a changeup outside, ball one. One ball and no strikes the count. Dickey has been with the Aviators since the middle of May. But this is only the second time he's batted second. He batted second in Oklahoma City a little over 2 weeks ago. The pitch. Jarrett swings at a big 71-mile-an-hour curveball, fouls it away. One ball and one strike is the count now. Valente Belloso. So Reimer, who by all accounts runs pretty well, is at second. And of course, Denzel Clark, very good speed at first. 2-0 Albuquerque, top of the third inning. Dickey waiting, Stefanik on deck. Belloso with a pitch. Curve down and in. Good backhanded save by Betancourt. Ball near the shoe tops of Dickey. Ball two. Two balls and one strike is the count now. So we had a nice chat with Paul Abbott on the pregame show, talking about Dallas Keuchel and his leadership abilities and the fact that he's last night was a major step in the right direction for him from his earlier starts. Four shutout innings before running out of gas in the fifth. The 2-1. Swing and a foul tip into the mitt of Betancourt. Another off-speed pitch. Belloso throws a lot of off-speed stuff. And Dickey thinking things over, doing some fidgeting, heaves a deep sigh. And the left-handed batter out of the Nashville area steps back in with a 2-2 count. The rookie Justin Reimer off second base for Las Vegas. Denzel Clark off first. Machine right behind him. Belloso's pitch. Changeup fouled off to the left out of play. 81-mile-an-hour changeup.

0: first at home against El Paso, and his first homer on the road since the middle of May in Reno. Well, Fran Reardon pushed the right buttons. He put Dickey into the number two hole for just the second time this year, and Dickey has singled and now hit a three-run home run. Stefanik takes a pitch outside, ball one. There was no doubt it was gone off the bat. The question was, would it stay fair? The wind helped it. The wind's blowing across from right to left. That helped that ball stay fair. Otherwise, it might have hooked the other way. The 1-0, Stefanik hits a pop-up, shallow center, moving in is Avens, moving in. Now he pulls up and makes the catch. .393, they're telling us, in the Dickey home run. Exit velocity over 101 miles an hour. So Stefanik, who singled and was picked off in the first, flies out to shallow center. Two outs in the third. The Aviators have their first lead 3-2. And here's Meneses, who popped out to second off balance on an off-speed pitch. He swings and fouls a fastball back. Strike one. 0-1 is the count. A big Joey. One strike to count. Mentioned Bayoso gives up a lot of home runs. At the 22nd, he's given up in less than 95 innings. Ground ball to second. Riggio to his right picks it up and throws to first to get Meneses out. And the inning is over. But the Aviators grab the lead with one out, singles by the rookie Justin Reimer, then Denzel Clark, and a three-run home run down the right field line by Jared Dickey. Three runs, three hits, no errors, no one left. And at the end of 2.5 in Albuquerque in Game 2, Las Vegas 3, Albuquerque 2.
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0: All right, welcome back. I'm Russ Langer. We're in the bottom of the third now in Albuquerque. We're now in the bottom of number three, and Las Vegas starter Matt Sauer has a lead of 3-2 now, thanks to a three-run home run by his right fielder, Jared Dickey. 2-3-4 for Albuquerque in the third. Edouard Julien starts off. He's doubled his first time up. He takes a pitch, low ball one. One ball to no strikes. Sterling Thompson on deck, then cleanup man V-Mail Machine to the bottom of the third inning. Sauer, with nobody on and nobody out, winds and delivers the next one. Fastball. That one missed a little inside, maybe. Close. Two balls and no strikes. Pitch came in at 91 miles an hour. Julien waiting patiently from the left side. The pitch. He missed again. Close on the inside, but just missed. 3-2. Sauer joined the team about 2 weeks ago. First start was at home against Tacoma, August 8th. He went two innings plus, giving up a run earned on two hits and took the loss. Aviators did very little scoring in that game. The pitch inside, a four-pitch walk to Julien. Almost everything inside. First walk issued by Sauer. And it brings up the left fielder, Sterling Thompson, who struck out looking in the first inning. Sauer's next outing was 5 days after that, later in the same homestand. August 13th. So

0: 6 days ago, and he pitched deeper into the game but got hit harder. Sacramento beat him. He went 3 1/3, allowed 4 runs earned on 4 hits, give up 2 home runs. Walked 3 and struck out 3. Pitches low ball 1. But what the Aviators are hoping for, and talking with Paul Abbott about that on the pregame show today, is that Sauer can follow the lead of Dallas Keuchel and just have a better ball game, as Keuchel did yesterday. 1-0, Thompson, batting left-handed, 310 average, 8 homers, 42 batted in, and 13 steals. Really good year. The pitch, ground ball foul outside first. It's a 1-ball, 1-strike count on Sterling Thompson. Thompson is from Longmont, Colorado, a returning player from last year's Albuquerque team. 25 years old, 6'3", 200-pounder. Sauer, winning number 29, has a look over at first. Julian, maybe 3 steps off first base there. And the 1-1 stretch, the pitch. Overhand curve down low, blocked by Cole Kahn. Ball 2, 2-1. Wind swirling here. Aviators, first half winners in their bid to defend their 2025 Pacific Coast League Championship. They'll play the winner of the second half. Right now, it's Sugarland. But Sugarland lost to Oklahoma City last night, so Oklahoma City is only 3.5 out, and they're tonight playing game 2 of a 6-game series. Fastball high, it's 3-1 now. Sacramento is not out of it. They're 4 back, and Round Rock is 5 back. After that, you fall back to the Isotopes, who are 9 back, and the bigger problem for the Isotopes, you got 4 teams to climb over, and you're 9 back. And there are not that many games left. For Albuquerque, this is game 122 out of 150. Julian at first. Nobody out. 3-2 Las Vegas in the bottom of the third. The pitch is ball 4. Close pitch. But he's walked the first 2 men here in the third. Sauer snapped his mitt at the return throw from Kahn. He didn't want to issue these walks, that's for sure. And speak of the devil. Paul Abbott's going to go and have a word with him now. Anyway, it was a nice chat with Paul Abbott, and always appreciate his insights. Came up in the Twins organization, had his best success with Seattle. But we're talking about a number of things. The differences, for example, in organizational philosophies, because Paul has moved around a lot. And, you know, he's seen every kind of philosophy when it comes to pitching get implemented with various organizations, and it's all a matter of opinion and sometimes a matter of collective opinion as to how things should be handled, workouts, conditioning, pitch counts, all that stuff. Here's Machine, who lined out to center his first time, but a very good hitter. 289, a dozen homers, 63 batted in, former Aviator. Left-handed batter takes in the dirt, blocked by Kahn, ball 1-1-0. When you talk about the difference in organizational philosophies, I'm reminded of one of the great pitching coaches of all time, Leo Mazzoni, who made his name with the Braves, spent many years in the Maddox, Smoltz, and Glavin era, and then went on to Baltimore after that. Here's the 1-0 on the way, up and away, 2-0, and Sauer losing his control in this inning. Veteran righty tries to regroup here. Julian at second, Thompson at first, nobody out, bottom of the third, 3-2 Las Vegas. Sauer set the pitch. Swinging a foul back, 2-1. And I saw Leo Mazzoni interviewed, and he was talking about the differences in philosophy. When he spent all those years with the Braves and had all of that success, and then moved over to Baltimore, I believe it was in the late 90s when he made the move. Here's the 2-1 to Machine. It's in the dirt, again, a block by Kahn, 3-1 now. Jake Garland is throwing in the Las Vegas pen as Sauer got through 2 innings, but hitting a stone wall in terms of his control here in the third. 2 walks and a 3-1 on Machine with Chad Stevens on deck. Sauer is set. 2 on, nobody out. The 3-1 pitch to Vimal Machin. Sauer looks at second, comes home. Fastball down and in. Ball 4, and he's walked the bases loaded. Julian to third, Thompson to second. And the batter, Stevens, who swung at the first pitch of the second inning and lined out to right. I mean, Abbott's already gone to the mound, so the next mound visit, he's got to come out. And it's 3-2 Aviators. First baseman Meneses plays in on the edge of the grass. Everybody else at double play depth. Pitch is a called strike. Fastball at 91 got in there, 0-1. And Mazzoni was talking about it. He said, you know, I spent all those years with the Braves. We had great success. And then I got hired by the Orioles to be their pitching coach. Swing and a miss, 0-2. He said, my very first spring training with the Orioles, at the beginning of spring training, we had a meeting. The farm director and a lot of other people involved in player development had a big meeting, and they showed me a list of pitchers. They said, we have 21 pitchers in camp we think are prospects, genuine, bona fide prospects, 21. By the end of the spring, Leo, we want you to tell us who you think the prospects are. Pitch foul back, 0-2. So they went through spring training. The weeks went by. At the end of his first spring training with Baltimore, Mazzoni had another meeting with the farm director and everybody else. And they said, okay, here are the 21 guys we think are prospects. What do you think? He said, I think you've got 6 prospects, not 21. Pitch low, 1-2. They said, well, what do you mean? He said, the other 15 are not prospects. Why do you think one of those 15 guys is a prospect? And the Oriole guy said, well, because he can throw his breaking ball for a strike when it's 2-0 or 3-1. And Mazzoni said, I prefer a guy who throws strike one so he doesn't fall behind 2-0 and 3-1. Pitches outside 2-2. Again, all comes down to differences in philosophy. But you can't argue with those Braves teams. I mean, that's some magical stuff they did there with Mazzoni, Bobby Cox, and company. 2-2 on Stevens. Sauer in a big mess in the third. There's the pitch on the way. Breaking ball. Lifted on the right field line, slicing toward foul ground, falling foul. Reimer playing second base, first Triple-A game. Meneses and Dickey all in pursuit, but the ball didn't stay up in the air long enough for anybody to get there. Still 2-2 on Chad Stevens. Stevens hitting .310, 6 homers and 43 batted in. Las Vegas leading 3-2 in the bottom of the third. Sauer got ahead 0-2. And now it's 2-2 on Stevens. Infield at double play depth. They'll give up a run for an out here. The 2-2 on the way. Sauer kicks. Here he comes. That's too low. Now he's gone 3-2 when he was ahead 0-2. On deck, the left-handed hitting second baseman, Rock Riggio. Julian at third, Thompson at second, Machine at first. And Sauer's 3-2 pitch to Stevens. Way outside, ball 4. The game is tied at 3 on 4 straight walks. Julian scores. Thompson to third. Machine to second. He had an 0-2 count on Stevens and walked him. And ball 4 was way outside. And Fran's going to come get him. So Sauer, in frustration, slams the rosin bag down. And I'm reading his lips, and it's not happy birthday. All right, Sauer's going to come out after 2 innings plus. The game is tied at 3. The 3 men on base belong to him. There's nobody out, and here comes Jake Garland in from the bullpen. We'll move aside and come back with more right after this.
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0: And now Jake Garland is in the ball game. We're in the bottom of the third, a 3-3 tie. Jake Garland's first pitch, a strike called to Rock Riggio. 0-1 the count. Garland inherits a bases loaded, nobody out situation. Bottom of the third, 3-3 tie. And the pitch is down low at 91. One ball and one strike to count. Matt Sauer goes two innings plus. So far, three runs all earned, and the three men on base belong to him. That's Thompson at third, Machin at second, Stevens at first. Garland, big, beefy right-hander wearing 54. The 1-1 of the left-hander hitting Riggio. Up and away, ball two, 2-1. Riggio homer to right, his first AAA home run in the second inning. Garland has been in seven games before today. It's his first game in 3 days. Last face, Sacramento. Here's the pitch. He missed again. And the Aviators having all kinds of trouble throwing the ball over the plate here in the third inning. It's 3-1 now on Riggio. Connor Capel on deck. Garland has no record of 4.58 ERA. And the pitch. Swing, line drive into center. Buelvis goes back, makes the catch. Tagging is Thompson. He'll score. The throw goes into second base as Machin tags and takes third. It's a sacrifice fly by Riggio, and Albuquerque leads it 4-3. Riggio hit it pretty hard, but more than deep enough for Thompson to tag and score. Buelvis caught it. He was winding up to throw it when he dropped, but he clearly had control of it, so it's a catch. But Machin dig tag and take third. So runners at the corner, Stevens at first, Machin at third, that run charge to Sauer. And here's Capel, who struck out swinging when he faced Sauer in the second. Now we're in the third. The Garland fastball foul back, strike 1-0-1 on Connor Capel. Garland came up from AA Midland about a month ago. First game of the Aviators was July 21st at Las Vegas Ballpark against El Paso. Runners at the corners, one out. Here's the 0-1. The runner goes from first, pitch slice foul to the left. Out of play, Stevens on the run, got good speed. Now, catcher's interference has been called on Cole Kahn. So, Capel will take his base. Stevens goes from first to second. Apparently, the Capel swing... Yep, I'm watching on the replay. Cole Kahn got way too close to the plate. And when Capel swung, he hit the back of Cole Kahn's glove. That's catcher's interference. There's a ground ball to short. Winkler goes to second for one. Reimer to first, double play. And despite the walks and despite the catcher's interference, he gets out of it as Betancourt wraps into a room surface 6-4-3 double play. And the Aviators, believe me, they got out of that inning cheaply enough. Two runs on no hits, no errors, and two men left on base. And at the end of three, it's Albuquerque 4 and the Las Vegas Aviators 3.
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0: Welcome back, friends. Welcome back to Albuquerque, New Mexico. I'm Russ Langer, and what a great evening it is. We go to the fourth inning, Albuquerque leading 4-3, but generally one run's not enough to win a game this early, not in these parts. A new pitcher for the Isotopes is left-hander Mason Green, and he throws ball one to Brian Buelvas. Now, it's no pitch. The plate umpire, Jacob Metz, instead saying that Mason Green committed a pitch clock violation before he broke and made his move to the plate. So, it's ball one to Buelvas. Buelvas walked against the starter, Bayozo. So, now he takes a strike. The count is 1-1. Valente Bayozo will get no decision. He went three innings, allowed three runs earned on five hits. One walk and no strikeouts. Lefty Mason Green relieves him in the fourth. Buelvas, followed by Jack Winkler and Cole Kahn. 5, 6, and 7 hitters. Fastball's high, 2-1. Mason Green is a left-hander who is 6'1", 195 pounds. 27 years old from Lenexa, Kansas. Rockies' 12th round pick in 2021. Here's the pitch. Buelvas swings and misses. Fastball at 91, a slow swing. Apparently fooled by the pitch. 2-2 on Brian Buelvas. Top of the fourth inning, a 4-3 lead for Albuquerque. And Green getting ready in the pitch. That's a fastball outside at 93. Full count. For Las Vegas starter Matt Sauer, he goes two innings plus, charged with four runs earned on four hits. He walked four men in a row, struck out three. 50 pitches, 25 strikes. And here's the 3-2 pitch. Buelvas lines one to left center field. Thompson moves over, can't get it. The ball's in the gap, bounces off the wall. Ball picked up by Avens, the center fielder. By that time, Buelvas steams into second base with a stand-up double opening up the Las Vegas fourth inning. Buelvas got an off-speed pitch and dropped the bat head and hit that one hard between Thompson and Avens. Las Vegas just picked up its sixth hit. Dickey has a single and a home run. Clark has a single and a run scored. Time called. Now, we've got a mound visit. Pitching coach Craig Bjornsson is out there having a word here with Mason Green. Mason Green is in his 39th game. Second on the staff in appearances behind Ryan Miller. Green has made three spot starts out of 38 appearances. His record is 6-3, earned a run average of 5.71. 65 innings, 80 hits. He's given up four home runs, walked 39, struck out 62. The aggregate league batting average against him, .309. Change up is low, ball one to Jack Winkler. Winkler 1-for-4 last night. In his first at-bat in this game, he rolled into a 3-6-3 double play against Bayozo, now facing the left-hander Mason Green. The 1-0. Winkler swings and misses at a slider. One ball and one strike is the count now. Top of the fourth inning, Las Vegas won last night's opener 5-3. They trail this one 4-3. And now both starters are out of the game. The 1-1 on the way. Ground ball to short. To his left is Ritter. His play is to first base, wide of the bag, and lunging to make the tag is Machine to get Jack Winkler. Bad throw by his shortstop, Ryan Ritter, and a good play by Machine to take the throw, which was on the home plate side of first, and lunge and tag Winkler going by. On the play, Buelvas does go to third. Infield is in. The batter, Cole Kahn. Switch hitter is going to turn around, bat right-handed against the lefty, Mason Green. He flat out to deep center his first time up against Bayozo. Now he'll try his luck against Mason Green. Pitch up and away, ball one. The infield was in, and now they backed up. At shortstop and second, Ritter and Riggio are back at regular depth. So is first baseman Machine. And now third baseman Julian, who was even with the bag on that first pitch, backs up again. The 1-0 to Cole Kahn on the way. Breaking ball hits the outside corner for a strike at 79 miles an hour. 1-1. Top of the fourth inning, a 4-3 lead for the home team Isotopes. threat of rain, but no rain so far. Wolves at third, the tying run with one out. The 1-1 pitch to Cole Kahn. Swings and misses at a breaking ball. Out in front of that 80-mile-an-hour pitch, strike two. 1-2 the count. Don't forget, tomorrow is a day game. We'll be on at 10:50 in the morning, Pacific time, with a pregame show. First pitch, 11:05. Now they pull the infield in. The 1-2 pitch to Cole Kahn is a line drive base hit to center field. And the score is Buelvas, and it is now a 4-4 tie. Good piece of hitting by Cole Kahn on a 1-2 pitch. Green tried to trick him with a changeup at 80 miles an hour, and Kahn swung right through the zone, a nice, smooth, level swing, and sent a line drive into center for a base hit. Big RBI for Kahn as Buelva scores the run, and that takes Matt Sauer off the hook. He'll get no decision. Breaking ball strike in the inside corner. Halter didn't think so. He looks back and gives Jacob Metz a rather withering look. Halter grounded out to third against Bayozo, leading off the third. Now facing Mason Green for the first time. Ground ball to the right side. Off the glove of Machina to shallow right. Kahn stopped at second. Now he's got to go back to the back. If he had kept running, you would have had third. But I believe he was decoyed by Ryan Ritter. Fielder's choice and an error on first baseman Vimal Machin. Machin went to his right, tried to back in, it went off his glove, and then it deflected behind Riggio, the second baseman, into shallow center. Kahn, who runs well, could have had third. I believe he was decoyed by Ritter. Third base coach Eric Martins was trying to get him to keep running to third, but Kahn is at second. Two on, one out. Here is the rookie Reimer. He takes a strike 0-1. Reimer, in his very first AAA at-bat with one out on the third, began the rally with a single to right, Clark single behind him, and then Dickey hit the home run. So Halter aboard on a fielder's choice, E3. And the pitch misses. Slider. One ball and one strike on Justin Reimer. Reimer, as I said, out of McLean, Virginia. Good numbers in the lower minors at Class A Lansing and Double A Midland, where he split the early part of the year. The 1-1 on the way. Reimer swings and fouls that fastball back at 91. Strike two. 1-2 on Justin Reimer. Kahn at second with his RBI single. Halter at first, fielder's choice, E3. Kahn, tie-breaking run, runs well. Halter also runs well. Reimer gets a breaking ball, swings and misses and strikes out. So Reimer 0-2, 79-mile-an-hour pitch that he chased. Two outs and the batter Denzel Clark. Clark grounded to third, open again, then single to right, and came around along with Reimer on the home run by Dickey. Two on, two out, the pitch. Clark looks at a fastball outside, ball one. One ball and no strikes. Now the pitch. Clark takes a changeup outside, 2-0. Mason Green went to college at Central Missouri. Went to Olathe Northwest High School in Kansas, where he helped his team win a regional championship in his senior year. Spent 4 years at the University of Central Missouri. The 2-0 line drive in his center. That's a base hit. Kahn being waved in. He's going to score. Stopping at second is Halter, and the Aviators grab a 5-4 lead, and Denzel Clark is 2-for-3 with a run scored and a big two-out RBI. Kahn comes in to score. Now, with two on and two out, it's three hits in the inning plus the error. And a batter, Jared Dickey, who's 2-for-2. And Dickey's having a perfect series. He was 2-for-2 with two walks last night, so he's not been retired yet. Six plate appearances, three singles, a home run, and two walks. All right, so Halter, good speed at second. Clark, of course, good speed at first. 5-4 Aviators in the fourth inning. And Green's pitch. Halter takes a strike, 0-1. At the University of Central Missouri, Mason Green spent 4 years, and in 41 starts, his record ended with a 27-0 figure, a program record for most wins without a defeat. That's not too bad. 27 wins, no losses. Pitch low, 1-1. Well, Green, generally 91-93 with his fastball. Slider, cutter, changeup are his other pitches. Halter at second, Clark at first. The 1-1 to Jared Dickey. Grumble up the first baseline, foul, just foul. Machine over to grab it, racing to his left into foul ground. Halter goes back to second, Clark at first. And it's a 5-4 Vegas lead. Two on, two out. Dickey trying to keep his perfect series perfect. Green making his first appearance in the series. Looks in, checks his catcher Bryant Betancourt for a sign. Fourth inning, 5-4 Las Vegas. Two on, two out. Here's a 1-2 to Jared Dickey. Green delivers. Fastball, swung on and missed, strike three, 93 on that one. You got it by him to finish the inning. First time Dickey's been retired in the series. The Aviators, though, take the lead. Two runs, one of them earned on three hits, one error. The Aviators leave two men on base. We now go to the bottom of the fourth inning in game two of the series, and the score, Las Vegas 5, Albuquerque 4.
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0: Again, friends.
4: Yeah.
0: I'm Russ Langer, back to work here. Bottom of the fourth, 5-4 Las Vegas. Jake Garland throws ball one and a fastball down and away to Drew Avens. Alabama native, Drew Avens. Avens lined a double the opposite way to left and not going to run in the second inning. Against starter Matt Sauer. The pitch, a strike on the outside corner at 91 miles an hour, 1-1. Jake Garland came in to finish the third inning for Matt Sauer, did a good enough job. The pitch, a strike to Avens on the outside, 1-2. He allowed a sacrifice fly to Reggio. Then after Capel reached on catcher's interference to load the bases, Brian Betancourt hit into an inning-ending double play. So pretty good job by Garland. Avens followed by the leadoff man, Ryan Witter, and he swings and misses and strikes out on a breaking ball. Garland pulled a string nicely at 75 miles an hour to get the bearded Drew Avens. First strikeout for Garland, one out for Ritter. Ritter faced Sauer twice. The starter struck out looking and then grounded out to short. So 5-4 Las Vegas in the bottom of the fourth inning. Big Jake ready in the pitch. Checked his swing, took a breaking ball low. Ball one, it's 1-0. But Cole Kahn is challenging. believes the ball was a strike. The pitch was a strike. The Aviators' challenge is successful. 0-1. 0-1 on Ryan Ritter. Again, daytime baseball tomorrow here from Albuquerque. 12:05 Mountain Time, where we are in New Mexico, but 11:05 in Las Vegas, Pacific Time, for the first pitch. Fastball down and in, 1-1, 90 miles an hour. Our pregame show will air at 10:50 in the morning tomorrow. Here's the 1-1 now to Ritter. He swings and rolls one foul outside third, a slider. 1-2. Jake Garland, big man with a nice assortment of pitches. Fastball, slider, curve, changeup. There's a drive toward right center field. That's in there for extra bases. Racing over to cut it off was Bulbas. Going to second base is Ritter. He slides head first, and he's in there. Great effort by Bulbas, and they nearly had him. Jack Winkler made a great effort also. The throw to second was slightly off target. Winkler took the throw and went diving for the bag, and Ritter just got in there. Welvis cut it off in the alleyway, spun and fired to second base. A strong throw. Ritter went in head first. Winkler got the bag and reached over and just late with a tag. Close. But Ritter gets the first hit off Garland, a double to right center that he legs out. And the batter is Edouard Julien, who doubled against Sauer and walked and scored against Sauer. The pitch. Strike on the outside corner, 0-1. Jake Thomas Garland, 6'5". He goes over 250 pounds. He'll be 26 in about a month, September 26th. Born in Jupiter, Florida. Went to the University of Miami, where he pitched for the Hurricanes. A's drafted him in 2022. Big Jake throws a pitch outside. 1-1 on Julien. 1-1 out of the bottom of the fourth inning. Las Vegas, a 5-4 lead. They've out-hit Albuquerque 8-5. In the early going of this game, each team has committed an error. Here's the pitch on the way in the 1-1. Fastball just outside, 2-1. Garland was with the Aviators for one game in 2024. With Lansing most of that year. Last year, Lansing most of the year. And this year, got to Double-A Midland. He pitched very well, earned the promotion. The pitch low, 3-1. He was 5-0 with a 2.67 ERA for Midland in 20 games. All in relief. The Aviators are challenging this pitch, which was, in fact, a strike. So the count is 2-2 on Edouard Julien. Ritter at second, the tying run, one out, bottom of the fourth inning. Garland trying to put the lid on his second inning of work. The Aviators have several rested arms in the bullpen for tonight. Here's the 2-2 pitch. Julien takes it down and in. Full count, 3-2 now. Wind really whipping, blowing a lot harder across the field right to left. That plus a tricky sky with a soupy sort of appearance of all those clouds up there. Anything hit high in the air could be a challenge for any of the fielders. 5-4 Las Vegas, bottom of the fourth inning. Ritter walks off second base. Garland, big righty, stares in at Cole Kahn, looking for the sign, but Julien requests extra time, so he'll get that extra time. Garland takes a deep breath, looks back at Ritter, comes home, and the 3-2 pitch fouled away. Fastball at 90, still a full count. Garland, chosen by the A's in the 17th round in 2022. He really paid his dues in the lower minors, Lansing and Midland, and he's earned his chance to be here with the Aviators. The 3-2 again is a ground ball to second. To his right is Reimer. He picks it up, fires to first base, and gets him. Two outs on the play. Ritter advances to third. With two outs in the Albuquerque fourth, Sterling Thompson comes up now. Garland also spent time at Stockton, so he's been all over the A's lower minor league system in his career. Here's the 0-2 to Thompson. Fastball a little low at 91, ball one. Thompson faced the starter Matt Sauer twice, struck out looking the first time, walked and scored in the third when Sauer suddenly lost his control and walked four in a row. Here's the 1-0 pitch to Thompson. Fastball, strike on the outside corner at the knees. Good pitch at 91. 1-1 the count. And the 1-1 to the left-handed hitting Sterling Thompson, battling a hamstring pull. The pitch is a strike on the inside corner. Cutter at 86 miles an hour, 1-2. Ritter at third, two down. Bottom of the fourth, Las Vegas leading 5-4 in the fourth inning after winning last night's game here, 5-3. The matchup tomorrow for Game 3, the Aviators lefty Ryan Magdich, 0-2, against righty Mason Adams, who is basically Albuquerque's ace, 3-3 with a 3.89 ERA. Pitch is low, 2-2 now. Cutter, two balls and two strikes on Sterling Thompson. One of Garland's claim to fame early on, he won a home run derby while on the lower minors. It was a pregame thing. Here's the 2-2. Inside, ball three, 3-2. It happened at his old high school in Jupiter, Florida. With his sleeves cut off, he launched a ball into the night sky that sealed the win. You know, Garland used to be a first baseman way back when. Here's his payoff to Thompson, and it's low. So he got ahead of Thompson, 1-2, did some nibbling, and he issues his first walk. Runners at the corners, two down, and a batter, Vimal Machin, who against Sauer lined out to center and then drew a walk. Paul Abbott calling time, going out to the mound. Aviators are milling around in the bullpen, but nobody throwing yet. No action in the Albuquerque pen. Abbott out there chatting away. In the inning, Avens struck out. Then Ritter legged out a double to right center. Julian grounded out, moving Ritter to third, and Thompson just walked. Vimal Machin at the plate. So Abbott out there to discuss strategy with Garland and how to work Machin. Sandia Mount Range, ever majestic, out off in the distance here. And if you're a tourist here in Albuquerque, you can take the world's longest tramway all the way to the top of Sandia Peak. It's quite a ride. Here's the pitch to Machin. Outside, ball one, 1-0. At the top, there's a restaurant. It used to be called High Finance. I don't know if they still call it that, but fun thing to do if you're here. A lot of fun things around here. State Fair every September, and the International Hot Air Balloon Fiesta in October. They pack them in for that one. The pitch is low. Ball two, 2-0 to Machin. If you're planning on attending that, you better plan on attending in 2027 because they book the hotel rooms and rent a cars way in advance for that thing. But what an event. 2-0 on Machin. The pitch, breaking ball in there for a strike. 2-1. On deck is the right-handed hitting DH Chad Stevens. Ritter at third, Thompson at first, two outs, fourth inning. Las Vegas leading 5-4. Garland stretches. Ready, the 2-1. Machin takes a strike over the outside corner. Machin didn't think so. He buckles his knees, bends back, and looks up into the cloudy sky, and it has a word or two for Jacob Metz. Borderline pitch, but Garland and the Aviators got the call. 2-2. Machin back in. Always a solid hitter at this level. Garland, two on, two out, 2-2 to count, and the pitch. Off-speed breaking ball swung on and missed, strike three, and a frustrated Machin throws the bat in the air. Great job, and once again, as is so often the case, Paul Abbott goes to the mound, and something good happens immediately after that for the Aviators. He's got the Midas touch. No runs, one hit, no errors, two men left. We've completed four panels here. To the fifth inning we go. Las Vegas 5, Albuquerque 4.
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0: Las Vegas won last night's series opener here on this road trip, 5-3. As we head to the fifth inning, Las Vegas leads in this game 5-4. They were down 2-0. They hit 3-2, down 4-3, now leading 5-4. Mason Green's second inning of relief effort, and Michael Stefanik hits a ground ball to short to his left is Ritter. He fires on to first and gets Stefanik by a step and a half. One pitch, one out in the Vegas fifth. Stefanik with that ground out is now 1-for-3 on the night. Batter Joey Meneses. Joey Meneses standing in. Joey has popped out and grounded out in this game. Fastball down low, ball one. One ball and no strikes to count.

0: And a pitch. That's low also. Ball two. Two balls and no strikes. One out, base is empty. Fifth inning, Las Vegas leading 5-4. Green with a 2-0. Meneses swings and misses in an off-speed pitch. 2-1. 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Pitch fouled away. 2-2 on Joey Meneses. Green worked the fourth inning. A lot of walk and a double, but no damage. Here's the pitch. Outside. And the count goes full 3-2. He actually, in the fourth inning, begging your pardon, he allowed a double and a single. There was an error behind him and another single. So he allowed two runs, one earned. Meneses up with Brian Vuelvas on deck. Top of the fifth, 5-4 Las Vegas. Joey hits a fly ball to deep center field. A ball caught up in the wind, and Avins is going to make the catch. Two out, and the batter Brian Vuelvas. Talking before about the race in the PCL, this is a critical series for Oklahoma City and Sugar Land. Sugar Land is in first place, leading Oklahoma City by 3.5 after Oklahoma City beat them last night in Sugar Land. Breaking ball, low ball one. So this series between Oklahoma City and Sugar Land is a big opportunity for both teams. Opportunity for Oklahoma City to close the gap. Opportunity for Sugar Land to increase its lead. The 1-0 pitch is outside, 2-0. And the Coast to Coast Fitness scoreboard shows us that in the seventh inning, Sugar Land leading Oklahoma City 1-0. Only 5 hits in the entire game for both teams. Change up misses. Down and away. 3-0 on Vuelvas with 2 outs. Vuelvas has walked against the starter Belloso and doubled and scored against Green. Facing Green again, the count is 3-0. And Green, the left-hander, kicks the right leg. Here he comes. And it's ball four. A 4-pitch walk to Vuelvas, who's been on base 3 times. 2 walks and a double. The batter, Jack Winkler, now. Belloso, by the way. Valente Belloso, the starter. No decision for him for Albuquerque. 3 innings, 3 runs earned, 5 hits. A walk, no strikeouts. 51 pitches, 31 strikes. Green trying to put the finishing touches on his second inning of relief effort. Winkler has hit into a double play and grounded out to short. 0 for 2. And Jack swings and misses strike one. Breaking ball. Fifth inning, Salt Lake leading at home over Reno 6-1. Bottom of the second is Sacramento. No score. Rivercats and the Tacoma Rainiers. Drive deep down the left field line, hooking foul and out of play. Out in front on a 79-mile-an-hour off-speed pitch. Winkler up with an 0-2 count. Round Rock beat El Paso 14-2. Round Rock in fourth place, 5 games out, trying to hang in there. And they're doing what they're trying to do what they can do, winning the games they need to win. Here's the 0-2. Winkler swings and fouls that one back. A little breaking ball. 0-2 still. Fifth inning, Las Vegas with a 5-4 advantage. We'll update those scores a little later on, and pretty soon we'll get you the big league scores on the Coast to Coast Fitness scoreboard as well. Green set, the 0-2, throw to first, and Vuelvas, not really a threat to run, is back to the bag. 0-2. The sky's really darkening around the ballpark, and the wind's significantly picking up from early on. The 0-2 to Winkler. Curve in the dirt smothered by Betancourt. Ball one. 1-2 the count. 5 runs, 8 hits, 1 error for the Aviators. Albuquerque, 4 runs, 5 hits, and 1 error. Cole Kahn would be next. Green, left foot on the rubber, checking signs. Outfield straightaway, medium depth, except the right fielder Capel is in shallow. Straightaway and shallow. The pitch. Winkler swings and misses. Down he goes on a breaking ball. 80-mile-an-hour breaking ball got him swinging early. Green gets his third strikeout. The Aviators in the fifth inning with no runs, no hits, no errors, one left. We're halfway through. And after 4.5, Las Vegas 5, Albuquerque 4.
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0: Hello, friends. I'm Russ Langer, welcoming you back again. Isotope Park, Albuquerque, New Mexico. RGCU Field, they call it. One of those sponsorship deals. Jake Garland facing Chad Stevens, and the pitch inside, ball one. Garland's done a good job since relieving Matt Sauer. He has gone two innings, allowed no runs on a hit. Walk one, struck out two. Ground ball to short. Winkler has it. Fires on the first and gets his man. One out. And again, as is so often the case, Fran Reardon now with a full roster, which he didn't have for much of the last homestand against Tacoma and especially against Sacramento. But now he's got a full roster to deal with. So he's given Drew Swift a night off. Swift could play if needed. Luke Mann was a DH last night. He's got the night off, at least to begin the game. Pitch outside, ball one to Rock Riggio. Riggio homered against Sauer, and against Garland hit a sacrifice fly. So he's one for one with two RBIs. There's a liner and a left base hit. One hop to Halter, gets it back in. 88-mile-an-hour pitch with some cut on it, and Riggio singles the opposite way. It's the second hit off Garland, and Riggio two for two. Pitch was up, and he just poked it out there for a base hit. Riggio at first, and here's Capel. Capel struck out against Sauer, and batting against Garland, he reached on catcher's interference. He pops it up. Shallow left seat with the wind does with this. Stefanik and Winkler, and Stefanik reaches and cannot make the play. Throws to second, too late. The wind is horrible, absolutely horrible. They're going to give Stefanik an error. But, man, I'll tell you what. The wind is whipping around here like Candlestick Park. And Stefanik simply couldn't hang on. I was telling you before, it's a tricky situation now for balls hit in the air. Stefanik backpedaled, reached to his left, got a glove on it, and it hit the heel of his glove and fell to the ground. A big break for Albuquerque. So the error charged to Stefanik. Two on, one out. Here's Betancourt. He swings and misses strike one. Stefanik made an error on a ground ball last night, but this was a much tougher error. You can understand why they're calling it an error, but that's tough with that wind blowing the ball all over the place like a ping pong ball. pitches a strike 0-2. So there should be two outs with a man on. Instead, one out, two on. And Betancourt has singled and scored against Sauer and hit into a double play against Garland. Garland will try to get him to do the same now. The 0-2 pitch, a liner into left field. Here comes Halter to make the catch as he falls down, gets up and throws it in. Halter caught the ball, lost his footing, and fell down and flipped the ball into Winkler. Two outs. So, we've talked about this a lot. The player makes an error, the pitcher will redouble his efforts to get out of the inning to, quote-unquote, pick up the player who made the error. That's what Garland is trying to do right now to benefit Stefanik and the Aviators. 5-4 Las Vegas, bottom of the fifth. Betancourt, the catcher, left-handed batter, takes low ball 1-1-0. Betancourt doubled in a run the opposite way against Sauer, and then Garland struck him out leading off the fourth. So Jake trying to finish his third inning of work. Two errors by the Aviators, both involving Connor Capel. Sinker down and away. 2-0. Capel reached on catcher's interference, and he swung the bat, and it hit the back of catcher Cole Kahn's glove. An error on the catcher.

0: throwing in the bullpen. So Riggio goes to third on the walk. Capel goes to second. Avin safe on, at first on the walk. It's the second walk allowed by Garland, the sixth walk allowed by Las Vegas pitching. The batter is Ryan Ritter. Ritter against Sauer struck out and grounded to short, and then against Garland, he legged out a double to right center. Now, the bases are loaded with isotopes. Garland has thrown 45 pitches, 25 of them for strikes. And he can give the Aviators and Stefanik a huge lift if he can get Ritter right now. The pitch. Line drive. A short hop by Winkler, who goes to second safe. And the throw goes to third. Now they have the runner trapped between third and home. He's tagged out and the inning is over. The run scores. It is a run batted in for Ritter. Riggio scores to tie the game. Great play by Winkler on a sinking liner. He short hopped it. Then he flipped to second, but the flip was late. It didn't have enough on it. A stronger flip, and no run would have scored. He still made a great play. The throw went to Reimer, who fired to Stefanik, and then they ran down Capel trying to score from second base in that wild play. The run is unearned because of the error. One run scores on one hit, one error, and two men left. And at the end of five, this ball game is tied at five.
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0: Welcome back. We're here in Albuquerque, and the first pitch of the sixth inning, a drive to left field by Cole Kahn, and it's out of here. What a ball game. My goodness. You want to tape this thing? You could have a ton of fun because you're going to see all kinds of things. Cole Kahn, on the first pitch of the sixth inning, crashes one out of here. Earlier, he hit one that went about 400 feet and was caught by Avins in deep center field. That time, he had a drive to deep left that went over the bullpen and way out of here, onto the cheap seats beyond the bullpen. Aviators lead 6-5. Kahn's second homer of the year. Funny, because the first home run he hit was a game-winning home run, the last homestand against the Tacoma Rainiers. Now he breaks the tie here. Colby Halter, with a 1-0 count, takes a strike on the outside corner. It's 1-1. Mason Green in his third inning of relief work. .428 the distance on the Kahn home run. And Kahn is 2-for-3 with two RBIs, pitching the dirt, two balls and a strike now. Colby Halter has grounded out, reached on a fielder's choice that was a ground ball that was misplayed by Vimal Machin at first for a fielder's choice slash E3, an error on him. Nobody on, nobody out. The 2-1, he hits a pop-up behind the plate. Let's see what the wind does with this. Betancourt's going to watch it go back in the stands, and it bounces and rattles around about 10 rows deep, and a fan grabs it with a bare hand. 2-2.

All right, let's back up, because this is a baseball game with the speed of a hockey game, it seems like. The last play of the fifth inning, the Isotopes were batting with the bases loaded and two outs. Pitch in the dirt. 3-2 now on Halter. Ryan Ritter facing Jake Garland hit a sizzling one-hopper. It looked like it was ticketed for left center field. And Jack Winkler, who is a good fielder, not Drew Swift, which is not a knock on Winkler. Nobody plays shortstop like Drew Swift, not a AAA. But Winkler made a Swift-esque play. He made a great one-hop stab at that sizzling liner. But his toss to Reimer, the Aviator second baseman, didn't have anything on it. It floated up there like a marshmallow. There's a called third strike, and Halter is out. One out. So because he didn't have anything on the toss, the runner from first, Capel, was safe at second base. Riggio, who began the play at third, came in to score on that because the runner was safe, and Capel kept going to third. Here's the pitch. Breaking ball is... So Riggio scored from third. Capel raced around third. He tried to score and was thrown out, caught between third and home. It goes 6-4-5-2. It is a base hit for Ritter and an RBI. The run is unearned because of the error made by Michael Stefanik. 1-1 pitch. Sharp ground ball takes a wicked hop past Julian in the left field. And Reimer gets a bad hop single. A single to right, a run scored. He struck out in the fourth. Now he hits a sharp ground ball. Had the ball not taken a bad hop, Julian might well have made that play. It had top spin, but it took a kangaroo hop, and he tried to reach up for it and went off the edge of his mitt. Julian was hanging his head as if he should have made the play, but that's a base hit all the way. That's a wicked hop base hit. Denzel Clark, the rehabbing athletic with a hamstring pull, DHing, is now being pulled for pinch hitter Luke Mann. Left-handed batter takes outside ball one. So Clark ends the night 2-for-3 with two singles, an RBI, and a run scored. And Luke Mann batting for him. Mann was the DH last night in the series opener. He went 1-for-3 with a single, a walk, and a run scored. Hit the ball hard three times. Lefty on lefty. Green delivers. And a strike on the outside corner. Fastball at 90. 1-1. A man pinch hitting, and he will assume the DH duties as well. Reimer at first, one out, has a short lead, but he does run well. The 1-1 stretch and the pitch. Breaking ball curls in there for a strike, 1-2. 79-mile-an-hour hook got in there. 6-5 Aviators on the home run by Cole Kahn, his second as an Aviator. He's hit the ball on the button three times in this game. Lefty on lefty. The pitch in the dirt, smothered by Betancourt. 2-2. Both last night and tonight, Albuquerque catcher Bryant Betancourt doing a good job blocking balls in the dirt. 2-2. Man, wearing number 11, cranks the bat around. Breeze right now blowing across the field left to right. Breaking ball in the dirt, blocked again by Betancourt. He keeps it in front of him, so Reimer has to hold it first. The count is full. 3-2 is the count now. Aviators have action in the bullpen. Junior Tour was throwing. I would expect to see Tour next half inning. Full count. Time call, because catcher Bryant Betancourt blocking that ball took that one in a, I'm looking at the replay,
ouch, he took that one at a bad place. And he needs...

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in fact, was a strike. Pitch had been called a ball, and Albuquerque challenged it, so it is a strike. Two homers in the inning. The youngster Cole Kahn, the youngster Luke Mann. And it's an 8-5 Aviator lead. Dickey gets a breaking ball and fouls it away to the right.

0: Albuquerque. Second baseman Rock Riggio. There's the 1-2 to Dickey on the way. Fastball inside. 2-2. Don't forget, friends, anytime you go boating, I mean anytime you go out on the water, please wear your life preserver. Wear that life jacket. That message brought to you by the friendly folks at the Nevada Department of Wildlife. 2-2 on Dickey. Green gets ready in the pitch. Inside, ball three. 3-2 is the count now. Still only one out in the inning. Action in both bullpens. A righty throwing in the Albuquerque pen. Stefanik waiting for his turn on deck. The 3-2 pitch to Jared Dickey. Breaking ball inside, ball four. He works the walk, and that brings up Stefanik. And Stefanik is a right-handed batter. And, yeah, here comes Pedro Lopez. He's going to come get him now. They want the righty to face the righty. And Lopez points to the bullpen with a left index finger. That's the end of the line for reliever Mason Green, who goes 2 1/3 innings on this night, and as of this moment, is the pitcher a record. Dickey's at first, one out in the top of the sixth. Las Vegas with a three-run rally, breaking the 5-5 title lead 8-5. We'll move aside for a timeout and come right back to Albuquerque after this.
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0: All right. We are back in Albuquerque. I'm Russ Langer here. Game two of the series. Las Vegas won the opener last night 5-3. They lead this game 8-5 in the sixth. And the new pitcher, Jeff Criswell, throws outside ball one to Michael Stefanik. Criswell, the third pitcher, starter Valente Belloso went three. Mason Green goes 2 1/3. Now Criswell inherits Dickey at first, one out. Stefanik's 1-for-3, a single. The pitch, swing and a miss at a breaking ball. One ball and one strike. Jeff Criswell, 27 years old, born in Portage, Michigan, went to the University of Michigan. The A's drafted him with a second-round pick in 2020. He did spend part of 2022 with the Aviators, just two games, though. 0-1 of those two games with an ERA of 4. Throw to first base, and back in there is Dickey. Criswell moved from the A's organization to the Rockies organization for 2023. He knows Albuquerque well because he spent parts of 2023, 24, and now this year with Albuquerque. Pitches inside, popping out of the mid of Betancourt. 2-1 on Michael Stefanik. He reached the big leagues for the first time in 24 in 13 games, 1-0, with an ERA of 2.75. Then he missed 2025 because he had Tommy John surgery. Griswell looks at first. Stefanik waiting, Licky off the bag, throw to first, Dickey back in there with a dive. Criswell, 6'4", 236 pounds. The A's traded him to the Rockies at the winter meetings of 2022. The 2-1 to Stefanik now. There goes Dickey. Pitches inside. Throw to second and a bounce. And stealing second base is Jared Dickey. 3-1 is the count on Stefanik as Dickey steals second. The Aviators not strictly what you would describe as a running team. You might have called them that back in the days when Henry Bolte was around. They're more inclined to run as a team, but they'll steal the occasional base now. For Dickey, that's five steals and six tries. The 3-1 is Stefanik. He's taking, and it's a called strike just on the outside corner, but Stefanik didn't think so. He's going to challenge it. If the pitch was a strike, it was on the very outside edge. Stefanik thought it was outside, and the pitch was a ball. Stefanik is correct. The Aviator challenge is successful. Stefanik draws a walk. Still only one out. In the inning, Kahn homered. Halter struck out. Reimer with a bad hop single. Luke Mann with a pinch hit home run. Dickey walked. Criswell relieved Mason Green. Dickey stole second, and Stefanik walks on five pitches. Here's Meneses. Popped out, grounded out, and flied out. The pitch from Criswell. Breaking ball in there for a strike. It's 0-1. Criswell for Albuquerque this year is 1-0 in 18 games, one start, a 5.91 ERA. 21 and a third innings, 21 hits. Allowed two homers, walked 14, struck out 27. Overall, not bad numbers by Albuquerque standards. The 0-1 to Meneses. Joey hits a ground ball to third. Julian has it, goes to second for one. On to first, that's an around the horn, 5-4-3 double play, and they're out of the inning. However, the Aviators do all right for themselves. The youngsters, Cole Kahn and Luke Mann, hit the two home runs that break the tie. The Aviators collect three runs in the inning on three hits. No errors. One left. We go to the bottom of the sixth inning, and the score now, Las Vegas 8, Albuquerque 5.
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0: Welcome back, friends. Welcome back. We're in the bottom of the sixth inning, and the wind's whipping around here in Albuquerque like Candlestick Park. Bottom of the sixth, the Aviators leading 8-5, and they bring in their third pitcher, Junior Tour. Big, tall, ready from Cuba. Matt Sauer started, went two innings plus. Jake Garland is gone from the game. Tour's pitch, fastball, low ball, one at 96 miles an hour to Edouard Julien. Leading things off in the Albuquerque 6. 2, 3, and 4 in the order. Starting with Julian, Sterling Thompson, and cleanup man V-Mail Machine, all left-handed batters against Tour. Mid-90s fastball, a good splitter to go with it. Fastball, a little low, 2-0, 94 that time. 8-5 Las Vegas in the bottom of the sixth inning. Jake Garland, good numbers overall. Three innings, one unearned run, three hits. He walked two, struck out two. And Tour in the sixth. Julian has doubled, walked, and scored, and grounded out. The pitch is a strike. It's 2-1 now. But he wants to challenge it. He didn't think it was a strike. The count is 2-1 unless the call is overturned. Julian saying it was a ball. It was a ball. So the call is overturned, and instead of 2-1, it's 3-0. Junior Tour has a record of 1-1, an ERA of 5.89. He only pitched once on the homestand. It was the completion of the suspended game with the rain with Sacramento. The pitch is a strike, and it's 3-1 now. That was 4 days ago at Las Vegas Ballpark. He went an inning and a third, allowed no runs or hits. He walked two, struck out one. And here he is in the sixth inning, the 3-1 pitch. High ball four. The Aviators are tempting fate with a boatload of walks. They're leading in the game 8-5. That's the seventh walk they've issued. So far, only two of the walks have been converted into runs, but that's a lot of walks. Here is Sterling Thompson, who has struck out and walked twice and scored once. Tour, big man from Cuba, wearing number 99. As a check of his catcher, Cole Kahn, left-handed hitting Thompson, waiting, and the pitch. He's taking, and it's a strike on the outside corner at 90 miles an hour. 0-1 the count. Isotopes, 61-60 overall. Second half record, 22-24. Not great numbers, but way better than last year. Just a season to forget last year. Splitter in the dirt, 1-1. Last year, Albuquerque was 62-87, finishing last place. This is their 11th season as the affiliate of the Rockies. They were a Dodger affiliate before then. Tour, wearing 99. Ready, and the pitch on the way to Thompson. A fly ball to right center, hit well. Buelvis and Dickey going back on this ball, and that one is off the fence. Grabbed by Buelvis, who fires it in. Julian stops at third on a long double by Thompson. That ball hit to the right of the 428 sign. You can't hit it any farther than that in this ballpark without it going out. A booming double. It was a hanging splitter right out over the plate. It's 428 just to the right of the batter's eye. And that ball hit just to the right of the 428 side midway up the fence. Good play by Buelvis to handle it on one hop off the wall. Otherwise, Julian would have scored. So a walk and a booming double. That brings the tying run to the plate in Vimeo Machin. Machin has lined out, walked, and struck out 0 for 2. Tour, ready the pitch. Ball hit past Tour up the middle. The shortstop, Winkler, has it. Throws to first in time for the out. On the play, Julian scores. Thompson holds at second, and the Aviator lead is cut to 8-6. RBI ground out by Machin. Good play by Winkler. That ball hit back of the bag at second. So they cash in the leadoff walk. Thompson holds at second. One out for Stevens, who against Sauer lined out and walked, and against Garland grounded out. He's 0 for 2. The pitch. Ground ball up the middle again. This time the second baseman, Reimer, picks it up, throws to third base, and everybody is safe. Reimer and Winkler nearly collided going off that ground ball. That was a seeing-eye bleeder, and it goes as an infield hit. And I'll tell you, Albuquerque very fortunate that time. That should have been an out. A little tapper to the shortstop side of second. Winkler, normally Winkler, the shortstop, or Swift, if he's playing short, is going to get that ball. Winkler let it go to Reimer, but Reimer didn't have a play on Stevens, so he threw it to third, hoping Thompson would round the bag too far, and he didn't. There's a bunt attempt, foul, and out of play. Strike one on Rock Riggio. Aviators leading 8-6. Infield hit on a little squibber by Stevens. Thompson at third, Stevens at first. Riggio is homered, knocked in a run with a sacrifice fly and singled and scored. The 0-1. Fastball, strike on the inside corner, and the count 0-2 on Rock Riggio. Tour at this point, he can get out of it with a double play, but he's a strikeout guy. He's going to try for the strikeout now. Connor Capel on deck. Thompson at third, Stevens at first. One out, bottom of the sixth. Las Vegas leading 8-6. The pitch. Splitter outside. One ball and two strikes the count. Tor has not thrown the splitter effectively yet this inning. 1-2. Here's the stretch. And the pitch to Riggio. Splitter too high. Not throwing a pitch with any sort of command. 2-2. Not yet, anyway. Thompson at third. Stevens, a modest leadoff first, held on by Meneses. Out of a stretch his tour, the 2-2 pitch on the way. Inside, ball three. He tried it again, but he missed again. Tour asking the plate umpire, Jacob Metz, where was it? So the Aviators are going to challenge it. The pitch was a ball. The Aviators blow a challenge. And the count has gone from 0-2 to 3-2. It really wasn't close. That pitch missed by 2 full inches. 3-2. Tour needs a strike here. And Riggio has only been up from Double-A for 16 at-bats, but he's made a good showing tonight. Runners at the corners, one out. Stevens goes. The pitch lifted foul outside third and slicing back out of play. He went back to the fastball at 95, and it was fouled off. Stevens at first running on that pitch, and it's no surprise because Stevens has 15 steals and 18 tries. Probably running again, but a full count and one out. Thompson at third. 8-6 Aviators in the bottom of the sixth. Tour out of a stretch. The pitch fouled off to the left out of play. Went to the cutter at 91. 3-2 still. Thompson standing off the bag at third. Stevens off first. Meneses straddling the bag there. Tour another 3-2 to Rock Riggio. Left-handed batter waits. Stevens does not go, and the pitch is loop foul into the third base dugout. That's out of play. He threw the fastball at 94 that time. 3-2 remains. Tour gets another new ball from Jacob Metz, the plate ump. Getting a feel for it, studying it now as he rotates it in his right hand. Thompson off the bag at third. Stevens just 2 steps off first, that's all. 3-2 stretch. He goes. The pitch. High pop-up foul. First base side. Let's see what Meneses can do. Joey's got it. And there are 2 outs. That's a huge out. Tour went back to the splitter, and that's the best one he's thrown the entire inning. Riggio got under it and fouled out to Joey Meneses. 2 outs. Now, the batter's Connor Capel, who has struck out against Sauer. Facing Garland, he reached on catcher's interference when he swung the bat and it hit Cole Kahn's glove. Then his pop-up was dropped by Stefanik in the wind for an error in the fifth. He's 0 for 2. There's a ground ball past a diving Reimer in a right base hit. One run will score. Steven goes to third. Connor Capel. The throw gets away, but it's backed up. Connor Capel makes it a one-run game. He jumped on a first pitch and bolted it into right field. And Thompson scores, and all of a sudden, it's a one-run game, 8-7. Tour is one of those, he's like the little girl with the curl. When he's good, he's very good. And when he does not have his command, the game can get out of hand in a hurry. Leadoff walk was the red light on the dashboard. He does have 2 outs. He does have the lead, but Paul Abbott is seeing enough trouble spots. He's going to call time and slowly walk to the mound. 2 runs in. The Aviator 8-5 lead is now 8-7. Capel just jumped on that first pitch and singled in the run. Stevens went to third. Capel now 1-for-3. Betancourt is the batter. Wander Suero gets up in the Las Vegas pen. Tour facing Betancourt, who was 1-for-3 in this game and 2-for-7 in the series. Betancourt against the starter, Sauer, singled and scored. Against Garland, hit into a double play and flied out. Stevens at third, Capel at first. Stevens the tying run. Abbott back in the dugout. 8-7 Aviators, bottom of the sixth. The pitch, I guess it was low. Good-looking pitch. Fastball at 96. Under the knees. Ball one to Bryant Betancourt. Betancourt's done a very good job last night and tonight of digging balls out of the dirt when he's been catching. And the pitch way high at 94, 2-0. On deck, the number 9 hitter, Drew Avins. Tor, major command issues in this inning. 22 pitches, only 12 strikes. Swing and a miss with a runner going from second and no throw. The count is 2-1. Fastball at 95 was thrown right by Betancourt, but Capel stealing second. Kahn cocked his arm and looked Stevens, the runner from third, back to the bag. Now it's second and third, two down. Two balls and one strike on Brian Betancourt. The pitch. Swing and a miss. A good splitter that time at 86. 2-2. The last two splitters he's thrown have been better. He threw one that popped up Riggio. Now he throws one to get strike two on Betancourt. Capel stole his second base in as many tries. Second and third, two down. 2-2 on Bryant Betancourt, hitting 295. The pitch. Splitter in the dirt, smothered by Kahn. 3-2. 8-7 Albuquerque, bottom of the sixth inning. Tor laboring. He needs one strike to finish the inning, but Albuquerque has the tying run at third, the go-ahead run at second. Tor staring in. Kahn sets up the target. The 3-2 to Betancourt. Foul back. He went back to the splitter again. 3-2. Tor goes to the rosin bag and spikes it with a big puff of white back slope of the mound. The outfield is playing the left hand, hitting Betancourt the opposite way. Center fielder Buelva shifted toward left center. Full count, 3-2. Second and third, two down. Tor ready in the pitch. Ground ball to second. Reimer scoops it up, throws to first. The inning is over. Tor gets out of it, but Albuquerque makes it close. They score two runs on three base hits. No errors. They leave two for the fourth consecutive inning. At the end of six, the score, Las Vegas 8, Albuquerque 7.

0: strike three, you're out.
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Hey, we're back again. Well, we've got an entertaining series. Aviators came from behind to win last night's opener here in Albuquerque, 5-3. And on a windswept evening in Game 2, a seesaw game, the Aviators leading 8-7. Into the seventh inning we go. Brian Buelvas looks at a knee-high strike at 94 miles an hour from reliever Aaron Criswell. Criswell finished the sixth inning for Mason Green, who went 2 1/3, allowed 5 runs, 4 earned on 6 hits. 2 walks, 4 strikeouts. Buelvas has walked, doubled, and scored and walked. Not been retired yet. He swings and misses that fastball at 95, 0-2. Buelvas batting fifth. After him, it's Jack Winkler and Cole Kahn in the seventh inning for the Las Vegas Aviators. Jeff Criswell looks in the 2-strike pitch to the native Colombian Brian Buelvas. It's inside 1-2. Baseball-related birthdays. Today is August 19th. Jed Hansen, who used to play for Las Vegas, a birthday. Matt Franco, another ex-Las Vegas star. Pitcher Woody Williams, ex-New York Met Ron Darling. Carved out a nice career in broadcasting since. Pop-up, shallow left toward the line. Ritter, the shortstop, going out to make the catch at the foul line. Nice play by Ritter. The wind has died down a lot in the last 2 or 3 minutes. So, Buelvas retired for the first time, popping out to the shortstop Ritter on the left field foul line. One out for Jack Winkler, who was hit into a double play, grounded out and struck out, facing Jeff Criswell for the first time. Seventh inning, 8-7, Las Vegas. Gary Gaetti, born in this state in 1958. Former outfielder and former Major League manager, Ron Renicki, born in this state in 1956. Happy birthday. Line drive down the left field line. That's extra bases for Winkler. The ball rolls to the corner where Thompson chases it. Winkler races to second base and stops with a double. So Winkler, 1-for-4 last night in the opener, doubles here. So he's 1-for-4. It's the first hit off Criswell. 12 hits for the Aviators as they try to fight back. What a game this is. You've had all kinds of lead changes, everything you can imagine in this ball game so far. Here now is Cole Kahn. Kahn has flied out to deep center, singled in a run and scored, and lost a home run to left in the sixth inning off reliever Mason Green when he was batting right-handed. Now he's batting left-handed again. Winkler runs well. He's off second with one out. Criswell's pitch. Kahn takes a strike, 0-1, 95 miles an hour down the middle. So Kahn 0-for-4 with 3 strikeouts last night in the opener, making up for it here. 0-1 to count. Criswell gets set, and the 0-1. Swing and a miss. He was out in front on an off-speed pitch at 87 miles an hour. 2 strikes on Cole Kahn. Ron Renicki also managed this team, Albuquerque. Not the Isotopes, but the Dukes. They had quite a run of managers. Bill Russell managed here. Rick Dempsey managed the Dukes in 94 when they won the PCL championship. Mike Socha, Phil Regan. Glenn Hoffman, Trevor's brother, has quite a few very, very good and well-seasoned managers here. Albuquerque over the years, 1-2 on Cole Kahn, one of my all-time favorites, Lorenzo Bundy. And the pitch, breaking ball down and in, ball 2-2. He managed the Las Vegas 51s for a couple of seasons when they were a Dodger affiliate in mid-2000s and then became Albuquerque's skipper later on. 2-2. Cole Kahn waiting. Winkler at second, 2 down. Seventh inning, 8-7 Las Vegas. Grommel to first, grabbed by Machin. He goes to the bag himself and steps on it with the left foot. A hard two-hopper with topspin. Machin handled it. Winkler goes to third. Kahn is 2-for-4. And with Winkler in third and 2 outs, here's Halter. Halter has grounded a third, reached on an error, and struck out. He's 0-for-3. The other birthday, former Yankee second baseman Bobby Richardson. Richardson, interesting trivia, the pitch. Low ball 1. He's the only player in baseball history to be named and voted World Series MVP for a World Series team that lost. 1960.
Yankees lost to Pittsburgh on the Mazeroski home run, Bill Mazeroski, in Game 7 at Forbes Field. But Bobby Richardson was the MVP because his numbers were off the charts. Fastball foul back, 1-1. Winkler at third, two down in the seventh inning. I don't know that they'll give Tor another inning. He got through the inning, but he gave up two runs, and he was not sharp. We'll see what Fran Reardon and Paul Abbott want to do. The 1-1 to Colby Halter now. Breaking ball. High drive into deep right field. Capel racing back at the track, at the wall. It is gone on the berm. And Colby Halter is in his first home run of the year for the Aviators, who now lead 10-7. He got a hanging breaking ball, and boom, out it went. It is a night for the young guns. Cole Kahn hit his second home run. Justin Reimer didn't hit a home run, but he hit a single right before Luke Mann, another young guy, hit a home run. And now Halter hits his first of the year. All happening in the last two innings, by the way. Here is Reimer, who in his first AAA game, 2-for-3 with two runs scored. He looks at ball one. 10-7 Las Vegas. And the Aviators now with a total of four home runs in the game. Dickey, Luke Mann, Cole Kahn, and now Colby Halter. The pitch. Fastball inside, ball two. 2-0. Oh, 407 feet on the grassy berm on the home run by Halter. They're saying 107 miles an hour. The exit velo, as they say. Las Vegas with 13 hits here in the seventh inning, leading 10-7. And the 2-0 pitch to Justin Reimer. Ground ball to second. Riggio moves in, picks up the bounding ball, and throws out the hustling Reimer. One-out double by Jack Winkler, and a two-out, two-run home run by...

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3: Welcome back, friends. We're here in Albuquerque, bottom of the seventh inning, 10-7 Las Vegas. Wander Suero's first pitch, swing and a miss, strike one to Drew Evans. So Junior Torregon, after one inning, allowed two runs earned on three hits, one walk, no strikeouts. Suero's pitch outside, 1-1. Las Vegas in the bottom of the seventh inning, leading 10-7 with 10 runs, 13 hits, two errors. Albuquerque, 7 runs, 10 hits, one error. It's been Sauer, Garland, Tour, and now Suero for Las Vegas. The 1-1 pitch inside under the elbows, 2-1. Evans has doubled in a run and struck out and then walked in his last at-bat against Garland. Suero, 4 wins, 3 losses, a 6.9 ERA. First appearance in this series. Pitch strike on the outside. A cutter got in there, 2-2. Suero, last bad outing was August 4th at home against Tacoma when Brock Rodden and Laz Montes homered off him in a third of an inning. So that was a disastrous third of an inning. The pitch was low, 3-2. Then his next two outings in that series, he was great. He pitched 3 innings total, 1 unearned run on 2 hits, a walk and 5 strikeouts. He pitched twice against Sacramento and was just as good. 2 scoreless innings with 2 hits, a strikeout, and no walks. Pitch loop foul back out of play. 3-2 on Drew Evans. Suero's fastball, 89-90. A lot of cutters. And Wander, 34-year-old righty. You can't call him the elder statesman of the staff anymore because Dallas Keuchel is 38. Nobody on, nobody out. The 3-2 to Evans. Too high. The Aviators issue another walk, and they're asking for trouble. Too many walks, and everybody knows it. That's 8 walks issued by the Aviators. And yet they're leading, not because of the mound performances, but because of the offensive performances and a couple of clutch defensive plays. Another walk. And the batter, Ryan Ritter. Ritter tonight has a 2-for-4 night going with a single, a double, and a run batted in. The pitch. High foul to the right out of play. Strike one, 0-1. Talked about it before. Suero's splits are unbelievable. He's been almost unhittable on the road. He's only given up earned runs on 2 occasions on the road. But at home, he's been hit hard. But the last homestand, as I said, he did a lot better. The 0-1 to Ritter now. That's a little low. 1-1. Infield at double play depth. Evans at first. Nobody out. Bottom of the seventh inning. 1-1 on Ryan Ritter. 322 the average, 3 homers, 21 batted in. Ground ball to short, Winkler scoops, goes to second for one, Reimer to first, double play. That's exactly what Suero needed. So that walk is essentially erased. 6-4-3 double play. Winkler to Reimer to Meneses. 2 outs. The Aviators turned their second double play of the night. Last night in their win, they turned 3. The Isotopes turned 4. 2 outs for Edouard Julien. The Aviators would love to get 2 innings out of Suero. Here is Julian. Pitches outside ball. They wanted two innings at a tour, but his command was off. He could only give them one. Light rain beginning to fall here now. A few fans are heading up the stairs. The 1-0. Strike on the outside corner. 1-1. Two outs, nobody on, bottom of the seventh inning, 10-7 Las Vegas. Again, a reminder, daytime baseball tomorrow. 11:05 Pacific time, first pitch, 10:50 pregame show. Swing and a miss, the bat goes helicoptering into the first base dugout where the Aviators are. Bat is picked up by Joey Estes. Nice to see Joey back. 1-2 to count. Ball and two strikes on Julien.

0: One ball and two strikes. Ted Wien's trivia question coming up in a moment. Suero chomping on the gum as he reads his catcher, Cole Kahn. The bearded righty set with a 1-2. And Julian, a big chopper back up the middle. Winkler behind the bag has it. Sidearm throw to first. He gets him. Good play by Winkler. And the inning is over. So Suero works around a leadoff walk. In the Isotope seventh inning, no runs, no hits, no errors, nobody left. We go to the eighth inning. The score, Las Vegas 10, Albuquerque 7.
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0: All right, friends.
1: Russ Langer back again. We are now into the eighth inning. The rain is falling here, but it's not falling hard. Not enough to delay the game, at least not yet. The Aviators are leading 10-7 in their bid to go 2-0 on this road trip. They won last night 5-3. Now, numerous changes for Albuquerque as we go to the eighth inning. The new pitcher, lefty number 61, Evan Shawver. Evan Shawver, S-H-A-W-V-E-R, Shawver, 6 feet tall, 175. Aviators have never faced this young man before. Left-hander's fastball is a strike, 0-1. Shawver facing Luke Mann, who pinch hit for Denzel Clark and homered, a pinch hit home run. Fastball in there for a strike, 0-2. Evan Shawver. Rockies' seventh-round pick in the 2020 draft. Breaking ball, swing and a foul tip at the plate. Mann hanging in there with an 0-2 count. Luke hit his first home run of the year, pinch hitting for the rehabbing Denzel Clark in the sixth inning. A big two-run home run. So Jeff Criswell goes an inning and two-thirds. He gives up two runs earned on two hits, including a two-run home run by Colby Halter. One walk and no strikeouts for Criswell. One walk, no strikeouts. Pitch missing, 1-2 now. So for Albuquerque, it's been Bayozo, Green, Criswell, and Shawver. Shawver now ready with a 1-2 to Luke Mann.

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1: Aviators and Schauber with a 1-0 pitch to Jared Dickey on the way. Pitch low, ball two. They want to challenge it. Betancourt thought it was a strike.

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Ken Holtzman of the Cubs. 1969 shutout the Braves with a 3-0 no-hitter at Wrigley Field. The only runs are Ron Santo, 3-run home run on the first. Strike 0-1 to Michael Stefanik. One strike to count. Shauver delivers. That one is a strike on the inside corner. Nothing and two to count now. One thing about Shauver, the rain coming down now a little harder. I mean, this guy, he just doesn't like to walk people, you can tell. He's going to throw the ball over the plate. Nobody throwing in the aviator pen, assuming there is a bottom of the eighth inning, and I said it because the rain is coming down, it'll be Suero. Stefanik lines one to left field, rolling away from Ritter into the corner. Stefanik makes the turn, heads into second base. The double, his second hit. He's 2-for-4. Aviators with 14 hits. Stefanik with a double, his second double of the series. He hit one last night when he went 1-for-3. Aviators now 10 runs, 14 hits. And here's Meneses. Joey 0-for-4. Popped out, grounded out, flied out, and rolled into a double play. 10-7 Aviators, top of the eighth. Shauver delivers. Meneses swings and misses strike one, 0-1. One strike to count. Now the 0-1. Meneses takes it down and away. Ball and a strike now. The Aviators, 3 in the third, 2 in the fourth, 3 in the sixth, and 2 in the seventh. Albuquerque, 2 in the second, 2 in the third, 1 in the fifth, and 2 in the sixth. 10-7 Las Vegas. Albuquerque was ahead 2-0. The Aviators were ahead 3-2. Albuquerque was ahead 4-3. The Aviators were ahead 5-4. The game was tied 5-5. Las Vegas led 8-5, 8-7, and now 10-7. What a game. Meneses strings one into center field for a base hit. Here comes Stefanik around third. The throw home will not be close. Michael scores standing up. RBI 99 for Joey Meneses. And Las Vegas now leads 11-7, 15 hits for the Aviators. Here's Buelvas. He has walked, doubled and scored, walked and popped out, 1-for-2. I tell you what,

0: 90 miles an hour. One ball and two strikes, the count. So with two outs, Stefanik double to left. Meneses singles him in. Ball and two strikes on Brian Buelvas. Schauber delivers. Trying to hold up on an outside pitch. Did he go? He went, but Buelvas wants to challenge it. He felt he did not swing. First base umpire Ty Krause said he swung. The rare check swing challenge. Here it comes. Bat's got to go 45 degrees past the front lip of home plate. Where did it go? Watching the graphic, the bat did not go far enough. Buelvas was right on the challenge. No swing is the call, so Buelvas is still alive. And the count is 2-2. Watching on the replay, you could see Buelvas loudly say the word no as he swung. Ground ball to short. To his left, knocking it down is Kent. Picks it up and throws to second. Too late. Everybody's safe. That's an error on the newly inserted shortstop, Nick Kent. Fielder's choice, E6. That keeps the inning alive. Kent went to his left and fumbled that ball. Picked it up and threw late to Riggio when he attempted to force out Meneses. The ball rolled up his arm. He had to go back and get it. And threw to second, and Joey slid in ahead of that throw. So two on, two out. Here's Winkler. Each team has made two errors now. Jack takes a pitch for ball one. Fastball at 91. Winkler started off quietly, hitting into a double play and then grounding out, striking out. Then in the seventh, he doubled, and with two outs, he scored on the two-run home run by Halter. The pitch. Winkler takes down and away. Good backhand save by Betancourt. Ball two, 2-0. Well, they told us earlier today there's a 50% chance of rain. And so what does that mean? 50% chance you're going to be right. And it's raining now. 2-0. A lot of the folks have headed for cover. There are a few umbrellas around. And some folks just sitting out there in the light rain with no cover. 2-0. Meneses at second. Buelvas at first. The pitch. Big chopper to third. Glove by Julian. He goes the short way to second for the force out on the sliding Buelvas. That is a 5-4 force out, and the fielder's choice ends the inning. But the A-beaters had a run on two hits, one error. They leave two. We head to the bottom of the eighth inning in the score. Las Vegas 11, Albuquerque 7.
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0: Rolling Stones as you roll in the bottom of the eighth inning, 11-7 Aviators. Russ Langer with you in Albuquerque, New Mexico. The rain is falling. The wind is blowing. The Aviators lead by four. And making his Las Vegas Aviator debut, tall left-hander Joe Rock, 6'6", 200 pounds. Rock is 26. He's from Pennsylvania. He delivers outside ball one. His first pitch as an Aviator. Rock went to the... to.

debut. Pitch is low, 3-0 now. The batter is Nick Kent, who began the game on the bench. Kent hitting .267, right-handed batter with 13 home runs and 50 RBIs. Slightly closed stance, Rock with a 3-0. Strike, 3-1. Joe Rock, earlier this year, was with the White Sox AAA team in Charlotte, and Durham, which is Tampa's AAA team. The Rockies had him. He went over to the Tampa organization for parts of 3 years. Swing and a miss, 3-2. He got big league time with the White Sox this year after briefly last year with the Rays, when I say briefly, three games. This year with the White Sox, got into four games, 0-1 with a 3.480 ERA in 10 and a third innings. At Durham, 1-1 with a 4.8 ERA and one save. Here's the 3-2 for the Durham Bulls. Swing and a miss, strike three. He foul tipped it into the mitt of Cole Kahn. So Rock was behind 3-0, comes back to strike out his batter on three straight strikes. Rock wearing number 59. Kent is out on strikes, one out for Vimeo Machin. Rock at Charlotte, the Charlotte Knights, got into eight games, all in six of them starts, two relief appearances, no record, an ERA of 6.5. Pitches ball one, 1-0. Machin, 0-3 with a walk and an RBI ground out. The Rock working the eighth. Tall left-hander set. And the 1-0 pitch on the way. Line drive and a left-field base hit. Well, Machin, such a good hitter. Got the 92-mile-an-hour pitch and went right with the pitch. 11 hits now for Albuquerque. One-on-one out the batter. The right-hander hitting DH Chad Stevens. Lined out. Walked to force in a run. Grounded out and scratched out an infield hit. Rock graduated from Hopewell High School in Aliquippa, Pennsylvania, 2018. Got a baseball scholarship to Ohio University, which is in Athens, Ohio. Fastball strike on the outside corner. Good pitch, 93 miles an hour. February of 2021, he threw a complete game seven-inning no-hitter for Ohio University as they beat Moorhead State out of Minnesota. That was Rock's third career collegiate no-hitter. Pitch inside, 1-1. Also threw a couple of no-hitters in high school. Two years ago, the Rays traded shortstop Greg Jones to the Rockies for Rock. To the Rockies for Rock? Yeah. Pitch low, 2-1. Then this year on May 19th, the Rays traded Rock to the White Sox for third baseman Oliver Dunn. And then just 3 days ago, the A's claimed Rock off waivers from the White Sox. So here he is, the newest Aviator pitcher, Joe Rock, the 2-1 to Chad Stevens. Fastball a little low, but Kahn thought it was a strike. He's going to challenge it. 11-7, one on, one out, bottom of the eighth. The pitch was a strike. Kahn was right. The call is overturned. Instead of 3-1, it's 2-2. Machin at first, two down. Stevens up with a left-handed hitting. Rock Riggio on deck. That's right. Rock Riggio is on deck. We're going to see Rock face Rock. Rock between. Here's the 2-2 to Stevens, and he takes it a little low. 3-2. Machin at first, one out, bottom of the eighth. Las Vegas, so far, getting the best of the host Albuquerque Isotopes, 11-7. Joe Rock's payoff pitch now. Low, ball four. And the Aviators again issue a walk. Two on, one out for Rock Riggio. That's the ninth walk issued by the Aviators. Three of them have been converted to runs, which, of course, that's not great, but the thing that has helped the Aviators, they piled up 11 runs on 15 hits. Rock will face Rock. All right, which Rock will come out on top? Joe Rock or Rock Riggio? Fastball strike on the outside corner, 0-1. This is a Flintstones delight. Joe Rock against Rock Riggio. Riggio is homered, knocked in a run with a sacrifice fly, single and scored and fouled out. Mr. Slate would like this one. Fly ball to center. Buelvis falls down. Now he gets up and makes the catch and throws it back in. I don't know when I've ever seen that.
The ball was hit high in the air. Brian Buelvas lost his footing and fell down. I don't mean he slipped a little bit. I mean he fell down like he was on a skating rink and somebody shoved him onto the ice. Boom. He got up quickly, and luckily for him, the ball wasn't hit that far away, and he caught it. What a recovery by Buelvas. Aviator's having some fun with that in the dugout. Two outs, and the pitch is ball one on Connor Capel. Boy, you might... Bulbas does a clinic for kids. That might be a new technique. All right. Here's Capel, and he takes ball two, 2-0. Las Vegas leads 11-7 in the bottom half of inning number eight. Two on with two out. Capel has struck out, reached on catcher's interference, reached on an error, and singled in a run. He's 1-for-3. He also has a stolen base. Machine at second. Stevens at first. The pitch. Fly ball down the left field line, slicing toward the corner. It is a foul ball. I don't know. I was waiting for Jen Powell to make a call. She never made one, but apparently it's foul. Two balls and a strike on Connor Capel. Joe Rock, I talked to him briefly today, got a four-seam fastball 91 to 93, a low to mid-80s slider with curveball depth, and a decent changeup, which is probably his last pitch. Big-bodied left-hander. Capel steps back in.

0: Two on, two out. Capel waiting, and the 2-2 pitch. Breaking ball in there. Strike three looking, and Capel knew it. Rock, in his first inning as an Aviator, hangs his zero. In the eighth inning, no runs on one hit. No errors, two left. 12 men left for the Isotopes. To the ninth inning, Las Vegas 11, Albuquerque 7.
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0: All right, welcome back. That's a song, Waterloo by ABBA. Plenty of water here as the rain continues to fall. Not hard, but still falling. And Evan Shauver in for his second inning of relief effort for Albuquerque. He worked the eighth, allowed a run on a couple of hits. The pitch is low, ball one to Cole Kahn. Aviators have been plenty busy. A lot of production up and down throughout the lineup. Just about everybody has pitched in one way or the other. Kahn, for his part, 2-for-4, a single, a home run, 2 RBIs, 2 runs scored. The pitch is strike 1-1 on Kahn. Switch hitter batting right-handed. Let's go over the lineup. Denzel Clark rehabbing, DH'd for 3 at-bats, was 2-for-3 with an RBI and a run scored. Strike on the outside corner, 1-2. Luke Mann, who pinch hit from hit a two, pinch hit 2-run home run. He's 1-for-2. Jared Dickey, a single and a 3-run home run in 4 at-bats, plus a walk and a stolen base. Michael Stefanik, a single, a double, a walk, and a run scored. Joey Meneses, a base hit, and his 99th RBI of the year. Pitch foul back. Brian Buelvas, a double, 2 walks, and a run scored. Jack Winkler, a double, and a run scored. Cole Kahn, who's batting now, a single, a home run, 2 RBIs, 2 runs scored in 4 at-bats. Colby Halter, a 2-run home run, the number 9 hitter making his AAA debut. Justin Reimer, 2-for-4, 2 singles, 2 runs scored. So it's been lineup-wide, the production for the Aviators. Pitch foul back.

Bob Boone was with the Washington National organization in 2019 when the Nationals AAA team was in the Pacific Coast League. It was Fresno. And when the Fresno Grizzlies came to Las Vegas, Bob Boone happened to be there. I had a nice chat with him and talked about his career, one of the most prolific catchers of all time. Here's the 2-2 to Kahn. Line drive hit to left. Going back in the ball is Ritter. Ritter's going to watch the ball hit, bounce, and hit the wall. Now he fires towards second. Kahn off with the helmet and is in at second base with a double. Great at bat by Cole Kahn. You can see the confidence just oozing from Kahn as it increases day to day to day. Last night he was hitless in four at-bats, but today a single, a double, and a home run in five at-bats. And that was a great at-bat. Three hits for the Aviators and off of this pitcher, Shauver. They've got 16 hits for the game. They lead 11-7. And with Kahn at second and nobody out, the batter Colby.

0: 12-7 Aviators. They were ahead 8-7 and have managed four unanswered runs to open up the lead to five runs now. Here's the 1-1. Swing and a miss. One ball and two strikes. When Albuquerque bats in the ninth inning, and it looks like it's going to be Gustavo Rodriguez, 8-9-1 are scheduled to hit. Betancourt, Drew Avens, and then leadoff man Ryan Ritter. The 1-1 to Luke Mann. Swing and a miss. Got him on a slider. The runner from first, Reimer, got off the bag. I think he thought there were two outs. Now he's in a rundown, and Reimer is tagged out, and the inning is over. Reimer, I think, forgot how many outs there were. Okay. Two, three, six. Reimer, again, I think it was either a delayed steal or he forgot how many outs there were. Mann struck out, and Reimer kind of stood there between first and second, and he was a dead duck at that point. Betancourt, the catcher, fired it down to first baseman Machine, who flipped it to shortstop. Cantu tagged him out. It's a double play, and the inning is over. One run, two hits, nobody left. To the bottom of the ninth inning, Las Vegas leads at 12-7.
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0: Hello, friends. Welcome back. I'm Russ Langer in soggy Albuquerque, New Mexico. It's not raining hard, but it has been raining for a while. Looks like the rain's starting to let up, though. Gustavo Rodriguez is summoned to try to get the last three outs. His fastball to 91 miles an hour, right down the heart of the plate for a strike to Albuquerque catcher Bryant Betancourt. Betancourt has singled in four bats and scored a run. Drew Avens on deck, then leadoff man Ryan Ritter. The pitch low, 1-1. Gustavo Rodriguez, big, tall, righty from Venezuela, having a great year. And a dozen games for the Aviators, 1-0 with a save and a 2.25 ERA. He hasn't pitched in 3 days. He threw two innings against Sacramento 3 days ago, allowed a run earned on three hits with a walk and three strikeouts. But he'll normally go an inning at a time. There's a one-hopper in the right center, a base hit for Betancourt. Over to pick it up is Dickey, and he brings it back in. Second hit for Betancourt. And the batter is Drew Avens. Again, I was talking before about Bob Boone having a chance to meet the catcher caught for 19 years in the big leagues. And he was telling me about his father, Ray Boone, who played for the Tigers mostly in his career, mostly in the 50s. Here's the pitch to Drew Avens. Fastball in there for a strike down the middle, 0-1. 12-7 Aviators, bottom of the ninth inning. And Bob Boone told me, he said, you know, I was just a little kid in the 50s. And my dad, Ray, ground ball in a left field base hit. Runners at first and second, 1-1 out. The ball picked up by Halter, who brings it in. So two singles, nobody out. Avens is now 2-for-3 with two singles and two walks. He's been on base four times, and the batter is Ryan Ritter. Good job by Avey. Just slapped that ball through the hole on the left side. Here's Ritter. 13 hits for Albuquerque. Las Vegas leads 12-7. Ritter has a double and a single in five at-bats. Hit it to a double play last time up. Infield looking for two. Rodriguez delivers. Fastball. Swing and a miss. Strike one. Anyway, Bob Boone told me, I was just a little kid when my dad was playing for the Detroit Tigers back in the 50s. And every once in a while, my parents would need a babysitter. There's a liner in the center, and this is really something. Another base hit for Albuquerque. I don't ever remember Gustavo Rodriguez giving up three straight hits, but he... And suddenly the Aviators have cause for concern because there's nobody out, and the two, three, and four hitters are coming up. Here's Julian, a double in three at-bats, two walks and two runs scored. Anyway, just to finish up on Bob Boone, he said, the fellow that used to babysit for me when I was a little kid in the mid-50s was a 20-year-old outfielder named Al Kaline. Pitches a strike 0-1. That's right. You talk about trivia. Yeah, Al Kaline babysat for Bob Boone when little Bobby was a little baby. 0-1. Bases loaded, nobody out, bottom of the ninth. 12-7 Las Vegas, the strike one pitch to Julian. Breaking ball just outside, 1-1. Rodriguez mostly two pitches, a fastball 91-94, and a slider. Bases loaded, nobody out. Las Vegas leading 12-7, there have been 30 hits in the game total. Pitch is low, 2-1. 2-1 on Julian. Julian's only had 13 at-bats since coming up from AA. 3-for-13, including his double earlier in this game. Last up, he grounded out to short-facing Wander Suero. The 2-1 pitch on the way. Rodriguez delivers. Fastball too low, and now it's 3-1. The Aviators have walked 9 isotopes. They still lead by 5 because of their offense, but now here's the 3-1 to Julian. Rodriguez delivers. Ground ball to second. Right there's Reimer. He goes to Winkler. That's one on to first. That's a big 4-6-3 double play. A run does score to make it 12-8, but the Aviators will happily take that exchange. Two outs on the one ground ball. Not an RBI because it's a double play. Betancourt scores. Rodriguez got a sinker over on the 3-1 and gets the 4-6-3 double play. Avens goes to third. He's there with two outs. And now it's up to Nick Kent, who struck out against Joe Rock in the eighth inning. Rodriguez set, and the right-hander delivers. Kent lifts it foul to right, and it slices back out of play. Strike one. So it's Pinsauer, Garland, who's still a pitcher record, Tour, Suero. In his Aviator debut, Joe Rock, one inning, no runs, a hit, a walk, and two strikeouts. And Rodriguez trying to seal the deal in the ninth inning with the Aviators up 12-8, the 0-1 pitch. Kent hits a drive in the air to right. Dickey is there. He's got it, and the game is over. The Aviators win this ball game 12-8, and they've now won the first two games of this six-game series over the Albuquerque Isotopes. I'll be back with the totals after this.
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0: All righty. Welcome on back, friends. We're sure glad you could join us tonight. And the Aviators in a rock'em sock'em PCL classic type game have won last night 5-3. They win this one 12-8 as they outlast the Isotopes tonight here in game two. And they are lucky they escaped the rain, because if it had been raining any harder, we might have had a delay. But we managed to escape that. The Aviators win. Their Aviators overall record 68-52. Second half record goes back over 500 to 24-23. Albuquerque's overall record is now at 500, 61-61. Their second half record is 22-25. For the Aviators to win, 12 runs, 17 hits, 2 errors, leaving 7. Albuquerque, 8 runs, 14 hits, and 2 errors, leaving 13 men on base. Winning pitcher in relief, Jake Garland. Garland is 1-0 for the Aviators. The loser in relief for Albuquerque, Mason Green, who is 6-4. Aviators had home runs by Jared Dickey, Cole Kahn, Luke Mann, and Colby Halter. The Albuquerque Isotopes had a home run from Rock Riggio in this game. A crowd of 7,170 paid to see it. 3 hours, 8 minutes on the time on the Whitlove Always postgame show. We'll recap this game, get you updated on the scores on the Coast to Coast Fitness scoreboard of the PCL and the Major Leagues. That's all coming up right after this.
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0: Welcome back, friends. 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The one closest to Las Vegas Ballpark is right across the street inside Red Rock Hotel and Casino in the food court, and they are outstanding. A very short menu. I mean, that's all they got, but what they've got, they do exceptionally well. With Love Always. Great, great spot. Anyway, the Aviators win this game 12-8. You know, back in the late 60s, the band The Who did a song called The Kids Are All Right. Well, you know what? The Kids did all right night for the Aviators, making his AAA debut. Second baseman Justin Reimer, up from AA Midland, he had 3 hits in 5 at-bats and scored 2 runs. Also, Luke Mann, with very limited AAA action, hit a home run, his first of the year since coming up from Midland, pinch hitting for Denzel Clarke, who's on rehab. And Mann hit 3 home runs for the Aviators prior to this year, so it's his 4th ever AAA home run. Cole Kahn, who, a fresh-faced youngster up from AA, hit his first home run the last homestand against Tacoma, but hadn't hit one since and was struggling with an average under 200. But a single, double, and a home run in this game, and that youngster scored 3 runs and drove in 2. He had a big day. And wait, we're not done yet. The other youngster who had a big day was Colby Halter, who's been up and down between AA and the Aviators. He hit a big 2-run homer in the 7th inning also. The Kids are all right? Yeah, I would say so. The Aviators win this game. They were down 2-0 after 2. They were up 3-2 after 2.5. Albuquerque battled for 2 runs in the 3rd when they knocked out Matt Sauer. Sauer walked 4 straight and had to lead the game in the 3rd. And the Aviators were down 4-3 into the 4th. But the Aviators got 2 in the 4th to lead 5-4. Albuquerque scratched for a 5th-inning run, an unearned run off Jake Garland, who got 3 innings with 1 unearned run on 3 hits and got the win. But the game was tied 5-5 after 5. Then the Aviators pulled away. They got 3 in the 6th, 4 in the 7th, single runs in the 8th and 9th. Albuquerque tried to battle back with 2 in the 6th and 1 in the bottom of the 9th, but the Las Vegas Aviators, too much for them. And as I mentioned, in the 9th inning, everybody in the lineup chipped in. Denzel Clarke, Luke Mann, Dickey, Stefanik, Meneses only had 1 hit and 1 RBI, but it was his 99th RBI of the year to lead the league. Brian Buelvis, Jack Winkler, Cole Kahn, Colby Halter, and the rookie Justin Reimer all chipped in. Aviators pitching wasn't as good as it was last night. They issued 9 walks as a staff, but they did well enough when they had to, and they turned 3 double plays for the 2nd consecutive night. That helped them get off the hook and get around some of those walks. When we come back, we will talk about the Coast to Coast Fitness scores, first of all in the Pacific Coast League, coming up right after this.
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0: right, welcome back, friends.
1: Yeah, we're here in Albuquerque, New Mexico. I was going to give you the PCL scores, but we'll do the big league scores first in the Coast to Coast Fitness Scoreboard in Denver, right up the road from here. They're in the bottom of the 10th inning. The Dodgers lead the Rockies at Coors Field by a score of 6-4. That's the only game still going on. Earlier, Pittsburgh beat Detroit 4-3. The Mets topped the Padres 4-2. Minnesota 6-4 winners over the Braves. The Cubs were shut out at Wrigley by the White Sox 3-0. Only had two hits in that ballgame. Meanwhile, in 10 innings, the Diamondbacks got by the Red Sox at Fenway 7-6, the final there. Phillies beat the Marlins 4-1. Yankees top Baltimore 5-3. The Giants, a 1-0 victory in Cleveland over Cleveland. And it was the Reds, a lot of close games. Reds beat Cardinals by a score 5-4 in Cincinnati. Tampa got by Toronto 7-6. The Kansas City Royals rallied to beat the A's by a score of 9-7. It was the Seattle Mariners over the Brewers 7-5, the final there. Logan Gilbert got the win. And the Washington Nationals shut out the Rangers in Texas by a score of 6-0. Houston, another tight ballgame, beat the Angels 3-2. PCL scores coming up next when the Coast to Coast Fitness Scoreboards continues on the Wood Love Always postgame show right after this.
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1: Hey, welcome back, friends. Here in Albuquerque. All right, the Coast to Coast Fitness scores in the Pacific Coast League. One game still going on. Sacramento playing at home, leading Tacoma 9-5. That could be significant. If Sacramento hangs on to any part of that four-run ninth inning lead, they will leapfrog over Oklahoma City into second place for the second half standings, because Oklahoma City got a 2-1 victory, was losing, and they lost to Sugar Land. Sugar Land beat Oklahoma City 2-1. So if Sacramento wins, they'll leapfrog Oklahoma City and go into second place, four games back of Sugar Land. Oklahoma City is now 4.5 back of Sugar Land. Round Rock hanging in there because they're still in the race. They came in five games back. They stay five games back because Round Rock won their game earlier also. Salt Lake beat Reno by a score of 12-1. And the other PCL game was that Round Rock victory. They had 20 hits, knocking off El Paso by a score of 14-2. I'll be back with a little bit more to wrap things up from Albuquerque next, right after this.
5: Hey, Aviators fans, the Sugar Land Space Cowboys, affiliate of the Houston Astros, are flying into town to take on your playoff-bound Aviators. 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
1: All right, welcome back. We appreciate you hanging in there with some of the technical trouble we had earlier, but it looks like we're back on the beam. Las Vegas wins this game 12-8. They'll try for their third straight win tomorrow in the series. Don't forget, it's not a night game tomorrow. It's matinee baseball from Albuquerque. 12:05 here in the Mountain Time Zone in Albuquerque. That's 11:05 Pacific Time. 11:05 in Las Vegas for the first pitch. 10:50 pregame show. Left-hander Ryan Magdich, the Canadian who is 0-2, generally throws a ball over the plate and gives you a chance to win. He'll get the ball for the Las Vegas Aviators. And the fellow who is arguably the ace of the Albuquerque staff, Mason Adams, 3-3, but with a very nice 3.89 ERA. And in Albuquerque, that's like a 2.5 ERA in a lot of places because the ball just jumps out of here. Anyway, that's the matchup tomorrow. The Isotopes will try for their first win in the series, and the Las Vegas Aviators will try to make it three straight road wins after dropping 8 of 12 on that most recent lengthy homestand to Tacoma and Sacramento. Want to thank Devin Price for his production work back in the Lotus Studios. And thanks to also to our local engineer here in Albuquerque, my old friend Gary Williams, who helped with the gear, get the gear set up and running here so that it was we were able to do the game at least over the regular equipment and not on the cell phone as we had to do last night. So until tomorrow, this is Russ Langer wishing all a very fine evening from Albuquerque, New Mexico, and Isotopes Park, where today the Las Vegas Aviators outlasted the Albuquerque Isotopes by a final score of 12-8. Good night.
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9: And she has a huge caring heart. We got kind of felt like a spark a little bit different than what would just be considered a normal friendship.
10: Paige and I are a couple, and everyone close to us that was important knew, but it was kind of one of those things. It's just, it's private, not a secret, but it's private.
11: Oliver, I can only imagine what you... I thought you were getting in Denton's ear to say something just totally raunchy, but I'm going to give you the benefit of the doubt. I got to get serious if I'm going to talk about this. So let's get serious. Let's talk about this for real. One, yes. Yes. Yes, yes, yes, yes, yes, yes, yes. We've all been waiting for this. And when I say we all, you all are probably thinking, what, you and the 29 other WNBA fans? Shut up. I've been waiting for this as a sports fan because I think it proves something. One, shout out to those two being protected enough, thinking highly enough of one another to basically go public with their relationship. I think it takes a lot of courage. I think it took a lot of strength to do that because of what the public perception, what the public reaction was going to be to those two becoming a public item, right? So shout out to them for that. There's a bigger conversation to have with this, and I was going back and forth, really, really passionate conversation with my brother like 2-3 weeks ago, right before I went on my training camp tour. We were having this conversation because he believes that there's no place in the WNBA for relationships. He believes that no other sports league has to deal with that, and it could ultimately be detrimental to a program. It ultimately could prevent or impact winning and losing, right? I think that's a fair point. When you consider the dynamics of a locker room, you now add a relationship to that, and things have the potential to get a little bit sticky. I probably differ in my thoughts and my opinion with this compared to others. I think player relationships in the WNBA are good for business. What do I mean by that? Yes, I believe player relationships within the landscape of the WNBA, I believe they're good for business. Why are they good for business? As I've continued to say about the WNBA, right? As the product on the floor continues, as the star power amongst the players continues to get bigger, you've got to have storylines that keeps folks' attention. Be honest with you, right? If the NFL in the NBA didn't have the storylines that they have year-round, if the offseason was just boring and there wasn't any scandals or controversies or things of that nature, we wouldn't follow the damn sport as closely. The NFL dominates the news cycle 365 days out of the year because they have storylines. There's drama. So, yes, if you're the W, it's another potential way to drum up interest. Storylines. And some people are going to say, well, if the product was good, people would care about it anyway. That's just not the reality of the situation. It's not. People are more invested. People are more invested in pro sports because we feel like we know the athlete. We feel like we know the players. That's why we're so invested in pro sports. We feel one with the player, from us getting to learn about them on social media to the teams providing behind the scene access on who they are as people. We care about sports because we care about the athlete. What do we care about more? In some instances, and I know this is a question that people are going to fall on both sides of, some people care more about the athlete than they do a respective team, to where when their favorite player leaves a team, they start rooting for the new team that the guy's on. So don't tell me there's not a draw to the players and who they are as people. I think the W needs to lean in to some of the very unique personalities that they have in their league. AZ Fudd, Paige Beckers, amongst them. Paige Beckers is a star. From her talent on the floor to her charisma, the flair, the style that she has. She's a mega star. She is. The more mega stars that you have in the WNBA, guys, the better. The more we know about the players, the better. And I understand how intimate and private a relationship is, right? I'm not trying to undermine that at all. I think the relationships in the W becoming public adds to the drama, adds to the intrigue. If you know that there's a breakup that happens and then a player gets traded, you want to see the two exes square off against one another. That's just what America is. We love drama. We love reality television. If I was a WNBA, you know what I'd do? I'd get a contract with the Zeus Network. I'd have my players mic'd up for sound each and every week. I would have the unrivaled camp be on like a college campus, and I'd treat it like Baddies East. I want behind-the-scenes footage of everything. I want to see them partying at night. I want to see him on the rehab table the next morning. I want to see him making a decision about where we're going to do dinner at. The W needs to lean into the personalities of the players that they have in the league. Because while you can make the argument, if you're just a jackass, that the product isn't entertaining because you don't like women's sports. Ah. You want to make that argument? Go ahead. It's fine. What you can't argue with, you argue that the product ain't entertaining. You can't argue that the personalities aren't entertaining. And one of the biggest stars moving forward in the WNBA, I believe, is going to be Flashe Johnson of the Seattle Storm.
12: elite college basketball player, national champion with the LSU Tigers, top 10 pick this past year in the WNBA draft. One of the finalists on America's Got Talent because she's a damn good rapper. Her father, a slain New Orleans rapper. Like, that's the type of stuff, excuse me, if you're the W, that you should be leaning into. Those type of personalities. That's what matters. That's what's going to get clicks. That's what people care about. That's the reality of it. I was having a conversation with somebody the other day. And every time I get asked about the growth of the W and the potential growth of the W, right? I go back to when Magic and Bird first made their way into the NBA. And those two dudes were pitted against one another as rivals. And they were responsible for the growth of the NBA. I think Caitlin Clark and Angel Reese, for that matter, are Magic Johnson, Larry Bird. Even though Angel Reese, from a skill standpoint, is not on the level of Caitlin Clark or a Magic Johnson or a Larry Bird. Not going to sit up here and try to make that claim. But those two, so instrumental in the popularity and the growth of the sport, to where last year, Chicago Sky games were being played at the United Center because Angel Reese sells tickets. Indiana Fever games were being played at the Fieldhouse that the Pacers play in because Caitlin Clark sells tickets. More for that. The relationship piece of this. Paige Becker's AZ Fudd going public. Would you call this going public on purpose? I almost feel like it's going public accidentally. I do know this, right? Remember before the season started, or when AZ was first drafted, we had the conversation about, should they be asked about this at the podium? Should they be talking about this at the podium? And I said, look, any sort of drama storylines that they have as a league, I'm all in favor of leaning into it. I am. What we don't know now is whether or not Paige and AZ are still together. There have been like some rumors online that circulated saying that, nah, they're no longer a thing. But here's the reality, right? We'll never know. We'll never, ever know. And I'm fine with that. I'm fine with not knowing. I'm fine with continuing to speculate and adding to the drama and the intrigue of the league. All of that is fine and dandy. I guess the question that I have, and I want to get you all's thoughts on this at 310-840-4910. With AZ Fudd and Paige Beckers essentially making their relationship public, do you think WNBA players dating is good for the sport, bad for the sport, or do you think it doesn't really matter? 310-840-4910 is the number. And I understand it's a pretty polarizing question that we're asking here tonight on What's With One Sports Night. In lieu of Paisy, it's their official TikTok name, by the way. Paisy. Paige Becker's AZ Fudd. It's cute. In lieu of Paisy becoming an official thing, Paige Becker's AZ Fudd, via this UConn documentary, officially announcing that, yeah, we date, we are a thing. Looking at this thing big picture, in terms of the culture of the WNBA, when it comes to relationships, do you think WNBA players dating is good for the sport, bad for the sport, or do you look at it like, hey, it doesn't really matter? 310-840-4910 is the number. I will answer that question coming up on the other side. Plus, I will give you some insight on a trade that's going to shake up the landscape of the Western Conference, not in 2026, ladies and gentlemen, but coming up during the 2027 season. That plus your calls on the WNBA embracing relationships. That's next here on What's With One Sports Night. 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
1: 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Youngest in charge, Linnell Willingham.

0: rocking out with you as I get you up to 3 a.m. Eastern time. You can tweet at me, same handle on each and every social media platform. It is at NELL_BTP. We're going to get into the massive trade that happened in the NBA. And I wouldn't say the trade itself is massive, but the ramifications of the trade for damn sure is massive. We will get into that before we get into the 1 a.m. hour on the East Coast. But I see you all beginning to line up on the phones. Here is the prop for you at 310-840-4910. Here's the news, first and foremost. WNBA star AZ Fudd for the Dallas Wings, number one overall pick, officially out for the remainder of the season. And you really got to worry and wonder about her future in the W. She's a great player, tremendous player. But when you continuously get operated on the same knee over and over and over again, cartilage damage becomes something that you worry about, and overall the functionality of the knee is what you worry about. Season-ending surgery for AZ Fudd. She's already had her ACL operated on twice on that knee. We don't know if it was the ACL that's causing her to go under the knife, but we do know that she's going to miss the remainder of the season. As people are throwing things up on the timeline in support of AZ, a clip and a preview of a UConn Huskies documentary that's about to drop, it got leaked. And during this leak, we got an answer to a question that women's basketball fans, and hell, basketball fans, period, across the world have been wondering. Are AZ Fudd and Paige Becker's thing? Are they a thing? Are they dating?
1: She's sweet. She's genuine. She has a huge caring heart. We got kind of felt like a spark a little bit different than what would just be considered a normal friendship.
2: Paige and I are a couple, and everyone close to us that was important knew, but it was kind of one of those things. It's just, it's private, not a secret, but it's private.
0: So there we have it. Paisley is a thing. Paige Becker's AZ Fudd in a full-blown relationship. One, their ability to keep it professional and keep it classy up to this point, the way that they have, kudos to them, and it says a lot about their character. And then when you look at the skill level of the two players, it's like, damn, it ain't like this is two scrubs at the end of the bench that are in a relationship. It's interesting to me, man. It is. I can't lie. And it gets me thinking, right? From a big picture standpoint, I believe that relationships and any sort of inside information we get about the personalities of the players in the W, I think anything that we get along those lines is good for business, because that's something that can help push the league forward from a popularity standpoint. Why do we care about the NFL? Why do we care about the NBA? We feel like we know the players. There's storylines. There's drama. It's what makes the league go round. There is a reason that the NFL news cycle is 365 days out the damn year. It is what it is. We care. And they made us care. As far as the WNBA goes, I think relationships in this league, and like I said, anything that gives us insight into the person is good for business. It's good for business. Your thoughts on that at 310-840-4910. Player relationships, I believe, are good in the WNBA for business. But the question for you is this. Is WNBA players dating, is it good for the sport? Is it bad for the sport? Or do you think it simply doesn't matter? 310-840-4910 is the number. I happen to think it's good for the sport. Enough of me. Let's get to you. Thomas is in Texas wanting to chime in. Thomas, what's going on, man? Welcome in to Westwood One Sports Night.
3: What's going on, man?
0: What's going on, brother?
3: I don't have an issue. I kind of feel like you. It creates good storylines and stuff. So it definitely throws a bone to the media and that wing of the league and you know, some cool stories and stuff. But does it create a conflict of interest on the business side and for the front office? Mm-hmm. Like, if y'all two are going through a lover spat, is it going to affect your performance on the court? You know. And things like that.
0: But look, brother, That's the beauty in it. You sound like my brother, man. When me and my brother were having this conversation, that's the first thing, in the first phrase that he used was a conflict of interest. Saying, well, if I'm, and this is the example that he used. If two players are dating, right, and they're on the same team, or they're on different teams, rather, and one of my teammates gets into a fight with my girl, am I helping my teammate or am I helping my girl? Like, that's that's real.
3: That's legitimate.
0: It's conflict of interest. It's conflict of interest. But what is it first? It's entertainment. Before it's a conflict of interest, it's entertaining. Yeah. And anybody that can't see that, I don't know. What you got?
3: I know. I feel you. And also to kind of piggyback off that, maybe if you can't create all the attention you want with simply the product you're serving, maybe you need some ancillary storylines.
0: Oh, Lord. I know where you're trying to go. We're far, far away from a WNBA OnlyFans, so chill the hell out. I know what tree you're trying to bark up, my friend. I appreciate the call. Kidding, obviously. I hope you weren't trying to bark up that tree. If you were, to each his own. 310-840-4910. I believe the conflict of interest piece of this is fascinating, because that scenario that I just laid out, in terms of a relationship, a couple, and then a fight happening, and then you got to choose between your teammate and your spouse. Is that something that creates intrigue, or am I reaching here?
4: Well, how much did you care about the relationship where one player, two players are with? I think they're with the Vegas Aces. One of them is not with the Vegas Aces. And then the one that was still with the Vegas Aces cheated on the other one with two players that were also on the Vegas Aces. Was that bad for business? It got some attention for a little bit. We kind of moved on.
0: That's what I'm saying. I think attention dollars got real currency and have real value, rather, for the WNBA, because you need as many eyeballs on your product as possible. And I don't mean to make this sound like meathead radio or raunchy or anything like that. That's why I keep making a parallel. Look at Major League Baseball. Look at the National Football League. Look at the NBA. Storylines make pro sports, guys. Am I reaching with that? Like, y'all pick up what I'm putting down when I say that? Storylines make pro sports. They do. That's why we care so much. And the storylines in pro sports come in all different forms and fashions. How geeked up were we for the return of Michael Vick after he was caught in the dogfighting ring? It was appointment television to see the return of Michael Vick, man. You know what that was? Unfortunate, but it was a storyline for the National Football League. Denton, I don't know if you, Oliver, you're damn sure too young for the show, but do you remember the show, Denton? They had a BET show, and you're not wearing your do-rag tonight, so I don't know if you remember or not. But they had a BET show where they documented Michael Vick's, I think it was Michael Vick Road to Redemption, something like that. And, like, they documented the lead-up to him going to jail. Like, people care about this stuff. When you have a personal attachment to an athlete, and I know a lot of fans out there do, you want to know everything about them. And I think the W has the opportunity to create that, with leaning into the relationships and then more so leaning into the off the court stuff with these women, because they're interesting people. 310-840-4910 is the number. I use their social media influence as an example. The Unrivaled League, they just introduced their latest class, and they're on a campus right now together, and they're doing a bunch of TikToks, and they're making videos, and they're vlogging. Like, I know a lot of old heads out there that listen to sports talk radio, that might not be for you. You might not get the significance of streaming, vlogging, etc. People care about this stuff. They do. And if you're the W, if you want to continue to grow your league, lean into it. 310-840-4910. Let's go to Eric in LA wanting to check in. Eric, what's going on, man?
5: Hey, guys. I want to say something that I know is not going to be worth saying, but
0: Can I stop you? You just called in and started your call with, I'm going to say something that's not worth saying. Did you mean to say that?
5: Yes. Yes, yes. Okay. When Angel Reese last year.
0: Okay, go ahead.
5: When Angel Reese last year made a statement to the Chicago Sky, I am not getting my respect. okay? They suspended her for conduct detrimental to the team, okay? Remember that? Last year, okay? This year, when they traded her to the Atlanta Dream, she's playing her butt off. She's enjoying life. She's enjoying the things out there. What is the Chicago Sky? A shell of themselves. They don't have any players right now. They don't have...
0: They're hurt. The best player that they got back in the trade is hurt.
5: And see, that's exactly why the WNBA needs stardom. They need stardom. They need guys. They need ladies who are doing something. Caitlin Clark and Angel Reese are those women.
0: When you talk about star power, you mean success on the court with a following off of it as well? Is that what you mean?
5: That's correct.
0: Gotcha. I agree. I do think stars are needed. Real quick, because you sort of just totally blew past the question like it wasn't good enough for you or something, pal. Do you think relationships are good for the W, bad for the W? Do you think it doesn't really matter?
5: Well, to me, as long as it, it's not too much of a distraction, I would say go for it. You know,
0: see, I think that's where you're missing the boat. I appreciate the call. I appreciate the call. That's why I think you're missing the boat. We want the distraction. I want to hear about, you know, two teammates getting into a fisticuffs at practice because they're mad about something. I know that's going to sound messy and raunchy, but y'all know where I'm coming from with this. This is what makes the world go round, damn it. Could you imagine? I can see it now. The year is 2029. Coming up next on the Zeus Network, the W After Dark. And they like show behind the scenes stuff, and they're showing like dates, and they're showing workouts and treatments and all of that. They have to lean into it as a league. They need to. And they need to. And the thing is, we keep talking about money with the W, right? I think about how big of an accomplishment it was this year for them to get the media rights deal that they got. Could you imagine the type of deal that they would be offered for the W After Dark? And maybe we got to come up with a name that sounds less sultry and sensual. But the W After Dark, I'm here for that. That's what we need. That's what we want. And look, I'm about to, you know what? We may be coming up with the inception of a new network. I want the W After Dark. I want the NBA the NBA Unfiltered, where every player is mic'd up and I get to hear everything that's said throughout the course of a game. Give me it all. 310-840-4910 is the number. Do you think WNBA players dating good for the sport, bad for the sport, or does it not really have much bearing or much impact? Jacob is in New York. What's going on, Jacob?
6: Hey, guys. Yeah, thanks for taking the call. So I feel like it's kind of depending on the context of the question, right? Because, like, think about it this way. Mm-hmm. If you dated someone in your department at work, right? Like, if you wanted to date your co-host, would you think that's acceptable?
0: But hold on here. This is where I think you're totally
6: like,
0: missing.
6: Like, if you're talking about two players on the same team.
0: Hold on. This is what we got to stop acting. We got to stop acting like this. The WNBA, the NFL, they're not like some office job where you could go to HR. The rules are different.
6: They're not, though. No, it would not be acceptable. It's a conflict of interest. So if you're talking about,
0: there are media members. There are media members that have relationships with coaches.
6: Yeah, but is that a storyline in the league?
0: What do you mean? But for you to say it's unacceptable, though, you're having a double standard. You're moving a goalpost. And I'm not trying to call this woman out by name. I can't because I don't actually know her name. One of the anchors for NBC Sports Boston is married to the special teams coach of the Patriots. And their relationship happened while she was there, while he was there.
6: But is that a storyline you care about for the NFL?
0: What do you mean? You asked about conflict of interest. You damn right it is, because guess who's not going to be biased, or unbiased, rather, and they're reporting about the Patriots.
6: I said there's two mm-hmm. aspects to the question, my friend. Mm-hmm. One of them is it really a storyline you care about?
0: Yes, you just pointed 1,000%. Out. In the NFL, no.
6: Yeah. So why does it matter in the WNBA?
0: Huh? I'm genuinely asking, like, what do you mean by that?
6: Like, people dating. If you're talking about two players on the same team, I don't think that's good.
0: A dynamic that you're never going to get in the NFL. A dynamic that you're never going to get in the NBA. That's why it's interesting.
6: Why?
0: I'm going to put down here.
6: in the NFL.
0: Because it's dropped. The same reason why Mike Vrabel and Diana Rossini.
6: Hold on. There's no gay NFL players? You think there's no gay NBA players?
0: Are they dating?
6: They just don't tell you.
0: You're totally missing what I believe the storyline is. I appreciate the call. This is why this is a very...
4: Well, the answer to his question is yes. If you found out that two dudes in the NFL were dating,
0: you would 1,000% care
4: everything about them.
0: Literally.
4: And the biggest storyline this offseason in the...
0: 310-840-4910 is the number. If you're just now joining us, one of the most speculated on relationships in the world of college basketball, pro sports, we finally got confirmation. Paisley, according to both AZ Fudd and Paige Beckers, Paisley is a thing. Are relationships in the WNBA, in terms of their athletes dating, is it good for the sport, bad for the sport, or do you think it doesn't really matter? Your calls on that next.
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0: p.m. Eastern time. You're the big voice guy. I go by the youngest in Charles and L. Willingham. And there's a topic that we're touching on right now that I honestly was hesitant to bring to the producer. And let's just get the order of operations here. Denton proofreads everything before it makes air. So if there's ever something crazy that makes air, it was Denton's idea. Not mine. But no, when we were talking about this, man, I was like, man, we should damn sure bring this up because I think it would move the needle for folks in terms of, you know, their interest in this. Full transparency, right? And this kind of proves the point that we're trying to make. If we were to come on here tonight trying to break down why the Indiana Fever are the best team right now in the W, I don't think the phone lines would be lit up the way that they are right now. But as I've continued to point out with the W, drama draws interest. And it's not like the W is doing anything cheap, raunchy, or nasty. Every other sports league has it. Every other sports league has it. Think about what's going on right now in the landscape of college football, college athletics. Think about what's going on or what went on in the NFL this past year, this past offseason with Diana Rossini and Mike Vrabel. Think about the Kawhi Leonard situation in the NBA. Drama and storylines is a part of pro sports, and it honestly, it keeps us nibbling on the carrot, so to speak. 310-8-4-0-4-9-10. Hey, Denton, bro, I had never seen your soul leave your body like that before, bro. Oh, what did you think was happening? Did you think it was like a squirrel on your shoulder? Oh, my God.
1: No, I thought you were going in a very different direction. I was like, what is he doing? What is this sound?
0: 310-840-4910. Question is this. Oh, man. Now that I, like, put two and two together, I promise you, I was not doing a munching bit. The question is this. In light of Paisley becoming a thing, what is Paisley? AZ Fudd, Paige Beckers, teammates for the Dallas Wings, officially announcing their relationship via this UConn documentary. Do you think WNBA players dating is good for the sport, bad for the sport, or does it not really matter? 310-840-4910 is the number. Trying to go in order here. Rabbit is in Indiana. What's going on, Rabbit?
2: Vanilla, how you doing tonight, sir?
0: I'm doing good, brother, man. How you doing? Are you a Fever fan, Rabbit?
2: As a matter of fact, I am.
0: There we go.
2: I was just talking with an employee from work about going to one of the games. Okay. I'd love to see a playoff game. I think that'd be amazing.
0: It would be, man. They might win the whole thing. They might win the whole damn thing.
2: I think they could. I really do. And yes, I am one of those firm believers that, man, Sophie has really turned her game up. And Caitlin is probably she's the baller of the WNBA. I absolutely believe that.
0: We drew out a real lifer of the W. I appreciate you giving us some insight, brother. What do you think, though, as far as relationships go in the sport?
2: Well, here's my thought on it. First of all, both of you guys kind of stole a little thunder from me. Mm-hmm. I think that the conflict of interest bit is there, and I do get that. Do I think it's good? Yeah, I can't see it in anything but an overall positive light as far as, A, it keeps you talking about the WNBA. Mm-hmm. And let's just be honest with it, man. With everything going on in the world, you've got wars, you've got everything that's bad. I have no problem with two people talking about love. I just don't.
0: In today's world,
2: any type of love is better than the hate that we are constantly surrounded by. And if those two people are happy, good for them. I hope that they make it.
0: You're calling from Indiana. This is Jacob in Indiana, James in Indiana. What's your name, brother?
2: My name is Ted.
0: Oh, Ted. Ted.
2: Yeah, I go by Rabbit, but yeah.
0: Oh, you go by Rabbit. Okay, Rabbit. Yeah. Okay. Yeah. I'm about to say, damn, well, all you know. But his name is Rabbit.
2: Okay, confusion. Yeah,
0: Rabbit. Go, you know what your official nickname? You had an official nickname.
2: For about 30 years before Eminem was out, though. So
0: okay, bet. Well, you just picked up a new nickname.
2: Give me an idea how old I am, anyway. But You know, like I said, does it keep us talking about things? Yes, mm-hmm. it does. I think anything that keeps you mentioning the WNBA is good for it. Now, you're going to have people that are going to stand up, and especially where I come from, you know, the Midwest is not always the most.
0: No, they're not. And I'm gonna cut you short there because I want to keep this strictly to the hoops. But I appreciate the call, Rabbit. I was trying to give you a damn new nickname. We're gonna call him Dude Love. Brother Dude Love from Indiana. 310-840-4910. The conflict of interest piece is fascinating because I can't help but like draw a parallel to the NBA or to the NFL, but it's really, really difficult to do when you consider like the dynamics that we're talking about here. Is WNBA players dating one another? Is that good for business, bad for business, or do you think it has no real impact? 310-840-4910 is the number. If you're just joining us, I can't seem to think of any negatives for it outside of that conflict of interest that we were referring to. Nate is in Dallas. What's up, Nate?
3: Hey, guys. How's it going?
0: It's going good, man. Going good. Appreciate you logging in.
3: Yes, sir. I'm in the camp that it doesn't matter. Who cares? Play basketball. I don't think that a lovey-dovey story does any more for the sport than Paige dropping 30 in any given night. Do what you want to do. It doesn't matter. The same way I don't care about Michael Vick's dog thing when he scored a touchdown or how John Rocker feels about New Yorkers. Like, if you can pitch the ball, let's keep it to sports.
0: So here's my thing, right? And you kind of just contradicted yourself. We've had WNBA conversations on this network before, and I don't think you've called in. But you know what got you to call in? Us talking about a relationship within the landscape of the W. I think people care about it. I think it does move the needle for them. Anyone that, and I'm going to officially draw my line of the sand here, anyone that thinks it's a negative for the sport, I would love and challenge you to call in at 310-840-4910. Outside of the conflict of interest, I don't see many potential drawbacks to it.
3: I don't think it's a conflict of interest.
0: Really? Now, that's where I kind of disagree because I can see that side of it. You know what I'm saying?
3: I understand that if a teammate goes down, the whole conversation y'all have been having about what would you go to your girlfriend first.
0: Right.
3: Yeah. But, I mean, at the end of the day, your teammate's going to pick up a teammate, and it's not going to be a thing. I think the more interesting thing is, are you as a leader, like Paige, are you going to get on your spouse or your girlfriend to the same rate that you would get on to a bench player who's not performing well?
0: I agree. Now, I appreciate the call. This is where... during the break, I'll do some research on this. In terms of the folks that are like are questioning the conflict of interest and like, what if the relationship goes sour? Does it have any sort of bearing on the basketball, right? The streets are saying Paisley is no longer a thing. So that's why I'm like, do we know? Do we not know? Remember was that the preseason presser that they were having when they got stopped writing, or AZ got stopped writing her tracks when she was about to answer? I think that was right after she got drafted. And she was asked about it, and they stopped the writing her tracks. Think about how things have changed from that moment to the UConn documentary. And we don't know which one came out first, if I'm being honest. But as far as the conflict of interest goes, I think the most entertaining conflict of interest is like, and I'm playing hypothetical Harry here. Paige and AZ have the Dallas Wings as the 2 seed in the conference at the All-Star break, but then they get into a fight or altercation, not like a fist fight, but like a spat, verbal spat or something. AZ's cheating on Paige or something crazy like that. If you're the GM and they tell you, hey, we can't coexist, do you just throw your championship aspirations out of the window for the morale of the team, or do you let them rock out for the season? Like, that's the type of stuff. When it comes to this dynamic, this scenario of W players dating, that's why it's entertaining, man. There's so many different ways that it could actually go. I'm intrigued by it. Are you? 310-840-4910 is the number. UConn legends now, Dallas Wings teammates, AZ Fudd, Paige Beckers, announcing during a UConn doc that they're officially a couple. Good for the league or bad for the league? Next.
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0: here's Linnell Willingham.
1: Yes, indeedy. Rocking out with you as we get you up to 3 a.m. Eastern time here on Westwood One Sports Tonight. Youngest in Charles and Linnell Willingham in the driver's seat for you. Speaking of drivers, what a tease. We're going to talk a little bit about LIV Golf versus the PGA as we ease our way into the 2 a.m. hour on the East Coast. Shocker, LIV Golf and the Saudi money dried up a little bit. What happens moving forward, and will the prominent stars of the LIV Golf Tour be invited back to the PGA Tour? We'll get to that as we ease our way into the 2 a.m. hour on the East Coast. Right now, talking all things Paisy. And some people are wondering, Paisy, is that some new fancy pastry that's hit the markets or hit the streets? No, it's not. It's actually a relationship that exists in Dallas with the Wings, with two of the dogs of the sport. I'm going to slow down on AZ Foot. I ain't going to say she's a top 10, top 15 player yet. No, not that at all. Paige Beckers, everybody that you talk to, a legitimate top 5 player within the WNBA to this point. Her in her relationship, with her former college teammate, AZ Foot, folks have speculated on that relationship and whether or not, it was a real thing or not for years now. For years, dating all the way back to like 2022, 2023. It's been a thing for a while. We never really got clarity from them. We would notice they're always around each other. They're very touchy-feely. They have this like fifth grade relationship dynamic, right? Remember in fifth grade, you knew who had a crush on you based on who was mean to you. If the girl was always, making sure your glue stick dried out, taking the cap off your glue stick, she probably wanted you. You know what I'm saying? If she hid your scissors from you, she probably wanted you. If she always took your favorite color of construction paper, she probably wanted you. When you see the dynamic between Paige Beckers and AZ Fudd, pull a pigtail here, give you a wedgie there. Very, very elementary. But we all knew that it was more to that. We finally got answers on whether or not Paige Beckers and AZ Fudd was a real thing. And we got it on accident, and I feel like a UConn Huskies documentary is getting ready to drop. Tell them the story of the last couple of years of that story program. And during that snippet, we heard this information.
2: She's sweet. She's genuine. She has a huge caring heart. We had kind of felt like a spark a little bit different than what would just be considered a normal friendship.
3: Paige and I are a couple, and everyone close to us that was important knew, but it was kind of one of those things. It's private, not a secret, but it's private.
1: First and foremost, the fact that, oh man, the fact that they have kept it together so well, check your DM. The fact that they have kept this together so well, I think says a lot about their level of professionalism. I think it says a lot about their work ethic, so on and so forth. Like, they just get it. And I don't expect it to have any sort of bearing on them on the floor or off the floor for that matter. Now, it may happen off the floor. It may have an issue off the floor, but I ain't got nothing to do with that. The overall big picture conversation that I want to have, because I think this is fascinating, at 310-840-4910, I believe that the W should be leaning into things like this, right? I think relationships are good for the W. I think any inside information that we get about our favorite athletes in the W is good for business. People want to know more about these women. It's the same thing in the NFL, same thing in the NBA. We want to know more about the person. That's why Hard Knocks goes so crazy. We want to know how the sausage is made. And I think for the WNBA, not only should you be embracing relationships, you should be leaning into it. This should lead them to create like a reality TV show for the W. You want to improve and increase your popularity and increase the give a damn level? Give people more reasons to care. 310-840-4910 is the number. Do you think WNBA players dating, do you think that's good for the sport, bad for the sport, or does it ultimately not matter? Let's go to, wow, locked and loaded on the phone. So if you're getting the busy signal, keep trying this. D'Angelo is in Dallas. I want to go to Texas first because I think y'all are a little closer to the situation than the rest of the country. What do you make of this, D'Angelo? What's up, man?
0: Oh, man. How y'all doing, by the way, man?
1: First
0: doing
1: off, good.
0: Yeah, Dallas. I mean, I don't want to appear biased because, you know, that is my squad, too. So the Wings is my squad. So I can't, yeah. I don't see no bad in that, first and foremost. But outside of everything else, I feel like it's good for the league because at the end of the day, it's all entertainment anyway. You know, why sure. not? Dating in the NBA is good for, especially business, because sports have always been about more what happens between the lines, like people being invested in the personality, friendships, rivalries, relationships, and storylines. That's more, I feel like that's what it should be about. You know? So, I mean, WNBA got a unique advantage, I can say, because women dating and having relationships ain't really, it ain't generally viewed as controversial or taboo. You know, it's not right. frowned upon like, to say, other sports. So, right. since it's women, you know, they kind of got an advantage. That means, you know, those relationships can naturally become part of the entertainment and without carrying the same stigma they might in other spaces. So, I mean, and let's be honest, you know, drama drives attention anyway. You know, fans, we emotionally invested in, you know, players who dating. People try not to, a lot of people don't admit it, but everybody like drama. Everybody, even if they don't admit it, everybody like drama.
1: And that's
0: drama.
1: The
0: they
1: thing, and I'm glad you're able to keep it 8 more than 92, brother. Everybody wants drama. Everybody wants, you know, a little bit of extracurricular activity, man. Like, this is what makes pro sports great, bro. And I appreciate the call. This is why we love pro sports, man. And if you're feeling any other way towards it, then I don't think you're being honest. 310-840-4910 is the number. Another caller, I'm blanking on his name. Another caller brought this up and compared it to the NFL and was like, well, if this happened in the NFL, no one would care. You damn right they care. You damn right they care. Think about the attention nationally is it Carl Nassib and Jason Collins in the NBA and then Michael Sam in the NFL. Like, think about how much coverage those brave athletes coming out got because people care about this stuff. We want to know about the person as much as we want to know about the athlete. 310-840-4910. I want to add a layer on to this conversation because I'm curious to know what you all think about it. Do you see the WNBA at some point leaning into a reality series? And I'm not trying to be funny when I say this. 310-840-4910. I keep bringing up Baddies East on the Zeus Network because it's a program that I unfortunately have some familiarity with. Love Island is another one of those stupid reality shows, right? Imagine if, like, there was a W version of that. You don't think WNBA fans would want to watch? You don't think regular consumers would want to watch? People that aren't WNBA fans, that's what I'm saying. I think they've got a great opportunity to grow the league. They do, to grow the sport. And look, growth ain't linear. First and foremost, right? Growth ain't linear, and the way that they attempt to grow doesn't have to be traditional either. It's 2026, man. Lean into social media. Lean into the popularity and the social media presence that your star athletes of this league earned and have. 310-840-4910 is the number. Paisy. Paige Beckers, AZ Fudd, via a UConn doc, officially announcing, yeah, we are a thing. We've been dating. Do you think WNBA players dating is good for the sport, bad for the sport, or does it ultimately not matter? I believe it's great for the sport, and it helps business. It's going to drive storylines, and it gives the W another opportunity to create another television product outside of the game. 310-840-4910. Brian is in Georgia. What's going on, B?
4: What's up, man?
1: What's going on, buddy?
4: Hey, what's going on?
1: What's up?
4: Oh, nothing much. It sounds to me that as far as this Paisy, whatever, it sounds to me that, you know, you think it's kind of good, you know what I'm saying? But when I'm asking...
1: I think it's great for the league.
4: Okay, so what if LeBron went to 76ers because he was in love with one of the players Hold on, and let's say that him and AD had a relationship, but that he kept it secret because they didn't never let it out. And then they're playing each other, and AD does a hard foul on LeBron's new lover, and they get into a big cat fight. Okay, that's what there would be, I guess. But if it's good for the WNBA, would it be good for the NBA?
1: I mean, I'm gonna earn it tonight. Yep.
4: Yeah.
1: Every little bit today, pay me twice a month. I'm gonna earn it tonight because y'all are gonna try to get me canceled. Y'all know damn well. First and foremost, yes, it would draw interest. Let's just call a spade a spade. It would. But secondly, like, you know, that's not happening, bro. So why even bring that scenario up? Why bring up something that is a total? I don't even want to call it a pipe dream because that sounds nuts. But like, why bring up something that's a total pipe dream? Pause. 310-840-4910 is the number here on Westwood One Sports Night. In the WNBA, a league that's doing everything they can to advance and grow, their commissioner, Kathy Engelbert, say what you want about how she, quote, protects the players. She's making money for the sport. They finally have a big-time TV deal. They were able to profit for the first time in history. The W is thriving. The W still, though, I believe, can do some things to improve their popularity and give themselves a chance to really be different than every other professional sports league. They should be leaning into every bit of drama, controversy, storylines that they have, because guess what, ladies and gentlemen, that's what moves the needle. Storylines. No matter what sport you're watching, NBA, NFL, MLB, NHL, etc., it's about storylines. We care about the players, yes. We care even more about the players' personal lives. 310-840-4910 is the number. Do you think WNBA players dating ultimately is good for the sport, bad for the sport? Or do you think it has no real impact? Ruben is in Texas. What's going on, Ruben?
5: Hey, man. I just wanted to kind of chime in on all this.
1: Yeah, sure.
5: I'll tell you what, the best part about this is my wife is not real big into sports, but she came to me about seeing this on social media.
1: Really? Okay.
5: Now she's wanting to watch it.
1: That's what I'm saying. Like, dude, that's the whole point, bro. That's the point.
5: Yes. Everybody's missing the point. She complains all the time around this season for fantasy, this and that. And now she's over here. I can get into that. And then talking about, like you said, Love Island. Man, if they did something like that, oh, my God.
1: People,
5: you imagine
1: would go
5: how
1: crazy.
5: Many women? And on another thing, when you were talking about, okay, how what would be the conflict of interest if one of them plays on another team and this and that, who you go after? Dude, we see that in baseball. We see benches clear, stuff like that. Dude, can you imagine that in the WNBA having a situation like that? Where your girl gets beat up over there, she's playing on your team, and then all of a sudden you go start throwing bows and everything,
1: drama.
5: and it's drama, man.
1: I don't know how it would but I'm here for it. And it's not because I'm messy or misogynistic or anything like that. I am a sucker for storylines and drama in sports the way that every fan out there across the country is, brother. I appreciate the call, man. 310-840-4910. Go ahead, Denton.
6: So I think, imagine, we talk about like some of the negative stuff, if you will, like the fighting and such. What about the hilarious stuff? I mean, how great would it be if, let's just say, we'll use Paisley as a hypothetical, right? Let's just say they got to move on from one of them. AZ Fudd is now on another team in this scenario. How great is it going to be on social media? How hilarious is it going to be when you call an ISO on your girlfriend?
1: See what I'm saying?
6: Hey, she can't guard me. Get out of the way. Four corners. I am taking her one-on-one. Because I've been wanting to see that for, like, the most exciting part about LeBron James now not being on the Lakers, with Bronny being on the Lakers, is the moment he calls an ISO on his son. Because his son ain't guarding him.
1: Literally.
6: I need something like that in the W.
1: So we want, and look, that's how you get it back to sports in the actual game itself as well, man. 310-840-4910. Like, imagine what you could do during All-Star Weekend. The couples tournament. A 2-on-2-on-2-on-2-on-2 tournament. Like, there's the possibilities are endless for the W. I think about what they had to do to secure the latest TV rights deal that they got. Man, if I'm NBC, if I'm Universal, yeah, I take a risk. Maybe it should be a network that's like flailing, that needs a little bit of a shot in the arm. Some network out there, maybe the USA Network. I just kind of came for USA. My bad, USA Network. I don't know about how good you're doing right now, but you pick up what I'm putting down. Put it on Spike TV. Does Spike TV even exist anymore? I don't have cable, so I don't know if Spike TV is a thing. But it went from TNN to Spike TV. The only reason I know about it is because of my affinity for Monday Night Raw. But like, yeah, man, I don't know if it's Netflix that does the series. I don't know what television network ultimately gets the rights to it. We need the WNBA unfiltered, as I'm calling it. And look, maybe you put it all on one network where it's the NBA unfiltered. That's where you get to follow your favorite player mic'd up and you get to hear everything that they said and all that and so on and so forth. I'm a huge fan of that. Me and my brother talk about that all the time as well. You know, he pushes back and says, well, Linnell, they would never do that because it'd be detrimental to the brand of the players. Some of the slurs that are uttered while you're playing a game are probably raunchy and can get you canceled. So maybe, just maybe, that's why the NBA hasn't leaned into that. But like, yo, if we're just looking for, you know, raw, unfiltered basketball content, and we're just trying to get some more insight and learn more about the players, man, Netflix, you know what to do. Amazon Prime, you know what to do. Somebody, go get the rights to this thing. And I guess before the rights can be given away, the concept's got to be put into action. This is my call to action. We need a WNBA reality show.
6: Yeah, just, I would like to, I don't want to put words in your mouth, but just to clarify.
1: Yeah.
6: It's a reality show. You know, yes. It doesn't just have to be, we're not like manufacturing the couples.
1: No.
6: The NFL does Hard Knocks.
1: Right.
6: Why is there not some WNBA version? Like the NBA used to do the association. I don't know if they still do.
1: Yeah, I remember that.
6: NBA TV, right? Give us something like that just so we can get to understand the players a little bit more.
1: That's what it's all about, man. Learning about the player, it makes you more interested. And ultimately, I think it would increase the popularity of the sport. Polarizing conversation that we're having on the phones at 310-840-4910. Paisy, officially a thing. AZ Fudd, Paige Beckers, announcing to the world via a UConn documentary that, yes, we are a couple. Our relationships in the

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0: rocking out with you, man. We are breezing through this bad boy as we get you up to 3 a.m. Eastern time, about an hour and a half left to go in the program. 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If you're wondering why I'm burping so hard coming back from break, take a look at this bad boy. We have definitely discontinued Meal Monday. But snack wraps, my go-to thing if I'm going to go to McDonald's. And there's only one way that you order a snack wrap. I've been ordering a snack wrap the same way since I was 9, 10 years old, man. I told you all the story before. I did not play on the same Little League team as Trayvon Diggs when I was younger because my aunt and uncle made me go to Myrtle Beach. And when I came back, they didn't have a helmet for me. Basically, I wasn't good enough. And then they decided, you know what? We get you a helmet, but you probably wouldn't be able to play. So I decided to lose 26 pounds in 3 weeks and play on the team below. And guess who was my ball boy? I was destined to be around greatness. My ball boy on that team, Chop Robinson, NFL defensive end for the Miami Dolphins, DMV legend. Each and every weigh-in, first of all, I starve myself during the week. I'm trading, you know, my Cheerios with nothing on them that my aunt would pack me. I'm trading that for a box of cereal from somebody in the line. My one boy, Derek, just absolutely loved my aunt's, like, grilled snack wrap that she would make. And I would trade my grilled snack wrap for real food off the lunch line. And this is why I was having to take laxatives the nights before games, because I was hurting on the scales, right? After torturing myself all week, after we weighed in the morning, and we had about 30, 35 minutes before the game started, I get one of these bad boys. Crispy ranch snack wrap. They've come back a little bit different. I order it different now. If you order chicken nuggets from McDonald's, McChickens, any sort of chicken product from McDonald's, if you're not getting it well done, first and foremost, what the hell are you doing? Yes, you can get your food cooked well done at McDonald's. Ba-da-ba-ba-ba. They're making it, and I'm loving it. Crispy ranch snack wrap. Special request is well done. And then you got to get extra lettuce. Even in today's day and age of outbreaks and all the other mumbo jumbo, I'm still going extra lettuce. McDonald's, you better be sponsoring us by the time football season starts. 310-840-4910 is the number. I do want to get into the massive blunder in college football. A judge in Louisiana basically giving a big middle finger to the rules of the NCAA. We'll give you the details on that as we ease our way into the 2 a.m. hour on the East Coast. Right now, though, this is what we're chewing on. WNBA star for the Dallas Wings, AZ Fudd, out for the year. That's kind of like burying the lead almost. The lead is this. There's a UConn Huskies documentary that's going to come out that's been following the UConn women's basketball program led by Coach Gino. And during that documentary, we got an answer to, you know, one of the biggest question marks in all of, I'm maybe gassing up a little bit when I say it like that. We got an answer, though, to a relationship that we've been speculating on for a long time. Is AZ Fudd and Paige Bueckers actually a thing? Take a listen.
1: She's sweet. She's genuine. She has a huge caring heart. We got kind of felt like a spark a little bit different than what would just be considered a normal friendship.
2: Paige and I are a couple, and everyone closest to us that was important knew, but it was kind of one of those things. It's just, it's private, not a secret, but it's private.
0: I think it's the best thing that's ever happened to the WNBA. That snippet being leaked, those two officially announcing that they're a thing, best thing that's ever happened to the W. From your vantage point, WNBA relationships, are they good for business, bad for business, or do you think it's something that doesn't really move the needle? 310-840-4910 is the number. If you're getting the busy signal, keep trying us. We'll get to you coming up here in a second. Mark is in Chicago. What's going on, Mark?
3: Hey, good morning. First-time caller, and I'm sorry to say I'm recently insomniac, so I started to discover overnight radio again.
0: There we go. Appreciate you, man.
3: That, that being said, I'm calling about the WNBA. I hate all of it. I like the league, but for a league that needs to talk about its sexuality, they can't even say the word lesbian without everybody freaking out in the room. In his day, would they have talked about it? Of course they wouldn't. It wouldn't be good for the league.
0: What are you talking about? You damn right they would have talked about it. What are you saying?
3: This is what I mean. Not the way you're suggesting. You're being facetious about all of this.
0: You think so? No, I'm not making a joke of the W.
3: You know, it's funny how you guys are still obsessed with white women. No matter what you say, that's what's going on here. You guys got to talk about white women like it matters. Hey,
0: get the hell. I mean, no way. What? My life. Hold on, Oliver. I'm laughing because I know why it's not funny to Denton. 310-840-4910. I'm sorry, Denton. Like, I forgot, like, how much goes into. I'm just going to take the next call. 310-840-4910. You should have seen Denton's face, Oliver. It's twice tonight that I have caught some crazy expressions from our boy, man. 310-840-4910. That was a lot in that last call. Don't be like the last jackass that called in. And that guy waited on hold for an hour to come on and do that. You jackass. Let's go to Ryan in California. What's up, Ryan?
4: Hey, how's it going, guys?
0: Doing good, man. Doing good. How you doing?
4: So, for me, I feel like it's a positive for the league, right? They just turned a profit for the first time. You keep riding this high, and you bring in this drama, which everyone loves. Everyone loves, whether it be women, whether it be men. Everybody loves drama.
0: Thank you for acknowledging that, by the way. It has nothing to do with the sex of the people. It's the fact that there's drama. We geek out for it, man.
4: Yeah. So the big thing is, I feel like if they ride this high and keep it going, it won't just be a one-time deal where they just turn profit for 1 year. Mm-hmm. You ride this going on, and you keep it going, and now you can make this league even bigger than what you guys even think now.
0: Yep.
4: Because the big thing is to get people watching it. It's hard to get them interested into watching it. Women play amazing. They play great. You know, there's certain few that, you know, don't. We're not going to go into that because that's what we're talking about. Raw, these women, they put their hearts out on that court and they want to play and they want to get recognized for it. That's the big thing.
0: Right.
4: So for me, I feel like you ride this high, you keep it going, and you keep this drama involved in the league. You get more viewership. You get more women viewership too, because a lot of women, they love drama.
0: I know my girl
4: would love drama and she would love to be a part of this. You know, that's,
0: and look, can I ask you something, brother? You said you're in a relationship, man. How many times did your significant other beat you over the head with the remote and make you sit down and watch Love Island? How many times did that happen?
4: Oh, 100%. 100%. Even in different
0: languages.
4: This
0: is your way. this is your way, man, to get your girl to do something you want to do, man. If they were to make a WNBA reality TV show and they put it on Peacock or Netflix or Prime, I'm telling you, people would be chomping at the bit.
4: It's going off. Yeah, it's going off. The big thing is, though, you pull viewership from. The big thing is men watch sports. What you want for the WNBA, you want women to watch these sports too. Because you draw in a huge female population, you're not worried about no revenue. You're making profit. There's
0: right. And I think to your point, and I got to let you go because we've let you run for a little bit. I think most of the fans of the W are men, which is probably a total surprise to a lot of you all out there that think no straight man cares about the WNBA. No, I guarantee you, like, a large chunk of their viewership and audience comes from men. But I think the W, like the last caller said, man, as we've been alluding to really all throughout the hour, there is a golden opportunity here with this. And the fact that it's coming on the heels of them profiting for the first time, like the last caller said, lean all the way into this. I'm telling you, a reality show, I've officially like staked my claim for what I think needs to happen. It's a reality show. That's the quick fix. When I say quick fix, that has this like negative, lazy connotation. That's the way that you keep the interest. And the last caller says something, right? And I've been beating this drum for a couple years now. There is a pending work stoppage is going to happen in Major League Baseball. They're going to have a lockout. If you're the W, this is the time. This is the time. While Major League Baseball is struggling and debating whether or not they want a salary cap or not, and they're going to have a judge ultimately get in on this situation, and it's going to be similar to college football, this is where the W could capitalize and steal, ladies and gentlemen, snatch the viewership, guys. They've got a massive opportunity for it. And I think it happens coming up during the spring and summer of 2027. 310-840-4910 is the number here on Westwood One Sports Night. As far as relationships in the WNBA go, are they good for business? Are they bad for business? Or does it not really matter in the grand scheme of things? Levi's in South Carolina wanting to check in. Levi, what's going on, man?
5: I'm good, man. How about you?
0: I'm good. Appreciate you chiming in with us, man.
5: Man, if I'm being honest, I gotta agree with Mark. I think this is like the biggest piece of bull crap I've ever seen in my life. Obviously, this is planned. Like, if we have lesbians in the WNBA...
0: What do you mean it's planned, brother? Before you all come in speaking ignorantly, I hope that you would have your stuff lined up. What do you mean this is planned? Can I ask you that question?
5: Like, well, you would just out of nowhere be like, oh, I'm going to go have a relationship with this basketball player because I like her. Like, that's the stupidest thing in the world. Obviously,
0: what?
5: No, listen.
0: Free for All Friday ain't got nothing on this, man. This is crazy. What? So you're saying the relationship's not organic, pal? You realize they've been keeping it under wraps for like 4 years?
5: Yep, they're definitely getting paid under the table.
0: They're getting paid under the table. By who? Who's paying them, by the way? Can you answer that?
5: The commissioner.
0: Were you going to say the commissioner before you realized you sounded like a moron?
5: Yep.
0: I appreciate the call. 310-840. Good God almighty.
6: Hold on.
0: What?
6: The WNBA commissioner, who doesn't really pay the WNBA players a great salary, has all of this money to pay them under the table about a fake relationship?
0: Yeah.
6: If you want to say UConn's paying them because they're releasing a documentary where they reveal the relationship, maybe there's something. But the WNBA commissioner is paying them? We don't even know if they're together at the moment.
0: Yeah, I'm about to say, we don't even know if this relationship still stands. Which is what makes the conversation even more fascinating, because it's not just specifically about Paisley. It's about relationships, period, in the sport.
6: Also, was he knocking them for taking money under the table, but then also knocking them for liking each other?
0: Saying they don't really like each other. It's the biggest load of BS ever.
6: Well, he said they like each other, but they're faking it. Like, bro, pick a side.
0: Pick a side and stay there. 310-840-4910. This is the beautiful part. When y'all wait on hold and y'all hear the rest of the ridiculous ass callers, what do y'all think? Uh-oh, I know who got an opinion. Always got a strong one. Sean, out in Atlanta. Sean, what's going on, brother?
7: Hey, thanks for taking my call.
0: Yes, sir, man.
7: I agree with you that it definitely brings more eyes. Number one, it's going to bring them even more fans from the LGBTQ plus community. Mm-hmm. Number two, I was born in 89, so I was raised up on shows like Jerry Springer, Maury,
0: all of
7: that.
0: You know what it is, brother. Come on, man.
7: One thing that people love as much as love is they love toxicity and they love to see a good mess.
0: Yeah.
7: So it's going to bring a lot of fans if they do end up cheating on each other or somebody gets pregnant by a man or whatever. People are going to tune in for that.
0: Yeah.
7: Like, you will have your small percentage that they just want to focus on sports like the X's and O's, and they'll be turned off, but there'll be way more people turned on. Mm-hmm. Then there will be turned off. The only real issue, and I'll just say this for the sake of conversation, is I thought about when the Bucks had what's Giannis's brother, Thanasis?
0: Thanasis.
7: When they had him on the team simply to keep Giannis happy, even though Thanasis really wasn't that good.
0: Right.
7: Yeah, you might have a situation where a team has a star player and she's dating somebody who's like on the bubble of getting cut, and they're like, oh, we got to keep her, just keep the star player happy.
0: Yeah.
7: It's like, well, a roster spot could be going to somebody who actually contributes on the court. That would be like the only real negative I can think of.
0: It's like, what if you keep in mind, what if you keep in, you know, a girl on the team to appease another girl? Well, a similar situation was happening in Denver with the Nuggets. Nikola Jokic was pissed when they traded Dario Saric away. That was his drinking buddy. They traded him away. So, like, that happens in the NBA, too. I appreciate the call. One of the last callers said something before he cussed himself off the air. Said something that was interesting to me. And maybe he didn't say it, and I'm giving him credit for no reason. Here's the one, because I'm obviously pro-relationships in the W. I'm pro-leaning into the drama and the storylines. You know one potential drawback to leaning into the toxicity and all that? They want this sport to continue to grow, right? And they want their fans to be fans, not just now during the golden age, but for years to come as they become a perennial powerhouse in terms of being a sports league, right? As far as the kids go, there are a lot of kids that root for the W. A lot of kids that follow the W. The W as a league literally has summer camp days where they have like 11 a.m. tip-offs so they can host local summer camps. So that's the only drawback I could see to going full-blown balls to the wall in terms of the raunchiness when it comes to it. I guess we'll shift the question to this as we begin to move on here. I got a massive, massive story to get to out of the world of college football coming up here momentarily. But I do want to begin to shift the convo forward this way. What are the potential negatives of leaning into relationships in the WNBA? I guess I'll phrase that better, right? Obviously, I'm pro-relationship. I'm pro the drama. I'm pro all the BS and the madness. Is it worth the risk for the W to lean into that? Because you run the risk of alienating a lot of fans, a lot of parents of smaller children who are looking for something positive from the WNBA. 310-840-4910 is the number. More of your calls next.
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0: NBA, but I do want to get into a pretty fascinating story out of the world of pro golf, of all things. We'll do that here on Westwood One Sports Tonight. Getting ready to enter the final hour of power coming up here in about 10 minutes or so. Final hour will be loaded. We will take a spin around the National Football League, because there was some big time news. A Pro Bowl corner now on the move. We had a prominent second round pick tear his ACL. And then the final contract holdout in the NFL coming to an end. We get you the details on all of that as we enter the final hour of power. There was also a pretty consequential trade within the landscape of the NBA that we'll get to as well. 310-840-4910 is how you can reach us on the talking text line. I want to wrap up the conversation on Paisley while we got an opportunity to. I see a bunch of you out there on the phone line. We're not going to be able to get to you all. It's just the reality of it. We're not going to be able to get to everybody. But I do want to get to one or two more here before we move on to this crazy story from the landscape of golf. Oh, my God, we have to. I got Siobhan out in Chicago wanting to call in. What's going on, brother?
1: Hey, how you doing tonight, man?
0: Doing good, man. What do you think about this one? This is a polarizing topic now.
1: I'm going to be honest with you, man. I'm a sports fan, been one since a child. And it really don't make me want to watch the NBA, the WNBA anymore. Okay. Because I like sports, man. I want to see a good product on the court. Maybe Lord of the Rims some. Make it more entertainment for me to see on the court. If I want to watch that type of thing, I'll watch MTV. Because you're saying, like, make it more dramatized. I'll watch MTV for that. Baddies, girls from New York, Atlanta, wherever they come from.
0: Right. And I feel that.
1: And I'm gonna end it with this one.
0: Yeah.
1: And do we really want to see some Griner's, like, no, what's her name, Brittany Griner?
0: Oh, come on, man. There you go now, Siobhan.
1: It's only 95.
0: All right now, Siobhan.
1: It's only 95.
0: All right now, brother. Don't get me. All right now, don't get me. I hear what you're saying. 310, I appreciate you, man. 310-840-4910.
2: He brings up an interesting topic.
0: Mm-hmm.
2: If you're watching MTV, you're just watching Rob Dyrdek. You know what I mean? Like, it's not like we're getting the drama from MTV anymore. Is MTV the root cause of all this?
0: 310-840-4910. Real quick on the story. I don't want to say real quick, but I want to give my thoughts on this. Rory McIlroy, ever since the inception of the LIV Golf Tour, has been pretty steadfast saying, hey, anybody that goes over to play for the Saudi money is a sellout, and I don't want them back on the PGA Tour. Here is great golfer Rory McIlroy. Here is Rory McIlroy speaking about, you know, players returning from LIV Golf to the PGA Tour.
3: Rory, Scotty was asked about the possibility of LIV guys coming back and whether they bring value, in your opinion. Are there guys, if it goes away, that should be allowed back?
4: I mean, I'd argue, have they brought value to LIV?
0: You know? Jesus.
4: I think PGA Tour is in a really good spot.
0: Bars from Rory McIlroy, but not really, if I'm being honest. Rory. It's a tough name to say. Brother, what the hell are you talking about, man? His whole mentality towards LIV and the dudes that chose to jump ship, like, who the hell are you, Rory McIlroy? Who are you? One, it's a pocket watching of epic proportions. Here's the reality of it, right? Rory McIlroy, since the inception of LIV, has been bitching and moaning about guys leaving the PGA Tour, going to play for LIV. The reality is, the purses that they're giving out on the LIV Golf Tour, I mean, the PGA ain't got nothing on that. The other thing is this. One of the big differences between the PGA Tour and LIV, for LIV, everybody wins. Everybody's walking away with a piece of the purse. And if you happen to miss the cut, oh, so be it. So be it. I don't think the PGA was ever prepared for a rivaling golf league. And it may look like LIV Golf is down and out and is never going to come back from this. I don't think we've heard the last from LIV Golf, is how I would put it.
2: I hope we are curb stomping LIV Golf. participation-ass trophy league of a golf tournament. They are awful. And all them dudes left because they just wanted all this money because they couldn't cut it because they saw Scotty Scheffler and they're like, well, I can't beat him. I'm never going to knock him.
0: I ain't mad at that mentality. I'm not mad at the mentality, though, Dan.
2: Where's the competition? Because then they left and then they bitched and cried about how they weren't allowed to do certain PGA events. Like, well, you knew the rules here.
0: It's all about the dollar. Cream. Cash rules everything around me. We heard from Rory McIlroy on guys returning to the tour. He says, Scotty Scheffler, a little bit of a differing opinion on guys returning to the PGA Tour.
5: I think if it was any concerns that I had, I'll probably just go directly with those. But I like the direction that the tour's headed. I get the best players competing against each other more often, as I think what everybody wants for us as players. That's what we want. I assume you guys in the media, that's what you would want to see. I assume that's what the fans want as well. And I think that's the direction that we're heading, and making things a bit simpler in terms of who's going to be at what tournament at what time. And golf has always been a difficult game to rank when you're not playing head-to-head. And so getting the best players playing head-to-head more often than not in a proper golf tournament, I think, is the best way to do things.
0: I don't think we've heard the last from LIV Golf. Denton Day hopes we have. I wonder how you all feel about it. 310-840-4910 is the number. Final hour of power coming up on the other side. A lot more to get into. We'll spin around the National Football League, give you some big news out of the world of college football, and a big NBA trade happened as well.
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0: to Charles and Al Willingham getting you up to 3 a.m. Eastern time. So much more to get to as we mosey our way through this final hour of the show. A lot of calls and conversation on the WNBA. I appreciate you all chiming in on that. I do want to get into or continue to talk about what we were talking about before we took the last time out. Things are getting a little unchy when it comes to the PGA Tour and their willingness to allow LIV golfers back on tour. I believe that they should allow the golfers back on tour and that it should be no big deal. One guy that kind of got screwed, Brooks Koepka, had to donate $5 million to charity to get back on the tour. Now, what's $5 million to Brooks Koepka? Probably nothing. Small thing to a giant when your pockets are as large as Brooks Koepka. But, like, here's the reality. And it's similar to the NCAA. The PGA Tour is flying by the seat of their pants. They had no precedent. They had no set of rules, right, in the event that a golfer leaves the tour to go to another promotion and wants to come back. Why do they have no precedent? Well, the reality is the PGA was never prepared for another league to challenge them. And they got lucky, if we're being honest. I think they got lucky, and maybe lucky is the wrong word to use. The TGL, right? It's the indoor golf league that Tiger Woods does. They air it on ESPN. I think the biggest issue in why LIV Golf ultimately failed here, and it's failed. New investors are about to come in. They're going to try to relaunch coming up in 2027. But the initial launch of LIV, there was a tension on it at first, and then they died a kind of a slow death towards the end of this thing. Now, the biggest issue that I think plagued LIV is the fact that, one, when you think about the five tournaments getting played out in Saudi Arabia, the time difference, first and foremost, is massive. So you're going to lose or not have an audience for that particular reason. And then their lack of a TV deal, their lack of a media rights deal is ultimately what was their undoing. And I believe that the PGA Tour basically told every other sports network, hey, it's either us or them. If you even get in bed with them, if you choose to take their money, finito, we want no part of what you got going on. Because I, for the life of me, don't understand. And I was talking to my uncle about this earlier, and he's telling me, yeah, they had this app that you could watch. You could go back and watch the first ever LIV Golf tournament on this app. They've got exclusive interviews and so on and so forth, right? The app is the number one way that people can consume LIV. Imagine if they were on something like Netflix or Prime or YouTube or Hulu. I think the lack of accessibility for LIV was a big reason why things ultimately came undone at the seams. Big problem. But I think Rory McIlroy, we let you hear from Rory earlier. Rory, since the inception of LIV, has been gung-ho on, hey, if you leave the PGA Tour, we don't want you back. And he went as far as to say earlier, hey, if you left the PGA Tour, we don't want you back unless you can provide, you know what I'm saying, some sort of value to what we have here at the PGA Tour. I believe Rory McIlroy has totally missed the boat in terms of why folks went to play LIV Golf, Rory. Same reason why back in the mid-2000s, wrestlers left the WWE to go to TNA. The bag was just a little bit bigger. And I think that's the reality when it comes to LIV Golf and why folks were leaving in the first place. So for Rory to be so passionate and be so ticked off with folks that left, it almost comes across as like tone deaf. As a matter of fact, it does. They're not you, Rory. Rory's got a big six-figure deal with Nike. Got a big six-figure deal with Gatorade. Some of these dudes that left They don't got no sponsors. They left because they want a piece of the pie. No matter how good they are, I don't get it. I don't get anyone that's angry at the golfers. If you don't believe in the validity of the league and the tour, if you thought at the time that it wasn't going to last, that's fine. But not understanding why dudes would jump ship? Come on, man. But where I think the PGA Tour screwed up. So, and I'm trying to pull the article back up here. I read you what Brooks Koepka had to do to get back onto the tour, donating $5 million to a charity, right? I'm going to scroll down so I can get the exact name right of the golfer because I don't want to butcher the guy's name. Patrick Reed is eligible to return to the PGA Tour on August 25th after he was forced to serve a one-year suspension from the date of his last LIV golf event. You know why Patrick Reed got treated like that? Because Patrick Reed don't swing a big stick. Patrick Reed doesn't have the clout and cachet that Brooks Koepka has. He doesn't. Koepka returned to the tour in January under the guidelines of a new program, which he agreed, and this is ridiculous, that the PGA Tour asked this of Brooks Koepka. He agreed to forfeit any player equity shares for the next 5 years, guys. You know how crazy that is? That's not it. He also won't be eligible for the $100 million FedEx Cup bonus program in 2026. And then this last piece, at the tour's request, as I told you, Brooks Koepka has to make a $5 million donation to charity. There is no set of rules. There's no standards from the PGA Tour, similarly to the NCAA. They're just flying by the seat of their pants. Brooks Koepka had to pay $5 million to get back on the tour. Patrick Reed suspended for a whole damn year in order to get back on the tour. They're flying by the seat of their pants, and that's the piece that I have a problem with. Saudi announced on April 30th their public investment fund. They announced on April the 30th that they would no longer finance LIV Golf. Check these numbers out, guys. After spending close to $6 billion since its inception back in June of 2022. Do some quick math here. June of 2022 was 4 years ago, right?
1: Correct. 4 years ago.
0: 4 years ago. They spent $6 billion. Now, I don't even know. I'm trying to type $6 billion on my calculator. I see $6 million. That's $60 million. That's $600 million. That's $6 billion. $6 billion divided by four. They spent, oh my God, this number is almost like, I almost can't even read it. They spent $1 billion. This should be a segment on the show. How big a number is Linnell read? If I'm reading this properly, this is $1,500,000,000.
1: Yeah, $1.5 billion. Yeah.
0: Oh my God! What? How did I say it? $1,500,000,000 310 I can't even use the excuse of it being late because I'm just bad at math. That might have to be something. A drop on the show. $1,500,000,000. No way. I had a question that I wanted to ask you all on the phones about this, if you all are willing to tag in on this. Should the PGA allow LIV golfers back on the tour free of punishment? And is it fair that Brooks Koepka had to donate $5 million to charity to get back on the tour while the guy... And I'm blanking on his name already. Jeez, while Patrick Reed had to serve a one-year suspension. 310-840-4910 is the number. A couple of you all hanging out on the phones. You'll chime in on this because you're here. Myron's in Dallas. What's going on, Myron? What do you think, man?
2: All right, young and in charge, man. You lit it up tonight with that WNBA. And let me first say, when you first announced it, I was kind of on the negative side of that as far as should that be going on. but after listening to you and some of your callers, I got convinced that it's good for the WNBA. It's going to bring more attention to it. Obviously, any future attention to them increases the revenue for the players.
0: Right.
2: But I do want to caution you on this as far as the backlash, especially when it involves your boy crush LeBron, okay? I'm sure you remember Dante West or
0: the young man that played with Cleveland. Yeah.
2: Played with the Cleveland Cavaliers and was supposedly dated LeBron's mother.
0: Yeah.
2: Right? And that situation and how that panned out. So I just want to kind of remind you that it's kind of like a flip of a coin. Could it be good? Yes. Could it go sour? Yes. So those are one of the things that I think you should consider, especially when you're looking at that everyone's basically human, right?
0: For sure.
2: So I'll sit back here.
0: Myron, real quick, Myron, on the way out, I don't know how passionate you are about the PGA Tour LIV Golf. I don't know if you heard the conversation we were having before we tagged you.
2: Yes, I did.
0: Think it's fair that Brooks Koepka had to donate $5 million to get back on tour? The other brother got suspended for a year. And then should the PGA just be allowing these guys back free of punishment? Or do you think it should come with a consequence?
2: Well, no, it shouldn't come with a consequence because everyone has the right to make a living, right? And there was no rules in place stating that you can't leave or anything of that nature. And, of course, you know, they're being biased towards the individual golfers. If one, you know, like you just mentioned, is well known, okay, we'll give you a little slap on the wrist because that $5 million really means nothing when you look at the totality of his revenue versus someone who doesn't have that revenue and punishing them to not be able to earn revenue for a year. Yeah, so I think that's, you know, but that's unfortunately America.
0: Yeah, way to call it right on the head. I appreciate you, Myron. 310-840-4910.
1: So real quick, it is worth mentioning.
0: Yeah.
1: You know, I don't necessarily have the rule book on the top of the noggin in 2022 when this first became a thing.
0: Mm-hmm.
1: But the PGA was pretty clear. It said, hey, if you leave, you can come back, but there are going to be consequences in coming back. Now, they never ironed out exactly what the consequences were. So what you're talking about, I'm like, hey, it's one thing for one guy. It's a completely different thing for another guy.
0: Yeah.
1: That's weird. That's where you're kind of getting out of pocket. But they were pretty upfront. They said, hey, if you want to go with the blood money and you want to go over there, fine. But it's not going to work because I think the biggest issue is one thing.
0: Mm-hmm.
1: If there's no winner, why are you watching?
0: Like, in terms of like the purse,
1: the PGA because you want to like I want to see Tiger coming up on the 15th. You know what I mean?
0: Right.
1: Wearing red on Sunday in the Masters. They never established whatever their big event was, and then on top of that, it just never. They did this like team thing. I don't care about teams in golf. I want 1v1. You know what I mean? Like I want to see you versus me. Who's going to win it? And it felt like they never really gave us the thrill of this is how we're going to decide a real winner.
0: One thing that my uncle went to a LIV golf tournament and he was saying the thing that he loved, right, is the shotgun start that they have. And a shotgun start meaning everybody's teeing off at the same time. And I can understand that, right? If you got to get there at 7 a.m. on the PGA Tour and your favorite golfer may not tee off till noon. Now you're just sitting around for nothing, right? So I think that's something small that I know my uncle was damn sure a big fan of. And I was asking him today as we were having a conversation, like, what are some things that you think the PGA Tour will ultimately adopt from LIV to make their game better?
1: I think I love a shotgun start. If, like, we're playing. You know what I mean?
0: Okay.
1: But, like, from a television standpoint, it becomes really difficult to follow. And this is a side question that I just kind of thought of as you mentioned it. I don't know that there's any bigger sickos than golf fans. And what I mean by that, where, like, if you're attending a golf fan, I'm there all day. Like, I don't want to leave. If I'm there from 7 a.m. to 8:30 p.m., it's a great day. If I'm there 7 a.m. to 10 p.m., it's a great day. Like, I want to be there for the entirety of it.
0: And I wonder how many people feel that way about it, man. like, and I think most golf fans, if you're a golf fan, you're probably a sicko. There's certain sports where if you're really diehard into it, you lean it all the way into it. 310-840-4910. I think the biggest issue in terms of like the optics from the PGA Tour side of this is very clear. To Denton's point, yes, there was some sort of punishment that was going to get levied out. But as a real golf association, you can't just fly by the seat of your pants. You have to have an established set of rules that applies to everybody across the board. And that, to me, is where the PGA in this situation clearly dropped the ball. 310-840-4910 is the number. Should the PGA Tour allow live golfers back onto the tour? And is it fair, the stipulations that the PGA Tour has placed on some of the returning golfers? 310-840-4910 is the number. Brandon is in Pittsburgh wanting to chime in. What's going on, Brandon?
3: Not much, man. I just wanted to kind of touch real quick on, you know, the perspective of, I think, Rory, and then real quick what just totally don't understand with the PGA Tour thing. But, you know, with Rory, he's pretty much the UK's Tiger Woods. He's been on TV since he was a kid with golf. I think he's just a little bit more entwined to that kind of culture and community than maybe Scotty is. I think Scotty's just more of a laid-back character. But, you know, Rory has been invested in a PGA Tour since he was very young. And, you know, it's kind of funny, though, that he acts this way sometimes, because between him, Tiger Woods, and Scotty, they're within a few million of each other on the career money list.
0: Yeah.
3: And then the next person is 40 million less. They're, you know, all three of those guys are worth probably at least $1 billion. On LIV, great idea. I loved what they did. They probably would have had the money to make that successful. Where they screwed up is changing the format. Nobody wants to see golf, the format, changed. Everybody loves how it is. So I think that's where they stuck. The one thing I don't understand with the PGA Tour is, and maybe people don't know this, there's dozens of tours in the U.S. considered lesser than the PGA Tour. And then you also have other overseas tours, the DP World Tour, you know, the Asian Tour. Why, if any of those guys decided to go to one of those tours, I don't see the PGA reacting the way that they would to how they did it with LIV. Because essentially, you're just relinquishing your PGA Tour card, your invitation. And I just, like, you know, who's to say the DP World Tour doesn't get a bunch of money and says, hey, come over here, guys. Is the PGA Tour still going to act that way?
0: Real quick before we let you run, do you think, and LIV is set to return in 2027, they're only going to play 10 events, though, 5 in the U.S., 5 international. Do you think LIV is going to come back and make a dent in the world of golf, or do you think they've kind of missed their opportunity here?
3: I think

0: of being different.
1: Yeah.
0: And, you know, in a short term, I think that works because you want to check it out. Like, I mean, if you've never watched golf before and you hear the idea of a shotgun start, it's probably cool.
1: Right.
0: But after a couple of weeks, the gimmick of it is not that appealing. And you actually, if you are a fan of golf, you just want to see good golf. And it felt like they didn't really incentivize that. Like, some of the best players in the world are on LIV. John Rahm is on LIV. And he, at the time he left, he was like the best player in the world, or he was competing with Scotty for the best player in the world. It was really before Scotty became like this super crazy dominant force. We knew he was getting there. But, and then he leaves, and he's kind of an afterthought. Like, you see him in big tournaments, you're like, yay, John Rahm.
1: Yeah.
0: And then he goes away for, you know, 3 months, and you're like, I don't know what happened to him.
1: Yeah. I think the thought of John Rahm and the other prominent figures that bolted for the LIV Golf Tour, they thought their star power was going to be enough to elevate the league. And for a period of time, it was. What I don't get, Denton, and this is where I probably am in the minority with this, who the hell is the PGA to tell you, hey, if you leave and go play on another tour, you got to abide by these set of circumstances to come play for us? Damn it, if you play in the XFL or the USFL, ain't no special requirement to go get in the NBA or the NFL. You just go.
0: But you know why that is.
1: Because the NFL is the better league.
0: Because the NFL is the best. Like, you want to go play in the UFL? Okay. That's not our competitor. You play in a different season than we do. You're still on the same television rights, but like, hey man, what are the UFL ratings?
1: I mean, come on.
0: We had to text Jane text us in Tucson.
1: Oh my god, okay, what did Jane have to say?
0: And she kind of brought up a really interesting point of like, if you leave a job, do you just expect your same job to be there if you come back? Now, this isn't like a corporate job, so it is like slightly different, but
1: yeah,
0: to an extent, there are similarities there. If you were to leave a contract in the NBA and you just come back, I don't know if that contract's still going to be there for you. Eventually, they're going to move on.
1: Huh. As a matter of fact, I know it won't be there for you. That's a hell of a point. It's just so hard because I try my damnedest not to like compare pro sports to like real jobs. You know what I'm saying? But like, I don't know. Part of me, and Denton, before you had brought it up, I didn't know. But part of me like is kind of giving the stank face to the PGA, saying, why are you going to make these brothers jump through hoops to get back on tour? Because you can.
0: It was such a fascinating time when that all happened, mm-hmm. all the way back. And because you kind of heard rumblings, I think, in like late 2021 and then into 2022. You can guess there were three names that were pretty staunchly in favor of the PGA. Not hard to guess. One of them just completely dunked on everybody. Rory. Tiger and Scotty.
1: Yeah.
0: But Scotty wasn't the Scotty that he is now. Again, like, you kind of saw him on the come up to that, but he wasn't there now. And for a little bit, John Rahm stayed, and then the bag got huge. I think they gave him like $600 million.
1: Yeah,
0: my uncle, like that.
1: It was $600 million. My uncle was telling me earlier, and I couldn't believe the number when he said it then. I said, huh?
0: It's like, so you talk about, you know, $6 billion over 4 years. Like, a pretty large chunk of that went to one dude. Right? Like, in the grand scheme of things, it's not a massive chunk of $6 billion, but $600 million to one dude. And at the same time, they were offering Tiger $8 million. Like, they wanted Tiger. And this is like, Tiger's, look, man, 2022 Tiger was more active than 2026 Tiger, but it's not like it was 2005 Tiger. You know what I mean? And they were giving him eight. They offered him $800 million. And he looked at them dead in the face and was like, no.
1: They should have offered him $1.5 billion. Maybe he would have signed it. So we were talking about Tiger earlier, because he made the TGL. I think the reason he didn't leave for LIV is because he knew he had his own league up his sleeves. I think that's the only reason Tiger didn't leave for LIV.
0: And he got the deal, but he also was playing it in the off season. So it's for guys who, if you're not on, you know, if you need something to do when you're not on the tour, let's play in California, because it's usually in California.
1: Yeah.
0: It's going to be on ESPN. Van Pelt is going to be one of the main voices of it. I don't know if Scott's on it every event, but he's one of the main voices of it. So you're going to get a lot of really good attention, and it's a way for you to stay sharp in some capacity during the offseason.
1: Yeah. It is crazy stuff. I'm rooting for LIV to come back strong. I think anytime there is a competitor or a rival for a pro sports league, I'm all for it, baby. I am all for it. There's a clear lack of leadership and structure when it comes

0: of the PGA Tour. And you say the same about the world of college football. A Louisiana judge setting things off earlier this afternoon. We'll give you the details on that next. This is Westwood One Sports Night.
1: The stories that matter from the brand you trust. Westwood One Sports.
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0: last night. Here's Linnell Willingham.
1: You are the big boy, Sky. About a half hour left to go in the program as we get you up to 3 a.m. Eastern time here on West Oklahoma Sports Night. What a show it's been, man. The conversation surrounding LIV Golf, fascinating. And you know what? I care just a little bit more about pro golf after tonight's show. And I learned a new way to count. 1 billion, 5 million, a.k.a. 1.5 billion. When I said that was an honest attempt at me reading that number, too, like, I want that to be known. Like, we're getting bit, but, like, we don't do it on purpose now.
2: Well, so it is worth pointing out that is technically the correct way to say that, as R. Willie said in the chat. Like, that is the right way. We just shortcut it to 1.5 billion.
1: Billion.
2: Because 1 billion 500 million is such a, like, word salad.
1: It sounds ridiculous. Just call it what it is. It does. fun to say, though, but it does sound a little bit ridiculous. I want to get into the story that rocked the world of college football here in a second. But before we do, are these calls still here, Mr. Popular? They're all still rocking out with us? Let's get to the phones while we got them. Tony is in Chicago wanting to chime in on LIV versus the PGA Tour. What's up, Tony?
3: Hey, Linnell. Good morning, sir.
1: Good morning to you, man.
3: I think one of the biggest problems that LIV had is they gave away all this guaranteed money. And, you know, you talked about John Rahm earlier that occasionally you see the guy. Well, where's the incentive to keep your competitive drive if you've already been paid before the ball's on the tee? And I think that's what hurt the most, is it took away these guys' ability to want to strive to be better.
1: Were you somebody that watched this?
3: You know, I did, absolutely.
1: Okay.
3: I watched the PGA Tour religiously, but
1: right.
3: I did want to check out the LIV aspect of things. And, you know, the only thing I'll give them is some of the courses they play on are so picturesque and just so beautiful.
1: Yeah.
3: So some of those courses overseas are amazing. But at the same time, you're not giving these guys any incentive to improve their game. Like a guy like John Rahm, if he's weekly on the PGA Tour, you could guarantee that guy's on the course 4 or 5 times a week hitting 1,000 balls.
1: Trying to get
3: if he has that same competitive drive now that they're giving away the money.
1: Let me ask you this. Was that reflected in any of the scores, in the quality of the golf, or no? And I'm just asking. I ain't trying to be a jackass.
3: Yeah, okay. No, absolutely. You know, here's the thing.
1: Mm-hmm.
3: One of the beauties of golf is that if you have the ability to control the ball, you're going to be able to manipulate certain swings based on your course conditions. Them guys that play on LIV, you know, they're more of free swingers. They don't really think about the tactical end of it when they're in trouble. You know, anybody could play a great round of golf if you're a pro and you're staying on the fairway. Well, it doesn't happen all the time. And I just think little innuendos like that take away the competitive edge that they once had on the PGA Tour and allows them to shy away from things that, you know, would help their game in the long run rather than just being complacent and sitting on the money.
1: From the players that left, from their vantage point and their perspective, I know Phil Mickelson was pretty vocal about this a couple of years ago. Some of these people that work these tournaments, they don't even get paid by the PGA, first and foremost. They volunteer and they get free tickets to watch. Do you believe with all the money that the PGA Tour brings in, one thing where LIV had it going on, and I understood why guys jump ship, that purse, even though it's distributed way differently, it's way bigger as well. I'm not saying the PGA should adopt everybody wins, but like to your point, I agree with like the idea of guys making money before the ball is even rolled out is tough, and it's going to hurt the competitive balance and all that and the product itself. But like from the PGA Tour standpoint, open up your damn checkbook. Stop being so cheap. Think about how much money is being circulated throughout the tour. Make the purse a little larger, why don't you? Or at least guarantee more guys win.
3: I you got a valid point there, because, you know, and here's a parable that I'll put forth with that. Mm-hmm. Let's say a baseball writer voting for the Hall of Fame. He's on the top of Mount Everest. Every other pro sports Hall of Fame is considered bottom dwellers. Well, the PGA Tour looks at themselves the same way. They've been around for 1,000 years, you know, just exaggerating, but
1: yeah, I got
3: they're
1: you.
3: On the top of the mountain. They feel people have to capitulate to what they want rather than change their philosophies
1: right.
3: to appease a minor few.
1: I think the model obviously has worked for this long, so I don't want to, you know, knock them too bad. I'm in the minority. I think when Liv is able to resurface in 2027, for golf fans, I hope that they're able to right their wrongs from the first time that they launched. I appreciate the call as always, my man. Enjoy the rest of your morning, man. 310-840-4910. Sean is in Nashville wanting to check in. Sean, what's going on?
4: What's going on with you, man? I just want to start off by saying thanks for taking my call and listening to you guys every morning, man. So
1: I appreciate you tapping in, man.
4: Yes, sir. Yes, sir. This with the Live Golf, I really feel like you can just follow the money. There's really not a precedent outside of maybe the NBA with the big three and how they treat those guys with the competition. Because, mm-hmm. I mean, if you look at Liv and any other sport, all of the sports have team owners, you know, so right. they're signing those checks. So they kind of have a say-so where you can go and come back somewhat. You know, the league has a little say-so, but the owners have more say-so. With golf, you're a player. Like, you're literally the team of the league. Like, you're your own representation. So there's like, I don't know how they can really dictate how they penalize people coming back, or if it even should be like a penalty at all. You know what I mean? Like,
1: I get the idea of it. You know, you got to pay your due to get back in, because from their perspective, yeah, I shouldn't have left in the first place. You know what I'm saying?
4: Hey, yeah. You hit it on the head with the TV contracts. I think until they figure that out, they got to make it more exciting. Like, maybe add par 6.
1: I think they're screwed, you know, when it comes to the TV contract, because I don't think any of these American sports networks are going to be willing to get in bed with a league backed by Saudi money.
4: True, true. Do you know who the new investors are?
1: Do I have it written down here? It's in the article.
4: You got like they're pushing the sport. Check out LeBron right now. He's got his own YouTube channel pumping the sport. You're going to see a big transition with that in soccer soon around the country.
1: And YouTube golfers have kind of taken golf by storm as well. And I know Barstool has kind of been at the forefront of that in terms of, Facts. You know, having their own golfers. And they had, I think, Caitlin Clark participated in a YouTube golf event. So it's getting interesting. The PGA Tour, I would say, definitely needs to continue to reinvent itself, or else they're going to get left on the back burner.
4: Yeah, Liv has an open lane for the newer crowd, the younger crowd.
1: The
4: any type of fresh spin on the game you can put on it, they should entertain. And that's just my thoughts. I appreciate you taking my call.
1: Yes, sir, man. Appreciate you chiming in.
4: That's the rest of the day.
1: Yes, sir. You too, brother. 310-840-4910. We'll wrap things up with a guy, Lane, north of the border. Chiming in. Lane, what's going on?
5: How we doing?
1: Doing good, Lane. Appreciate you chiming in, man.
5: So another guys we're talking about wrestling, but here's another analogy that I wanted to throw you guys this way about the whole Liv and PGA thing. If you look at, I don't know if you guys have been following the whole AEW thing, but look what happened there, right? You see people think that, oh, the WWE wasn't the greatest thing. They could make it their own. They went over to a rival company to kind of push themselves, and then all of a sudden they end up back in WWE. And look what they did, right? They didn't punish them and be like, oh, you can't come back. They made him a bigger star. They promoted the fact around that, hey, these guys left, thought they could make it bigger there, ended up not, and now we can bring them back here and make them bigger stars. If I'm the PGA, especially with numbers and trying to get revenue and stuff, instead of punishing these guys, I'm kind of like maybe looking at a way that I can promote these guys a bit more, like the John Rahms, the Brooks Koepkas, bring them back, get the promotion around them, be like, hey, they want to. They thought they could make it here, but we're the best league. Instead of punishing them and like giving them $5 million fines, let them come back, because it just proves that the PGA is the place to be.
1: Appreciate the call, man.
2: So, sorry, he put AEW up. Yeah, on that signal. I have to come in for that. You can check out our interviews with Adam Copeland and Tekla, from a couple months ago on our YouTube page. WWE did do that, and PGA is going to do that with a very select few people. So, like, the wrestling reference, Cody Rhodes and CM Punk, boom, love it. What's Rusev doing? What's Aleister Black do? Like, all these dudes. So, like, the smaller guys that joined Liv because they wanted the secure paycheck, again, like, I'm not going to knock you. If you're not constantly in the top 20, the top 10 in the PGA, and someone comes around and says, hey, I'm going to give you $20 million, yeah, you're going to take that. Like, that's going to be an easy decision. Yeah. But those are the guys that are not going to be welcomed back with super open arms. It's easy to sell John Rahm's return. It's easy to sell the Brooks Koepka return. Phil Mickelson, right? Some of the other guys that made the jump, it's not going to be as easy, and they're going to be kind of scratching and clawing. And in kind of the culmination of what we've been talking about, if you've been years away from that real cutthroat sense of competition and you're coming back to the PGA, it's going to take some of these dudes a little while for them to get their feet underneath of them.
1: It's going to be fascinating to follow this whole thing. If you're just joining us, we knew that LIV Golf has been on the back burner for a little bit. They're expected to return in 2027 and then only play 10 events, 5 in the U.S., 5 at international sites, while allowing golfers to play on other tours. LIV also attempting to entice top players to return by offering them an equity stake in the league. So they're doing what they can to try to get guys back. I just think we're in a very unique time when it comes to golf. And like, I guess our age group, Denton, is a little bit, this is the age where, like, folks start getting into golf, right? When you're at your late 20s, your early 30s, and maybe running up and down the basketball court ain't as fun anymore. You know, maybe, you know, playing pickup ain't as fun anymore. Pickleball is not your thing. Golf, I got a pair of clubs. I just haven't picked them up yet. My uncle's got a pair of clubs for me. I will be a golf guy sooner rather than later. I don't think I have the patience for golf, if I'm being honest. And everybody out there will tell you, I've never been bad at a sport that I've picked up. Look at my basketball career. Look at my football career. I'm afraid of picking up a golf club and failing. No, I'm not. I'm not scared of anything, people. 310-840-4910. I saw this. This is from 2 days ago. Did you see this? The TCU safety, Jacob Fields, dismissed from the program because he beat up wide receiver Dozy Azukanma, and he's, like, hospitalized over this. Did you see this?
2: Can't do that one. I did not see that, but you can't do that one.
1: No, you cannot. Obviously, TCU opens up on their season next weekend in Dublin, Ireland, against none other than the UNC Tar Heels. Super duper geeked up for the start of college football season. We wrap the show up the same way each and every night. Denton Day tucks us in, puts us to bed. What you got for us tonight, Denton Day?
2: A very unique way of recruiting young or maybe guys that are at the end of their contracts into the armed forces. I'll share it with you next.
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9: You've never seen the gridiron like this. NFL on Netflix. Netflix's groundbreaking NFL coverage gets even better this season. Don't miss the league's first ever regular season game in Australia, September 10th, between divisional rivals the Los Angeles Rams and the San Francisco 49ers. Airing live on Netflix from the Melbourne Cricket Ground. 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NFL on Netflix. Don't miss a minute of the action. Rams versus the 49ers live from Australia, September 10th on Netflix.
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1: You know what it means when you hear this song? It means it was a good day. A good night here on West Oakland Sports Night. Youngest in charge, Linnell Willingham, rocking out with you for one final segment as we get you up to 3 a.m. Eastern Time. We end the show the same way, literally, guys. Each and every night, we put the show to bed. Oliver, play those sleepy tunes. Denton Day, what up, pal?
2: So, no, you're a gamer, right?
1: I'm a gamer.
2: Indulge in video games. For years, there has been a tremendous amount of hype building up for the release of GTA 6. According to CBS News, there are members of the military that are being incentivized to re-enlist once their current, you know, date of service has come to pass or their contract is coming to an end. There are members that are being encouraged to re-enlist, and the incentive to do so would be 4 consecutive days off in a row when GTA 6 is unveiled or is released on November 19th later this year. So that, what is it, 3 months from now? Almost 3 months to the day when GTA 6 is released. Is that enough of an incentive to get you to re-enlist or enlist into the armed forces to play 4 days of GTA in a row? Can you play 4 days in a row nonstop of one video game?
1: Or
2: Do you tap out?
1: Oh, no. Especially with GTA, bro. I promise you, I'm going to knock on wood because I don't want to get screwed over by it. I think the world is going to get put on pause. I think we're going to be at risk of like some sort of crazy attack on the country when GTA comes out. Because people are going to be not going to care about anything.
2: Well, clearly. I mean, they're getting 4 days off in a row to the military.
1: The Army's getting 4 days off. What do you think Big Don and company are having happen up at the big house? I mean, literally. He's going to have his McDonald's and when Wendy's. I play GTA. Rockstar Games.
2: I haven't played GTA in years. I think I played 4. Which one was the Ballad of Gay Tony?
1: 4.
2: Yeah, I played 4. It was sick online. You get all the homies snow days in like 2012. Yeah, bro. Everyone, well, I mean, we had parties so deep on the Xbox. We were Xbox kids. Mm-hmm. We had to get in the game chat.
1: Wow. Because
2: we were 10 deep. Let me tell you, when you're 10 deep in GTA and you're blowing up one person, we're just all ganging up on one person to see if we can make them leave the lobby.
1: Yeah.
2: It works.
1: Yeah, I can imagine. It's happening. I'm glad this wasn't a summer drop or a spring drop. It's literally happening at the perfect time of year. Are you right? Thanksgiving season? Are you kidding me? How many people are going to be sneaking away from the Thanksgiving table to go blaze something up and play some GTA, man?
2: So you going to get up before you, a Christmas kid?
1: I'm the next time we get paid, I'm putting in my pre-order. I haven't bought Madden. I don't have NCAA yet to this point because I know I'm doing the most expensive version of GTA that you can buy. I will indulge in it. I want all the clothes, all the tattoos. You apparently can even buy women on this GTA. I'm going to be the man in whatever lobby I'm in, brother. I promise you. And the graphics look so damn real. I'm just going to leave it at that.
2: Where's it set?
1: It's California again. I think they went back to Vice City.
2: They went back to Vice City.
1: I'm pretty sure, if I'm not mistaken, it's either Vice City or Venice Beach.
2: I don't have a game console anymore. I have a Nintendo Switch, but that's about it. So like I'm out of the gaming business.
1: I mean, if there was anything to get you back on board, I mean, this would be this is no facade. Like, it's the most highly anticipated video game release of the 2000s.
2: I would probably agree.
1: I mean,
2: with that.
1: People are geeked for this.
2: I mean,
1: thing.
2: The only one that would rival that is the re-release of Modern Warfare 2 and then GTA 5.
1: Yeah, even GTA 5, man. Well, GTA 5 came out like 2018.
2: Yeah. 9 years ago, something like that.
1: Think about how long we sat and like they updated it yearly too, bro. Like the online stuff. I can't wait, man. Shout out to Rockstar for not being a bunch of liars, because most people were calling your bluff on this game even coming back. Awesome show tonight, as usual. I'm back with you on the weekends, 8 to 11 a.m. Thank you, Denton. Thank you, Oliver Popular. Good morning, Drake Toll.
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0: with the youngest in charge, Lenore Willingham, getting you up to 3 a.m. Eastern Time. Remember to hit us up on the talking text line, 310-840-4910. Is Jay in Michigan still there? Do you want to? Is Jay still hanging there? Let's go to Jay in Michigan real quick before we get into the relationship that I've been waiting to talk about. Jay, what's up, man?
1: Love you.
0: What did you say, you Jay? Doing? What's up, man?
1: How you doing, brother? I'm still here.
0: I'm good, man. How you doing?
1: I'm good, man. I love your show. I love listening appreciate to you. I've never called in before, but yeah, man, you got great stuff.
0: Appreciate you, buddy.
1: I had called in a little while ago when you were on the whole, super conference thing, uh-huh. and I personally, man, I'm like Mike Valeni here in Detroit. I think the sport has already been destroyed, and they can keep doing these things with college football, but I think that nobody's thinking anything through. There's no guardrails on anything. It's like the Wild West, and I don't understand why they keep making it worse. And I just think that, and I'm even worried that the NFL is going to go the same route by throwing out all this stuff that Goodell was talking about the other day. Oh, yeah, we're going to have European teams and all this stuff. Like,
0: I think Roger Goodell knows damn well that we're not going to ever see a scenario where there's a full-time team overseas.
1: I get that money is the point now, but it's almost like there's no tradition left. There's no history left. Like, these college kids, it's like a bunch of 9-year-olds in a freaking bounce house. You know, they're just bouncing around. They go wherever they want. They do 1 year here, 1 year there.
0: This is where I think we differ, and I appreciate the call, Jay. I don't blame the kid or the player, the student athlete. I blame the NCAA wholeheartedly. I think this is the NCAA's problem in terms of what's happening throughout college basketball and throughout college football. I've been waiting to get into this because I think it's fascinating. First of all, let's start with the bad news of all of this. WNBA star Azy Fudd out for the remainder of the season as she just underwent surgery on her right knee, the knee in which she's torn her ACL twice already in that knee, so fingers crossed for Azy Fudd in terms of, the severity of the injury, but obviously it's severe enough for her to have to go under the microscope, go under the knife rather, and have surgery. So wishing a speedy recovery to Azy Fudd, and I'm sure Paige Beckers is wishing Azy a speedy recovery as well, or maybe even helping her to get to a speedy recovery. There is a documentary that's set to come out on the UConn Huskies women's basketball program. And I believe they specifically put the last couple of years under the microscope with that group because they reached some historic heights, talking about that group led by Paige Beckers, Azy Fudd, etc. One of the things that's constantly been speculated on and questioned is the relationship between Paige Beckers and Azy Fudd. Right? I think a lot of the world assumed that they were dating. I think a lot of the world hoped that they were dating. I don't know how many people are actually prepared for it to become fact and to become reality. We got an answer on a relationship that we've been speculating on for a while now. Here is Dallas Wings guard Azy Fudd on her relationship with Paige Beckers.
2: She's sweet, she's genuine, she has a huge caring heart. We had kind of felt like a spark a little bit different than what would just be considered a normal friendship.
3: Paige and I are a couple, and everyone close to us that was important knew, but it was kind of one of those things, it's private, not a secret, but it's private.
0: Oliver, I can only imagine what you... I thought you were getting in Denton's ear to say something just totally raunchy, but I'm going to give you the benefit of the doubt. I got to get serious if I'm going to talk about this. So let's get serious. Let's talk about this for real. One, yes. Yes. We've all been waiting for this. And when I say we all, you all are probably thinking, what, you and the 29 other WNBA fans? Shut up. I've been waiting for this as a sports fan because I think it proves something. One, shout out to those two being protected enough, thinking highly enough of one another to basically go public with their relationship. I think it takes a lot of courage. I think it took a lot of strength to do that because of what the public perception, what the public reaction was going to be to those two becoming a public item, right? So shout out to them for that. There's a bigger conversation to have with this, and I was going back and forth, really, really passionate conversation with my brother like 2-3 weeks ago, right before I went on my training camp tour. We were having this conversation because he believes that there's no place in the WNBA for relationships. He believes that no other sports league has to deal with that, and it could ultimately be detrimental to a program. It ultimately could prevent or impact winning and losing, right? I think that's a fair point. When you consider the dynamics of a locker room, you now add a relationship to that, and things have the potential to get a little bit sticky. I probably differ in my thoughts and my opinion with this compared to others. I think player relationships in the WNBA are good for business. What do I mean by that? Yes, I believe player relationships within the landscape of the WNBA, I believe they're good for business. Why are they good for business? As I've continued to say about the WNBA, right? As the product on the floor continues, as the star power amongst the players continues to get bigger, you've got to have storylines that keeps folks' attention. Be honest with you, right? If the NFL and the NBA didn't have the storylines that they have year-round, if the offseason was just boring and there wasn't any scandals or controversies or things of that nature, we wouldn't follow the damn sport as closely. The NFL dominates the news cycle 365 days out of the year because they have storylines. There's drama. So, yes, if you're the W, it's another potential way to drum up interest. Storylines. And some people are going to say, well, if the product was good, people would care about it anyway. That's just not the reality of the situation. It's not. People are more invested. People are more invested in pro sports because we feel like we know the athlete. We feel like we know the players. That's why we're so invested in pro sports. We feel one with the player, from us getting to learn about them on social media to the teams providing behind the scene access on who they are as people. We care about sports because we care about the athlete. What do we care about more? In some instances, and I know this is a question that people are going to fall on both sides of, some people care more about the athlete than they do a respective team, to where when their favorite player leaves a team, they start rooting for the new team that the guy's on. So don't tell me there's not a draw to the players and who they are as people. I think the W needs to lean in to some of the very unique personalities that they have in their league. AZ Fudd, Paige Bueckers, amongst them. Paige Bueckers is a star. From her talent on the floor to her charisma, the flair, the style that she had. She's a mega star. She is. The more mega stars that you have in the WNBA, guys, the better. The more we know about the players, the better. And I understand how intimate and private a relationship is, right? I'm not trying to undermine that at all. I think the relationships in the W becoming public adds to the drama, adds to the intrigue. If you know that there's a breakup that happens and then a player gets traded, you want to see the two exes square off against one another. That's just what America is. We love drama. We love reality television. If I was the WNBA, you know what I'd do? I'd get a contract with the Zeus Network. I'd have my players mic'd up for sound each and every week. I would have the unrivaled camp be on like a college campus, and I'd treat it like Baddies East. I want behind-the-scenes footage of everything. I want to see him partying at night. I want to see him on the rehab table the next morning. I want to see him making a decision about where we're going to do dinner at. The W needs to lean into the personalities of the players that they have in the league. Because while you can make the argument, if you're just a jackass, that the product isn't entertaining because you don't like women's sports. Ah. You want to make that argument? Go ahead. It's fine. What you can't argue with, you argue that the product ain't entertaining. You can't argue that the personalities aren't entertaining. And one of the biggest stars moving forward to the WNBA, I believe, is going to be Flashay Johnson of the Seattle Storm. Elite college basketball player, national champion with the LSU Tigers, top 10 pick this past year in the WNBA draft. One of the finalists on America's Got Talent because she's a damn good rapper. Her father, a slain New Orleans rapper. Like, that's the type of stuff, excuse me, if you're the W, that you should be leaning into. Those type of personalities. That's what matters. That's what's going to get clicks. That's what people care about. That's the reality of it. I was having a conversation with somebody the other day. And every time I get asked about the growth of the W and the potential growth of the W, right? I'd go back to when Magic and Bird first made their way into the NBA. And those two dudes were pitted against one another as rivals. And they were responsible for the growth of the NBA. I think Caitlin Clark and Angel Reese, for that matter, are Magic Johnson, Larry Bird. Even though Angel Reese, from a skill standpoint, is not on the level of Caitlin Clark or a Magic Johnson or a Larry Bird. Not going to sit up here and try to make that claim. But those two, so instrumental in the popularity and the growth of the sport, to where last year, Chicago Sky Games were being played at the United Center because Angel Reese sells tickets. Indiana Fever games were being played at the field house that the Pacers play in because Caitlin Clark sells tickets. I'm all for that. The relationship piece of this. Paige Becker's AZ FUD going public. Would you call this going public on purpose? I almost feel like it's going public accidentally. I do know this, right? Remember before the season started, or when AZ was first drafted, we had the conversation about, should they be asked about this at the podium? Should they be talking about this at the podium? And I said, look, any sort of drama storylines that they have as a league, I'm all in favor of leaning into it. I am. What we don't know now is whether or not Paige and AZ are still together. There have been like some rumors online that circulated saying that, nah, they're no longer a thing. But here's the reality, right? We'll never know. We'll never, ever know. And I'm fine with that. I'm fine with not knowing. I'm fine with continuing to speculate and adding to the drama and the intrigue of the league. All of that is fine and dandy. I guess the question that I have, and I want to get you all's thoughts on this at 310-840-4910, with AZ FUD and Paige Becker's essentially making their relationship public, do you think WNBA players dating is good for the sport, bad for the sport, or do you think it doesn't really matter? 310-840-4910 is the number. And I understand it's a pretty polarizing question that we're asking here tonight on What's With One Sports Night. In lieu of Paisy, it's their official TikTok name, by the way. Paisy. Paige Becker's AZ FUD. It's cute. In lieu of Paisy becoming an official thing, Paige Becker's AZ FUD via this UConn documentary officially announcing that, yeah, we date. We are a thing. looking at this thing big picture, in terms of the culture of the WNBA, when it comes to relationships, do you think WNBA players dating is good for the sport, bad for the sport, or do you look at it like, hey, it doesn't really matter? 310-840-4910 is the number. I will answer that question coming up on the other side. Plus, I will give you some insight on a trade that's going to shake up the landscape of the Western Conference, not in 2026, ladies and gentlemen, but coming up during the 2027 season. That plus your calls on the WNBA embracing relationships. That's next here on Westwood One Sports Night. 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

0: 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Here's Linnell Willingham.
1: Yes, indeedy. 310-840-4910 is how you reach us on the talk and text line here on Westwood One Sports Night. 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It is at NELL_BTP. We're going to get into the massive trade that happened in the NBA. And I wouldn't say the trade itself is massive, but the ramifications of the trade for damn sure is massive. We will get into that before we get into the 1 a.m. hour on the East Coast. But I see you all beginning to line up on the phones. Here is the prompt for you at 310-840-4910. Here's the news, first and foremost. WNBA star AZ Fudd for the Dallas Wings, number one overall pick, officially out for the remainder of the season. And you really got to worry and wonder about her future in the W. She's a great player, tremendous player. But when you continuously get operated on the same knee over and over and over again, cartilage damage becomes something that you worry about, and overall the functionality of the knee is what you worry about. Season-ending surgery for AZ Fudd. She's already had her ACL operated on twice on that knee. We don't know if it was the ACL that's causing her to go under the knife, but we do know that she's going to miss the remainder of the season. As people are throwing things up on the timeline in support of AZ, a clip and a preview of a UConn Huskies documentary that's about to drop, it got leaked. And during this leak, we got an answer to a question that women's basketball fans, and hell, basketball fans, period, across the world have been wondering. Are AZ Fudd and Paige Becker's thing? Are they a thing? Are they dating?
2: She's sweet. She's genuine. She has a huge caring heart. We had kind of felt like a spark a little bit different than what would just be considered a normal friendship.
3: Paige and I are a couple, and everyone close to us that was important knew, but it was kind of one of those things. It's private, not a secret, but it's private.
1: So there we have it. Paisley is a thing. Paige Becker's AZ Fudd in a full-blown relationship. One, their ability

0: to keep it professional and keep it classy up to this point the way that they have, kudos to them, and it says a lot about their character. And then when you look at the skill level of the two players, it's like, damn, it ain't like this is two scrubs at the end of the bench that are in a relationship. It's interesting to me, man. It is. I can't lie. And it gets me thinking, right? From a big picture standpoint, I believe that relationships and any sort of inside information we get about the personalities of the players in the W, I think anything that we get along those lines is good for business, because that's something that can help push the league forward from a popularity standpoint. Why do we care about the NFL? Why do we care about the NBA? We feel like we know the players. There's storylines. There's drama. It's what makes the league go round. There is a reason that the NFL news cycle is 365 days out the damn year. It is what it is. We care. And they made us care. As far as the WNBA goes, I think relationships in this league, and like I said, anything that gives us insight into the person is good for business. It's good for business. Your thoughts on that at 310-840-4910. Player relationships, I believe, are good in the WNBA for business. But the question for you is this. Is WNBA players dating, is it good for the sport? Is it bad for the sport? Or do you think it simply doesn't matter? 310-840-4910 is the number. I happen to think it's good for the sport. Enough of me. Let's get to you. Thomas is in Texas wanting to chime in. Thomas, what's going on, man? Welcome in to Westwood One Sports Night.
1: What's going on, man?
0: What's going on, brother?
1: I don't have an issue. I kind of feel like you. It creates good storylines and stuff. So it definitely throws a bone to the media and that wing of the league and you know, some cool stories and stuff. But does it create a conflict of interest on the business side and for the front office? Mm-hmm. Like, if y'all two are going through a lover spat, is it going to affect your performance on the court, you know, and things like that?
0: But look, brother, that's the beauty in it. You sound like my brother, man. When me and my brother were having this conversation, that's the first thing, in the first phrase that he used was a conflict of interest. Saying, well, if this is the example that he used. If two players are dating, right, and they're on the same team, or they're on different teams, rather, and one of my teammates gets into a fight with my girl, am I helping my teammate or am I helping my girl? Like, that's real.
1: That's legitimate.
0: It's conflict of interest, but what is it first? It's entertainment. Before it's a conflict of interest, it's entertaining. Yeah. And anybody that can't see that, I don't know. What you got?
1: I know, I feel you. And also, to kind of piggyback off that, maybe if you can't create all the attention you want with simply the product you're serving, maybe you need some ancillary storylines.
0: Oh, Lord. I know where you're trying to go. We're far, far away from a WNBA OnlyFans, so chill the hell out. I know what tree you're trying to bark up, my friend. I appreciate the call. Kidding, obviously. I hope you weren't trying to bark up that tree. If you were, to each his own. 310-840-4910. I believe the conflict of interest piece of this is fascinating, because that scenario that I just laid out, the scenario that I just laid out in terms of a relationship, a couple, and then a fight happening, and then you got to choose between your teammate and your spouse. Is that something that creates intrigue, or am I reaching here?
2: Well, how much did you care about the relationship where two players are with, I think they're with the Vegas Aces, one of them is not with the Vegas Aces, and then the one that was still with the Vegas Aces cheated on the other one with two players that were also on the Vegas Aces. Was that bad for business? It got some attention for a little bit.
0: That's what I'm saying. I think attention dollars got real currency and have real value, rather, for the WNBA, because you need as many eyeballs on your product as possible. And I don't mean to make this sound like meathead radio or raunchy or anything like that. That's why I keep making a parallel. Look at Major League Baseball. Look at the National Football League. Look at the NBA. Storylines make pro sports, guys. Am I reaching with that? Like, y'all pick up what I'm putting down when I say that? Storylines make pro sports. They do. It's why we care so much. And the storylines in pro sports come in all different forms and fashions. How geeked up were we for the return of Michael Vick after he was caught in the dogfighting ring? It was appointment television to see the return of Michael Vick, man. You know what that was? Unfortunate, but it was a storyline for the National Football League. Denton, I don't know if you, Oliver, you're damn sure too young for the show, but do you remember the show, Denton? They had a BET show, and you're not wearing your do-rag tonight, so I don't know if you remember or not. But they had a BET show where they documented Michael Vick's, I think it was Michael Vick Road to Redemption, something like that. And, like, they documented the lead-up to him going to jail. Like, people care about this stuff. When you have a personal attachment to an athlete, and I know a lot of fans out there do, you want to know everything about them. And I think the W has the opportunity to create that with leaning into the relationships and then more so leaning into the off-the-court stuff with these women because they're interesting people. 310-840-4910 is the number. I use their social media influence as an example. The Unrivaled League, they just introduced their latest class, and they're on a campus right now together, and they're doing a bunch of TikToks, and they're making videos, and they're vlogging. Like, I know a lot of old heads out there that listen to Sports Talk Radio, that might not be for you. You might not get the significance of streaming, vlogging, etc. People care about this stuff. They do. And if you're the W, if you want to continue to grow your league, lean into it. 310-840-4910. Let's go to Eric in LA wanting to check in. Eric, what's going on, man?
3: Hey guys, I want to say something that I know is not going to be worth saying, but
0: can I stop you? You just called in and started your call with I'm going to say something that's not worth saying. Did you mean to say that?
3: Yes. Yes, yes. Okay. When Angel Reese last year,
0: go ahead.
3: When Angel Reese last year made a statement to the Chicago Sky, I am not getting my respect. Okay, they suspended her for conduct detrimental to the team. Okay, remember that last year. Okay, this year when they traded her to the Atlanta Dream, she's playing her butt off. She's enjoying life. She's enjoying the things out there. What is the Chicago Sky? A shell of themselves. They don't have any players right now. They don't have...
0: hurt. The best player that they got back in the trade is hurt.
3: And see, that's exactly why the WNBA needs stardom. They need stardom. They need guys. They need ladies who are doing something. Caitlin Clark and Angel Reese are those women.
0: When you talk about star power, you mean success on the court with a following off of it as well? Is that what you mean?
3: That's correct.
0: Gotcha. I agree. I do think stars are needed. Real quick, because you sort of just totally blew past the question like it wasn't good enough for you or something, pal. Do you think relationships are good for the W, bad for the W? Do you think it doesn't really matter?
3: Well, to me, as long as it's not too much of a distraction, I would say go for it. You know,
0: see, I think that's where you're missing the boat. I appreciate the call. That's why I think you're missing the boat. We want the distraction. I want to hear about, you know, two teammates getting into a fisticuffs at practice because they're mad about something. I know that's going to sound messy and raunchy, but y'all know where I'm coming from with this. This is what makes the world go round, damn it. Could you imagine? I can see it now. The year is 2029. Coming up next on the Zeus Network, the W After Dark. And they, like, show behind-the-scenes stuff, and they're showing, like, dates, and they're showing workouts and treatments and all of that. They have to lean into it as a league. They need to. And they need to. And the thing is, we keep talking about money with the W, right? I think about how big of an accomplishment it was this year for them to get the media rights deal that they got. Could you imagine the type of deal that they would be offered for the W After Dark? And maybe we got to come up with a name that sounds less sultry and sensual. But the W After Dark, I'm here for that. That's what we need. That's what we want. And look, I'm about to, you know what? We may be coming up with the inception of a new network. I want the W After Dark. I want the NBA the NBA Unfiltered, where every player is mic'd up and I get to hear everything that's said throughout the course of a game. Give me it all. 310-840-4910 is the number. You think WNBA players dating good for the sport, bad for the sport, or does it not really have much bearing or much impact? Jacob is in New York. What's going on, Jacob?
4: Hey. Hey, guys. Yeah, thanks for taking the call. So I feel like it's kind of depending on the context of the question, right? Because, like, think about it this way. Mm-hmm. If you dated someone in your department at work, right? Like, if you wanted to date your co-host, would you think that's acceptable?
0: Well, hold on here. This is where I think you're totally
4: like,
0: missing.
4: Like, if you're talking about two players on the same team.
0: Hold on. This is what we got to stop acting. We got to stop acting like this. The WNBA, the NFL, they're not like some office job where you could go to HR. The rules are different.
4: They're not, though. Like, that's the thing. It's a conflict of interest. Like, so if you're talking about, there's two aspects.
0: There are media members. There are media members that have relationships with coaches.
4: Yeah, but is that a storyline in the league?
0: What do you mean? For you to say it's unacceptable, though, you're having a double standard. You're moving a goalpost. And I'm not trying to call this woman out by name. I can't because I don't actually know her name. One of the anchors for NBC Sports Boston is married to the special teams coach of the Patriots. And their relationship happened while she was there, while he was there.
4: But is that a storyline you care about for the NFL?
0: What do you mean? You asked about conflict of interest. You damn right it is, because guess who's not going to be biased, or unbiased, rather, and they're reporting about the Patriots.
4: I said there's two aspects to the question, my friend. Mm-hmm. One of them is it really a storyline you care about?
0: Yes,
4: you just pointed
0: 1,000%.
4: Out.
0: 1,000%. In the NFL,
4: Yeah. So why does it matter in the WNBA?
0: Huh? I'm genuinely asking, like, what do you mean by that?
4: Like, people dating. If you're talking about two players on the same team, I don't think that's good.
0: A dynamic that you're never going to get in the NFL. A dynamic that you're never going to get in the NBA. That's why it's interesting.
4: Why?
0: I'm going to put down
4: why? Why? In the NFL.
0: Because it's the same reason why Mike Vrabel and Diana Rossini.
4: You think there's no gay NFL players? You think there's no gay NBA players?
0: Are they dating?
4: They just don't tell you.
0: You're totally missing what I believe the storyline is. I appreciate the call. This is why this is a very.
2: Well, the answer to his question is yes. If you found out that two dudes in the NFL were dating,
0: you would 1,000% care
2: everything about them.
0: Literally.
2: And the biggest storyline this offseason in the
0: 310-840-4910 is the number. If you're just now joining us, one of the most speculated on relationships in the world of college basketball, pro sports, we finally got confirmation. Paisley, according to both AZ Fudd and Paige Beckers, Paisley is a thing. Our relationships in the WNBA, in terms of their athletes dating, is it good for the sport, bad for the sport, or do you think it doesn't really matter? Your calls on that next.
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0: 3 a.m. Eastern time. You're the big voice guy. I go by the youngest in Charles and L. Willingham. And there's a topic that we're touching on right now that I honestly was hesitant to bring to the producer. And let's just get the order of operations here. Denton proofreads everything before it makes air. So if there's ever something crazy that makes air, it was Denton's idea. Not mine. but no, when we were talking about this, man, I was like, man, we should damn sure bring this up because I think it would move the needle for folks in terms of, you know, their interest in this. Full transparency, right? And this kind of proves the point that we're trying to make. If we were to come on here tonight trying to break down why the Indiana Fever are the best team right now in the W, I don't think the phone lines would be lit up the way that they are right now. But as I've continued to point out with the W, drama draws interest. And it's not like the W is doing anything cheap, raunchy, or nasty. Every other sports league has it. Every other sports league has it. Think about what's going on right now in the landscape of college football, college athletics. Think about what's going on or what went on in the NFL this past year, this past offseason with Diana Rossini and Mike Vrabel. Think about the Kawhi Leonard situation in the NBA. Drama and storylines is a part of pro sports, and it honestly, it keeps us nibbling on the carrot, so to speak. 310-8404-410. Hey, Denton, bro, I had never seen your soul leave your body like that before, bro. Oh, what did you think was happening? Did you think it was like a squirrel on your shoulder? Oh, my God.
1: No, I thought you were going in a very different direction. I was like, what is he doing? What is this sound?
0: 310-840-4910. Question is this. Oh, man. Now that I, like, put two and two together, I promise you, I was not doing a munching bit. The question is this. In light of Paisy becoming a thing, what is Paisy? AZ Fudd, Paige Beckers, teammates for the Dallas Wings, officially announcing their relationship via this UConn documentary. Do you think WNBA players dating is good for the sport, bad for the sport, or does it not really matter? 310-840-4910 is the number. Trying to go in order here. Rabbit is in Indiana. What's going on, Rabbit?
2: Linnell, how you doing tonight, sir?
0: I'm doing good, brother, man. How you doing? Are you a Fever fan, Rabbit?
2: As a matter of fact, I am.
0: There we go.
2: I was just talking with an employee from work about going to one of the games. I'd love to see a playoff game. I think that'd be amazing.
0: It would be, man. They might win the whole thing. They might win the whole damn thing.
2: I think they could. I really do. And yes, I am one of those firm believers that, man, Sophie has really turned her game up. And Caitlin is probably she's the baller of the WNBA. I absolutely believe that.
0: We drew out a real lifer of the W. I appreciate you giving us some insight, brother. What do you think, though, as far as relationships go in the sport?
2: Well, here's my thought on it. First of all, both of you guys kind of stole a little thunder from me. Mm-hmm. I think that the conflict of interest bit is there, and I do get that. Do I think it's good? Yeah, I can't see it in anything but an overall positive light as far as, A, it keeps you talking about the WNBA. Mm-hmm. And let's just be honest with it, man. With everything going on in the world, you've got wars, you've got everything that's bad. I have no problem with two people talking about love. I just don't.
0: In today's world,
2: any type of love is better than the hate that we are constantly surrounded by. And if those two people are happy, good for them. I hope that they make it.
0: You're calling from Indiana. This is Jacob in Indiana, James in Indiana. What's your name, brother?
2: My name is Ted.
0: Oh, Ted. Ted.
2: Yeah, I go by Rabbit, but yeah.
0: Oh, you go by Rabbit. Okay, Rabbit. Yeah. Okay. Yeah. I'm about to say, damn, well, all of them. But his name is Rabbit.
2: Okay,
0: I know.
2: It's a little confusing. Yeah.
0: Rabbit, you know what your official nickname is? You had an official nickname.
2: It's been a nickname of mine for about 30 years, before Eminem was out, though, so.
0: Okay, bet. Well, you just picked up a new nickname.
2: Give me an idea how old I am anyway. But, You know, like I said, does it keep us talking about things? Yes, mm-hmm. it does. I think anything that keeps you mentioning the WNBA is good for it. Now, you're going to have people that are going to stand up, and especially where I come from, you know, the Midwest is not always the most.
0: No, they're not. And I'm gonna cut you short there because I want to keep this strictly to the hoops. But I appreciate the call, Rabbit. I was trying to give you a damn new nickname. We're gonna call him Dude Love. Brother Dude Love from Indiana. 310-840-4910. The conflict of interest piece is fascinating because I can't help but like draw a parallel to the NBA or to the NFL, but it's really, really difficult to do when you consider like the dynamics that we're talking about here. Is WNBA players dating one another? Is that good for business, bad for business, or do you think it has no real impact? 310-840-4910 is the number. If you're just joining us, I can't seem to think of any negatives for it outside of that conflict of interest that we were referring to. Nate is in Dallas. What's up, Nate?
3: Hey guys, how's it going?
0: It's going good, man. Going good. Appreciate you logging in.
3: Yes, sir. I'm in the camp that it doesn't matter. Who cares? Play basketball. I don't think that a lovey-dovey story does any more for the sport than Paige dropping 30 in any given night. Do what you want to do. It doesn't matter. The same way I don't care about Michael Vick's dog thing when he's scoring a touchdown or how John Rocker feels about New Yorkers. Like, if you can pitch the ball, let's keep it to sports.
0: So here's my thing, right? And you kind of just contradicted yourself. We've had WNBA conversations on this network before, and I don't think you've called in. But you know what got you to call in? Us talking about a relationship within the landscape of the W. I think people care about it. I think it does move the needle for them. Anyone that, and I'm going to officially draw my line of the sand here, anyone that thinks it's a negative for the sport, I would love and challenge you to call in at 310-840-4910. Outside of the conflict of interest, I don't see many potential drawbacks to it.
3: I don't think it's a conflict of interest.
0: Really? Now, that's where I kind of disagree because I can see that side of it. You know what I'm saying?
3: I understand that if a teammate goes down, the whole conversation y'all have been having about, would you go to your girlfriend first?
0: Right.
3: Yeah. But, I mean, at the end of the day, your teammate's going to pick up a teammate, and it's not going to be a thing. I think the more interesting thing is, are you as a leader like Paige, are you going to get on your spouse or your girlfriend to the same rate that you would get on to a bench player who's not performing well?
0: I agree. Now, I appreciate the call. This is where maybe I can during the break, I'll do some research on this. In terms of the folks that are questioning the conflict of interest and like, what if the relationship goes sour? Does it have any sort of bearing on the basketball, right? The streets are saying Paisley is no longer a thing. So that's why I'm like, do we know? Do we not know? Remember was that the preseason presser that they were having when they got stopped, right? Or AZ got stopped right in her tracks when she was about to answer. I think that was right after she got drafted. And she was asked about it, and they stopped her right in her tracks. Think about how things have changed from that moment to the UConn documentary. And we don't know which one came out first, if I'm being honest. But as far as the conflict of interest goes, I think the most entertaining conflict of interest is like, and I'm playing hypothetical Harry here, Paige and AZ have the Dallas Wings as the 2 seed in the conference at the All-Star break. But then they get into a fight or altercation, not like a fist fight, but like a spat, verbal spat or something. AZ's cheating on Paige or something crazy like that. If you're the GM and they tell you, hey, we can't coexist, do you just throw your championship aspirations out of the window for the morale of the team, or do you let them rock out for the season? Like, that's the type of stuff when it comes to this dynamic, this scenario of W players dating. That's why it's entertaining, man. There's so many different ways that it could actually go. I'm intrigued by it. Are you? 310-840-4910 is the number. UConn legends now, Dallas Wings teammates, AZ Fudd, Paige Beckers, announcing during a UConn doc that they're officially a couple. Good for the league or bad for the league? Next.
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0: Here's Linnell Willingham.
1: Yes, indeedy. Rocking out with you as we get you up to 3 a.m. Eastern time here on West Football on Sports Night. Youngest and Charles and Linnell Willingham in the driver's seat for you. Speaking of drivers, what a tease. We're going to talk a little bit about LIV Golf versus the PGA as we ease our way into the 2 a.m. hour on the East Coast. Shocker, LIV Golf and the Saudi money dried up a little bit. What happens moving forward, and will the prominent stars of the LIV Golf Tour be invited back to the PGA Tour? We'll get to that as we ease our way into the 2 a.m. hour on the East Coast. Right now, talking all things Paisy. And some people are wondering, Paisy, is that some new fancy pastry that's hit the markets or hit the streets? No, it's not. It's actually a relationship that exists in Dallas with the Wings, with two of the dogs of the sport. I'm going to slow down on AZ Foot. I ain't going to say she's a top 10, top 15 player yet. No, not that at all. Paige Beckers, everybody that you talk to, a legitimate top 5 player within the WNBA to this point. Her in her relationship, with her former college teammate, AZ Foot, folks have speculated on that relationship and whether or not, it was a real thing or not for years now. For years, dating all the way back to like 2023. It's been a thing for a while. We never really got clarity from them. We would notice they're always around each other. They're very touchy-feely. They have this like fifth grade relationship dynamic, right? Remember in fifth grade, you knew who had a crush on you based on who was mean to you. If the girl was always, making sure your glue stick dried out, taking the cap off your glue stick, she probably wanted you. You know what I'm saying? If she hid your scissors from you, she probably wanted you. If she always took your favorite color of construction paper, she probably wanted you. When you see the dynamic between Paige Beckers and AZ Fudd, pull a pigtail here, give you a wedgie there, very, very elementary. But we all knew that it was more to that. We finally got answers on whether or not Paige Beckers and AZ Fudd was a real thing. And we got it on accident, and I feel like a UConn Huskies documentary is getting ready to drop. Tell them the story of the last couple of years of that story program. And during that snippet, we heard this information.
2: She's sweet. She's genuine. She has a huge caring heart. We got kind of felt like a spark a little bit different than what would just be considered a normal friendship.
3: Paige and I are a couple, and everyone close to us that was important knew, but it was kind of one of those things. It's private, not a secret, but it's private.
1: First and foremost, the fact that, the fact that they have kept it together so well, check your DM. The fact that they have kept this together so well, I think says a lot about their level of professionalism. I think it says a lot about their work ethic, so on and so forth. Like, they just get it. And I don't expect it to have any sort of bearing on them on the floor or off the floor for that matter. Now, it may happen off the floor. It may have an issue off the floor, but I ain't got nothing to do with that. The overall big picture conversation that I want to have, because I think this is fascinating, at 310-840-4910, I believe that the W should be leaning into things like this, right? I think relationships are good for the W. I think any inside information that we get about our favorite athletes in the W is good for business. People want to know more about these women. It's the same thing in the NFL, same thing in the NBA. We want to know more about the person. That's why Hard Knocks goes so crazy. We want to know how the sausage is made. And I'm thinking for the WNBA, not only should you be embracing relationships, you should be leaning into it. This should lead them to create like a reality TV show for the W. You want to improve and increase your popularity and increase the give a damn level? Give people more reasons to care. 310-840-4910 is the number. Do you think WNBA players dating, do you think that's good for the sport, bad for the sport, or does it ultimately not matter? Let's go to, wow, locked and loaded on the phone. So if you're getting the busy signal, keep trying this. D'Angelo is in Dallas. I want to go to Texas first because I think y'all are a little closer to the situation than the rest of the country. What do you make of this, D'Angelo? What's up, man?
0: Oh, man. How y'all doing, by the way, man?
1: First
0: off,
1: good.
0: Yeah, Dallas, I mean, I don't want to appear biased because, you know, that is my squad, too. So the Wings is my squad. So I can't, yeah. I don't see no bad in that, first and foremost. But outside of everything else, I feel like it's good for the league because at the end of the day, it's all entertainment anyway, you know. Why not? Dating in the NBA is good for, especially business, because sports have always been about more what happens between the lines, like people being invested in the personality, friendships, rivalries, relationships, and storylines. That's more, I feel like that's what it should be about. You know? So, I mean, WNBA got a unique advantage, I can say, because women dating and having relationships ain't really, it ain't generally viewed as controversial or taboo. You know, that's, it's not right. frowned upon like, to say, other sports. So since it's women, you know, they kind of got an advantage. That means, you know, those relationships can naturally become part of the entertainment and without carrying the same stigma they might in other spaces. So, I mean, and let's be honest, you know, drama drives attention anyway. You know, fans, we emotionally invested in, you know, players who dating. People try not to, a lot of people don't admit it, but everybody like drama. Everybody, even if they don't admit it. Everybody likes drama.
1: And that's
0: drama.
1: The thing, and I'm glad you're able to keep it 8 more than 92, brother. Everybody wants drama. Everybody wants, you know, a little bit of extracurricular activity, man. Like, this is what makes pro sports great, bro. And I appreciate the call. This is why we love pro sports, man. And if you're feeling any other way towards it, then I don't think you're being honest. 310-840-4910 is the number. Another caller, I'm blanking on his name. Another caller brought this up and compared it to the NFL and was like, well, if this happened in the NFL, no one would care. You damn right they care. You damn right they care. Think about the attention nationally is it Carl Nassib and Jason Collins in the NBA and then Michael Sam in the NFL. Like, think about how much coverage those brave athletes coming out got. Because people care about this stuff. We want to know about the person as much as we want to know about the athlete. 310-840-4910. I want to add a layer onto this conversation because I'm curious to know what you all think about it. Do you see the WNBA at some point leaning into a reality series? And I'm not trying to be funny when I say this. 310-840-4910. I keep bringing up Baddies East on the Zeus Network because it's a program that I unfortunately have some familiarity with. Love Island is another one of those stupid reality shows, right? Imagine if, like, there was a W version of that. You don't think WNBA fans would want to watch? You don't think regular consumers would want to watch? People that aren't WNBA fans, that's what I'm saying. I think they've got a great opportunity to grow the league. They do, to grow the sport. And look, growth ain't linear, first and foremost, right? Growth ain't linear, and the way that they attempt to grow doesn't have to be traditional either. It's 2026, man. Lean into social media. Lean into the popularity and the social media presence that your star athletes of this league earned and have. 310-840-4910 is the number. AZ, Paige Beckers, AZ Fudd, via a UConn doc, officially announcing, yeah, we are a thing. We've been dating. Do you think WNBA players dating is good for the sport, bad for the sport, or does it ultimately not matter? I believe it's great for the sport, and it helps business. It's going to drive storylines, and it gives the W another opportunity to create another television product outside of the game. 310-840-4910. Brian is in Georgia. What's going on, B?
4: What's up, man?
1: What's going on, buddy?
4: Hey, what's going on?
1: What's up?
4: Oh, nothing much. It sounds to me that as far as just pays you whatever, it sounds to me that, you know, you think it's kind of good, you know what I'm saying? But when I'm asking,
1: I think it's great. I think it's great for the league.
4: Okay, so what if LeBron went to 76ers because he was in love with one of the players? And let's say that him and AD had a relationship, but that he kept it secret because it, they didn't never let it out. And then they're playing each other, and AD does a hard foul on LeBron's new lover, and they get into a big cat fight, which that's what there would be, I guess. But it, if it's good for the WNBA, would it be good for the NBA?
1: I mean, I'm going to earn it tonight. Yep.
4: Yeah.
1: Every little bit today, pay me twice a month. I'm going to earn it tonight because y'all are going to try to get me canceled. Y'all know damn well. First and foremost, yes, it would draw interest. Let's just call a spade a spade. It would. But secondly, like, you know, that's not happening, bro. So why even bring that scenario up? Why bring up something that is a total, I don't even want to call it a pipe dream because that sounds nuts. But like, why bring up something that's a total pipe dream? Pause. 310-840-4910 is the number here on Westwood One Sports Night. In the WNBA, a league that's doing everything they can to advance and grow, their commissioner, Kathy Engelbert, say what you want about how she, quote, protects the players. She's making money for the sport. They finally have a big-time TV deal. They were able to profit for the first time in history. The W is thriving. The W still, though, I believe, can do some things to improve their popularity and give themselves a chance to really be different than every other professional sports league. They should be leaning into every bit of drama, controversy, storylines that they have, because guess what, ladies and gentlemen? That's what moves the needle. Storylines. No matter what sport you're watching, NBA, NFL, MLB, NHL, etc. It's about storylines. We care about the players, yes. We care even more about the players' personal lives. 310-840-4910 is the number. Do you think WNBA players dating ultimately is good for the sport, bad for the sport, or do you think it has no real impact? Ruben is in Texas. What's going on, Ruben?
5: Hey, man. I just wanted to kind of chime in on all this.
1: Yeah, sure.
5: I'll tell you what, the best part about this is my wife is not real big into sports, but she came to me about seeing this on social media.
1: Really? Okay.
5: Now she's wanting to watch it.
1: That's what I'm saying. Like, dude, that's the whole point, bro. That's the point.
5: Yes. Everybody's missing the point. She complains all the time around this season for fantasy, this and that. And now she's over here. Well, I can get into that. And then talking about, like you said, Love Island. Man, if they did something like that, oh my gosh.
1: People,
5: you imagine
1: would go
5: how
1: crazy.
5: Many women. And on another thing, when you were talking about, okay, how what would be the conflict of interest if one of them plays on another team and this, yeah, and that, who you go after? Dude, we see that in baseball. We see benches clear, stuff like that. Dude, can you imagine that in the WNBA, having a situation like that where your girl gets beat up over there, she's playing on your team, and then all of a sudden you go get, you know, you go start throwing bows and everything.
1: Drama.
5: And oh,
1: it's
5: my
1: drama,
5: gosh.
1: Man. I don't know how it would but I'm here for it. And it's not because I'm messy or misogynistic or anything like that. I am a sucker for storylines and drama in sports the way that every fan out there across the country is, brother. I appreciate the call, man. 310-840-4910. Go ahead, Denton.
6: So I think, imagine, mm-hmm, we talk about like some of the negative stuff, if you will, like, right, the fighting and such. What about the hilarious stuff? I mean, how great would it be if, let's just say, we'll use Paisley as a hypothetical, yeah, right? Let's just say they got to move on from one of them. AZ Fudd is now on another team in this scenario. How great is it going to be on social media? How hilarious is it going to be when you call an ISO on your girlfriend?
1: See what
6: you're,
1: I'm
6: like,
1: saying?
6: Hey, she can't. We practice. She can't guard me. Everybody get out of the way. Four corners. I am taking her one-on-one. Because I've been wanting to see that for, like, the most exciting part about LeBron James now not being on the Lakers with Bronny being on the Lakers is the moment he calls an ISO on his son. Because his son ain't guarding him.
1: Literally.
6: I need something like that in the W.
1: So we want, and look, that's how you get it back to sports in the actual game itself as well, man. 310-840-4910. Like, imagine what you could do during All-Star Weekend. The couples tournament. A two-on-two-on-two-on-two-on-two tournament. Like, there's, the possibilities are endless for the W. I think about what they had to do to secure the latest TV rights deal that they got. Man, if I'm NBC, if I'm Universal, yeah, I take a risk. Maybe it should be a network that's like flailing, that needs a little bit of a shot in the arm. Some network out there, maybe the USA Network. I just kind of came for USA. My bad, USA Network. I don't know about how good you're doing right now, but you pick up what I'm putting down. Put it on Spike TV. Does Spike TV even exist anymore? I don't have cable, so I don't know if Spike TV is a thing. But it went from TNN to Spike TV. The only reason I know about it is because of my affinity for Monday Night Raw. But like, yeah, man, I don't know if it's Netflix that does the series. I don't know what television network ultimately gets the rights to it. We need the WNBA unfiltered, as I'm calling it. And look, maybe you put it all on one network where it's the NBA unfiltered. That's where you get to follow your favorite player mic'd up and you get to hear everything that they said and all that and so on and so forth. I'm a huge fan of that. Me and my brother talk about that all the time as well. You know what he pushes back and says? Well, no, they would never do that because it'd be detrimental to the brand of the players. Some of the slurs that are uttered while you're playing a game are probably raunchy and can get you canceled. So maybe, just maybe, that's why the NBA hasn't leaned into that. But like, yo, if we're just looking for, you know, raw, unfiltered basketball content, and we're just trying to get some more insight and learn more about the players, man, Netflix, you know what to do. Amazon Prime, you know what to do. Somebody, go get the rights to this thing. And I guess before the rights can be given away, the concept's got to be put into action. This is my call to action. We need a WNBA reality show.
6: Yeah, just, I would like to, I don't want to put words in your mouth, but just to clarify.
1: Yeah.
6: It's a reality show. You know, like, yes. It doesn't just have to be, we're not like manufacturing the couples.
1: No.
6: The NFL does Hard Knocks.
1: Right.
6: Why is there not some WNBA version? Like the NBA used to do the association. I don't know if they still do.
1: Yeah, I remember that.
6: NBA TV, right? Give us something like that just so we can get to understand the players a little bit more.
1: That's what it's all about, man. Learning about the player, it makes you more interested. And ultimately, I think it would increase the popularity of the sport. Polarizing conversation that we're having on the phones at 310-840-4910. Paisy, officially a thing. AZ Fudd, Paige Beckers, announcing to the world via a UConn documentary that, yes, we are a couple. Our relationships in the WNBA, good for the sport, bad for the sport, or do you ultimately think it doesn't matter? Phone lines are loaded. If you're getting the busy signal, continue to try us. We'll take your calls next. 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
1: Still rocking out with you, man. 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Excuse me, just search Westwood One Sports Night. If you're wondering why I'm burping so hard coming back from break, take a look at this bad boy. We have definitely discontinued Meal Monday. But snack wraps, my go-to thing if I'm going to go to McDonald's. And there's only one way that you order a snack wrap. I've been ordering a snack wrap the same way since I was 9, 10 years old, man. I told you all the story before. I did not play on the same little league team as Trayvon Diggs when I was younger because my aunt and uncle made me go to Myrtle Beach. And when I came back, they didn't have a helmet for me. Basically, I wasn't good enough. And then they decided, you know what? We get you a helmet, but you probably wouldn't be able to play. So I decided to lose 26 pounds in 3 weeks and play on the team below. And guess who was my ball boy? I was destined to be around greatness. My ball boy on that team, Chop Robinson, NFL defensive end for the Miami Dolphins, DMV legend. Each and every way in. First of all, I starve myself during the week. I'm trading, you know, my

0: my Cheerios with nothing on them that my aunt would pack me. I'm trading that for a box of cereal from somebody in the line. My one boy, Derek, just absolutely loved my aunt's like grilled snack wrap that she would make. And I would trade my grilled snack wrap for real food off the lunch line. And this is why I was having to take laxatives the nights before games, because I was hurting on the scales, right? After torturing myself all week, after we weighed in the morning, and we had about 35 minutes before the game started, I get one of these bad boys. Crispy ranch snack wrap. They've come back a little bit different. I order it different now. If you order chicken nuggets from McDonald's, McChickens, any sort of chicken product from McDonald's, if you're not getting it well done, first and foremost, what the hell are you doing? Yes, you can get your food cooked well done at McDonald's. Ba-da-ba-ba-ba. They're making it, and I'm loving it. Crispy ranch snack wrap. Special request is well done. And then you got to get extra lettuce. Even in today's day and age of outbreaks and all the other mumbo jumbo, I'm still going extra lettuce. McDonald's, you better be sponsoring us by the time football season starts. 310-840-4910 is the number. I do want to get into the massive blunder in college football. A judge in Louisiana basically giving a big middle finger to the rules of the NCAA. We'll give you the details on that as we ease our way into the 2 a.m. hour on the East Coast. Right now, though, this is what we're chewing on. WNBA star for the Dallas Wings, AZ Fudd, out for the year. That's kind of like burying the lead almost. The lead is this. There's a UConn Huskies documentary that's going to come out that's been following the UConn women's basketball program led by Coach Gino. And during that documentary, we got an answer to, you know, one of the biggest question marks in all of I'm maybe gassing up a little bit when I say it like that. We got an answer, though, to a relationship that we've been speculating on for a long time. Is AZ Fudd and Paige Beckers actually a thing? Take a listen.
1: She's sweet. She's genuine. She has a huge caring heart. We had kind of felt like a spark a little bit different than what would just be considered a normal friendship.
2: Paige and I are a couple, and everyone close to us that was important knew, but it was kind of one of those things. It's just, it's private, not a secret, but it's private.
0: I think it's the best thing that's ever happened to the WNBA. That snippet being leaked, those two officially announcing that they're a thing, best thing that's ever happened to the W. From your vantage point, WNBA relationships, are they good for business, bad for business? Or do you think it's something that doesn't really move the needle? 310-840-4910 is the number. If you're getting the busy signal, keep trying us. We'll get to you coming up here in a second. Mark is in Chicago. What's going on, Mark?
3: Hey, good morning. First time caller. I'm recently an insomniac, so I started to discover overnight radio again.
0: There we go. Appreciate you, man.
3: That being said, I'm calling about the WNBA. I hate all of it. I like the league, but for a league that needs to talk about its sexuality, they can't even say the word lesbian without everybody freaking out in the room. In his day, would they have talked about it? Of course they wouldn't. It wouldn't be good for the league.
0: What are you talking about? You damn right they would have talked about it. What are you saying?
3: This is what I mean. Not the way you're suggesting. You're being facetious about all of this.
0: You think so? No, I'm not making a joke of the W.
3: You know, it's funny how you guys are still obsessed with white women. No matter what you say, that's what's going on here. You guys got to talk about white women like it matters. Hey,
0: get the hell. I mean, no way. What? My love. Hold on, Oliver. I'm laughing because I know why it's not funny to Denton. 310-840-4910. I'm sorry, Dad. Like, I forgot like how much goes into. I'm just gonna take the next call. 310-840-4910. I can't. You should have seen Denton's face, Oliver. It's twice tonight that I have caught some crazy expressions from our boy, man. 310-8-4-0-49-10. That was a lot in that last call. Don't be like the last jackass that called in. And that guy waited on hold for an hour to come on and do that. You jackass. Let's go to Ryan in California. What's up, Ryan?
4: Hey, how's it going, guys?
0: Doing good, man. Doing good. How you doing?
4: So, for me, I feel like it's a positive for the league, right? They just turned a profit for the first time. You keep riding this high, and you bring in this drama, which everyone loves. Everyone loves, whether it be women, whether it be men. Everybody loves drama. Thank you for
0: acknowledging that, by the way. It has nothing to do with the sex of the people. It's the fact that there's drama. We geek out for it, man.
4: Yeah. So the big thing is, I feel like if they ride this high and keep it going, it won't just be a one-time deal where they just turn profit for 1 year. Mm-hmm. You ride this going on, and you keep it going, and now you can make this league even bigger than what I'm you guys you. Even think now.
0: Yep.
4: Because the big thing is to get people watching it. It's hard to get them interested into watching it. Women play amazing. They play great. You know, there's certain few that, you know, don't. We're not going to go into that because that's all we're talking about. Raw, these women, they put their hearts out on that court and they want to play and they want to get recognized for it. That's the big thing.
0: Right.
4: So for me, I feel like you ride this high, you keep it going. And you keep this drama involved in the league, you get more viewership, you get more women viewership too, because a lot of women, they love drama.
0: I know my girl
4: would love drama, and she would love to be a part of this. You know,
0: that's and look, can I ask you something, brother? You said you're in a relationship, man. How many times did your significant other beat you over the head with the remote and make you sit down and watch Love Island? How many times did it happen?
4: Oh, 100%. Even in different
0: languages. This is your way. this is your way, man, to get your girl to do something you want to do, man. If they were to make a WNBA reality TV show and they put it on Peacock or Netflix or Prime, I'm telling you, people would be chopping at the bit.
4: It's going off. Yeah, it's going off. The big thing is, though, you pull viewership from... The big thing is men watch sports. What you want for the WNBA, you want women to watch these sports too. Because you draw in a huge female population, you're not worried about no revenue. You're making profit.
0: Right, and I think to your point, and I got to let you go because we've let you run for a little bit. I think most of the fans of the W are men, which is probably a total surprise to a lot of you all out there that think no straight man cares about the WNBA. No, I guarantee you, like, a large chunk of their viewership and audience comes from men. But I think the W, like the last caller said, man, as we've been alluding to really all throughout the hour, there is a golden opportunity here with this. And the fact that it's coming on the heels of them profiting for the first time, like the last caller said, lean all the way into this. I'm telling you, a reality show, I've officially, like, staked my claim for what I think needs to happen. It's a reality show. That's the quick fix. When I say quick fix, that has this like negative, lazy connotation. That's the way that you keep the interest. And the last caller says something, right? And I've been beating this drum for a couple years now. There is a pending work stoppage that's going to happen in Major League Baseball. They're going to have a lockout. If you're the W, this is the time. This is the time. While Major League Baseball is struggling and debating whether or not they want a salary cap or not, and they're going to have a judge ultimately get in on this situation, and it's going to be similar to college football. This is where the W could capitalize and steal, ladies and gentlemen, snatch the viewership, guys. They've got a massive opportunity for it. And I think it happens coming up during the spring and summer of 2027. 310-840-4910 is the number here on Westwood One Sports Night. As far as relationships in the WNBA go, are they good for business? Are they bad for business? Or does it not really matter in the grand scheme of things? Levi's in South Carolina wanting to check in. Levi, what's going on, man?
5: I'm good, man. How about you?
0: I'm good. Appreciate you. chiming in with us, man.
5: Man, if I'm being honest, I gotta agree with Mark. I think this is like the biggest piece of bullcrap I've ever seen in my life. Obviously, this is planned. Like, if we have lesbians in the WNBA.
0: What do you mean it's planned, brother? Before you all come in speaking ignorantly, I hope that you would have your stuff lined up. What do you mean this is planned? Can I ask you that question?
5: Like, you would just out of nowhere be like, oh, I'm going to go have a relationship with this basketball player because I like her. Like, that's the stupidest thing in the world. Obviously,
0: what? Free for All Friday ain't got nothing on this, man. This is crazy. What? So you're saying the relationship's not organic, pal? Do you realize they've been keeping it under wraps for like 4 years?
5: Yep, they're definitely getting paid under the table.
0: They're getting paid under the table. By who? Who's paying them, by the way? Can you answer that? Were you going to say the commissioner before you realized you sounded like a moron?
5: Yep.
0: I appreciate the call. 310-840. Good God almighty.
6: Hold on. What? The WNBA commissioner, who doesn't really pay the WNBA players a great salary, has all of this money to pay them under the table about a fake relationship?
0: Yeah.
6: If you want to say UConn's paying them because they're releasing a documentary where they reveal the relationship, maybe there's something. But the WNBA commissioner is paying them? We don't even know if they're together at the moment.
0: Yeah, I'm about to say, we don't even know if this relationship still stands, which is what makes the conversation even more fascinating, because it's not just specifically about Paisley. It's about relationships, period, in the sport.
6: Also, was he knocking them for taking money under the table, but then also knocking them for liking each other?
0: Sam, they don't really like each other. It's the biggest load of BS ever.
6: Well, he said they like each other, but they're faking it. Like, bro, pick a side.
0: Pick a side and stay there. 310-840-4910. This is the beautiful part. When y'all wait on hold and y'all hear the rest of the ridiculous-ass callers, what do y'all think? Uh-oh, I know who got an opinion. Always got a strong one. Sean, out in Atlanta. Sean, what's going on, brother?
7: Hey, thanks for taking my call.
0: Yes, sir, man.
7: I agree with you that it definitely brings more eyes. Number one, it's going to bring them even more fans from the LGBTQ plus community. Mm-hmm. Number two, I was born in 89, so I was raised up on shows like Jerry Springer, Maury,
0: yeah,
7: all of that.
0: You know what it is, brother. Come on, man.
7: Thing that people love as much as love is they love toxicity and they love to see a good mess.
0: Yeah.
7: So it's going to bring a lot of fans if they do end up cheating on each other or somebody gets pregnant by a man or whatever. People or are going to tune in for that.
0: Yeah.
7: Like, yeah, you will have your small percentage that they just want to focus on sports like the X's and O's, and they'll be turned off. But there'll be way more people turned on than there will be turned off. The only real issue, and I'll just say this for the sake of conversation, is I thought about when the Bucks had what's Giannis's brother, Thanasis?
0: Thanasis,
7: when they had him on the team simply to keep Giannis happy, even though Thanasis really wasn't that good.
0: Right.
7: Yeah, you might have a situation where a team has a star player, and she's dating somebody who's like on the bubble of getting cut, and they're like, oh, we got to keep her, just keep the star player happy.
0: Yeah.
7: It's like, well, a roster spot could be going to somebody who actually contributes on the court. That would be like the only real negative I could think of.
0: It's like, what if you keep in mind, what if you keep in, you know, a girl on the team to appease another girl? Well, a similar situation was happening in Denver with the Nuggets. Nikola Jokic was pissed when they traded Dario Saric away. That was his drinking buddy. They traded him away. So, like, that happens in the NBA, too. I appreciate the call. One of the last callers said something before he cussed himself off the air. Said something that was interesting to me. And maybe he didn't say it, and I'm giving him credit for no reason. Here's the one, because I'm obviously pro-relationships in the W. I'm pro-leaning into the drama and the storylines. You know one potential drawback to leaning into the toxicity and all that? They want this sport to continue to grow, right? And they want their fans to be fans, not just now during the golden age, but for years to come as they become a perennial powerhouse in terms of being a sports league, right? As far as the kids go, there are a lot of kids that root for the W. A lot of kids that follow the W. The W as a league literally has summer camp days where they have like 11 a.m. tip-offs so they can host local summer camps. So that's the only drawback I could see to going full-blown balls to the wall in terms of the raunchiness when it comes to it. I guess we'll shift the question to this as we begin to move on here. I got a massive, massive story to get to out of the world of college football coming up here momentarily. But I do want to begin to shift the convo forward this way. What are the potential negatives of leaning into relationships in the WNBA? I guess I'll phrase that better, right? Obviously, I'm pro-relationship. I'm pro the drama. I'm pro all the BS and the madness. Is it worth the risk for the W to lean into that? Because you run the risk of alienating a lot of fans, a lot of parents of smaller children who are looking for something positive from the WNBA. 310-840-4910 is the number. More of your calls next.
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0: NBA, but I do want to get into a pretty fascinating story out of the world of pro golf, of all things. We'll do that here on Westwood One Sports tonight. Getting ready to enter the final hour of power coming up here in about 10 minutes or so. Final hour will be loaded. We will take a spin around the National Football League because there was some big-time news. A Pro Bowl corner now on the move. We had a prominent second-round pick tear his ACL. And then the final contract holdout in the NFL coming to an end. We get you the details on all of that as we enter the final hour of power. There was also a pretty consequential trade within the landscape of the NBA that we'll get to as well. 310-840-4910 is how you can reach us on the talking text line. I want to wrap up the conversation on Paisy while we got an opportunity to. I see a bunch of you out there on the phone line. We're not going to be able to get to you all. It's just the reality of it. We're not going to be able to get to everybody. But I do want to get to one or two more here before we move on to this crazy story from the landscape of golf. Oh, my God, we have to. I got Siobhan out in Chicago wanting to call in. What's going on, brother?
1: Hey, how you doing tonight, man?
0: Doing good, man. What do you think about this one? This is a polarizing topic now.
1: Right, I'm going to be honest with you, man. I'm a sports fan, been one since a child. And it really don't make me want to watch the NBA, the WNBA anymore. Okay. Because I like sports, man. I want to see a good product on the court. Maybe Lord of the Rims some. Make it more entertainment for me to see on the court. If I want to watch that type of thing, I'll watch MTV. Because you're saying, like, make it more dramatized. I'll watch MTV for that. Baddies, girls from New York, Atlanta, wherever they come from.
0: Right.
1: And
0: I feel that.
1: And I'm gonna end it with this one.
0: Yeah.
1: And do we really want to see some Griner's, like, no, what's her name, Brittany Griner?
0: Oh, come on, man. There you go now, Siobhan.
1: It's only 95.
0: All right now, Siobhan.
1: It's only 95.
0: All right now, brother. Don't get me. All right now. I hear what you're saying. 310. I appreciate you, man. 310-840-4910.
2: He brings up an interesting topic.
0: Mm-hmm.
2: If you're watching MTV, you're just watching Rob Dyrdek. You know what I mean? Like, it's not like we're getting the drama from MTV anymore. Is MTV the root cause of all this?
0: 310-840-4910. Real quick on the story. I don't want to say real quick, but I want to give my thoughts on this. Rory McIlroy, ever since the inception of the LIV Golf Tour, has been pretty steadfast saying, hey, anybody that goes over to play for the Saudi money is a sellout, and I don't want them back on the PGA Tour. Here is great golfer, Rory McIlroy. Here is Rory McIlroy speaking about, you know, players returning from LIV Golf to the PGA Tour.
3: Rory, Scotty was asked about the possibility of LIV guys coming back and whether they bring value, in your opinion. Are there guys, if it goes away, that should be allowed back?
4: I mean, I'd argue, have they brought value to LIV? I think PGA Tour is in a really good spot.
0: Bars from Rory McIlroy, but not really, if I'm being honest. Rory. It's a tough name to say. Brother, what the hell are you talking about, man? His whole mentality towards LIV and the dudes that chose to jump ship, like, who the hell are you, Rory McIlroy? Who are you? One, it's a pocket watching of epic proportions. Here's the reality of it, right? Rory McIlroy, since the inception of LIV, has been bitching and moaning about guys leaving the PGA Tour, going to play for LIV. The reality is the purses that they're giving out on the LIV Golf Tour, I mean, the PGA ain't got nothing on that. The other thing is this. One of the big differences between the PGA Tour and LIV, for LIV, everybody wins. Everybody's walking away with a piece of the purse. And if you happen to miss the cut, oh, so be it. So be it. I don't think the PGA was ever prepared for a rivaling golf league. And it may look like LIV Golf is down and out and is never going to come back from this. I don't think we've heard the last from LIV Golf, is how I would put it.
2: I hope we are curb stomping LIV Golf. participation ass trophy league of a golf tournament. They are awful. And all them dudes left because they just wanted all this money because they couldn't cut it because they saw Scottie Scheffler and they're like, well, I can't beat him. I'm never going to knock
0: him. I ain't mad at that mentality. I'm not mad at the mentality, though, Dan.
2: Where's the competition? Because then they left and then they bitched and cried about how they weren't allowed to do certain PGA events. I'm like, well, you knew the rules here.
0: It's all about the dollar. Cream. Cash rules everything around me. We heard from Rory McIlroy on guys returning to the tour. He says, Scottie Scheffler, a little bit of a differing opinion on guys returning to the PGA Tour.
5: I think if it was any concerns that I had, I'll probably just go directly with those. But I like the direction that the tour's headed. I get the best players competing against each other more often, as I think what everybody wants for us as players. That's what we want. I assume you guys in the media, that's what you would want to see. I assume that's what the fans want as well. And I think that's the direction that we're heading, and making things a bit simpler in terms of who's going to be at what tournament at what time. And golf has always been a difficult game to rank when you're not playing head-to-head. And so getting the best players playing head-to-head more often than not in a proper golf tournament, I think, is the best way to do things.
0: I don't think we've heard the last from LIV Golf. Denton Day hopes we have. I wonder how you all feel about it. 310-840-4910 is the number. Final hour of power coming up on the other side. A lot more to get into. We'll spin around the National Football League, give you some big news out of the world of college football, and a big NBA trade happened as well.
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0: Charles and L. Willingham getting you up to 3 a.m. Eastern time. So much more to get to as we mosey our way through this final hour of the show. A lot of calls and conversation on the WNBA. I appreciate you all chiming in on that. I do want to get into or continue to talk about what we were talking about before we took the last time out. Things are getting a little unchy when it comes to the PGA Tour and their willingness to allow LIV golfers back on tour. I believe that they should allow the golfers back on tour and that it should be no big deal. One guy that kind of got screwed, Brooks Koepka, had to donate $5 million to charity to get back on the tour. Now, what's $5 million to Brooks Koepka? Probably nothing. Small thing to a giant when your pockets are as large as Brooks Koepka. But, like, here's the reality. And it's similar to the NCAA. The PGA Tour is flying by the seat of their pants. They had no precedent. They had no set of rules, right, in the event that a golfer leaves the tour to go to another promotion and wants to come back. Why do they have no precedent? Well, the reality is the PGA was never prepared for another league to challenge them. And they got lucky, if we're being honest. I think they got lucky, and maybe lucky is the wrong word to use. The TGL, right? It's the indoor golf league that Tiger Woods does. They air it on ESPN. I think the biggest issue in why LIV Golf ultimately failed here, and it's failed. New investors are about to come in. They're going to try to relaunch coming up in 2027. But the initial launch of LIV, there was a tension on it at first, and then they died a kind of a slow death towards the end of this thing. Now, the biggest issue that I think plagued LIV is the fact that, one, when you think about the five tournaments getting played out in Saudi Arabia, the time difference, first and foremost, is massive. So you're going to lose or not have an audience for that particular reason. And then their lack of a TV deal, their lack of a media rights deal is ultimately what was their undoing. And I believe that the PGA Tour basically told every other sports network, hey, it's either us or them. If you even get in bed with them, if you choose to take their money, finito. We want no part of what you got going on. Because I, for the life of me, don't understand. And I was talking to my uncle about this earlier, and he's telling me, yeah, they have this app that you could watch. You could go back and watch the first ever LIV Golf tournament on this app. They've got exclusive interviews and so on and so forth, right? The app is the number one way that people can consume LIV. Imagine if they were on something like Netflix or Prime or YouTube or Hulu. I think the lack of accessibility for LIV was a big reason why things ultimately came undone at the seams. Big problem. But I think Rory McIlroy, we let you hear from Rory earlier. Rory, since the inception of LIV, has been gung-ho on, hey, if you leave the PGA Tour, we don't want you back. And he went as far as to say earlier, hey, if you left the PGA Tour, we don't want you back unless you can provide, you know what I'm saying, some sort of value to what we have here at the PGA Tour. I believe Rory McIlroy has totally missed the boat in terms of why folks went to play LIV Golf, Rory. Same reason why back in the mid-2000s, wrestlers left the WWE to go to TNA. The bag was just a little bit bigger. And I think that's the reality when it comes to LIV Golf and why folks were leaving in the first place. So for Rory to be so passionate and be so ticked off with folks that left, it almost comes across as like tone deaf. As a matter of fact, it does. They're not you, Rory. Rory's got a big six-figure deal with Nike. Got a big six-figure deal with Gatorade. Some of these dudes that left, no sponsors. They left because they want a piece of the pie. No matter how good they are, I don't get it. I don't get anyone that's angry at the golfers. If you don't believe in the validity of the league and the tour, if you thought at the time that it wasn't going to last, that's fine. But not understanding why dudes would jump ship? Come on, man. But where I think the PGA Tour screwed up, so, and I'm trying to pull the article back up here. I read you what Brooks Koepka had to do to get back onto the tour, donating $5 million to a charity, right? I'm going to scroll down so I can get the exact name right of the golfer because I don't want to butcher the guy's name. Patrick Reed is eligible to return to the PGA Tour on August 25th after he was forced to serve a one-year suspension from the date of his last LIV golf event. You know why Patrick Reed got treated like that? Because Patrick Reed don't swing a big stick. Patrick Reed doesn't have the clout and cachet that Brooks Koepka has. He doesn't. Koepka returned to the tour in January under the guidelines of a new program, which he agreed, and this is ridiculous, that the PGA Tour asked this of Brooks Koepka. He agreed to forfeit any player equity shares for the next 5 years, guys. You know how crazy that is? That's not it. He also won't be eligible for the $100 million FedEx Cup bonus program in 2026. And then this last piece, at the tour's request, as I told you, Brooks Koepka has to make a $5 million donation to charity. There is no set of rules. There's no standards from the PGA Tour, similarly to the NCAA. They're just flying by the seat of their pants. Brooks Koepka had to pay $5 million to get back on the tour. Patrick Reed suspended for a whole damn year in order to get back on the tour. They're flying by the seat of their pants, and that's the piece that I have a problem with. Saudi announced on April 30th their public investment fund. They announced on April the 30th that they would no longer finance LIV Golf. Check these numbers out, guys. After spending close to $6 billion since its inception back in June of 2022. Do some quick math here. June of 2022 is 4 years ago, right?
1: Correct. 4 years ago.
0: 4 years ago. They spent $6 billion. Now, I don't even know. I'm trying to type 6 billion on my calculator. I see 6 million. That's 60 million. That's 600 million. That's 6 billion. 6 billion divided by 4. They spent, oh my God, this number is almost like, I almost can't even read it. They spent 1 billion. This should be a segment on the show. How big a number is can Linnell read? If I'm reading this properly, this is $1,500,000,000.
1: Yeah, $1.5 billion. Yeah.
0: Oh my God! What? How did I say it? $1,500,000,000. 310-8410. I can't even use the excuse of it being late because I'm just bad at math. That might have to be something. A drop on the show. $1,500,000,000. No way. I had a question that I wanted to ask you all on the phones with this, if you all are willing to tag in on this. Should the PGA allow LIV golfers back on the tour free of punishment? And is it fair that Brooks Koepka had to donate $5 million to charity to get back on the tour while the guy... And I'm blanking on his name already. Jeez, while Patrick Reed had to serve a one-year suspension. 310-840-4910 is the number. A couple of you all hanging out on the phones. You'll chime in on this because you're here. Myron's in Dallas. What's going on, Myron? What do you think, man?
2: All right, young and in charge, man. You lit it up tonight with that WNBA. And let me first say, when you first announced it, I was kind of on the negative side of that. As far as should that be going on, but after listening to you and some of your callers, I got convinced that it's good for the WNBA. It's going to bring more attention to it. Obviously, any future attention to them increases the revenue for the players.
0: Right.
2: But I do want to caution you on this as far mm-hmm. as the backlash, especially when it involves your boy crush, LeBron, okay? I'm sure you remember Dante, what was it, Dante West or
0: the young man that played with Cleveland? Yeah.
2: Played with the Cleveland Cavaliers and was supposedly date LeBron's mother.
0: Yeah.
2: Right? And that situation and how that panned out. So I just want to kind of remind you that it's kind of like a flip of a coin. Could it be good? Yes. Could it go sour? Yes. So those are one of the things that I think you should consider, especially when you're looking at that everyone is basically human, right?
0: For sure.
2: So I'll sit back here.
0: Real quick, Myron, on the way out, I don't know how passionate you are about the PGA Tour LIV Golf. I don't know if you heard the conversation we were having before we tagged you.
2: Yes, I did.
0: Think it's fair that Brooks Koepka had to donate $5 million to get back on tour? The other brother got suspended for a year. And then should the PGA just be allowing these guys back free of punishment, or do you think it should come with a consequence?
2: Well, no, it shouldn't come with a consequence because everyone has the right to make a living, right? And there was no rules in place stating
0: Correct.
2: That you can't leave or anything of that nature. And, of course, you know, they're being biased towards the individual golfers. If one, you know, like you just mentioned, is well-known, okay,
0: right.
2: we'll give you a little slap on the wrist because that $5 million really means nothing when you look at his totality of his revenue versus someone who doesn't have that revenue and punishing them to not be able to earn revenue for a year. Yeah, so I think that's, you know, but that's unfortunately America.
0: Yeah, way to call it right on the head. I appreciate you, Myron. 310-840-4910.
1: So real quick, it is mm-hmm. worth mentioning.
0: Yeah.
1: You know, I don't necessarily have the rule book on the top of the noggin in 2022 when this first became a thing.
0: Mm-hmm.
1: But the PGA was pretty clear. It said, hey, if you leave, you can come back, but there are going to be consequences in coming back. Now, they never ironed out exactly what the consequences were. So what you're talking about, I'm like, hey, it's one thing for one guy. It's a completely different thing for another guy.
0: Yeah.
1: That's weird. That's where you're kind of getting out of pocket. But they were pretty upfront. They said, hey, if you want to go with the blood money and you want to go over there, fine. But it's not going to work because I think the biggest issue is one thing.
0: Mm-hmm.
1: If there's no winner, why are you watching?
0: Like, in terms of like the purse,
1: you watch the PGA because you want to, like, I want to see Tiger coming up on the 15th. You know what I mean?
0: Right.
1: Wearing red on Sunday in the Masters. They never established whatever their big event was. And then on top of that, it just never, they did this like team thing. I don't care about teams in golf. I want 1v1. You know what I mean? Like, I want to see you versus me, who's going to win it. And it felt like they never really gave us the thrill of this is how we're going to decide a real winner.
0: One thing that my uncle went to a LIV golf tournament, and he was saying the thing that he loved, right, is the shotgun start that they have. And a shotgun start meaning everybody's teeing off at the same time. And I can understand that, right? If you got to get there at 7 a.m. on the PGA Tour and your favorite golfer may not tee off till noon. Now you're just sitting around for nothing, right? So I think that's something small that I know my uncle was damn sure a big fan of. And I was asking him today as we were having a conversation, like, what are some things that you think the PGA Tour will ultimately adopt from LIV to make their game better?
1: I think I love a shotgun start. If, like, mm-hmm. we're playing, you know what I mean?
0: Okay.
1: But, like, from a television standpoint, it becomes really difficult to follow. And this is a side question that I just kind of mm-hmm. thought of as you mentioned it. I don't know that there's any bigger sickos than golf fans. And what I mean by that, where, like, if you're attending a golf fan, I'm there all day. Like, I don't want to leave. If I'm there from 7 a.m. to 8:30 p.m., it's a great day. If I'm there 7 a.m. to 10 p.m., it's a great day. Like, I want to be there for the entirety of it.
0: And I wonder how many people feel that way about it, man. Like, and I think most golf fans, if you're a golf fan, you're probably a sicko. There's certain sports where if you really die hard into it, you lean it all the way into it. 310-840-4910. I think the biggest issue in terms of, like, the optics from the PGA Tour side of this is very clear. To Denton's point, yes, there was some sort of punishment that was going to get levied out. But as a real golf association, you can't just fly by the seat of your pants. You have to have an established set of rules that applies to everybody across the board. And that, to me, is where the PGA in this situation clearly dropped the ball. 310-840-4910 is the number. Should the PGA Tour allow LIV golfers back onto the tour? And is it fair, the stipulations that the PGA Tour has placed on some of the returning golfers? 310-840-4910 is the number. Brandon is in Pittsburgh wanting to chime in. What's going on, Brandon?
3: Not much, man. I just wanted to kind of touch real quick on, you know, the perspective of, I think, Rory, and then real quick what this totally don't understand with the PGA Tour thing. But, you know, with Rory, he's pretty much the UK's Tiger Woods. He's been on TV since he was a kid with golf. I think he's just a little bit more entwined to that kind of culture and community than maybe Scotty is. I think Scotty's just more of a laid-back character. But, you know, Rory has been invested in a PGA Tour since he was very young. And, you know, it's kind of funny, though, that he acts this way sometimes, because between him, Tiger Woods, and Scotty, they're within a few million of each other on the career money list.
0: Yeah.
3: And then the next person is 40 million less. They're, you know, all three of those guys are worth probably at least $1 billion. On LIV, great idea. I loved what they did. They probably would have had the money to make that successful. Where they screwed up is changing the format. Nobody wants to see golf, the format, changed. Everybody loves how it is. So I think that's where they stuck. The one thing I don't understand with the PGA Tour is, and maybe people don't know this, there's dozens of tours in the U.S. considered lesser than the PGA Tour. And then you also have other overseas tours, the DP World Tour, you know, the Asian Tour. Why, if any of those guys decided to go to one of those tours, I don't see the PGA reacting the way that they would to how they did it with LIV. Because essentially, you're just relinquishing your PGA Tour card, your invitation. And I just, like, you know, who's to say the DP World Tour doesn't get a bunch of money and says, hey, come over here, guys. Is the PGA Tour still going to act that way?
0: Real quick before we let you run, do you think, and LIV is set to return in 2027, they're only going to play 10 events, though, 5 in the U.S., 5 international. Do you think LIV is going to come back and make a dent in the world of golf, or do you think they've kind of missed their opportunity here?
3: I think if they stay with the same format, it'll fail again. Mm-hmm. I think they just have to go to a normal format, be an actual competitor to the formatted PGA Tour, and just make it better. You can still have the fun stuff. Let guys wear shorts. But, like, let's get rid of this team crap in the three-day event.
0: Yeah, I got you. Appreciate you as always, man. 310-840-4910. Denton, did you hire this guy to call in? He sounds everything that you said.
1: I mean, great call, honestly. I mean, I can't disagree with him at all. So this does, you made a wrestling comparison earlier, right? And this does feel very similar in the world of that to when, like, TNA had a six-sided ring. There was no real rhyme or reason for it. It was just different. And that's kind of what the shotgun start, the team element. You're playing 54 holes on a weekend instead of 72 holes on a weekend. It felt like there was so much of LIV that just wanted to be different for the sake of being different. Yeah. And, you know, in a short term, I think that works because you want to check it out. Like, I mean, if you've never watched golf before and you hear the idea of a shotgun start, it's probably cool.
0: Right.
1: But after a couple of weeks, the gimmick of it is not that appealing. And you actually, if you are a fan of golf, you just want to see good golf. And it felt like they didn't really incentivize that. Like, some of the best players in the world are on LIV. John Rahm is on LIV. And he, at the time he left, he was like the best player in the world, or he was competing with Scotty for the best player in the world. It was really before Scotty became like this super crazy dominant force. We knew he was getting there. But, and then he leaves and he's kind of an afterthought. Like, you see him in big tournaments, you're like, yay, John Rahm.
0: Yeah.
1: And then he goes away for, you know, 3 months, and you're like, I don't know what happened to him.
0: Yeah. I think the thought of John Rahm and the other prominent figures that bolted for the LIV Golf Tour, they thought their star power was going to be enough to elevate the league. And for a period of time, it was. What I don't get, Denton, and this is where I probably am in the minority with this, who the hell is the PGA to tell you, hey, if you leave and go play on another tour, you got to abide by these set of circumstances to come play for us? Damn it, if you play in the XFL or the USFL, ain't no special requirement to go get in the NBA or the NFL. You just go.
1: But you know why that is.
0: Because the NFL is the better league.
1: Because the NFL is the best. Like, you want to go play in the UFL? Okay. That's not our competitor. You play in a different season than we do. You're still on the same television rights, but, like, hey, man, what are the UFL ratings?
0: I mean, come on.

0: giving the stank face to the PGA, saying, why are you going to make these brothers go through some, jump through hoops to get back on tour? Because you can.
1: It was such a fascinating time when that all happened, mm-hmm. all the way back. And because you kind of heard rumblings, I think, in like late 2021 and then into 2022. You can guess there were three names that were pretty staunchly in favor of the PGA. Not hard to guess. One of them just completely dunked on everybody. Rory, Tiger, and Scotty.
0: Yeah.
1: But Scotty wasn't the Scotty that he is now. Again, like you kind of saw him on the come up to that, but he wasn't there now. And for a little bit, John Rahm stayed, and then the bag got huge. I think they gave him like $600 million or something like that.
0: It was $600 million. My uncle was telling me earlier, and I couldn't believe the number when he said it then. I said, huh?
1: It's like, so you talk about, you know, $6 billion over 4 years, like a pretty large chunk of that went to one dude, right? Like in the grand scheme of things, it's not a massive chunk of $6 billion, but $600 million to one dude. And at the same time, they were offering Tiger $8 million. Like they wanted Tiger. And this is like Tiger's, look, man, 2022 Tiger was more active than 2026 Tiger, but it's not like it was 05 Tiger, you know what I mean? And they were giving him they offered him $800 million, and he looked at them dead in the face and was like, no.
0: They should have offered him $1.5 billion. Maybe he would have signed it. So we were talking about Tiger earlier, because he made the TGL. I think the reason he didn't leave for Liv is because he knew he had his own league up his sleeves. I think that's the only reason Tiger didn't leave for Liv.
1: And he got the deal. But he also is playing it in the off season, so it's for guys who, if you're not on, you know, if you need something to do when you're not on the tour, let's play in California because it's usually in California.
0: Yeah,
1: it's going to be on ESPN. Van Pelt is going to be one of the main voices of it. I don't know if Scott's on it every event, but he's one of the main voices of it. So you're going to get a lot of really good attention, and it's a way for you to stay sharp in some capacity during the off season.
0: Yeah. It is crazy stuff. I'm rooting for Liv to come back strong. I think anytime there is a competitor or a rival for a pro sports league, I'm all for it, baby. I am all for it. There's a clear lack of leadership and structure when it comes to the PGA Tour. You can say the same about the world of college football. A Louisiana judge setting things off earlier this afternoon. We'll give you the details on that next. This is Westwood One Sports Night.
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0: here's Linnell Willingham.
1: You are the big boy, Sky. About a half hour left to go in the program as we get you up to 3 a.m. Eastern time here on West 101 Sports Night. What a show it's been, man. The conversation surrounding LIV Golf, fascinating. And you know what? I care just a little bit more about pro golf after tonight's show. And I learned a new way to count. 1 billion, 5 million, a.k.a. 1.5 billion. When I said that was an honest attempt at me reading that number, too, like, I want that to be known. Like, we're getting bit, but, like, we don't do it on purpose now.
2: Well, so it is worth pointing out that is technically the correct way to say that. As our Willie said in the chat, like, that is the right way. We just shortcut it to 1.5 billion.
1: Billion.
2: Because 1 billion 500 million is such a, like, word salad.
1: It sounds ridiculous. Just call it what it is. It does. fun to say though, but it does sound a little bit ridiculous. I want to get into the story that rocked the world of college football here in a second. But before we do, are these calls still here, Mr. Popular? They're all still rocking out with us. Let's get to the phones while we got them. Tony is in Chicago, wanting to chime in on LIV versus the PGA Tour. What's up, Tony?
3: Hey, Linnell. Good morning, sir.
1: Good morning to you, man.
3: I think one of the biggest problems that LIV had is they gave away all this guaranteed money. And, you know, you talked about John Rahm earlier that occasionally you see the guy. Well, where's the incentive to keep your competitive drive if you've already been paid before the ball's on the tee? And I think that's what hurt the most, is it took away these guys' ability to want to strive to be better.
1: Were you somebody that watched this?
3: You know, I did. Absolutely.
1: Okay.
3: I watched the PGA Tour religiously, but
1: right.
3: I did want to check out the LIV aspect of things. And, you know, the only thing I'll give them is some of the courses they play on are so picturesque and like, just so beautiful.
1: Yeah.
3: So some of those courses overseas are amazing. But at the same time, you're not giving these guys any incentive to improve their game. Like a guy like John Rahm, if he's weekly on the PGA Tour, you could guarantee that guy's on the course 4 or 5 times a week hitting 1,000 balls.
1: Trying to get.
3: I don't know if he has that same competitive drive now that they're giving away the money.
1: Let me ask you this: was that reflected in any of the scores in the quality of the golf, or no? And I'm just asking. I ain't trying to be a jackass.
3: Yeah. Okay. No. Absolutely. You know.
1: Okay.
3: Here's the thing.
1: Mm-hmm.
3: One of the beauties of golf is that if you have the ability to control the ball, you're going to be able to manipulate certain swings based on your course conditions. Them guys that play on LIV, you know, they're more of free swingers. They don't really think about the tactical end of it when they're in trouble. You know, anybody could play a great round of golf if you're a pro and you're staying on the fairway. Well, it doesn't happen all the time. And I just think little innuendos like that take away the competitive edge that they once had on the PGA Tour and allows them to shy away from things that, you know, would help their game in the long run rather than just being complacent and sitting on the money.
1: From the players that left, from their vantage point and their perspective, I know Phil Mickelson was pretty vocal about this a couple of years ago. Some of these people that work these tournaments, they don't even get paid by the PGA, first and foremost. They volunteer and they get free tickets to watch.
3: That's
1: do you believe with all the money that the PGA Tour brings in, one thing where LIV had it going on, and I understood why guys jumped ship, that purse, even though it's distributed way differently, it's way bigger as well. I'm not saying the PGA should adopt everybody wins, but like to your point, I agree with like the idea of guys making money before the ball is even rolled out is tough, and it's going to hurt the competitive balance and all that and the product itself. But like from the PGA Tour standpoint, open up your damn checkbook. Stop being so cheap. Think about how much money is being circulated throughout the tour. Make the purse a little larger, why don't you? Or at least guarantee more guys win.
3: Yeah, I you got a valid point there because, you know, and here's a parable that I'll put forth with that. Mm-hmm. Let's say a baseball writer voting for the Hall of Fame. He's on the top of Mount Everest. Every other pro sports Hall of Fame is considered bottom dwellers. Well, the PGA Tour looks at themselves the same way. They've been around for 1,000 years, you know, just exaggerating, but
1: yeah, I got
3: they're
1: you.
3: On the top of the mountain. They feel people have to capitulate to what they want rather than change their philosophies
1: right.
3: to appease a minor few.
1: I think the model obviously has worked for this long, so I don't want to, you know, knock them too bad. I'm in the minority. I think when Liv is able to resurface in 2027, for golf fans, I hope that they're able to right their wrongs from the first time that they launched. I appreciate the call as always, my man. Enjoy the rest of your morning, man. 310-840-4910. Sean is in Nashville wanting to check in. Sean, what's going on?
0: What's going on with you, man? I just want to start off by saying thanks for taking my call and listening to you guys every morning, man. So
1: I appreciate you tapping in, man.
0: Yes, sir. Yes, sir. This with the Live Golf, I really feel like you can just follow the money. There's really not a precedent outside of maybe the NBA with the big three and how they treat those guys with the competition. Because, mm-hmm. I mean, if you look at Live and any other sport, all other sports have team owners, you know, so right. they're signing those checks. So they kind of have a say-so where you can go and come back somewhat. You know, the league has a little say-so, but the owners have more say-so. With golf, you're a player. Like, you're literally the team of the league. Like, you're your own representation. So there's like, I don't know how they can really dictate how they penalize people coming back or if it even should be like a penalty at all. You know what I mean? Like,
1: I get the idea of it. You know, you got to pay your due to get back in because from their perspective, yeah, I shouldn't have left in the first place. You know what I'm saying?
0: Hey, yeah. You hit it on the head with the TV contracts. I think until they figure that out, they got to make it more exciting. Like maybe add par six, 700 yards.
1: I think they're screwed when it comes to the TV contract because I don't think any of these American sports networks are going to be willing to get in bed with a league backed by Saudi money.
0: True. Do you know who the new investors are?
1: Do I have it written down here? It's in the article.
0: Got like they're pushing the sport. Check out LeBron right now. He's got his own YouTube channel pumping the sport. You're going to see a big transition with that in soccer soon around the country.
1: And YouTube golfers have kind of taken golf by storm as well. And I know Barstool has kind of been at the forefront of that in terms of you know, having their own golfers. And they had, I think, Caitlin Clark participated in a YouTube golf event. So it's getting interesting. Yeah, the PGA Tour, I would say, definitely needs to continue to reinvent itself or else they're going to get left on the back burner.
0: Yeah, Liv has an open lane for the newer crowd, the younger crowd.
1: Right.
0: Any type of fresh spin on the game you can put on it. They should entertain, and that's just my thoughts. I appreciate you taking my call.
1: Yes, sir, man. Appreciate you chiming in.
0: The rest of the day.
1: Yes, sir. You too, brother. 310-840-4910. We'll wrap things up with a guy, Lane, north of the border. Chiming in. Lane, what's going on?
4: How we doing?
1: Doing good, Lane. Appreciate you chiming in, man.
4: So, I know you guys were talking about wrestling, but here's another analogy that I wanted to throw you guys this way, about the whole Liv and PGA thing. You look at, I don't know if you guys have been following the whole AEW thing, but look what happened there, right? You had people think that, oh, the WWE wasn't the greatest thing. They could make it their own. They went over to a rival company to kind of push themselves, and then all of a sudden they end up back in WWE. And look what they did, right? They didn't punish them and be like, oh, you can't come back. They made them a bigger star. They promoted the fact around that, hey, these guys left, thought they could make it bigger there. Ended up not, and now we can bring them back here and make them bigger stars. If I'm the PGA, especially with numbers and trying to get revenue and stuff, I'm instead of punishing these guys, I'm kind of like maybe looking to way that I can promote these guys a bit more, like the John Rahms, the Brooks Koepkas, bring them back, get the promotion around them, be like, hey, they want to, they thought they could make it here, but we're the best league. Instead of punishing them and like giving them $5 million fines, let them come back because it, then again, just proves that the PGA is the place to be.
1: Appreciate the call, man.
2: So, sorry, he called. He put AEW up.
1: Yeah, I know.
2: That signal. I have to come in for that. You can check out our interviews with Adam Copeland and Tekla, from a couple months ago on our YouTube page. WWE did do that, and PGA is going to do that with a very select few people. So, like, the wrestling reference, Cody Rhodes and CM Punk, boom, love it. What's Rusev doing? What's Aleister Black do? Like, all these dudes. So, like, the smaller guys that joined Liv because they wanted the secure paycheck, again, like, I'm not going to knock you. If you're not constantly in the top 20, the top 10 in the PGA, and someone comes around and says, hey, I'm going to give you $20 million, yeah, you're going to take that. Like, that's going to be an easy decision. Yeah. But those are the guys that are not going to be welcomed back with super open arms. It's easy to sell John Rahm's return. It's easy to sell the Brooks Koepka return. Phil Mickelson, right? Some of the other guys that made the jump, it's not going to be as easy, and they're going to be kind of scratching and clawing. And in kind of the culmination of what we've been talking about, if you've been years away from that real cutthroat sense of competition and you're coming back to the PGA, it's going to take some of these dudes a little while for them to get their feet underneath of them.
1: It's going to be fascinating to follow this whole thing. If you're just joining us, we knew that Liv Golf has been on the back burner for a little bit. They're expected to return in 2027 and then only play 10 events, 5 in the U.S., 5 at international sites, while allowing golfers to play on other tours. Liv also attempting to entice top players to return by offering them an equity stake in the league. So they're doing what they can to try to get guys back. I just think we're in a very unique time when it comes to golf. And like, I guess our age group, Denton, is a little bit, this is the age where, like, folks start getting into golf, right? When you're at your late 20s, your early 30s, and maybe running up and down the basketball court ain't as fun anymore. You know, maybe, you know, playing pickup ain't as fun anymore. Pickleball is not your thing. Golf, I got a pair of clubs. I just haven't picked them up yet. My uncle's got a pair of clubs for me. I will be a golf guy sooner rather than later. I don't think I have the patience for golf, if I'm being honest. And everybody out there will tell you, I've never been bad at a sport that I've picked up. Look at my basketball career. Look at my football career. I'm afraid of picking up a golf club and failing. No, I'm not. I'm not scared of anything, people. 310-840-4910. I saw this. This is from 2 days ago. Did you see this? The TCU safety, Jacob Fields, dismissed from the program because he beat up wide receiver Dozie Azukanma, and he's, like, hospitalized over this. Did you see this?
2: Can't do that one. I did not see that, but you can't do that one.
1: No, you cannot. Obviously, TCU opens up on their season next weekend in Dublin, Ireland, against none other than the UNC Tar Heels. Super duper geeked up for the start of college football season. We wrap the show up the same way each and every night. Denton Day tucks us in, puts us to bed. What you got for us tonight, Denton Day?
2: A very unique way of recruiting young or maybe guys that are at the end of their contracts into the armed forces. I'll share it with you next.
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1: You know what it means when you hear this song? It means it was a good day. A good night here on West Oakland Sports Night. Youngest in charge, Linnell Willingham, rocking out with you for one final segment as we get you up to 3 a.m. Eastern Time. We end the show the same way, literally, guys. Each and every night, we put the show to bed. Oliver, play those sleepy tunes. Denton Day.

0: According to CBS News, there are members of the military that are being incentivized to re-enlist once their current, you know, date of service has come to pass or their contract is coming to an end. There are members that are being encouraged to re-enlist, and the incentive to do so would be four consecutive days off in a row when GTA 6 is unveiled or is released on November 19th later this year. So that, what is it, 3 months from now? Almost 3 months to the day when GTA 6 is released. Is that enough of an incentive to get you to re-enlist or enlist into the armed forces to play 4 days of GTA in a row? Can you play 4 days in a row nonstop of one video game?
1: Or hell yeah.
0: Do you have to tap out?
1: Oh, no. Especially with GTA, bro. I promise you, I'm a knock on wood because I don't want to get screwed over by it. I think the world is going to get put on pause. I think we're going to be at risk of like some sort of crazy attack on the country when GTA comes out. Because people are going to be, they're not going to care about anything.
0: Well, clearly. I mean, they're getting 4 days off in a row to the military.
1: The Army's getting 4 days off. What do you think Big Don and company are having happen up at the big house? I mean, literally. He's going to have his McDonald's and Wendy's. I play GTA. Rockstar Games.
0: I haven't played GTA in years. I think I played 4. Which one was the Ballad of Gay Tony?
1: 4.
0: Yeah, I played 4. It was sick online. You get all the homies, snow days in like 2012. Yeah, everyone, well, I mean, we had parties so deep on the Xbox. We were Xbox kids. Mm-hmm. We had to get in the game chat.
1: Wow.
0: We were 10 deep. Let me tell you, when you're 10 deep in GTA and you're blowing up one person, we're just all ganging up on one person to see if we can make them leave the lobby.
1: Yeah,
0: it works.
1: Yeah, I can imagine. That's happening. I'm glad this wasn't a summer drop or a spring drop. It's literally happening at the perfect time of year. Are you right? Thanksgiving season? Are you kidding me? How many people are going to be sneaking away from the Thanksgiving table to go blaze them something up and play some GTA, man?
0: So you going to get something up before, or you a Christmas kid?
1: I'm the next time we get paid, I'm putting in my pre-order. I haven't bought Madden. I don't have NCAA yet to this point because I know I'm doing the most expensive version of GTA that you can buy. I will indulge in it. I want all the clothes, all the tattoos. You apparently can even buy women on this GTA. I'm going to be the man in whatever lobby I'm in, brother. I promise you. And the graphics look so damn real. I'm just going to leave it at that.
0: Where's it set?
1: It's California again. I think they went back to Vice City.
0: They went back to Vice City.
1: I'm pretty sure, if I'm not mistaken, it's either Vice City or Venice Beach.
0: I don't have a game console anymore. I have a Nintendo Switch, but that's about it. So, I'm out of the gaming business.
1: I mean, if there was anything to get you back on board, I mean, this would be... this is no facade. Like, it's the most highly anticipated video game release of the 2000s.
0: I would probably agree.
1: I mean,
0: with that.
1: People are geeked for this.
0: I mean, the only one that would rival that is the re-release of Modern Warfare 2 and then GTA 5.
1: Yeah, even GTA 5, man. Well, GTA 5 came out like 2018.
0: Yeah. 9 years ago, something like that.
1: Think about how long we sat and they updated it yearly too, bro. Like the online stuff. I can't wait, man. Shout out to Rockstar for not being a bunch of liars, because most people were calling your bluff on this game even coming back. Awesome show tonight as usual. I'm back with you on the weekends, 8 to 11 a.m. Thank you, Denton. Thank you, Oliver Popular. Good morning, Drake Toll.
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0: Good morning. It is the Drake Toll Show. Westwood One Sports, the Westwood One Sports app. Drake Toll with you from the Savannah Bananas organization. Locked on Big 12. Alongside Addie Bates, who produces, and Roy Lee, who runs the board. And out of the National Football League, yesterday, Vita Vea is a Tampa Bay Buccaneer for a year longer. Vea signs a $30 million contract extension, and that's not even the headline. That's not even the news out of Tampa and the way the Bucs are handling 2026, the way the Bucs have handled their franchise. You ever heard the name Mike Evans? You know, Mike Evans was a decade, he spent a decade plus in Tampa coming out of Texas A&M and was just a 1,000-yard receiver, first ballot Hall of Famer. And the prevalent idea was Mike Evans is going to finish his career as a Tampa Bay Buccaneer. You know, this happens in cities in America. If you live in Dallas, there's the big Dak Prescott poster. If you live in Houston, right, there you might see a CJ Stroud poster. You go to Indiana, and in Indianapolis, Caitlin Clark is on the side of a hotel. Cleveland, it would have been Myles Garrett. You go see the Myles Garrett shrine to a city. In a place like Tampa Bay, Mike Evans was the poster guy. Where a Milwaukee would have like a Giannis Antetokounmpo, right? Every city's got kind of the sports guy on the poster. In Tampa, you would see Mike Evans, heart, soul, pulse, Mike Evans. And in the offseason, the GM Jason Licht of the Tampa Bay Buccaneers let Mike Evans walk. Mike Evans is now a member of the San Francisco 49ers. Fans go nuclear. You lost your poster guy to the 49ers, and you didn't lose Mike Evans, your poster guy, in his prime, right? It's like, okay, well, now Mike Evans is 32 years old. He can just wind down the rest of his, you know, 3 or 4 years left of his career with the Tampa Bay Buccaneers and be a Buck for life. I think Evans would have wanted to be a Buck for life. He had mentioned that over the course of his career. So why am I bringing up Mike Evans in the fact that Vita Vea got his money yesterday, got his bag yesterday? Because if there's one thing this offseason has pointed to in Tampa Bay, it's been neglecting the names, neglecting the stars, neglecting the guys that make Tampa what Tampa is on the gridiron. Baker Mayfield, hey, I want a contract extension. I'm a franchise quarterback. No. Vita Vea, hey, I want a contract extension. I want to be in Tampa my entire life. Maybe not. And it all has boiled down to the GM of the Tampa Bay Buccaneers. His name is Jason Licht. And so Mike Evans, gone. Vita Vea, a month ago, requested a trade. He was holding in at training camp, wouldn't play. He's like, if you're not going to give me money, then I'm just not going to play for I won't play for your football team then. I can do that. Baker Mayfield has had these cryptic podium conversations and rants about how I don't feel valued in Tampa. And this has gone as far as the head coach of the Buccaneers, Todd Bowles. Listen to this. This is from him 2 weeks ago at training camp before this Vita Vea $30 million one-year contract extension. This is Todd Bowles saying, we can play without him.
1: So it's great that these guys are getting reps, understanding what to do within this game. We can play without him. That's not a big deal. You don't want to play without him, but we can play without him.
0: If he can't play, it's not a big deal. We don't want to play without him, but we can play without him. That's not just the rhetoric. Those are the words your head coach of your franchise said at the podium about Vita Vea. It has been an off season of me wondering why Tampa is neglecting its stars. Why Tampa in the NFC South, that is the most wide open division in football, where any team outside of the Falcons, I think they're going to be terrible, where almost any team can win the division. You look at what Tampa's doing right now, saying, this is what the city likes, okay? Tampa likes Mike Evans, Baker Mayfield, Vita Vea. Why aren't you treating them right? A week ago, before this Vea deal was cinched up, Jason Licht, the GM, joined 95.7 in Tampa. Here's what he had to say about Vita Vea and the Bucs.
2: We do have a good relationship. We've had a good relationship with his agent. Obviously, the organization has a great relationship with Vita. I don't want to see Vita going anywhere. I know Vita would love to, you know, finish his career as a Buck, and that would be my wish too, and the organizations from ownership on down. So we'll see how it goes. We do have a good relationship. We've had a good relationship with his agent. Obviously, the organization has a great relationship with Vita. I don't want to see Vita going anywhere. I know Vita would love to, you know, finish his career as a Buck, and that would be my wish too, and the organizations from ownership on down. So we'll see how it goes. We do have a good relationship. We've had a good relationship with his agent. Obviously,
0: okay. I don't think we need to hear it a third time. I thought the first two are pretty quality. I guess we drove home the point there. So nice from the GM of the Bucks, Jason Licht. You got to hear it twice. What Licht is telling you is that Vita Vea has a great relationship with Tampa. So then why the hell did it take this long to get to a deal that, oh, by the way, isn't some 4-year contract, but is a 1-year extension on the deal that keeps him in Tampa through 2027, adds $30 million. In essence, he'll make $24 million this season and next season, $48 million in the next 2 years. So if you knew that you wanted Vita Vea and Vita Vea knew that he wanted you and you knew a deal was going to get done and somehow it took us this long, weeks of holding in at training camp for him to get a 1-year, $30 million deal, what explain to me the strategy? It's if you're a player, if you're Vita Vea, if you're an NFL, if you're a franchise guy in the National Football League and your franchise is telling you, we love you and we know you love us and we can't wait to get this deal done, but they won't budge on it. And then somehow all you wanted was a year and $30 million? You know what this smells like? It smells kind of genius. It is the Drake Toll Show. Westwood One Sports, the Westwood One Sports app. 310-840-4910. It smells kind of genius. I told you 3 weeks ago, the Bucks not paying Baker Mayfield, what is that going to... Every single time you tell Baker Mayfield, the former walk-on quarterback, hey, Baker, no. Hey, Baker, you're not good enough. Hey, Baker, you got to prove it. Hey, Baker, we don't believe in you. What has that resulted in? It's resulted in Baker Mayfield playing his ass off and Baker Mayfield becoming one of the best quarterbacks in high school football, in college football, in the NFL, one of the best quarterbacks in America. The strategy from Jason Licht, the Bucks, is, hey, we're in the South where I need some fire under a Baker Mayfield, under a Vita Vea, where Mike Evans might not help me contribute. And if that's the case, I'm going to do whatever mind games, whatever roundabout games I have to. I'll make my fan base upset if it means that Vita Vea and Baker Mayfield are playing at a different level, are still proving themselves. Almost as if you're always fighting for your job, a lack of comfortability. We've seen quarterbacks, a Brock Osweiler or a Deshaun Watson, sign massive deals and then flop as soon as the deal was done. Because like, all right, great. I'm set. I'm good. Thanks, guys. In the case of Tampa, and what Jason Licht is doing is saying, hey, Tampa loves you and you love Tampa. Well, we're not going to pay you yet. You love us. We love you. Not yet. We're holding in. And now it's led to Vita Vea back on the field. Baker Mayfield, as sharp as ever. And a Tampa Bay Buccaneers roster that I think is well suited to win the NFC South. Again, the Drake Toll Show. Westwood One Sports, the Westwood One Sports app. If you are a fan, a former fan, a hater, if you have an opinion on Trevon Diggs, now is your time to shine. 310-840-4910. Per ESPN's Adam Schefter, the Dallas Cowboys, former Cowboys Pro Bowl cornerback Trevon Diggs plans to sign a 1-year deal with the Seattle Seahawks. This comes off the back of the Seahawks also signing Terrion Arnold, who was the Detroit Lions cornerback that allegedly kidnapped and robbed people. I have a lot of questions about what's going on with the Seattle cornerback room, with the Seattle secondary. And I have a lot of questions about what Trevon Diggs can offer the National Football League. there was a time, this is when I was in college, I was at Baylor in 2021, that year the Diggs, his sophomore season, broke out onto the scene and became one of the best corners in the National Football League. And living in Waco, I mean, I was glued. Every Cowboys game, I'm watching and I'm saying, can he do it again? Can he keep going? Can he keep getting interceptions? Because you'll remember, kid drafted out of Alabama, starts the Cowboys in his rookie campaign, but it was that 2021 season. Historic 11 interception season, all pro, Pro Bowl honors, led the NFL, most interceptions since 1981. Two of them returned for touchdowns, 21 passes defensed. And I think anybody watching prime Trevon Diggs, little did we know prime meant 23 years old, anybody watching prime Trevon Diggs thought you were watching the future of the National Football League. Follow up the breakout season, starting all 17 games in 2022, three interceptions, 14 pass deflections, and another Pro Bowl nod. You're still thinking, all right, great, this kid's 24 years old. He is on his way to what might be one day a Hall of Fame career. Uh-oh. Huh. July 2023. Cowboys said, you know what? Get Jerry in here. Jerry, tell the kid, we're signing you to a 5-year, $97 million contract. Then, two games into 2023, torn ACL. That's it. Done. Diggs tears his ACL in 2023. And can you tell me what Trevon Diggs has done in the National Football League since 2023? 24, 25, injured. Left knee issues, 2024, kept him out. 2025, limited, 8 games. Had a concussion, right knee issues. Both the knees are gone. You ever seen a guy who's just a torso and arms and a head? There's no legs? That's what Trevon Diggs became. December 2025, has a travel dispute following a road win against the Commanders. You remember this? You might not. I'll give you some context. The Cowboys waived him. It was a situation where they were like, okay, where's Trevon Diggs? Well, he would like to stay in town. He has family in D.C., so he's going to stay for a couple days around the game and not go back with the Cowboys. Nope, you're cut. And that was it. Just to jump on with Green Bay and played one snap for Green Bay in a wild card loss. Now he's signing with Seattle? Why do the defending Super Bowl champion Seattle Seahawks feel desperate? Why did you bring in Trevon Diggs, a guy who hasn't done anything in the National Football League since 2023? Why did you bring in Terry and Arnold? I'll read you the direct quote from ESPN. The Seahawks still plan to sign cornerback Terry and Arnold, but with no word on when he will be available to play amid his ongoing legal case. Oh, and by ongoing legal case, you mean in Tampa, Florida, he allegedly kidnapped people and robbed them and was the kingpin of the operation and is facing up to 8 felony charges and up to prison, life in prison. The Seahawks are going to sign that guy. You won the Super Bowl last year. What could be so catastrophic that you need to go on the ledge to sign a Trevon Diggs, who has not been a viable NFL player in 3 years now, and a Terry and Arnold, who might be in prison for life 4 months from now? How do you go fall, like immediate fall from grace and self-inflicted for the Seattle Seahawks to say, ha, yeah, man, I don't know. We feel like we're looking at the Rams over there. They look really good. We should probably bolster what we're doing. With those two names, with those two guys? The question that I have is, what is Seattle doing? What are the Seahawks doing signing Trevon Diggs and Terry and Arnold? 310-840-4910. You would think a season removed from a Super Bowl, like 5 months removed from a Super Bowl, that the Seahawks wouldn't look so desperate. But that's something. If you want the strong take, if you're leaving the gym right now, if you're going to the gym right now, if you're walking into the office today and think, you know, I know we'll talk NFL again. I need a strong take. I need to blow these guys away. You tell the Office Space that the Seattle Seahawks look desperate right now. That the Seattle Seahawks, the Super Bowl champions, look like a team who's trying to rebuild their secondary. And they're doing so with Trevon Diggs and a guy who might have kidnapped people. That's a good hot button. That's a good way to walk in the Office Space and get a good look. 310-840-4910. Trevon Diggs, a Seattle Seahawk, Vita Vea, locked down for another year this season and next season in Tampa and got his money. But one franchise, news that's not so good. You are missing. If you weren't following this name in training camp, you were missing the next young star wide receiver in the National Football League. And now he's out for the season, crushing this franchise's offense. That's up next. It's Westwood One Sports and the Westwood One Sports app. This is the Drake Toll Show.
3: Is Bucks QB Baker Mayfield excited for the season to start?
4: 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I think we're going to shock a lot of people.
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0: I'm a guy who covered Jaden Higgins closely in college when he was at Iowa State. Multiple times got to watch him live, got to be around him in the program when Matt Campbell was the head coach. And I could tell, you could tell, 6'4", 215-pound kid. It doesn't take a genius, doesn't take that great of a scout to tell that Jaden Higgins is going to be something. The Texans believed in it to take him in the second round, 34th overall, in the 2025 NFL draft. Now, per ESPN, a torn ACL is going to keep him out in 2026. Last year, as a rookie, 41 receptions, 525 yards, 6 touchdowns. Jaden Higgins was on the trajectory to consistent starting wide receiver in the National Football League. And everything that was being reported out of camp for the Houston Texans was that Jaden Higgins was going to be wide receiver 2 for C.J. Stroud, and the Texans felt like they could open up the offense with Jaden Higgins in mind. Now, with a torn ACL, the Texans have to pivot. Those words aren't even mine, by the way. Those words are the words of the head coach, D'Amico Ryans. It is the Drake Toll Show, Westwood One Sports, the Westwood One Sports app. Drake Toll with you. Addie Bates produces, Roy Lee runs the board, and Jaden Higgins is out for all of 2026. The phone lines are open, 310-840-4910. How does this change the complexion of the Houston Texans? 310-840-4910. I think to give the best answer, best example of an answer to that question, let's go. D'Amico Ryans, a week ago on SiriusXM, had this to say when Higgins was still on the practice field and dominating for Houston.
1: Started, you know, with Jaden Higgins. He's a guy seen take this tremendous jump in year 2. I think his first year, he was trying to still fill it out, like running routes and how do you do it. And now I'm seeing him play with much more speed, much more decisive in his cuts, and he's a really big body. So similar size to Nico. So yeah, this big guy who's playing, man, he's playing fast. He's playing with confidence. So it's been exciting to watch him at camp. I highlight him every day. There has not been a day I haven't put on a Jaden Higgins highlight from practice because that's the type of camp that he's having.
0: Oh, did you hear that? There's not been a day at Texans camp I have not put on a highlight of Higgins. Showing everybody else, this is how you do it. What Jaden Higgins gave the Houston Texans was another reliable option at wide receiver. And now they look around the room and go, okay, well, Tank Dell had a really promising start to his NFL career and then a devastating leg injury. So we're not sure if Tank Dell could be a reliable option. Okay. What about Nico Collins? Yeah, we still have Nico Collins. For sure. I think Nico Collins is that speaks for itself. He's your wide receiver 1. What about Jalen Knoll, the wide receiver Jalen Knoll? Yeah. Is that your wide receiver 2? Because I watched Jalen Knoll. Higgins and Knoll play together at Iowa State. And when I covered that beat for a few years and watched them play live, you could tell the pretty big gap between Higgins and Knoll. I just told you, Higgins is a completely different wide receiver, 6'4", 215-pound guy who caught for 500 yards and 6 touchdowns last year. Jalen Knoll, 5'11", 200 pounds. He was your third-round guy, also out of Iowa State last season, 290 yards and 2 touchdowns. That's your wide receiver 2 in Houston? Oh, I don't know. I think at this point, the big take, at this point you walk into the room. At this point, we are talking Texans today with your buddies or around the NFL. Hey, did you see Jaden Higgins tore his ACL? And you might be in a situation where guys are like, who's that? Yeah, this is your ball knowledge opportunity. Oh, he was going to be the certified wide receiver 2 in Houston. And now the Texans are down to Xavier Hutchinson, Lewis Bond, Jared Wayne, Justin Watson, Dosh Thompson, and Josh Kelly. Dosh Thompson is not a real name. You didn't know that. That's how thin the wide receiver room in Houston right now during training camp is. And I think you've got to turn to, at this point, guys that are open, a Tyreek Hill.

0: a Curtis Samuel. Hey, hold on. Hold on, hold on, hold on. A DeAndre Hopkins, one of these older NFL receivers, still looking for a place to call home. And now with Higgins out, it opens the door for the Texans to call D-Hop and say, hey, we know you're not doing much. We know you had the legendary years of your career with the Houston Texans. What if this is the reunion? To the point yesterday, 6:05 p.m., DeAndre Hopkins posted a picture of him and his mother, this legendary story, his mother's blind, so every time D-Hop caught a touchdown, he'd hand it to his mom. Posted a picture yesterday of D-Hop and his mom with Hopkins in a Texans jersey. Hopkins, per Texans Wire, is still a free agent, but was spotted earlier in the offseason at New England Patriots training camp in a coaching capacity. And Hopkins has then drummed up speculation he retired from the National Football. All right, if you're helping out the receivers, the Patriots, but you're not on a roster, are you retired? Because you're 13 years deep into your NFL career. You can be retired. We'll allow it. But then he tweeted out earlier in August, I haven't retired from the NFL. He's still going. And DeAndre Hopkins, old as he is, could be another option to bring him into Houston once again and add to an offense that needs to make up for Jaden Higgins being out. This is per Spotrac. Wide receivers to watch, Tyreek Hill, Curtis Samuel, DeAndre Hopkins, Josh Reynolds out of free agency or trade options. Kayshon Boutte, Jerry Jeudy, Jordan Addison with the Vikings, Keon Coleman with the Bills. Houston needs to go to a new option. 310-840-4910, 310-840-4910. The call line and the text line are open. It is the Drake Toll Show, Westwood One Sports and the Westwood One Sports app. More injury news out of the National Football League. And for this one, let's bring in our Saints expert, producer of the Drake Toll Show, Addie Bates. The New Orleans Saints running back Alvin Kamara out at least 1 month with an MCL sprain. Addie, I'll pitch it to you to start. The loss of Kamara for New Orleans, what does it do for the first 4 or 5 games of this season?
1: If this was 6 to 8 years ago, then I think I would be more concerned.
0: He's not very good anymore, is he?
1: I mean, he's an asset to the team. I think it's a veteran on that team that is important, but when you have Etienne now, I think that the Saints, they have other running backs that they can rely on. Whereas when, like I said, when this was 6 to 8 years ago, he was their guy. He was their guy, and that's when it was going to become a problem if he wasn't there. But right now, yes, it's a hit to the team who's already, you know, down a receiver, now down a running back, like kind of getting plagued with injuries early on. But I still think Kellen Moore in this offense can rely on Travis Etienne more than they can, probably they were going to begin with.
0: Yeah, for New Orleans this year and Tyler Shuck, I think you want to give him as many options as possible. And that's where I thought Alvin Kamara was a good, I mean, his whole career is where Kamara's been a great supplement. He multiple times has crossed the 700-yard threshold. He caught, that the streets forget, he caught for 543 yards in 14 games in 2024. That was 2 years ago. He was good. He was good a season and a half ago. Alvin Kamara was still tearing up the NFL out of the in the receiving game. Had 6 touchdowns on the ground, 950 yards. He was good again, a resurgence in 2024. Last year, a flop. 11 games, 471 yards at a score on the ground. He caught 33 passes for 186 and 0 touchdowns. Kamara is not the asset that he was in New Orleans even 2 years ago, and I don't know if New Orleans was going to use him that way in 2026. A loss like that, I rattled off names. The Texans need to replace Jaden Higgins. The Texans need to go into free agency and or go to a free agent option or go to the trade block. If you're the Saints, do you need to replace Alvin Kamara?
1: No, I think their running back depth is enough right now. I don't know who would be better than Travis Etienne Jr., Kendre Miller, Devin Neal, Ty Chandler. And if it's only a month, and maybe I'm just trying to be optimistic here, if it's only a month and he'll be back, then I feel like you would think you could probably rely on your big signing of the offseason, right?
0: Yeah. I would hope that's the New Orleans Saints approach for the first five, we'll call it 5 weeks of the season, where they'll miss Alvin Kamara. Other news out of the National Football League, J.J. McCarthy, you'll remember him as 9-3-1-0-8-4-0-4-9-10, the Drake Toll Show, Westwood One Sports, and the Westwood One Sports app, might not be the backup quarterback for Kyler Murray. There was a quarterback battle in Minnesota. Kevin O'Connell, the head coach of the Vikings, was facilitating between Kyler Murray, their free agent signing out of Arizona, who's on a $1.2 million deal right now and being paid by the Cardinals. They're still paying out his contract. So the Vikings got a quarterback on the cheap. They've decided to start him instead of J.J. McCarthy. And you would think, all right, McCarthy then moves to the backup role. Not so. McConnell, when pressed on this yesterday, would not guarantee that McCarthy, who is taking more consistent reps with the number twos, that McCarthy would be the true backup quarterback to Murray. The Vikings also have, say it with me, Carson Wentz, who now has an open door to compete in the quarterback room. Here is Kevin O'Connell.
2: What I would say is this. I did mean that in regards to the question of is he, you know, and he has taken all the two reps in practice. And he's done really well. You think about from the time we made that announcement till now, he's really, you know, there's been some plays where I've been proud as heck of some of the, how he's, you know, gotten through a read and gotten to a backside in cut for a first down with the pocket collapsing on a third down, or, you know, on a play pass comes to mind the other day, getting backside quick and throwing the ball in a tight window in between the numbers. There's been some really good stuff. But I want those guys feeling like they're competing. The whole art, or the philosophy around making our quarterback room, you know, competitive and allow that to rise the standard of not only our team but our offense. I know you guys would roll your eyes every time I mentioned Carson and Max's name throughout the offseason as part of it, but they're part of it, and that's what we want throughout that quarterback room. And
0: that's what we want. We want the competition. The competition includes Carson Wentz fighting for the backup job against J.J. McCarthy in Minnesota. That's Kevin O'Connell saying, hey, we're proud of how McCarthy's handled this, and he's been with the twos, but Wentz is still squarely in there. Can you imagine, you're drafted 10th overall. The Vikings gave up Sam Darnold, believing you were going to be the guy, and then Darnold goes and wins the Super Bowl. And now J.J. McCarthy has a hapless 2025, and going into 2026, he might be behind Carson Wentz on the depth chart. What a fall from grace. You missed your debut season due to injury. You're back out in 2025. Your body broke down again. High ankle sprain, concussion, hairline fracture. You played 10 games, 10 starts. And when you did play last year, 57.6% of your passes were completed. That's bad. 11 touchdowns to 12 interceptions. That's bad. A 72.6 passer rating. That is bad. Health struggles to uneven play. We've got to the point where your number 10 overall pick, J.J. McCarthy, might be behind Carson Wentz. That's disastrous in Minnesota, who have turned to Kyler Murray, the veteran, as their starting quarterback. 310-840-4910. It's Westwood One. The Westwood One Sports app. There is unrest in the baseball world as last year's near MVP has collapsed at a historic rate. Here's who it is and why it is next on the Drake Toll Show.
3: 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The NFC is loaded with questions.

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0: the downfall of Cal Raleigh. I mean, you were a spin away, big dog, from the AL MVP a year ago. This time last year, dominating Major League Baseball. And now Cal Raleigh has completely fallen off the face of the earth. The Seattle Mariners, who were supposed to be the AL West victors this year in a division that was, that shouldn't, it didn't have to be wide open. The division could have just belonged to the Seattle Mariners because the Rangers are bad. The Astros, who lead the division, are bad. And the A's are the A's. Cal Raleigh to Julio Rodriguez. The Seattle Mariners had everything in front of themselves to win the division, go to the playoff. I'm talking one of the worst franchises in professional sports, by the way. If you're a Mariners fan and have been a Mariners fan since their advent, what, 70 years ago, you have seen nothing but sadness. And Ichiro Suzuki. And Felix Hernandez, he was good too. Well, Ken Griffey Jr. Okay, you've seen a couple good things. But nothing aside from sadness in the postseason. And you know what gave you hope? You have Cal Raleigh, who last year hit 60 home runs and had 125 RBI. Played 159 games, 60 home runs, 125 RBI. This year, 13 home runs, 44 RBI. Did you hear that? A season removed from 60 and 125. You have 13 and 44, 93 games into the campaign. It's the Drake Toll Show. Westwood One Sports and the Westwood One Sports app. And it's time for our Biggest Losers of the Day. Biggest loser number one, Cal Raleigh. It's finally time. We could have done this a month ago. Could have done it 2 months ago. Could have pointed to the statistics 6 weeks ago and done the Cal Raleigh spiel. I've held off. I've tried to wait. I've hoped that he would rally, and he will not. Your biggest loser of the day, Cal Raleigh, is batting 157 this season. One-armed MLB player Pete Gray hit 218 back in 1945. A guy with one arm hit 218. Cal Raleigh's hitting 157. Addy, how can you explain such a fall from grace?
1: There are a lot of things if you want to get into the nitty-gritty of the way he's holding the bat and his angle. But when it comes down to it, this is a case of if you look at his stats from all the other seasons, last season was the outlier. It's not this one. Last season, comparison to all of his other years with the Mariners, he has never hit like that. So this year's kind of a stretch. But this is the real Cal Raleigh, guys.
0: Yeah. I mean, none of his numbers are spectacular. They're still better than this season's. This would be a slump year no matter what. But yeah, none of his numbers are good. Power, I mean, hit 30 home runs in 2023 and 2024, hit 34. Then 60 all of a sudden. So the production's still down with, what, 40 games to go. But, I mean, I just couldn't ask for a worse year from a guy who was, again, a sniff away from MVP in the American League last year. Cal Raleigh, biggest loser, number one. Biggest losers, let's take you to the 2026 MLB local broadcaster rankings.
1: Woo!
0: Awful announcing released theirs yesterday. And 30th out of 30 teams, they put Jenny Kavnar, Chris Carey, Dallas Braden, the Athletics local broadcast team. Addy, is this fair?
1: Jenny Kavnar is a good friend of mine, so I don't...
0: Okay.
1: I do think part of it, and they do say it in there, how much part of it goes to her actual skills and versus the obvious there. I don't want to... People are going to call me out if I say it. People are going to call me out if I say it.
0: Well, now I'm wondering.
1: How much goes into it, like actual broadcasting talent versus gender? That was in the article. I'm quoting the article in that. So they've taken it with a grain of salt. And obviously, the A's organization right now, inside and out, is just kind of a mess. And so they're broadcasting from a AAA ballpark.
0: Yep.
1: Dallas Braden is a goofball, and people love it or they hate it. Chris Carey is the son of Chip Carey. So Chip Carey's the grandson of Harry Carey. They come from a long line of talent, but even he's had his struggles. But it kind of just shows how difficult that industry is.
0: The Rangers and Astros TV broadcast, local broadcast, in the bottom third here, slated between 20 and 30 in these awful announcing local baseball broadcaster rankings. The Dodgers, Joe Davis, Fox, the Dodgers come in at 14th on this list. Cracking into the top 10, the number one highest rated local broadcast, San Diego Padres, right behind them, the San Francisco Giants. And in third, the New York Mets and Gary Cohen. I was really hoping the Mets would be up there, and they are. Any other qualms with this list?
1: No, honestly, it's pretty accurate. Those West Coast guys, they've been on top for the past couple of times they've done this. So it's all listener and reader kind of vote. They'll put a poll out. And yeah, it's pretty accurate. They're pretty damn good. They're entertaining. Their knowledge of the game and their ability to kind of just, you know, paint the picture. You could close your eyes and you could exactly what's going on. That's the whole point of a broadcast.
0: Benetti with the Tigers, Jason Benetti, came in at 7 on this list. That's my biggest pet peeve. That's my biggest gripe with it.
1: You think he should
0: put
1: be
0: Benetti
1: higher?
0: Yeah, I love Benetti. I love Benetti. Biggest losers of the day, the LIV golfers. That whole thing blew up, didn't it? Here's Rory McIlroy talking about how LIV golfers coming back to the PGA is kind of useless.
2: I mean, I'd argue, have they brought value to LIV? You know? I think PGA Tour is in a really good spot.
0: Yeah. Hey, we're the PGA Tour. We're fine. You didn't bring value to those guys. They actually fell apart. LIV is on its last leg and may not exist anymore. You wanted to take the $1 billion Saudi money, and we said, no, we're just going to stay with PGA over here, the Schefflers and the Rorys of the world. So you guys go play your LIV golf stuff, and if you want to come back and try to bring value to us, you weren't bringing value over there. Addy, I can't think of a much bigger sports fall apart than LIV golf and the way it's absolutely blown up.
1: And I absolutely love it. I love it so much because it is showing that you can chase the bag, but that doesn't mean you're going to win. That is what it is showing. If you stay with the PGA, you stay with what you know. You don't have to go kind of go all Dodger on them and go have Mark Walter. You can basically bail you out and commit fraud and go to Saudi Arabia. I like this. I agree with Rory. I mean, he's very nice the way he said it. They could have said a lot of different things because those guys, it's basically they became Siths. They went to the dark side.
0: If someone, and it is the reprieve that I give them, if someone said, hey, Addy, I'll give you $1 billion.
1: To go to Saudi Arabia?
0: I mean, they played the tour across the world, but
1: I wouldn't be allowed to, do anything.
0: Well, you get $1 billion to not do anything, though. So there's that. There's that piece you get to hang your hat on.
1: Right.
0: Biggest losers of the day, let's get back to baseball. Paul Skenes. In his first start since getting extra rest, this is the same Paul Skenes who failed to pitch 97 miles an hour the last time out. Failed to hit 97 miles an hour his last time out. Paul Skenes' first time back. 4 1/3, 4 hits, 3 earned runs, 4 walks, 5 strikeouts on 81 pitches in those 4 1/3 innings pitched. At his average fastball velocity, a tick higher, so he's at 96.8. But still, we're not seeing the Paul Skenes that we were seeing.
1: And everybody wanted to come out with those pictures of him walking on the beach with Livy Dunn. Like, oh my God, this guy's fat. Guys, have we not seen how pitchers are built? Have we never seen a pitcher before? Like, let's be so for real. It's not because he's a little overweight. I would barely consider it that. There's a lot of things going in. If you look at his arm, everything like this. But it just kind of screams Tommy John. It kind of screams UCL. Figure 8.
0: Rest in peace, Tommy John. And final biggest loser of the day, the Savannah Bananas curse. As someone who works for the Savannah Bananas, it pains me to read the following. Fat Rat Cowboy tweets, after the Bananas came to Memorial Stadium in 2025, Clemson proceeded to have its worst season in over a decade. As a believer of the banana curse, trademark, I will be placing unders on season win totals for the following teams that hosted the Bananas in their college football stadium. Florida State, North Carolina, Texas A&M, Tennessee, Oregon, Nebraska, and Iowa. There are your seven universities that could have a Bananas curse in 2026.
1: What about Boise?
0: Yeah, okay. They're the party animals. Boise had the party animals. So it's a little bit different. That's where I think Boise State might go undefeated in 2026 en route to their second college football playoff appearance the last 3 years because they hosted the party animals. Yeah, that's one of the coolest venues that I've been to, Memorial Stadium in Clemson. Dabo walked down the hill. All the guys kind of rode the buses around the stadium and came down. It's one of the loudest places I've ever heard, too.
1: And then you cursed them.
0: And then maybe they were cursed. This year, I think Autzen Stadium, Oregon, this year has been probably my favorite location to have worked a game. It is top notch in Oregon. Those are your biggest losers of the day. Roy Lee runs the board. Addie Bates produces. And now we've gone into a complete and utter football hell. The transfer portal has been opened up for NFL players from the class of 2021 that won a fifth year of college football. I know what you're thinking. Didn't they play in the NFL last year? Yes, they did play in the NFL last year. They can just play in college football this year. Here's how. That's coming up next. Westwood One Sports and the Westwood One Sports app. This is the Drake Toll Show.
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0: NFL players that are now given the option to go back and play college football. AYS Sports says former LSU edge Jack Pyburn and current Tampa Bay Buccaneers defensive end. Hold on, wait a second. Are those two? Nope, same guy. Former LSU edge Jack Pyburn, current Tampa Bay Bucs defensive end, filed a lawsuit against the NCAA seeking a preliminary injunction that would give him the option to return to college. Greg Allman, who joined the Drake Toll Show yesterday, tweets, he played in an NFL preseason game on Friday, got $115,000 guaranteed in a pro football contract this year. There are no NCAA rules anymore. It is the Drake Toll Show, Westwood One Sports, and the Westwood One Sports app. Addie Bates produces, Roy Lee runs the board, and it's time for our obituaries. Dead today. Well, the NCAA having rules. Pyburn is not alone. A guy who had two sacks last season in the National Football League wants to go back and play college football. He is the one suing to go back and play college football. The NCAA continues to lose battles in court. And others have been successfully granted a TRO by a Louisiana court, like James Madison linebacker Trent Hendrick, Ole Miss starter Daquan Wright, Xavier Harrison and Wydett Williams, and SMU running back TJ Harden. Multiple players who have played in the National Football League ranks, including a guy who had two sacks last year as an edge rusher for the Tampa Bay Buccaneers, want to go back and play college football. Addy, I'm as frustrated with the NCAA as I am the players themselves. How do you, I mean, like me in my current status, at no point would I in my life say, nope, I need to go back to college. I should go back to college. These guys have gotten a year into the National Football League, and then they want to dip to go to LSU.
1: I thought the whole point of the NCAA, one of their big rules is you can't be a pro athlete. You can't go pro and then just come back. You have to have your little, you have your years of eligibility. You can maybe take a break. You can maybe not play just 4 years back to back to back, but you cannot go pro and then come back. I feel like any rule that the NCAA ever had in place is just out the window. That was a known thing when I was in high school and was trying to get recruited. Like, hey, you can't go pro. Don't bet on anything. All these rules that you have to follow because the NCAA will get your ass. And all of a sudden, now it's like, no, you can do whatever you want and it's okay. You want 7 years? Sure, we'll get you another one. You want 10? Why not? Why not? Which I say to the players, and I say this every time, guys, move on with your life. There is a life outside of college, guys. Like, you move on. Or if you're going to go pro, just stay pro. If it doesn't work out, then I'm sorry. But going back to college isn't going to, like, make you any, I don't know, stronger. It's just going to look weird if you're 25 years old going back to college. Move on.
0: Only pushback that I agree on almost every front. The only, I guess not even pushback, clarification. You have guys that play, let's say you're Yugoslav Erskabov from Kazakhstan, and you play basketball, and you really want to play at Michigan State, like Purdue, Michigan State. They've always got those big kids, right? Those guys play for their national team or play pro starting age like 15, 16, then come at
1: that's
0: the age
1: different.
0: Of 18. Okay.
1: I think it's different. I do
0: sure.
1: think that's different.
0: Can you just but can you tell me how it's different?
1: Yeah, I just think the structure of how, like, sports are in other countries is different.
0: Okay.
1: Like, for me, like, my expertise, you know, bowling. I knew people that played for their national team, and not even, like, the junior team. I knew people who played for their national team, and that's just way the culture was over there. And it's okay. That's one thing. And when they come over here, like, that's, like, acceptable. I think my biggest problem is, like, these players, it's so obvious that they've had their years in college. They went pro. Maybe it's not working out exactly how they wanted to. Maybe they want more money. Maybe they're just stuck in college frat life with Pablo Pledgskabar. So then they want to go back and play another year. And it's just kind of, it's let other people have their chance now. You did it. You did the thing.
0: I know many of you might be wondering, what is Pablo Pledgskabar? News out of Penn State this week where one fraternity member was forcing pledges to pack and unpack and facilitate orders of powdered sugar, snow, if you will, of illegal substances that look similar to if you crushed up an aspirin.
1: Don't do that.
0: Don't do it. Don't do it. And he has been dubbed Pablo Pledgecabar, which, by the way, kind of rocks. That's don't facilitate drugs through your fraternity brothers, but that is pretty cool. We're doing our obituaries on the Drake Toll Show, Westwood One Sports and the Westwood One Sports app. Dead today, the NCAA again. Even worse, former Seahawks running back TJ Harden plans to enter the NCAA transfer portal. So not only are these players now wanting to come back to college football and saying, I'm going to utilize my fifth year, they're entering the portal to do it, because the portal, no one really knows what it is or why it is, or if there are any rules that hamper a player moving across college football or moving now from the NFL to college football. Question here. Let's add this into the conversation. The Protect College Sports Act was supposed to go into play in August. It's likely pushed to December due to a full recess in D.C. With that in mind, my question on this would be, if we sign the Protect College Sports Act, which means you have 5 years to play five seasons, that's your max eligibility, no unlimited red shirts, and you only have one transfer without penalty, you have to sit out a year if you transfer twice, that act does seem like it could fix a lot of this. We just need to sign that thing as soon as possible, because it's getting bad rapidly.
1: What's really funny to me is pre-COVID, that's just basically what sports was. That's what it was. The transfer portal, your window was very small. The window, it wasn't just like all year round, let's just keep transferring a million different times. And there were rules that you would have to sit. You would redshirt if you did X, Y, and Z. If you transferred at specific times, like, let's just go back to that. It worked.
0: Dead today. Television. We played you a clip yesterday where the eulogy of ESPN's founder was cut off by Pat McAfee, welcoming you to the Thunderdome. McAfee then ran a graphic to justify what had happened, saying that it was TV magic. First Take was live, then the Pat McAfee show went live. McAfee posted a graphic saying the way it transitioned from one to the other is called a hard out, which is real. We have those in TV and radio. They've existed since the beginning of time. That's true. The producers count you down and count you into the next show. We do the exact same thing here at Westwood One Sports and the Westwood One Sports app. I don't know if that's complete justification. He's trying to explain himself on why he cut off a guy's eulogy, and I think if you have to explain yourself, it's probably only going to make this worse for Pat McAfee.
1: Oh, my goodness. It's just, yes, there is a hard out, but at the same time, like, you can kind of go over there when it's breaking news. You can extend that show on TV. I've seen that happen a million different times where it says, hey, this is on, like, Good Morning America, but they're talking about breaking news of something that happened, so it's not actually that's what's on TV. I think they just messed up. I think they messed up in the tone of his entrance. Right after a eulogy, or during a eulogy, was the kicker.
0: Yeah, and in most cases, I'd like to know, I can't confirm this for the setup with McAfee and his show, but in many cases, especially in TV, you are watching or listening to the show prior to yours, either in your ears or on monitor to see when you go on.
1: Yeah, but do you think he's actually that locked in? Do you think he cares about any other show? Be honest.
0: I don't know. My close and personal friend, Pat McAfee. I gotta be nice. Finally, dead today, student athletes. Hale McGranahan tweets, Lenora Sellers, South Carolina quarterback, who graduates in December, doesn't have any classes this semester. Only an internship at a local driving range. More on that. His future after football and what some of his teammates have in mind once they're finished playing. Addie, you were a college athlete. You bowled at Valparaiso. Must have been great not having any classes, huh?
1: This isn't the first time I've seen this. This is so common with football players. And it's the same thing. Like, buddy, like, if you're done with your degree, then move on. Or, let me say something crazy. Let's start a master's. Let's get your master's if you're there. Is that too much?
0: I knew when I was in college, you walked in and there were 14 football players in your communications class. This is an A. I just got an A in this class. It's going to go like when there's an NFL cornerback sitting on your right and a WNBA player on your left. Like, oh, yeah, baby, we're cooking. Dr. Fontenot, you get ready, beer big guy. I'm fired up. Day one. Hit me with it. Those are the obituaries for the Drake Toll Show, Westwood One Sports and the Westwood One Sports app. Drake Toll with you from the Savannah Bananas organization, Locked On Big 12. Addy Bates produces. Lee Kamaroy runs the board. It's time for the quickie. Top five headlines in all of sports. Addy Bates reads them. Drake Toll has a minute to respond to each.
1: The Cleveland Cavaliers are acquiring Peyton Watson in a four-team deal, according to AP.
0: This was a big move in the National Basketball Association yesterday. It is the NFL season for all intents and purposes for me and this show. But the move, the Max Strus part of this as well, I think is maybe the biggest piece that we can pick up from a three-team trade that the Cavs the Cavs get Peyton Watson out of. And what was funny to me is Peyton Watson, like, oh, you couldn't get LeBron James? Do you want better? 15 points per game, baby. Peyton Watson going from the Nuggets to Cleveland. Max Strus to Los Angeles. 11 points per game, 5 boards last year, 30 years old. This shakes up three teams, and I think of the Cavs, the Nuggets, and the Clippers involved here, the Nuggets are the big losers. I don't understand why Denver's doing this, but that's not for me to be the GM. That's a minute.
1: Here's your next headline. Shedeur Sanders is not feeling pressure over the Browns QB call.
0: Yeah, I hope not. I mean, you're facing Deshaun Watson. You know, if you can't win that quarterback battle, I'm, and you're also the quarterback for the Browns, man. You don't, there is no pressure. If you're the quarterback, the franchise guy, Fernando Mendoza, there's a ton of pressure. If you're walking into a situation anywhere where you're going to start or could start or fighting for a battle where the expectation is to win or you have high expectations on your performance, the pressure is there. There shouldn't be pressure in Cleveland because guess what? You can just suck. You can just be bad in Cleveland. One, there shouldn't be pressure when a quarterback battle against old man washed up Deshaun Watson. Two, you're in Cleveland. There are zero expectations for you. Zero expectations for the franchise. Zero expectations, period. There is no pressure in Cleveland. That's a minute.
1: Here's your next headline. Number one overall pick, AZ Fudd, of the Dallas Wings is set for season-ending surgery on a sore knee.
0: Yeah, it was a bad day for injuries yesterday. The WNBA, Olivia Miles also rolled an ankle, sprained an ankle. She's undergoing testing right now to see whether or not there was any ligament damage. Losing Fudd, you're losing one of the stars of the WNBA. One of the young promising pieces of why the WNBA has grown so much. I mean, heck, number one overall pick. And now knee surgery, missing the remainder of the season. First question always for me, knee surgery. When are you back? How long are you sidelined? When does this, what does this put for your timetable? She said, quote, I know exactly what comes next. Rehab, put in the work, come back ready and better than before. Grateful for Family Circle, the Wings organization, for the support. She also tore her ACL in 2023 in this knee and tore her ACL in 2019 in this knee. Her third surgery on the same knee. Not great. Not great for AZ Fudd and the Dallas Wings. It's a minute.
1: Here's your next headline. A left tackle can make $4 million in college football, but not the NFL. Is this pay for play?
0: Is it pay for play? Yeah. I mean, in college football, this is why so many guys. So I kind of buried the lead earlier. It's why so many guys want to leave the NFL and go play college football is because the money is there. You can sign a $4, $5, $6, $7 million contract with a college football team right now because there is no cap on NIL. Why wouldn't I just go do that? A less intensive version of football, and I can make more money, less regulation, less rules. I might as well just go. If you had two sacks in the National Football League or anchored an offensive line as a left tackle in the NFL. College football has got to be cheese for you. Like, it's going to be stupid easy. You've been in an NFL system for a year and a half. I don't want to go back too and get a bag. Is it pay for play? It is in the current format because guys are signing NIL deals. And so what? You're not name, image, and likeness. You're not selling your name, your image, or your likeness. You are just taking money, pocketing that money, and giving nothing, in essence, in return to these college football programs or their NIL brokers. It is pay for play. That's my final answer. That's a minute.
1: Here's your final headline. The Baltimore Orioles bash MLB technology after Alonso's blast was ruled foul.
0: I watched this home run 7 times from 4 different angles. And every single angle looks pretty clearly like a home run. And Pete Alonso for the Orioles is screaming at the umpires when they called it foul. After further review, it remained foul. And the Orioles were like, okay, so here's what's weird is we saw it go fair. And then all the cameras showed it going fair. But your ball tracking capabilities said that it went foul. That doesn't make any sense. Have you watched this? Would you have ruled it? I mean, I've seen every angle. It looks pretty home run to me.
1: So the call stood, which means it wasn't confirmed. The call stood, which means they didn't. That really what that means, they didn't have enough evidence to like actually confirm the call. But Pete Alonso was saying that they told him they have to have 2 camera angles in order to confirm a call, and they only had 1. And that one camera angle that they were using kept looking like it was foul. And what they need to do is they brought it up. Is they said, just do like what the NFL does. Have them cameras at the foul poles. Just have other cameras there.
0: Yeah.
1: Because from the average person, didn't look like a home run.
0: Yeah. I said home run personally. Is that it? All 5?
1: Those are your headlines.
0: That is the quickie top 5 headlines in all of sports. Let's take you out west. The Dodgers are supposed to win the World Series. And they better do it now. Because the Dodgers this time next year might be bankrupt again. More on that right here on the Drake Toll Show.
2: Where will the balance of power in the AFC lie? The Bills and Ravens have new coaches. Patrick Mahomes and Bo Nix are coming off injuries. The Patriots face a first-place schedule. The regular season kicks off in less than 3 weeks. We're ready. Are you? Westwood One Sports.
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0: The Dodgers have picked things back up on the playing surface between the white lines. Still 9 games ahead of the San Diego Padres in the NL West. Padres hunting down a wild card spot right now in contention with teams like the Philadelphia Phillies and Chicago Cubs. The Brewers leading the NL by a game above those LA Dodgers overall. But again, this has nothing to do with the field itself. The Dodgers, due to their owner and their owner's possible nefarious dealings, might be on the verge of complete and utter collapse. It is the Drake Toll Show, Westwood One Sports and the Westwood One Sports app. You can call or text the show. Are the Dodgers about to be dead? 310-840-4910. 310-840-4910. 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Joe Pompliano has been on top. Joe Pomp on top of the LA Dodgers, whose owner Mark Walters in a world of hurt from the government. Here's a brief timeline just to set you up with context if you're new to this concept. In September of 2025, and I could go way back. I'll give you the initial context here. Mark Walter buys the team in 2012 after the Dodgers were bankrupt. This is when they get an $8 billion local TV contract. The MLB says, well, they've been bankrupt, so we'll let them keep most of that money, giving them 50-plus million extra dollars compared to other teams every year as other franchises have to pool their local TV money, not the Dodgers. Now, fast forward 13 years to September of 2025. FBI agents board Mark Walters' private plane at Midway Airport in Chicago, seize his laptop and his phone. That's not good. If someone walks onto your private plane and says, give me your laptop, give me your phone. Ugh! Walter handed them over. September of 2025. His purchase of the Lakers would be finalized a month later. But surely in the back of Walter's brain, he's thinking, oh, this probably isn't the best time to buy the Lakers. And it's the same Mark Walter who owned the Lakers for less than a year and sold them a week and a half ago. Then through June and July of this year, subsidiaries like Delaware Life have filed amended financials, and it's revealed to the Department of Justice or the SEC or the FBI that there could be around $17 billion unaccounted for attached to the owner of the Dodgers. So all of that is a bunch of wild jargon. To boil it down to, guy who owns the Dodgers is being investigated by the United States because $17 million he's tied to is misappropriated or unaccounted for. In response to that $17 million hole and maybe needing to come up, $17 billion hole. In response to the $17 billion and maybe needing to come up with that money fast, he has sold the Lakers, same guy that owned the Lakers. And now the Dodgers are all of a sudden the next franchise under Walter's tutelage to be on the chopping block after $12.5 billion was the price tag on Showtime. This has gone from a conspiracy theory to an actual thing. Mets GM Steve Cohen was asked about the owner of the Dodgers, Mark Walter, and now we have other GM. We have GMs in the MLB speaking on the issue. Here is Steve Cohen.
1: Yeah, listen, I read what you read. It's an investigation. You don't really know exactly, you know, where it's going. You know, I hope, you know, Mark can figure it out and put it behind him. Dodgers are still a strong team. They have strong revenues. You know, solid process. I think the Dodgers are going to continue to be a good team.
0: Of course. The Dodgers in their current form will continue to be a good team. But you've read the stuff that we've read, all the stuff about the LA Dodgers being impossible hot water because their owner is intangible hot water. 310-840-4910. It is the Drake Toll Show. Westwood One Sports and the Westwood One Sports app. The Dodgers may once again be sold.

0: MLB Network's own Addie Bates produces the Drake Toll Show. Addie, this story again, a week ago, I don't think the Dodgers were nearly as tied as I thought they would be to the Mark Walter $17 billion missing. Where do we go? What do we do? All of a sudden, I turn on the TV, the radio, and now the Dodgers are innately pieced into this with Mark Walter and a scenario where they may have to be sold again.
1: Of course, Mets GM Steve Cohen is going to say, you know, they're going to win. It's an investigation. Because if there's a guy who knows something about fraud, it's Steve Cohen, who very famously about a decade ago was, you know, kind of, he did this thing called like insider trading and owed a couple billion dollars. So I'm sure he and Mark Walter are close friends. But what we're seeing here, guys, is the collapse of the Dodgers. I mean, this guy will probably go to jail. And guess what? He's also the owner. Mark Walter is the owner of the Dodgers. Sparks, the PWHL, Chelsea. Mm-hmm. Like, he is the owner on a lot of these things. And what we're seeing here is their contract deal with their TV rights was unfair. And everything is fraud. Everything was built on financial fraud and cheating, and basically them trying to get themselves out of bankruptcy by committing fraud. It's not even that. He will have to probably sell the Dodgers now. This is more, you know, last week I was like, I don't know, I don't see it. But now that all of this has came out, it's like, no, he will have to. And probably, they probably won't ever be able to spend like this again.
0: So if the Dodgers now have all this deferred money for a Shohei Ohtani and these stars, if the Dodgers want to continue to rack up stars based on contracts that they will pay out in 2038, how do you do that if those who have brokered these deals will no longer be there? And maybe this goes back to a bigger collective bargaining agreement conversation, that this whole deferred money thing, it ultimately hurts the fans. It hurts the franchises. Hell, it's going to hurt the players when they get to 2038 and they look at the Dodgers and say, hey, you owe me $7 million this year. And the Dodgers say, sorry,
1: but
0: we
1: what
0: don't
1: if
0: have
1: I,
0: any money.
1: What if I told you that a very famous man named Shohei Ohtani has a key man clause, which means he can opt out in the event that Mark Walter sells his stake in the Los Angeles Dodgers?
0: Opt out of the
1: his
0: deferred
1: contract.
0: Money?
1: His contract.
0: Oh, the contract. They'd lose Shohei.
1: He would not be tied down to the Dodgers anymore if Mark Walter were to sell the team. That is also very fishy. Now that we look into everything, if that guy, the one who's going to owe him this money, goes to prison or sells a stake, oh, Shohei can go, oh, you know, I'm going to go to another team. We're not going to be involved with this messy situation anymore.
0: Yep. If this was to be explained to me like I'm five, Joe Pompliano did that. Walter owns an asset management firm, insurance companies. He uses premiums at his insurance companies to make loans, and he loans money to companies he owns. So wait a second. The company that you have is loaning money to the other company you have? Correct. Pomp says this is usually okay, but you can't do it too often. You have to disclose it. Walter did it a lot and didn't disclose it. That's not good. That's really not good. It's 310-840-4910, Westwood One Sports, and the Westwood One Sports app. A contract update in Tampa Bay that is going to reset the standard in 2026. Vita Vea, the Tampa Bay Buccaneer, has signed a $30 million extension just a week after his head coach Todd Bowles told the world that, well, they could play without him. They don't want to, but they could do it without him. And a couple weeks after his GM, Jason Licht, told 95.7 in Tampa that Vita Vea wants to be a Buck, and we want Vita Vea to be a Buck. Okay. If that's the case, then one, how did it take us so long to get here? Two, how did it take us so long to get here when the price tag was only $30 million in the next 2 years? They've restructured it to where Vea will make $48 million total over the course of 2026 and now 2027. So you're telling me Vea, who is holding in, and by the way, no one took up more double teams in the NFL than Vita Vea a year ago. You're telling me Vea, who's an incredibly effective franchise guy for the Tampa Bay Buccaneers, who's only played for Tampa, that he was holding in over a year's worth of an extended deal and $30 million? That's all you had to give him? And you couldn't, to the point that it was for the last month, Vea requested a trade, and it dominated headlines in Tampa. The same GM, Jason Licht, the same Tampa Bay Buccaneers, who in Baker Mayfield said, I'm a franchise quarterback. Pay me franchise quarterback money. They said no. The same Tampa Bay Buccaneers ownership, management, front office, coaching staff that let Mike Evans walk, the guy who was supposed to be a career Buck and now is playing for the San Francisco 49ers. What kind of mind games has this franchise been playing this offseason? The right ones. It's Westwood One Sports and the Westwood One Sports app. It is the Drake Toll Show. And the Tampa Bay Buccaneers have played this perfectly. For as much flack as their GM has gotten this offseason, Jason Licht, for as much flack as they've gotten for losing Mike Evans, older wide receiver, probably, I mean, guaranteed not nearly as effective as he was in his prime. For as much flack as we've given the Bucs for the way they've handled Vita Vea, this all-pro, high-caliber defensive lineman that they have refused to pay until this week. Everything points to a strategy for Tampa that I think this is one of the reasons I believe that Tampa will win the South this year. Is the Tampa Bay Buccaneers front office is saying to the entire football team, you are borderline replaceable. Instead of giving you big, lucrative, long, hefty deals where you can rest on your laurels, look at the long list of players in the National Football League, even recent stars like an Ezekiel Elliott who signed a 6-year deal and then fell out of the league. Le'Veon Bell, 5-year deal, fell out of the league. A Deshaun Watson signs a long-term lucrative deal in Cleveland, or a Brock Osweiler in Houston. The Bucs say, we don't want to do that. We don't want to give you the money when we've watched examples of other stars in the National Football League take the money and regress. Now, look, sure, there are plenty of quarterbacks, plenty of defensive tackles, plenty of running backs who've signed long-term deals and it's worked out and they haven't dropped in production. But damn, we know Baker Mayfield. And we know that Baker Mayfield plays better when Baker Mayfield feels as though he's been slighted. When Baker Mayfield feels as though he has his back against the wall and needs to prove something. And at the Tampa Bay Buccaneers are telling Vita Vea and Baker Mayfield, prove something in 2026. They've created where the Falcons, right, who've been one of the most disastrous teams through spring training and the preseason, got booed off their own field playing the Broncos in a preseason game. The Falcons have, they've doled out these lucrative contracts to a Drake London. They paid Bijan Robinson. The Bucs are saying, hey, while everybody else wants their guys to feel comfortable, we want the uncomfortability of the National Football League to drive Baker Mayfield, to drive Vita Vea. And now Baker is at training camp saying, don't count us out. People are going to be shocked by us. The Bucs just want him to get back to his production from 2024 when he threw for 4,500 yards and 41 touchdowns. Hey, Vita Vea. Hey, Baker Mayfield. Hey, the rookie, Reuben Bain from Miami coming into the fold. Prove it this year. And in a division where Tampa is dealing with Carolina, Atlanta, and New Orleans. And I think New Orleans has improved. I do. When your schedule has Cincinnati to open up, winnable. Cleveland, oh my gosh. Minnesota against Kyler Murray. Green Bay at home, come on. Dallas and that defense. Look, I still believe in Tampa. The Bucs leadership has forced its franchise players into uncomfortable situations that must lead to production. Vita Vea is 31. Baker Mayfield is too. They both know they can't hold out for a year. They can't take a season. They've still, even if they want a contract somewhere else, they have to produce on the field or it's not going to happen. With that knowledge, the Bucs, by playing these mind games with Baker Mayfield and Vita Vea, have built a very dangerous blueprint for 2026. It is Westwood One Sports and the Westwood One Sports app. Let's wrap up the hour with an NFL player saying that he's going to return to college, a guy who had two sacks last year in the NFL, saying he is making his return to play college football. How? That's up next. This is the Drake Toll Show.
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0: NFL player who had 2 sacks last year for the Tampa Bay Buccaneers wants to return to college football. Former LSU edge Jack Pyburn, who is currently a Tampa Bay Buccaneers defensive end, filed a lawsuit against the NCAA for a preliminary injunction that would give him the opportunity to return to college. Now, multiple players have done this, and they are pushing to make the jump from the NFL to college football. They are pushing to make the jump from the NFL to college football. You know what? It's time for our Idiots of the Day.
1: Idiot of the Day.
0: It is the Drake Toll Show. Westwood One Sports and the Westwood One Sports app. Addie Bates produces. Roy Lee runs the board. For ESPN and Pete Thamel, former Ole Miss starters Daquan Wright, to add to this list, Xavien Harris, Wydell Williams, all of whom signed in the NFL this year, are among a group of athletes who were granted a restraining order on Wednesday to return to college for one more season. Wright, Harris, Williams are all 3 former Ole Miss Rebels. They joined 30 other athletes from a variety of sports in a lawsuit filed against the NCAA in Louisiana on Wednesday. The list of plaintiffs, 16 football players, several who are either in the NFL or had signed with NFL teams, and 3 of them, these Ole Miss guys who were studs in college, that are still listed on the rosters for the Browns, the Cardinals, and the Seahawks. Those players want to return to college to play football. And now a court has granted them the right to. I don't understand the court system and why a judge would allow this to happen, why a judge would allow athletes to go from the NFL back to college. But maybe take number one, and my favorite take of this, is grow up. There's not been a point in time. When I was in college, I remember my senior year at Baylor, we have something called Dia del Oso, Day of the Bear. And we brought 3 fraternities together in my backyard, big backyard. Over 3,000 people showed up that day. We spent $30,000 on the party. We have what were called Capri Funds. Addie, you ever do Capri Funds in college? You would take a syringe, a needle, and you would take a shot of, say, Taka, just bottom shot, Everclear. You shoot it into a Capri Sun, take a hair straightener, and cinch it. We made over 4,000 of those for one day. I personally, as a senior, was like, hey guys, we could take that $30,000 and cure cancer instead
2: of
0: having...
2: I'm sure you said that, yeah.
0: Instead of having a super party, we had a super party instead. We did end up having the super party instead. And I just, the thought of doing that on a Tuesday in my current state of life at the age of 25 is just gross. And these guys want to go back to college after playing in the National Football League. What as a human being makes you want to go back to college right now in general?
2: Well, you said it. Money. That's it. Money. The thought of me going, like, even just, and I love my alma mater. I love this, but even like
0: I
2: a homecoming.
0: Love college. Yeah. I love drinking.
2: Thought of going back, even for like homecoming, like it's just, I can't do it. I cannot do that. No way. No way. I kind of like cringe when people go back, they just graduated and they'll go back the next year for homecoming. That alone. So imagine going back like, hey guys, played with the Seahawks, but I'm back in, you know, public speaking, Comm 101.
0: You put on a Seahawks jersey and a Seahawks helmet. You sack Patrick Mahomes and then 10 months later, walk into Western Kentucky. Hilltoppers!
2: Woo!
0: You high-five the mascot, Big Red. You high-five Big Red as you run out there. Fight song starts playing. It's like, cheerleader. Hey, pretty lady. She's 19. You're 26. Which I guess, I mean, college. But that's
2: I guess college.
0: All right, I guess. All right, whatever. That is the reality for these NFL guys who want to go back to school. And therein lies the... It's a money play. They're saying, hey, no one wants to pay me in the NFL. I don't think I have a career in the NFL. Career, keyword there, career. What if I go back to college? Surely, Texas Tech, LSU, Ohio State would give me $5 million to be an NFL player on a college football roster. It seems like that's the direction that the players want to go, is they just want to make money. Now, I can't really blame them for that. They're taking advantage of a broken system.
2: Yeah, man. I mean, you know. I mean, if you have something to complain about, just take it to court, and they'll probably grant it in your favor, i.e. Brennan Soresby, Texas Tech, you know, Ole Miss, all that kind of stuff. But yeah, I just... Go back to college then. Do it. Whatever. You don't have to move on with your life. You don't have to move forward. Go back backwards. Go do shot skis on a Friday night with your 26-year-old self and a bunch of underage drinkers. You don't even need a fake. Go buy everyone alcohol and just go live your life, I guess. Why continue to go forward?
0: It is the Drake Toll Show. Westwood One Sports and the Westwood One Sports app taking you through our idiots of the day. Art Briles. I got to Baylor in 2019, 3 years after Briles' tenure ended after a sexual assault scandal blew up in 2016, where multiple Baylor players had been accused of sexual assault, and it was alleged that coaches on the staff were aware of this, and instead of accurately reporting these things to the university, instead they'd say, I don't know, run some wind sprints. Well, Briles has now been hired for the first time in a decade in college football at Eastern New Mexico. Well, hired and gotten to keep his job. Grambling State had him for like 4 days as an offensive coordinator a few years back. The Greyhounds have lost 22 of their last 30 games, were picked 7th in their conference. And in comes Art Briles saying that he's inspired, he's not scared, that they're going to go up in there and win. Well, during an On3 article, and On3 just gave this guy a platform, by the way. When I got to Baylor, I asked the question, hey, Art Briles was here. Did he know? Because Art contends today he had no idea about the sexual assault. And the same line I've gotten from everybody who either works for the university or around the university is the head coach knows everything that happens in a college football program. Did Art know? The head coach knows everything that happens in a college football program. And now it's being reported by On3 that in this interview, he said that he had a deal agreed upon with the University of Texas, a 4-year contract to be their head coach that would have been signed in 2014 if Baylor did not lose to UCF in the Fiesta Bowl. Addy, you know what? I think you can exonerate Texas here. 2014, I don't know if they would have had any idea that Art Briles was dealing or could have been dealing in the nefarious during his time at Baylor.
2: No, I don't think other universities would have known that, but he definitely knew what was going on in that locker room. Coaches know, it's not even football. Coaches just, they know things. When I was in college, there was one night, I was above 21, I was just drinking a little bit, you know, you fall into a concrete wall, and then you get a concussion. And I, you know, try to be like, oh no, I just tripped and fell. My coach was like, no, you were drunk, weren't you? And I was like, no, and he's like, you better not be. And he's like, I know you were. And I was like, stop it. Stop. They know things. They will know everything. Did Texas know that? Probably not. Probably not. But it's for the best, because that would have been a PR nightmare.
0: Yeah. Oh, yeah. If Briles had gone to the University of Texas and then it came out a year later that he knew about things at Baylor and Texas would have had to offload Briles, that would have been a disaster for everybody involved. and I guess, luckily for the University of Texas, it got to be compartmentalized to just Baylor, as the university admitted that it handled things so poorly. The president fired, the AD fired, the football coach fired, everybody cleaned house in Waco, Texas. Those are your idiots of the day. Again, Addy Bates produces. 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The Dodgers have to sell the team? Here's a brand new update. Next, this is the Drake Toll Show.
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0: I mean, the LA Dodgers have kind of figured it out, actually. 7-3 in their last 10, and now a game out of the top spot in the National League behind the Milwaukee Brewers. And the Brewers are, man, they've been as formidable into deep August as we've seen them, and look every bit as much of a contender as the Dodgers. So 7-3 in your last 10, a run differential plus 145 this season, dominating an NL West that's had a good San Diego team, a scrappy Arizona team, and dominating an NL that is as good as a league can get in Major League Baseball. So why are the Dodgers in trouble? Why would the Dodgers sell? What is the context? The LA Dodgers owner, Mark Walter, is in hot water. And at this point, the only option left may be to sell the Dodgers. It is the Drake Tolles Show, 310-840-4910, Westwood One Sports and the Westwood One Sports app. Roy Lee runs the board. Addy Bates produces. The Mets GM even spoke on it. It's gone from just a conspiracy theory to now big wigs and front offices across the National Football League talking about having opinions on discussing the Dodgers' possible sale because of Mark Walter. Before we hear from Steve Cohen, let me present this to you like you're five, because I needed this presented to me like I was five, okay? Why would Walter have to sell the team? Because Walter has been, I would credit him as the guy in the last almost 15 years now to have built the Dodgers into what they are, to build the Dodgers into a juggernaut. We're not afraid as an ownership group to spend. We want to win. We'll defer money. We'll go as far as it takes to win consistently. And we'll not apologize for a TV deal, a local TV deal worth $8 billion over the course of 25 years that we get to pocket most of. Where other teams in other markets in Major League Baseball have to throw their local TV money into a pot, the Dodgers don't have to at near the extent. They save $50, $55 million annually in their own pocket because they were bankrupt in 2012 and the MLB felt so bad they gave the Dodgers more money through their local TV deal. I'm not mad at the Dodgers about that, by the way. I don't think it's a bad. I'm not one of the guys who's like, oh, the Dodgers have a distinct advantage, and that's why they're dominating the MLB. Why didn't the Dodgers win it all in 2017? In 2014? You know, they had money then. They had this money then. So I don't, that part is completely aside. Mark Walter just stepped in back then, started making savvy business decisions with the Dodgers, and now all of a sudden, the Dodgers are the best franchise, maybe in professional sports, until months after you believe the Dodgers have it all figured out long-term, they're going to keep making money and keep paying money, deferred contracts, this is working, it comes crashing down. When it's revealed that Mark Walter might not be the guy you thought he was. Joe Pompliano, one of my favorite business sports accounts to follow on Twitter, Joe Pomp. He says, let's explain this to me like I'm five. Walter owns an asset management firm and insurance companies. Okay, that's how he became a billionaire. He uses premiums at his insurance companies to make loans to other companies he owns. Hold on, he's loaning money to himself? That sounds like fraud. Well, Pomp answers that question. Says, this is okay. You can't do it too often. You have to disclose it to the government. Walter did it a lot and didn't disclose it. So Walter, the guy who owns the Dodgers, the guy who owned the Lakers for less than a year, and then, oh! Last September, the government boarded his private plane in Chicago and said, yeah, we're going to take your laptop and your cell phone. That's not good. That guy had to sell the Lakers and now is barely clinging to the Dodgers. As it has been made clear, there is around $17 billion that the United States government is looking for tied to Walter, and it may have been misappropriated. It's kind of missing right now. So now he's trying to unwind deals, pay back loans. The Lakers deal gives him a good bit of the money back, and now he has to raise money privately or sell off assets to make up the difference of what he owes. You know, another piece of this, Addy, that we didn't bring up as we were covering it over the course of the show today. Again, Addy Bates produces. is the Astros cheating scandal. You know, trash can, buzzer, what have you. It's this Sophie's choice of what is worse in Major League Baseball. What is worse? Team knows if fastball or off speed is coming, or team owner allegedly commits fraud to the extent that he can drive his Major League Baseball franchise with personal money and money that might not actually exist legally.
1: So, it's all opinion. It is opinion, I will say that. But it depends on where you're coming from. I mean, the Astros, what they did, I'm not going to defend it. I'll joke around about it, but no, it's devastated. It sucks. They cheated a system. They cheated. And I've heard other, like, former players say that every team cheats like that. But what the Dodgers are doing right now is fraud at a national level. It is fraud. They are playing with money that they don't have. And the fishiest thing about this is that Ohtani is riding on the fact that there is a stable ownership and stable executives in place there. If there are not, if Mark Walters has to sell the team, if executive Andrew Friedman leaves, then Ohtani can opt out of that clause. His money right now that he is supposed to get into the 2040s, is riding on the fact that this is a stable ownership. They are playing with money that they do not have. They are buying all of these players. And you have all these reporters. You had Jeff Passan of ESPN going out and say, hey, the other teams can do this. Other teams can spend like this. And now we're seeing that actually, no, not even the Dodgers can spend like this.
0: It is Westwood One Sports and the Westwood One Sports app, 310-840-4910, 310-840-4910. Phone line and text line is open. The Dodgers may be in some serious hot water here because of their owner. Again, not because of anything Kyle Tucker did. Not because of anything Tarek Skubal did or Edwin Diaz or Shohei Ohtani. And not because of Dave Roberts, but Mark Walter, the owner of the Dodgers, saying, oops, yeah, a lot of the money, a lot of that $17 billion that was laying around, you guys may have seen the stacks of cash you may be accustomed to. Just not really sure if all that was legal. That puts the Dodgers in a world of trouble because of their owner. And it could make the sale of the Dodgers imminent. I mentioned earlier the GM of the New York Mets, Steve Cohen, was asked about this yesterday. Cohen said he is well-versed. He is up to date on the whole saga. Cohen?
2: Yeah, listen, I read what you read. It's an investigation. You don't really know exactly, you know, where it's going. You know, I hope, you know, Mark can figure it out and put it behind him. Dodgers are still a strong team. They have strong revenues, solid process. I think the Dodgers are going to continue to be a good team.
0: Well, it's interesting that Steve Cohen would say strong process. Isn't it, Addy, that the Dodgers have a strong process over there? I don't know if Steve Cohen's the guy I want saying all that about my franchise.
1: I mean, he knows a thing about fraud. He does know a thing about fraud. And if embezzling billions of dollars is a strong process, then, yeah, they certainly do have a strong process on top of a whole bunch of issues that they have. I mean, the Ohtani gambling stuff is still weird. Their closer was engaged in an illegal cockfighting ring, you know, and no punishment. There's so many things going on there where it's just like, okay, nothing is adding up. But yeah, if you're embezzling billions of dollars, then yeah, I would say that's a very strong process if that's the goal. Yeah. They're doing that.
0: Let's take you from Los Angeles and Major League Baseball back to the NFL, where training camp continues and bad news comes down the pipeline for one offense that doesn't need bad news. It is the Drake Toll Show, Westwood One Sports and the Westwood One Sports app. If I asked you, hey, just run me down the skill position, the offense of the Houston Texans, not the easiest National Football League roster to give you, oh, playmaker, playmaker, playmaker. No, I mean, Houston's clinging to a couple of key options for 2026. And they just lost their wide receiver, too. The Houston Texans, due to a torn ACL, will be without their second-round draft pick, Jaden Higgins, their second-year receiver, Jaden Higgins, who is the certified, bona fide wide receiver, too, to Nico Collins in 2026. That was the expectation. And now with Tank Dell, a guy who is still recovering from a gruesome, awful knee injury, trying to make his way back as a National Football League. The world rooting for him, but still not to where he was prior to the injury. The Texans look at Nico Collins and say, okay, we have Nico Collins, but Tank Dell's not right. Jalen Knoll has a torn ACL. We've got Xavier Hutchinson, Lewis Bond, Jared Wayne is here, Justin Watson. We have Joshua Winfrey and Trayvon Saunders. Joshua Winfrey is not a real name. I just know that we were getting to the point of the wide receiver room, the depth chart still available for the Texans, that you were gonna be like, all right, yeah, that's not. You haven't heard these names. You don't know these names. Jaden Higgins out. Jalen Knoll is the other Iowa State guy. With Higgins out, Nico Collins being wide receiver one, Jalen Knoll is the one who can now compete for wide receiver two. But Knoll is not near what Higgins is. I got to watch both these guys when they were in college. I still cover Iowa State pretty closely. And in watching both of them, it was clear Higgins, 6'4", 220 pounds, go up and get the ball, very different wide receivers. Higgins was always going to be more effective than the National Football League. Had the build, had the prominence, had the, like, this is an NFL guy. Knoll had to fight, scratch, claw, 5'11", 200 pounds. And last season, for Higgins, who had 500 yards receiving and 6 touchdowns, his production far outclassed the new wide receiver two in Houston, Jalen Knoll, who caught 26 passes for 292 yards and 2 scores. I'm not ready to make Jaden Knoll my wide receiver two with Jaden Higgins having suffered a torn ACL. So one of the first things that I ask, one of the first places that I look is, who are the free agents that are still available? Who are the free agents, the wide receivers that are out there in the world? I don't know. Tyreek Hill, Spotrac, threw a list out yesterday of possible signees. Tyreek Hill, Curtis Samuel, Josh Reynolds. Maybe a trade could come down the pipeline for Kayshon Boutte with the Patriots. Jerry Jeudy with the Browns. The Texans, if you want to bolster the offense, could add Jordan Addison from the Vikings or Keon Coleman in a trade with the Bills. But all of those names pale in comparison to one that could make his return to Houston and fill the Jaden Higgins-sized hole that this roster has after Higgins tore his ACL. It is the Drake Toll Show, Westwood One Sports and the Westwood One Sports app. Drake Toll with you, and that name is DeAndre Hopkins. You know the story of D-Hop playing for the Houston Texans. His mother, who's blind, he'd score a touchdown, and he'd run the football over, hand it to his mom. Yesterday, Hopkins posted a picture on his Instagram in a Texans jersey, handing a football to his mom. If you need a wide receiver too, if you need a veteran, if you need a legend, somebody to come back and give you something to cheer about, give your franchise a jolt, it might just be the guy who gave Houston the best 7 years of his career in DeAndre Hopkins. Now, D-Hop is 34 years old. The Central South Carolina kid, the Clemson kid, 34 years old, and has not caught for 1,000 yards in an NFL campaign since 2023 with the Tennessee Titans. He has not been in Houston since 2019, but still carries, D-Hop carries the legend status there. Twice he caught for 1,500 yards in Houston. 3 times he caught for 11 or more touchdowns. His career high came in Houston, 13 of those, in 2017. Sometimes, and Von Miller has been more productive in recent years than D-Hop. You go back to 2024 and split time with Kansas City and Baltimore. Hopkins had 610 receiving yards and 5 touchdowns, which is similar production, by the way, to what Jaden Higgins gave you last year. If you can replicate what Higgins gave you a season ago as a rookie, I think the Texans would be happy with that. I think Von Miller with the Cowboys has more production to his name. But I look at DeAndre Hopkins as another one of those old guy NFL players who goes back to a franchise where he feels like his home, or back to a franchise that he feels like means something to him. And it rejolts his career, it rejolts him, and it rejolts a locker room. with the loss of Jaden Higgins, with his torn ACL, it opens the door for free agent DeAndre Hopkins to once again be a Houston Texan, to push that locker room, to push that city. I'd be surprised. I mean, veteran minimum, too. You don't have to pay the guy much. I'd be surprised at this point if the Texans don't move in that direction. Don't be surprised. At a franchise in a division that's wide open, getting into brawls in training camp yesterday that are somehow good news, that point to this one team being a repeat offender in the NFL's playoffs, despite the odds in 2026. We'll reveal more next. It's Westwood One Sports, the Westwood One Sports app. This is the Drake Tolles Show.
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Carolina Panthers. We have another wide open path. I mean, they're in a division where everyone, in my opinion, but the Falcons, has a path to the postseason. And yesterday, brawl after brawl points me in the direction of the Carolina Panthers having some moxie, of the Carolina Panthers having a little stick it to them. And, you know, the Panthers and Jags being in a joint practice, getting into a brawl, reminds me a bit of the Cowboys with the Saints this week. Two of those teams, I feel like they have a chip on their shoulder, and them getting into a brawl is just... certain teams, when they fight, it makes me happy on the inside, because I think this is a franchise that needs its get back, that needs its moxie, that needs to have a little edge to it. If the Rams get into a brawl today with the Saints at their practice in Woodland Hills, California, that's just sad. You're the Rams. You've been there. You don't need moxie. You don't need stick it to them. You're the pros. But if the Panthers and the Jags are getting into a brawl, that's what I want to see. Live from North Carolina, he's Westwood One Sports Zone, Josh Graham. Good morning, Josh. Thanks for joining us on vacation. And do the Carolina Panthers have their swagger back? Good morning, Josh. I think we're going to call you, Josh. It's okay. Peace and love. Josh is learning sign language and was testing it out live on the air this morning to begin our show. No, I get it. The ASL is very impressive, and I agree that you look great doing it as well. But these Panthers, to give you a little more context, as Josh joins us via phone call from vacation in North Carolina, held joint practices yesterday where multiple fights

0: ad nauseum last week after their preseason game against the Arizona Cardinals in the Hall of Fame game, where Haynes King became the star of the NFL by diving to the goal line and beating Arizona before the Carolina Panthers took on Buffalo in the second contest of their preseason slate, losing 29-14. But Kenny Pickett went 16 for 19 with 92 yards and a score. Kyle Trask behind him going 6 for 9 with a touchdown and an interception after Bryce Young got limited time, going 3 for 5, 18 yards. Young, again, the starter in Carolina. And in a prove-it year, so we've been told by Anish Shroff on this show, the voice of the Carolina Panthers, that Bryce Young, who had 3,000 yards a season ago, 21st in the NFL, 23 touchdowns, which was top 15 in the league with 11 interceptions, that guy still has a lot to prove this year. Now, Josh Graham, Westwood One Sports, the Westwood One Sports app. Nobody better, man, on vacation with us live on the hotline. Josh, the Panthers brawling yesterday with the Jaguars. I asked it once, and you gave me a hell of an answer. Give it to the world now. Do they have their swagger back?
1: The answer I had for you, Drake, is, do you know the difference between a Jaguar and a Panther? Because that's something that has riddled me for a very long time. And as far as I know, I think it's the difference in spots. I think, like, if a Panther had spots, would we know it? It's a black cat. Jaguars have different kinds of spots.
0: Yeah.
1: But in this instance that you're asking about, maybe the different spots is that moxie that you're referring to. And the Panthers might need some of that in order to repeat as NFC South champions this year. Maybe with a winning record. A winning record might be required in order to do so this time around.
0: Yeah, for Carolina, and even Ted McMillan talked yesterday fairly bluntly about how, hey, we don't need to be too cute. Let's just take care of business. For the Panthers in 2026, and Anish Shroff, who is the voice of the Panthers now, joined a couple weeks ago, and he said this is a prove-it year, that Bryce Young has this season to prove it. Otherwise, the franchise might have to move in a new direction at quarterback. Is this a prove-it year across the board for the offense?
1: Yes, it is. Bryce Young has 2 years left on his contract. He has this year, and then he has the fifth-year option year. This is the year, if you want to be extended long-term and be part of the Panthers' future, that you need to show it. Yeah, it absolutely is a prove-it year. But this is the part where it gets kind of difficult with that conversation. What exactly does proving it look like? The Panthers went to the playoffs last year, but they still haven't really garnered a lot of respect for doing so because they went 8-9, and Bryce Young's numbers didn't really jump off the page. He had some of those games that you look at the stat line, you're like, yeah, don't know exactly what this is. And then when you look at preseason odds to win the division, the Panthers aren't getting a lot of respect in that regard either. It's them and the Chicago Bears that have plus 300, plus 400 odds, and the Pittsburgh Steelers, I guess, from last year, that aren't getting a lot of love to potentially repeat as division champions. You could decide whether or not that's warranted or not. The big, big key for Carolina, all the talk's going to be about what the Panthers need to prove offensively and with Bryce and what we just alluded to, but this team's identity is going to be on the defensive side, and specifically with what they did in the front seven, adding a former Jaguar and Devin Lloyd, and the big offseason signing, bringing in Jalen Phillips, because in just 10 to 12 snaps last week against Buffalo, the starters played, they were incredibly disruptive against a really good offensive front, obviously a really good quarterback in Josh Allen. They had problems working against that front, and that's a really good sign for the Panthers.
0: So, and for the world, Josh Graham, Westwood One Sports, the Westwood One Sports app, joining us and from North Carolina. He'll be at Panthers training camp next week. Before we get to camp and your expectations, as I look at it, in a prove-it year, I see the NFL's third hardest schedule, which strength of schedule is a metric that I don't buy into a ton in August. We don't know how good everyone's going to be, but, I mean, you get the Bears week one. That's not easy. Atlanta and Cleveland is your reprieve to win a couple games, but then Detroit at Philadelphia. I'm high on Tampa this year. Green Bay on the road. The Denver Broncos won the AFC title game a year ago. Not to mention Baltimore in Seattle down the stretch. The Panthers have a brutal schedule in 2026.

0: 6 to get through. That's doing them no favors here.
1: No, it's a tough schedule, but that's what happens when you win a division. You get a first place schedule. It's why with the New England Patriots, you had a cakewalk schedule as a bottom five team in 2024. It helped you get to the Super Bowl, but now that you went 14-3, the schedule is going to tighten up, and New England's going to have to prove it a little bit more. The same is true with the Carolina Panthers, and they really bank this offseason on continuity playing a key role for them. A lot of, prior to Dave Canales and Dan Morgan's arrival earlier this decade, the story of Panthers football since David Tepper took over the team was just turnover. It was, all right, here's the Ron Rivera era, replaced quickly by the Matt Rhule era, and then Frank Reich's here for 1 year, and nobody really knows who's calling plays. It's not exactly what you want. Now, Dave Canales is in year three, and Ajiro Evero, there were some calls to let him go after last season, was not very good in the playoff game, but you bring him back as the DC. You, in fact, move play calling from Dave Canales, the head coach, to your offensive coordinator, Brad Idzik, who's been here with Dave Canales all along as well. And you have continuity at the quarterback position. A lot of the defense is back. You just look at this team, Drake, and this is a team that feels 2026 is a jump year, and they've felt that way for longer than a year. They've been talking about this season from a cap perspective and a lot of things to be able to take that jump, and their offseason moves indicate they feel that way as well with the additions of Phillips and Devin Lloyd, and yes, even Rashid Walker on the offensive line that looked really good, pushing back one of the best edge rushers, a 1-1 first-round draft pick in Trayvon Walker.
0: Josh Graham will be live from training camp next week on behalf of Westwood One Sports and the Westwood One Sports app. And Josh, the joint practices upcoming for Carolina with the Houston Texans, who got news that Jaden Higgins tore his ACL and will be out for 2026. He was a projected wide receiver to 6'4", 215 pounds. I watched him a ton covering him in his college years at Iowa State. And he was primed to be a wide receiver two, wide receiver one in the National Football League. I believe that. And now the Texans will have to pivot. And that pivot might be to a guy like DeAndre Hopkins. It might be to trade options to rebuild the offense that just lost another key piece. If you are Houston, do you lose by bringing in DeAndre Hopkins, who posted a picture yesterday all dressed out in Texans garb?
1: I don't think you lose, but honestly, I just feel badly for Houston and for C.J. Stroud, because don't forget last year they were without Tank Dell the entire season for an ugly injury that happened at the end of 2024. They have weapons. I mean, adding David Montgomery in the backfield, that O-line still looks a little bit spotty. You don't need C.J. Stroud, despite where you took him in the draft, to be incredible. You don't, kind of like what we were just talking about with Bryce Young a second ago. They were both taken 1-2 in the draft, and neither guy has gotten their contract extension. So this is a very important year for him, too. So losing a weapon like Higgins, that's a blow. I don't know if bringing Hopkins in would move the needle all that much. But to your point, it wouldn't move the needle all that much in the negative ledger. So if you're going to bring him in, I don't think it hurts you all that much. It probably has the same impact or the Giants bringing Odell Beckham back, or one of these, you know, we kind of see it with receivers, the end of Dez Bryant and him popping up on the Saints before having an injury and not really playing there, the Ravens. I think it probably has that type of an impact, but I don't think for the overall it moves the needle all that much, positively or negatively, despite what he once was.
0: People forget that Randy Moss was on that 2012 49ers team. The streets, they forget the 400 yards receiving that Randy Moss had that year for the 49ers. I think that would be the equivalent of a DeAndre Hopkins at 34, 35 years old making a return to Houston. Josh Graham of Westwood One Sports, the Westwood One Sports app on the Drake Toll Show. Josh, I know you're an Orioles guy, and I want to commend you. On your show, you do a really incredible job, even after the Hurricanes won the Stanley Cup this year. You do an incredible job of not saying, you know, of going so deep into like this obnoxious of my team, our franchise, this place, our people. and to the point where others can't listen because you won't share the love across professional sports. But I'm going to ask you to be biased, if you will, for a second. As an Orioles guy, what is and what is not a home run?
1: Oh, so we're doing this. I honestly, Addy will probably back me up on this. You remember when from one season we, because Sean Payton got so upset with the no DPI call in the NFC Championship that we review pass interference in the league? Like, and none of those calls got overturned because you don't want to set the precedent of, okay, we don't, you know, this is kind of like a judgment call. We want to leave that to the official. In this instance, if that home run isn't overturned or that foul ball isn't overturned to be in a home run, I don't know what type of play could have conclusive enough evidence for Major League Baseball to reverse one of these. I don't have the facts in front of me. I'm sitting next to a beach in North Carolina, but I venture to say there are a lot of reversals on reviews for home run calls. And it just makes me wonder, like, is it all performative? Is it all an act? Why even have the ability to review these things if that play doesn't get overturned? And conversely, if you want to have that play accurately reviewed, looks like football has pylon cams in every NFL stadium, and all these college football teams do too. Why don't we have a TV angle that is set directly on the baseline that can see for certainty whether or not a ball is fair or foul? Maybe a foul pole cam or something. Figure it out, because last night that was as frustrating as hell. Because even more as I am a Baltimore Orioles fan, I hate the New York Yankees more than any franchise in sports, Drake Cole. I'm looking at the eyes of my son who's watching me through the window right now and tapping on a window saying, Dada. And I'm just thinking about my son in this moment, in that he can pick whatever team he wants to root for growing up, Drake. He can pick whatever one he wants. It doesn't have to be any of the Carolina teams. It doesn't even have to be the Hurricanes. The only rule Dada is going to have in terms of what can happen in this household is he cannot be a Yankees fan. He cannot pick from that forbidden fruit. That does not happen. I hate the Yankees more than some diseases. Not all diseases, not like the super bad ones, but some of them. Like, do I hate it more than the common cold? Yeah, I think I hate the Yankees more than I hate the common cold. I think I do. I hate that team so much. So for that to happen last night and it to be against the Yankees, devastated. So thank you for letting me put on, replacing my Hurricane Stanley Cup champions hat and put on my Orioles hat.
0: I told him to be biased. It was my fault. Josh Graham, Westwood One Sports, and I've kept you way over time. You're on vacation. Thank you. Last thing I do, just a short addendum before we let you go. Do you, I don't know, maybe have, I don't know, $17 billion that my friend Mark Walter could borrow? He's fundraising.
1: Have you seen the view that I have here in North Carolina? Just give me a call, Mark. Figure it out.
0: I love it. I love it. Josh Graham.
1: Make it happen.
0: Westwood One Sports. Josh, enjoy vacation. Excited to listen to you next week.
1: All right, man. See ya.
0: That's good stuff. The context there, Mark Walter, the owner of the Dodgers, the guy who just sold the Lakers, might have $17 billion that's in limbo and missing, according to the United States government. Josh Graham can surely help him out. It is Westwood One Sports and the Westwood One Sports app. Oh, no. One NFL franchise, through mistreating its players, is going to win its division. I'll explain up next. This is the Drake Toll Show.
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0: got a sweet little body and she's rolling in the caddy with me.
1: Have left their players out to dry. And that is strategic. It's a good thing. The Tampa Bay Buccaneers have left their players out to dry, and it's going to work for a franchise that had Mike Evans for over a decade, and he became a staple of Tampa. He became the guy on the hotel. You go to Indianapolis right now, and there's a big Caitlin Clark fathead on the hotel. You go to Milwaukee, and they're still peeling off pieces of the Giannis Antetokounmpo poster on the downtown building. That was Mike Evans. Old man Mike Evans. He's getting toward the twilight of his career and now is a member of the 49ers. And fans asked in Tampa, how do you let that guy walk? What is Jason Licht, the GM, doing? And not only that, but this offseason, the tumultuous nature of the relationship with the Buccaneers and Vita Vea. He picked up the second most double teams in the NFL in 2025, I should say, but likely will again this year. Or Baker Mayfield, who was public saying, I have been disrespected by the front office in Tampa, who will not make me the franchise quarterback, who will not give me the deal that I'm waiting for. That Jason Licht, the GM, has mistreated or used Vea and Mayfield to the point where Mayfield has been openly, vocally upset, and Vea has requested a trade. But now, Vea, to end his training camp hold-in, has signed a one-year extension, keeping him in the fold in Tampa through 2026 and then through 2027. You're telling me we went months on end in a contract dispute over 1 year and $30 million? So now Vea will make $48 million combined this season and next season. You're telling me that's all it took, a year extension from to end his hold-in? You couldn't get that. The Bucs couldn't give him that. The Bucs couldn't force that issue. What this is going to do, oh, it's genius. This mistreatment of the franchise guys like Vita Vea and Baker Mayfield is going to force Vita Vea and Baker Mayfield to play at a completely different level. When is Baker at his best? Back against the wall. When is the 31-year-old Vita Vea going to be at his best? Back against the wall. Because he knows when the contract is up in 2 years, at the age of 33, his options get a lot slimmer unless he performs or outperforms expectation the next two seasons. Baker's going to be fighting for franchise money, either in Tampa or somewhere else, on this final year of his contract. Vea is going to be fighting for money on these last 2 years, even though we just got an extension these last 2 years in Tampa, fighting for money to stay in Tampa or fighting for money to go somewhere else. And in that fight, you have to produce. You have to win. I don't think this is a matter of Tampa devaluing Vita Vea. I think Tampa wants Vita Vea. I think instead, this is a matter of the Tampa Bay Buccaneers playing mind games. Let's hear from the GM, Jason Licht. He joined 95.7 in Tampa to talk about Vea before this deal was inked. Here's what he had to say on the All-Pro defensive tackle.
2: We do have a good relationship. We've had a good relationship with his agent. Obviously, the organization has a great relationship with Vita. I don't want to see Vita going anywhere. I know Vita would love to finish his career as a Buck, and that would be my wish to, and the organizations from ownership on down. So we'll see how it goes.
1: Well, we saw it. You wanted him. We want Vita. Vita wants us. But what if we can play chicken? What if, as a franchise, we can play chicken? To where we get the best out of Vita Vea. We get the best out of Baker Mayfield. We throw out Mike Evans, who's in the twilight of his career. We don't need that. We need production. And we, the Tampa Bay Buccaneers, with a schedule that is one of the easier in the National Football League, what if we, the Tampa Bay Buccaneers, can win a hapless division and go to the postseason? You open the year at Cincinnati, a team who has a Swiss cheese defense. Cleveland, home game. Minnesota, home game. Green Bay, home game. You're on the road one time between week one and September. No, week one and October 7th. You're on the road one time. Cincinnati, winnable. Cleveland, winnable. Minnesota, winnable. Kyler Murray, come on. Green Bay, I'm not high on Green Bay this year. Then you go at Dallas. If I'd said Cincinnati's defense is Swiss cheese, what's Dallas? You host Pittsburgh. You play Carolina, Atlanta. Really, until Tampa plays Chicago at Chicago November 8th, I don't see a guaranteed loss. The Bengals, the Browns, the Vikings, the Packers, the Cowboys, the Steelers, the Panthers, the Falcons. I don't see a guaranteed loss until Chicago on November 8th. The Tampa Bay Buccaneers are almost mistreating their players, and it's going to work by lighting a fire under those guys. It's Westwood One Sports at the Westwood One Sports app. It is Thursday. Time for Are You Smarter Than Drake Toll? Addie, we don't have any Laura Jimenez today, so is it me versus you?
3: No. I'm always the host of this show, but I've been told that we have a caller who wanted to see if she was smarter than Drake Toll. It is Peyton in Virginia. Welcome to the show, Peyton. Are you ready, Drake?
1: I'm ready. Peyton, good morning. Are you ready?
4: Yes, I'm ready.
1: Okay, let's do it.
3: All righty. Roy, what's the first category?
5: Music.
1: Music, okay.
3: All righty, here's the question. How many members are in the girl group Cat's Eye?
4: Oh. As of today, 4, but when they first started, 6.
3: Peyton wow. is correct. Peyton is correct.
1: So if I say 5, I'm wrong.
3: Yeah, you didn't even get a chance to answer. She beat you.
1: No, that's good. Yeah, it's whoever answers first. So Peyton's on the money here.
3: Roy, what's the next category?
5: Random.
1: Random, okay.
3: Who is the founder of Rare Beauty?
4: Selena Gomez.
1: Oh, my God. This is not good.
3: Drake didn't even get a chance to breathe.
1: This is really okay. Not good. Okay.
3: Good job, Peyton. Peyton, 2 points for Peyton. Roy, what's the next category?
5: Movies.
3: All right. The quote, enough, the feast is done, is from what movie?
1: The Odyssey.
3: Okay. Drake got 1 point there. Got 1 point there. But Peyton is still up 2-1.
1: Okay.
3: Roy, next category.
5: Science.
3: The chocolate point is a breed of which cat?
4: Siamese.
1: Is that real?
3: Peyton got that correct. She's up 3-1. Alrighty, Peyton. Alrighty, Drake. Here is your final category.
5: History.
3: Tux and Orpheus are two crews in this historic New Orleans celebration.
4: Mardi Gras.
3: Drake, you just got your ass kicked.
1: Wow.
3: 4-1?
1: I didn't even have a chance to look up half the time. I was still sipping my coffee over here. Oh, Peyton wins.
6: Brother, this guy stinks.
1: Peyton was smarter than Drake Toll today.
3: Thank you so much for playing. Thank you, Peyton. How do you feel? You just beat Drake Toll.
4: I feel amazing.
1: Wow.
3: Thank you, Peyton of Virginia.
1: Congratulations, Peyton of Virginia. I am shell-shocked, stunned. Congratulations, Peyton. Nicely done. Listen, we can have Peyton on every week, Jeopardy style, and I don't think I'd win once. I don't think that would go very well for me. Peyton was unequivocally smarter than Drake Toll today. Thanks for playing, Peyton. Thanks, Addie, for narrating. Thanks, Roy, for the music. That was good stuff. Damn. I gotta get in the books. I should do what those NFL guys are doing and go back to college. I should go learn a thing or two.
7: Shoot. Yeah.
1: I gotta rally from that. I got the rest of my day to go about. Oh, wow. It is Westwood One Sports. It is the Westwood One Sports app. To Colin Jones, Armin Williams, Bruce Gilbert, Ryan McGuire, thank you for a job. Roy Lee runs the board. Addie Bates produces. You Better, You Bet is coming up next. 310-840-4910. You can chime in all day long. This has been, always will be, the Drake Toll Show.
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1: And it is a great day to be alive on Westwood One Sports. 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Thanks to all of our affiliates across the country. A good morning to you wherever you may be, from the East Coast to the West. We are with you until noon Eastern, 9 Pacific, and we got a lot of preseason football to talk about. A lot of preseason football. A little bit of baseball. Somebody got screwed last night. A little bit of baseball. Somebody still doesn't quite look like himself. We'll get into all of that. Preseason football, pennant races in baseball, plenty going on. 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Why don't you? A-U-D-A-C-Y. 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Nick is off today and tomorrow, but I got you. Don't worry. A full second week of NFL preseason action is upon us, coming up in the third hour of the show, right around 11 Eastern, 8 Pacific. I'll tell you exactly which games are most worth actually paying attention to this weekend. Because if you're a football junkie, and who isn't, especially with your fantasy draft undoubtedly right around the corner, and you're trying to get caught up on everything, find the dark horses, the high value picks that you can get in late rounds, and just get ready for the season in general, including maybe your own favorite team. I will power rank at 11 Eastern, 8 Pacific, the five preseason week two games that are most worth watching. We will talk about an interesting couple of days between the Eagles and the Patriots. Jack Fritz of 94WIP in Philly is going to join us in that third and final hour, the power hour here on You Better You Bet. We'll also talk to him about the Phils ripping off six in a row. That's worth discussing. And a very interesting scenario is cooking up in Pittsburgh. I promise it won't all be Pennsylvania-centric today, but a very interesting situation cooking up in Pittsburgh with their quarterbacks. We'll talk to Mark Cabali, who covers the Steelers for the Pat McAfee show. He'll join us at 10 Eastern, 7 Pacific, so 1 hour from now here on Westwood One Sports. I also have a theoretical that's very hard to wrap your arms around at this point in the process, but I think it's worth a discussion anyway. I don't know if we'll reach conclusion on this discussion in 20 minutes, which is also about quarterbacks, but we're going to see if we can't find our way towards an opinion. That's not what we're supposed to do in this business. I'm supposed to tell you what I think and tell you why it's right, but sometimes it's worth having a conversation and actually digging into something before you reach that opinion rather than just firing off hot takes. And we'll do that with that quarterback position as it relates to one key question that a lot of people have their eyes on during this preseason, that coming up in 20 minutes. But as I like to do when I get things started here on Westwood One Sports, Chris Mack filling in for Nick Costos this morning, I like to get you the five biggest stories of the day. Right off the top, it's something we call the high five. Let's go, Roy.
2: Five.
3: Got to take a look at this.
4: And we'll get a crew chief review to determine whether or not it's home run number 30.
3: Oh, there's your slider. And he's just hoping. It's a little Carlton Fisk right here. That ball.
4: That's a fair ball.
3: Yep. Well, if we could put the three back up on the...
4: The stadium's about to explode because the replay's coming up on the board. That is inside the pole, and Pete knows it.
5: After review, ball in the field stands.
4: Oh, my gosh. Come on, Will.
1: Kevin Brown and Jim Palmer going through it last night on MASN following the Orioles game against the Yankees, which ended in a loss for Baltimore, because that Pete Alonso home run didn't actually count as a home run, despite the replays that you heard them reacting to there, that clearly showed it was a home run. It was above the foul pole. And from all the angles that we got watching the game on TV, we could tell that this was a home run. Yet it wasn't called a home run. After replay review, may I point out, this was in the bottom of the seventh of a 3-3 tie ball game at Camden Yards. Would have been Alonso's second jack of the night. Look, I have long been a proponent of using replay in all sports. We got 37 camera angles on every single game and match in every single sport these days. Why not use these angles to make sure we get calls right? And you'll have the old fogies who will say, oh, they're slowing down the game. If I wanted to watch replays, I'd just go on the YouTube. That's what old people do. They don't call things by their actual name. They put the in front of it. I'd go on the Twitter or the Facebook or the YouTube and I'd just watch highlights. Blah, I want to watch the game. No, replay is important. We need to have it to help us get calls right that get missed. I'm all for it. But damn, man. Come on. If we're going to use it, let's use it to get the calls right. And this was clearly a home run. And Alonso gets hosed. The Orioles get hosed. They end up losing to the Yankees. Now, the O's, as well as every other middling team in the American League, hell, some bad teams, looking at you, Seattle, are still in the wild card race. Because, well, you could be two games under 500 and be a wild card in the American League right now. So the O's aren't cooked. This is an important distinction to make. Even if it felt like a month ago, they were. O's aren't cooked. J's aren't cooked, apparently. Hell, even the Tigers and, yes, the aforementioned massively disappointing Mariners. All still in it within 2.5 games or better of the final wild card spot in the AL. So this isn't the death knell for Baltimore. It's not the death knell for replaying baseball. But man, if we're going to use it, let's use it to actually get it right. I know it was called foul on the field. That was wrong. You could see from the angles that it went over the foul pole. It should have been called a home run. And maybe the Orioles win that game, and they're a half game closer in the wild card race. Will it end up mattering come October? Probably not. But I just hate to see replay, which I believe in, get things wrong. It's here to get it right. Next.
2: 4.
6: 2 seconds left. The Cavs are out of timeouts. They have to go 94 feet. Struce from midcourt. Oh! Do you believe this?
1: That may be the peak of Max Struce's career in Cleveland. That massive comeback against the Mavericks in the fourth quarter. That's 2 years ago now, February 2024. John Michael on FanDuel Sports Network, Ohio, with the call. Max Struce, another white dude, goes to L.A. Not the Lakers, though. He goes to the Clippers. It's a massive multi-team deal. Struce is not at the core of this thing. It's more about the Cavs getting Peyton Watson. And I guess that's a positive. I know Watson had his best year last year. And this was the only way he was going to get paid. And the Cavs were going to get what they consider a crucial swingman between their backcourt and their frontcourt. But doesn't this just feel like rearranging the deck chairs on the Cavs Titanic? I'm not trying to say the Cavs aren't a good basketball team. The Cavs are a good basketball team. And in the Eastern Conference, the Cavs could be one of those teams that look up and find themselves in the Eastern Conference Finals and get swept by the Knicks. You would hope it's not another sweep in the Conference Finals this coming year, if you're a Cavs fan. But what have they done to really give you a ton of hope that things are going to be different? Donovan Mitchell extension, that's nice. It's good. It's better than not keeping Donovan Mitchell. It's it's still all predicated on as long as James Harden is there. I can't believe in Cleveland come playoff time. I just can't. I'm sorry. I can't. And this is not the kind of deal that makes me go, ooh, okay. Get ready. Trip to the finals on deck. It's more a, that's nice. Yeah, I guess that's nice. So a multi-team deal, the Wizards, the Nuggets, the Clippers, the Cavs. The Cavs get Peyton Watson. As I mentioned, the Clippers get Max Strus. And I don't know if anybody got appreciably better from this late night NBA deal that broke late last night. But there it is. Some late NBA offseason news for you while you thought the league was asleep. Number three.
7: Trying to get it through the air. He goes deep for Higgins. Caught. Higgins. Touchdown, Texans, 75 yards.
1: Rich Eisen on NFL Network. That was week 17 last year. Texans beat the Chargers 20-16 in LA on a Saturday afternoon. Injuries continue to pile up. That's what happens, unfortunately, in training camp and the preseason around the NFL. Jaden Higgins, a torn ACL, out for the season in Houston. And look, as much as the Texans are built on their defense, they will only go as far as CJ Stroud and that offense can take them. And another year losing a weapon in the receiving core, that doesn't help CJ Stroud and the Texans offense. You also had Tyler Warren tweaking a groin in Indianapolis. That's worth keeping an eye on without a ton of targets available to Daniel Jones and the Colts. But as unsexy as it may be, the offensive line is the focus for me when we talk about injuries yesterday around the NFL, because you had two key offensive linemen go down in spots. Danny Pinter in Baltimore, who had sort of taken control of the starting center job there in Baltimore, which we know was vacant with Tyler Linderbaum leaving in free agency, and Tyler Biadasz in LA for the Chargers, done for the year, it looks like. Those are two teams with quarterbacks, especially in Lamar Jackson's case in Baltimore, who are capable of great things. We know what Lamar's capable of. When he's totally on, he's the most dynamic player in the league. That part can't be disputed. It's just how often is he totally on and how often is the Ravens offense actually clicking? And you've got the added variable of Jesse Minter as a rookie head coach in Baltimore. There's a lot to manage as a rookie head coach. You're adjusting for being just a coordinator, and I know that's why Minter is there, to help the Ravens defense find some consistency, which is what they think is all they need to get over the hump in the playoffs. But what they really need, in my opinion, aside from the defense actually gelling and finding some consistency in Baltimore, is to keep Lamar clean. Linderbaum out. It was a four-man battle for the starting center job. And the guy who it looked like had wrested control of the position for his own is now out. Not sure how long, Danny Pinter. So they'll go to another one of those three guys. That's inconsistency at the most important spot on your offensive line. I know people will argue left tackle. Center is the captain of the offensive line. They're making the calls. They're making the adjustments in most offenses at the line of scrimmage alongside the quarterback. And now you got to get somebody else up to speed there in Baltimore. And the same thing goes in LA with the Chargers. Justin Herbert got ground to a pulp last year. And it was because they had early injuries that they could not recover from, with Alton Slater in particular at the tackle spots, but you don't want to lose a center either. Tyler Biadasz, their starting center, it looks like I said, done for the year, which means you're going to try and figure it out at that position. And every offensive line, in my opinion, across the league, at any level in football, really, needs to find consistency early. I'm a big believer in find your starting five early in camp in the preseason if you can, and stick with it, because those five guys have to build chemistry and cohesion up front. in order for the offense to do anything on the ground or through the air. And that's no different in Baltimore or with the Chargers in LA. And this is more than just a speed bump in LA, maybe just a speed bump in Baltimore, but I believe it's a whole lot more than that. And yes, Jaden Higgins' injury is huge. If Tyler Warren is hampered by a groin that can't get healthy before the start of the regular season, Tyler Warren's probably going to continue to try to play anyway. He's a warrior. The Colts need him. And those injuries are important, no doubt. The Higgins one is massive. But those offensive line injuries are the ones I would be keeping a closer eye on as we proceed through week two of the preseason that officially gets started tonight in the NFL. On to number two.
8: Aller's going to keep it himself, and he rolls into the end zone. Drew Aller with his first Steelers touchdown.
1: Bob Pompiani on the call on KDKA TV, CBS Pittsburgh. That was Drew Aller a week ago, having the best performance of any rookie quarterback maybe to this point in the preseason. It was in the second half. It was against backups. I know we hear all that, but it was with backups too. It's, as I said off the top of the show, an interesting situation cooking up in Pittsburgh. Aaron Rodgers is the starter, but this is his last year. We can debate how much Rodgers is capable of at this point in his career. And I imagine there are plenty of people that would want to debate that it all really rests on Mike McCarthy finding some kind of life in an offense that's been mostly moribund for the last half decade. Looked like they found that a good bit in their first preseason game against the Packers. Whether it was Mason Rudolph, whether it was Will Howard, whether it was Drew Aller. The Steelers' offense coming to life this year could be massive for them and really the complexion of the entire AFC North and AFC playoff picture. As some people think, nah, it's McCarthy. He's a big dumb yinzer. He talks like this. He doesn't know what he's doing. And other people who believe, like myself, that McCarthy is just what the Steelers needed to breathe some life into an offense that hasn't shown many signs, promising signs, since Ben Roethlisberger had arm surgery now 7 years ago. Drew Aller may be a part of them finding their quarterback of the future, which is a tough tightrope to walk, finding your quarterback of the future, whether it's Aller or Howard, while also trying to get back to the playoffs this year and actually win a playoff game for the first time in nearly a decade. But that's what they're trying to do in Pittsburgh. And they're trying to figure out, is Will Howard more than maybe just a sixth-round draft pick career backup? He's going to start their preseason game tomorrow night against the Jets, play the bulk, if not all, of the first half. And then Drew Aller, widely regarded as preseason week number one's wunderkind, is going to come in and play the second half. And both of these guys are pushing the Pittsburgh Steelers, a traditionally conservative organization, in the direction of maybe having to keep four quarterbacks on the roster because either one of those two exposed to the waiver wire to try and sneak onto the practice squad would probably be picked up by some other quarterback needy team looking for a young arm to develop. But neither one of them has taken a regular season snap in the NFL to this point. So you need to have an established veteran behind your soon-to-be 43-year-old starter. That's where Mason Rudolph comes in, a guy who has stepped in and performed capably as the Steelers' backup over the years. So the Steelers and Mike McCarthy, again, traditionally conservative, not wanting to waste a bottom-of-the-roster spot on someone who could be, I don't know, a special teams gunner, might be keeping four quarterbacks, two of whom have never taken a regular season NFL snap, and one of whom is going into his final year in the NFL. We'll talk more about the Steelers quarterback situation at the top of the hour with Mark Cabali from Pittsburgh, who's covered the Steelers for years and does so now for the Pat McAfee Show. But number one today in the high five.
8: What?
9: How did you leave things with him?
10: Philly, man. Y'all are tough, man. Honestly, guys, none of that stuff even matters. Yeah? I mean, you all should want to report something positive. You know, asking the question is going to turn negative. So let's not get into that. Let's keep everything positive. It's love my way.
1: It's love his way. A.J. Brown yesterday, after the Eagles and Patriots joint practice, I mean, you can ask the Philadelphia media to be positive if you want, AJ, but that's like asking sharks to become vegans. Probably not likely. And while I appreciate AJ Brown trying to take the high road at this point, that high road cat is out of the bag, man. That can of worms has already been all spilled out. And everybody really knows how you feel about Jalen Hurts, okay? You wouldn't have asked out if it was, quote-unquote, all love my way. I appreciate A.J. Brown trying to take the high road here, and maybe finally, after these joint practices and this weekend's preseason game, try to put the story to bed as much as he can. But here's the problem. A.J. Brown made the story. A.J. Brown was the story. A.J. Brown decided, you know what, honey? I don't think marriage counseling is for me. I'm going to go hire a lawyer, and I'm going to file the papers. And it's time for a divorce. A.J. Brown decided to do that. So while I appreciate him trying to take the high road now, it's also appropriate at some point for A.J. Brown, maybe it'll happen years down the line, I don't know, to acknowledge that he was the catalyst for the end of this relationship between he and Jalen Hurts, who, by the way, he also said he hasn't talked to since he got traded. Fine. He was the catalyst for the breakup between he and Jalen Hurts and the Eagles. We could criticize Jalen Hurts all we want for being heavy-handed with his influence on the offense last year and how it wasn't for the better. And we could have all the fair criticism you want to level on Jalen Hurts for having to be a better quarterback this year and to work within Sean Mannion's system. That's all fair criticism for Jalen Hurts. But when it comes to the breakdown of the relationship between the Eagles and A.J. Brown, please don't pee on my leg and tell me it's raining, A.J. If it were all love, it would have been worked out this offseason and you'd be back in Philly. Again, I appreciate you trying to take the high road, but let's not pretend like it's really all love. It is You Better You Bet here on Westwood One Sports. Chris Mack in for Nick Costos. That was the high five, the five biggest stories of the day right off the top at 10 Eastern, 7 Pacific. We'll get back into the quarterback mess in Pittsburgh. Is it really a mess, or do they know what they're doing while trying to prepare for both the present and the future at the same time? We'll get back into the A.J. Brown, Jalen Hurts discussion and everything going on in Philly, Jonathan Greenard injury included, with Jack Fritz of 94 WIP in the third and final hour of the show. But coming up, talked a lot about young quarterbacks, and we're going to continue to do so as week two of the preseason starts to unfold tonight, as we continue to look for signs of growth in second-year quarterbacks playing in the preseason and watch those rookies battling for playing time or roster spots. Let's go through a little exercise here. Let's stack up the 2025 class of quarterbacks with this year's class and pose a simple question. Who'd you rather have? We'll do that next right here on Westwood One Sports.
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0: is your reprieve to win a couple games. But then Detroit at Philadelphia. I'm high on Tampa this year. Green Bay on the road. The Denver Broncos won the AFC title game a year ago. Not to mention Baltimore and Seattle down the stretch. The Panthers have a brutal schedule in 2026 to get through. That's doing them no favors here.
1: No, it's a tough schedule, but that's what happens when you win a division. You get a first place schedule. It's why with the New England Patriots, you had a cakewalk schedule as a bottom five team in 2024. It helped you get to the Super Bowl, but now that you went 14-3, the schedule is going to tighten up, and New England's going to have to prove it a little bit more. The same is true with the Carolina Panthers. And they really bank this offseason on continuity playing a key role for them. A lot prior to Dave Canales and Dan Morgan's arrival earlier this decade, the story of Panthers football since David Tepper took over the team was just

0: turnover. It was
1: all right. By the way, at 310-840-4910. 310-840-4910. 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Some of these young quarterbacks, whether they're last year's draft picks or rookies this year, they might not see the field again after next weekend's final preseason games. They might stand there with clipboards and ball caps all season long. In fact, I think in many cases, that's actually for the betterment of young quarterbacks, depending on what kind of team is around them. Fernando Mendoza, I think, would be a great example. If I'm a Raiders fan, I'm excited about Fernando Mendoza, but I also don't want him going out there and just getting absolutely killed behind that offensive line. Doesn't mean he shouldn't play at all this year, but I would be nice and slow and pump the brakes on it. So this may be the lone opportunity you get if you're a Steelers fan to see Drew Aller work at all this year. If you're a Rams fan to see Ty Simpson work at all this year. If you're a Jets fan, Cade Klubnik. And hell, for some of the second year guys, might be the only chance you get to see Jalen Milroe, to see Will Howard. Let's keep in Pittsburgh for a second. We will talk to Mark Cavalli, who covers the Steelers at the top of the hour, about this odd Steelers quarterback room behind Aaron Rodgers and the adjustment to Mike McCarthy as well. But I want this conversation to be more about the guys that we've gotten a little taste of to this point and the guys that you may only see this weekend and next weekend before they melt back into the sideline like Homer Simpson melts back into the bushes. And which class would you rather have a quarterback from? Which class do we think is capable of more? Would you take the 2025 quarterback class or one of the passers from it over the 2026 quarterback class or one of the passers from it? 310-840-4910. 310-840-4910. Because again, I don't think this is worthy of just an immediate dragon breathing hot fire take. I think this is more about a conversation. Cam Ward, Jackson Dart, and Tyler Shuck, the flag bearers for the 2025 class. I mentioned Jalen Milroe, Dylan Gabriel, Shedeur Sanders in there as well. And then your Kyle McCords, Will Howards, and Riley Leonards of the world represent the 2025 class. The 2026 class, obviously Mendoza, Simpson, Carson Beck, Aller, Klubnik, etc. Which one of these two classes do you think ends up, when we look back on it 5-6 years from now, which one of these quarterback groupings will end up looking better than the other? Could they both be terrible? Could they both have massive surprises in them? I have an idea of how I feel about this, but I really am legitimately curious about your perspective on this as well, because if you're like me, you've watched way too much preseason football already. Let's start with Sean in Pittsburgh. Sean, you're on Westwood One Sports. Go ahead.
2: I have a quick comment and a quick question. I just heard you say not to mention Baltimore when you were talking about contenders. Baltimore didn't even make the playoffs last year. So my question is, what would Baltimore have to do? How bad of a season would they have for you sports media people to not immediately mention them every season as a contender? Because it seems like that they could go 0-17, and 5 minutes after the Super Bowl, you sports media people will tell me that they're a favorite. Just explain that, please.
1: Sure, Sean, and I understand. I likewise have grown up a Pittsburgh Steelers fan. So I have a deep-rooted hatred for anything in Baltimore purple. But I think if you're honest with yourself and you look at the Ravens and what Lamar Jackson is capable of, and again, I understand the black and gold perspective on this because Lamar traditionally hasn't played as well against the Steelers as he does the rest of the league. But if you're honest with yourself, if the Ravens are healthy and Lamar Jackson plays like he's capable of, they are a contender. Now, I will caveat that entire thing by saying I think they're going to have some growing pains this year under Jesse Minter as a rookie head coach. But that doesn't mean Baltimore couldn't win 11 games and win the division. You're right, they missed the playoffs last year, but they're also a Tyler Loop field goal away from being in the playoffs. So we would admit that the margin was very, very razor thin in the AFC North last year. So I think if you look at the Ravens, there is reason to believe in the Ravens as contenders. I don't think, again, because you've got a rookie head coach, that they necessarily are Super Bowl favorites, as some of the sports books would have them, as a lot of pundits would place them. But I do think the Ravens are a good football team. So I'd start there. What was your other comment? I think Sean's gone. I mean, you have to be honest. Even when you look at the rivals, the teams that you absolutely hate. And I understand if Steelers fans, you think the national media overhypes the Ravens. I understand if you're a Broncos fan, you get tired. So damn tired of hearing about Mahomes and Kelsey and the Chiefs. I get it. If you're an Eagles fan, please spare me how this is the year the Cowboys finally put it together. I understand. If you're a Seahawks fan, please go ahead. Tell me again how the Rams have the best roster from top to bottom. And they're just going to steamroll their way through the NFC this year. Who won the Super Bowl? Totally get it. Understand your resentment of the positive vibes that maybe surround some of your rivals. But if you can't also be open and honest with yourself about the Ravens being a contender, assuming everything goes well, and you're going to say, well, assuming everything goes well. Yeah, every team at this point in the year is assuming everything's going to go well. So there are positive vibes. Save those places where they're already dealing with major injuries. So if you can't honestly assess, if you're a Steelers fan, again, as Sean was, if you're a Steelers fan and you can't honestly assess the Ravens as a contender, when they were one missed field goal away from winning the division 7 months ago, I don't know what to tell you. We can have fair criticisms. I laid out the ones about their offensive line earlier and about Jesse Minter being a rookie head coach. And I think those are fair. And it's why I don't believe as much in the Ravens as some people do. But you can't tell me the Ravens aren't at least a playoff team. Sure, you can criticize them for overpaying Zay Flowers. You can criticize them for not really doing much else to address receiving depth. There's criticisms for every team. But to not acknowledge your rival of your team as a contender simply because you're tired of hearing about them. It's choosing to put on, in Sean's case, the black and gold glasses, or if you're in Seattle, put on the green and blue glasses. If you're in Philly, the green and white glasses, and look at your rival and say, why does everybody keep saying they're going to be good? Cowboys stink. The Rams stink. No, they don't stink. You can be mad that people think they're going to be good. By all means, go ahead. But don't let it completely delude you. We got off topic. I do want to talk about the quarterbacks. Maybe we'll push that conversation back just a few minutes. and talk about the 2025 class against the 2026 class, because I do think that's a conversation that is worth getting into. But coming up next, recent comments from Roger Goodell have everyone and their mother throwing around ideas for what NFL international expansion could look like. I got a different perspective on this. You want a hot take? I got a hot take for you. That's next here on Westwood One Sports.
3: 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The Bills and Ravens have new coaches. Patrick Mahomes and Bo Nix are coming off injuries. The Patriots face a first-place schedule. The regular season kicks off in less than 3 weeks. We're ready. Are you? Westwood One Sports.
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8: 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Netflix's groundbreaking NFL coverage gets even better this season. Don't miss the league's first ever regular season game in Australia, September 10th, between divisional rivals the Los Angeles Rams and the San Francisco 49ers. Airing live on Netflix from the Melbourne Cricket Ground. Keep Netflix on your game day schedule for the first ever Thanksgiving Eve matchup, two Christmas Day games, and the Week 18 regular season finale. NFL on Netflix. Don't miss a minute of the action. Rams versus the 49ers live from Australia, September 10th on Netflix.
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11: This week's Finley Cadillac Henderson Player Performance of the Week is from Major League Baseball, courtesy of Joshua Baez of the St. Louis Cardinals. Baez is one of the Cardinals' top prospects, and he made his Major League debut on Saturday, August 15th, a day he will never forget. A day that he actually made Major League Baseball history when he did this.
12: Swing, a high fly, belted, first pitch in the show, Baez homers!
11: And then he did this.
12: Swing and a drive down the line. Did he do it again? That ball is gone. He's got two homers.
13: This dude is bringing some life to this offense.
11: And then he did this.
12: Swing, drive, well hit right. Suzuki back. It is gone. It is gone. It is gone. Three homers for Baez. Major League history at Wrigley Field.
11: Those highlights are courtesy of MLB.com. And if you were keeping track, yeah, 1, 2, 3 home runs for Joshua Baez. This would be the day he became the first player in Major League Baseball history to hit 3 home runs in his MLB debut. And he did it in his first 3 at-bats. And the first homer came on the first pitch. All 3 of those home runs came off Cubs lefty Matthew Boyd. And it was surprising that manager Craig Counsell left Boyd in to face Baez a third time. He already had taken him deep twice in a close game where the Cardinals were actually up by 1 run and Boyd was already approaching 90 pitches. The Cardinals went on to win the game 8-4 versus the Cubbies. Baez is the 8th player in baseball's modern era since 1900 to hit multiple homers in his regular season MLB debut and the 3rd this season. And prior to his MLB debut, Baez was leading the minors with 36 home runs, all at the AAA level. Baseball America ranked Baez as the 56th best prospect in baseball in their August rankings. They call him one of the best power-hitting prospects in the minors. No surprise there. The Cardinals, who normally are a very competitive team, have had a very underwhelming season, hovering around 500. But on this Saturday, August 15th, it was all about the debut of Joshua Baez that did not disappoint. Again, he became the first player in Major League Baseball history to hit 3 home runs in his MLB debut. That was the Finley Cadillac Player Performance of the Week, brought to you by Finley Cadillac Henderson, the prestigious Cadillac dealer of the year. 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
1: Coming up at the top of the hour, a weird situation brewing in Pittsburgh. You got soon-to-be 43-year-old Aaron Rodgers. You got veteran backup Mason Rudolph. And then you got the two young guns, Will Howard and Drew Aller, who are going to share all of the snaps in tomorrow night's preseason game against the New York Jets, and who both, especially Aller, looked really good in the first preseason game. How's it going to shake out in Pittsburgh? Just how much of an impact can Mike McCarthy have, positively or negatively, in his first season there? We'll talk to Mark Cabali, who's the Steelers correspondent for the Pat McAfee Show, coming up top of the hour, 10 Eastern, 7 Pacific, here on Westwood One Sports. Chris Mack in for Nick Costos today here on You Better You Bet. I do want to revisit the discussion I was trying to have about the 25 quarterback class versus the 26 quarterback class a little bit later as well. Plenty of baseball to talk about. Phils have won 6 in a row. Pete Alonso got hosed out of a second home run last night. And Paul Skeens started with extra rest and still didn't quite look like, well, Paul Skeens. We'll get into all of that in just a little bit. If you've had a home run bet come up short, thanks to today's MLB No Sweat Home Run Token, don't have to worry if your bet doesn't clear the fences. 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Yordan Alvarez plus 240 to homer today at BetMGM. He's due. It's been like a week since the Triple Crown leader went yard. Astros won last night to stay atop the AL West. But why are we discussing this story? I mean, I understand the commissioner of the NFL went on a show over in Germany and said it's destined to happen. We're destined to have NFL teams outside of the U.S. eventually. And look, if we want to talk Toronto, Mexico City, maybe, heck, even London. I can see that happening at a certain point in the not too distant future of the NFL. But what inevitably happens when this idea starts to get kicked around or starts to bubble back up to the surface is, and this is no fault to people who do this, because I found myself doing it last night as well in thinking about this topic, is you get people saying, what's it going to look like when the NFL expands internationally? What division would you put London in? Oh, would you put them in the AFC East, the NFC East? You know, and you start to look at the travel logistics and could every division have an international team? Could it be an entire international division? What does that look like? All these questions start to bubble to the surface. And I think we miss the forest for the trees just a little bit here in that you can only have so many international markets in the NFL with permanent teams, permanent franchises, because the logistics of it are just too overwhelming. When you're talking about having an international game every week of the regular season and every team having to play at least one international game every year, okay. The schedule makers have done a great job of building that out. Even when you've had teams stay overseas for 2 weeks to play back-to-back games. Even when you talk about shortening international travel. This is multiple times in the last 12 hours now that our video producer Mike Brown has jumped in our show chat to talk about the Concorde flying from New York to London in about 3 hours. There's multiple times I've heard about the Concorde and supersonic travel in the last few last 18 hours or so, as people talk about the reality of what an international NFL could look like. But it's still limited. And when you start to talk about realigning divisions and adding 4 international teams or more. Look, maybe some distant time in the future, 40, 50 years from now, people are talking about, oh, there's two teams in London, and there's a team in Germany, and there's a team in Mexico City, and a team in Toronto, and oh, there's a team in Brazil. By the way, it's a 12-hour flight from, like, Charlotte to Brazil. Go ahead. Put Brazil in the NFC South. Let's see what that does. Aside from all the other logistical issues that exist, aside from the travel, I think we get a little too caught up in it, is my point. More than one or two international teams is going to be too much. It's going to be. And look, I get it. There's billions with a B of untapped dollars in the international market for the NFL. So I understand why they've gone that direction. Roger Goodell, whatever complaints you may have about him, has done a wonderful job of turning many of his owners from millionaires into billionaires over the course of his stewardship of the NFL. Money just rains down on the league at this point. So I get it. He's done a good job of that, but there's only so much that can be done to mitigate the logistical nightmares that would exist with more than, with teams beyond, say, like I said, the other North American markets in Mexico City or Toronto and maybe London, because they figured out how to make London work. I don't see a world with an NFL division in Europe. I don't. Not the least of which is screwing up what is right now a perfectly balanced 8 divisions of 4 teams each, and the schedule rotation makes all kinds of sense. Aside from having a few divisions of 5 teams rather than 4, aside from all the logistical and travel nightmares that would exist, it just doesn't add up. So I know we get excited about coming up with our theoreticals. I think it might be a waste of time at this point. The Steelers are trying to figure out lots of issues behind Aaron Rodgers at quarterback. We'll talk to Mark Cabali, who covers the Steelers, about all of them.
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30: 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This is the Morning Tailgate on Raider Nation Radio 920, the flagship for the silver and black. Vince Sapienza, Vinny Bonsignor, Clay Baker, coming live from Las Vegas to Houston on a game day as the Raiders get set for preseason game number 2 against the Houston Texans just days following their joint practice with a team over there that considers themselves Super Bowl hopefuls, Super Bowl contenders. Which means it is another litmus test tonight at Energy Stadium in Houston, H-Town, where the Raiders look to build upon what they have accomplished thus far in training camp, get better from preseason game number 1, from the joint practice into preseason game number 2, and onward into the regular season. Welcome in, everybody. Raider Nation, it is that day. It is a game day. Time to get fired up. As I've said before, I don't care if it's preseason, postseason, regular season. It is game day here on the flagship for the Silver and Black. We are always honored, excited, and pumped to talk a little bit of football because for months we've been waiting for days like this, and here we go, and what an opportunity for the Raiders. Obviously, the joint practice was not what you would call a quote-unquote win, right? Maybe the Houston Texans got the better of the Raiders overall. That's fine. Today's a new day. Today's a new opportunity for the Raiders to get better for themselves. It's less about the score and more about the growth inside that locker room and inside Raiders HQ. Vinny Clay, welcome. It is a fun day because it is a game day, but it is also one of those days. I know Raider Nation is kind of locked in a little bit differently maybe than preseason one. Preseason game one, you're like, all right, football's back, Allegiant Stadium, it's going to be rocking, here we go. Now, all right, now I want to see that progress. Now I want to see the steps being taken in real time from preseason game one, from the reports and everything we've talked about on this show, because Raider Nation Radio is live in Houston, had eyes on the ground at the joint practice. Now we want to see that build. Denny, did we lose you? Hello?
0: No, I'm here. I thought you were continuing to make your point. I was hanging on every word that you were saying. So, yeah, I didn't realize that was my opening right there. But yeah, I echo everything that you say. And you know, it wasn't a maybe. It was definitely not a good day for the Raiders on Tuesday. But that's okay. That's why they came here to Houston. We've been talking about that before they came. We've talked about it after practice. It wasn't a great day, but it was a great learning experience in terms of you know, getting a sense of where you are compared to where another team that's further ahead of you in this race, and that's okay. That's why they came here, as we said. Today is about, all right, what'd you learn on Tuesday? What does this mean for maybe starters playing this game? It's not uncommon these days when you have a joint practice with the team ahead of a preseason game. You usually don't play, a lot of teams don't play their starters in the actual game after getting all that work in during the joint practice. Clint Kubiak made it pretty clear that he might be rethinking that a little bit or debating that a little bit based on what he was able to watch on film of the practice. My instincts tell me we're probably going to see some of the starters, and I think that's a good thing, especially for the offensive line. We've talked about this quite a bit. I feel like it was really important for the Raiders to identify as close to that top five or that five-man group as possible, as early as possible, to get that group as many reps as possible, because we've seen this in years past where they did the tinkering and, you know, moving guys around and trying to find that group. And by the time they got to the regular season, that group didn't have enough time, in my estimation, to really develop the cohesiveness that you need to start the season. So I think the offensive line should be back out there today. I don't care who the Houston Texans are putting out there. It's more about getting that group as many reps as possible. Doesn't have to be a whole half or anything like that. Maybe a quarter, maybe a couple of a series, but just get them back out there. I think it's vital that the young secondary gets a lot of time out there together. I want to see more from the defensive line. I don't need to see Max Crosby out there, but I think the rest of the starters, I want to see out there. I want to see this first team defense without Max Crosby, if he plays or not. To me, when I watched that practice on Tuesday, when I looked at the Houston Texans defense compared to the Raiders defense, it was beyond obvious that one defense has been together for multiple years now. You talk about all the studs that the Houston Texans have on defense, and it's clear as day that they do. But what they also do have over the Raiders is just time on task together. That was a well-connected defense that knew each other like the back of their hands, right? Whereas the Raiders defense is still climbing to that, still trying to get to that point. And it's not going to take 1 year, and it's going to take multiple years for that cohesiveness to really develop the way a Texans defense has developed. And the great thing is there's a lot of guys on this, a lot of young players on this Raiders defense that figure prominently in that kind of a picture when you're talking about long range. Like, you're going to see, hopefully, guys like Tre'Davious Stoukes and Jermaine McCoy and Zeke Massis and the Darian Porter grow together as a unit for years, not just 1 year like we've seen sometimes around here, but multiple years. And I think that's going to obviously down the road, there's going to be a light that shines as a result of that, but they're just not there yet. So there's a lot of, I think everybody needs to play tonight, to be quite honest when I think about it. I think everyone needs to get out there and play and get some reps together for themselves as individuals and for the team collectively.
1: When I look at tonight's game, where this team is and what we've seen thus far, I want everyone out there. Mm-hmm. I want everyone. I want Max out there.
0: I'm not so sure about that.
1: I'm just telling you what I want. I'm not telling you what I think is going to happen. I'm telling you what I want.
0: I want Max out there for a little bit.
1: Mm-hmm. Brock is the one guy I don't need out there. That is the one person I do not need out there for one snap. None. Max I want out there because Max seemed a little pissed off, right? After that preseason game. Obviously he doesn't play. And that defense, that first practice back at training camp at Raiders HQ, that defense had some snarl that day on a Sunday. That defense had some attitude. Max was leading that charge. And the entirety of the group kind of elevated, right? And even if it's for a couple plays, just to get him out there, just to literally, quite literally, lead them out onto the field and kind of get it going, it could be two snaps. What I'm saying is,
0: I'm telling you what the point is for me.
1: It's for the defense. It's because it was a very dispirited effort from the defense, from that starting defense on that opening drive.
0: And I want some
1: juice that they can carry with them and that hopefully can bleed with them into the rest of the quarters down the line on the roster. Go ahead.
0: Yeah, I hear you. I'm just not going to risk putting Max Crosby out there because I need other guys to play with juice. He was out there on Tuesday, and the defense didn't look particularly great or good for that matter. So he was out there and he was doing his thing. I need other guys to step up defensively. I know what Max Crosby is going to bring to the table once the regular season starts. A guy that's coming off a knee injury. I'm not pushing it with him. I'm not pushing it with Brock Bowers. I know what I'm. And in fact, I think it's better that the offense doesn't have Brock Bowers out there because I want to see other guys step up, and that's what I want to see from that defense as well. If you're gonna play Max Crosby and you want to play him for two full series, I'd be on board with something like that. If you feel it's that important for him to rub off on everybody else, okay. But not like two plays. That doesn't make any sense to me. Two plays doesn't make any sense to me. It would have to be kind of, you know, a full couple of series if you want to get something out of it for him and for the team. But I wouldn't even risk that, to be honest with you. I would keep him on the sidelines, and I'd ask everybody else to step up. You don't always need 98 out there to get yourself going. Go out there and get the job done yourself. Show everybody what you're made of. And I think more than having him out there, it's just – a lot of those young players, whether it's the defensive line, the linebackers and certainly the secondary, getting time on the field together as individuals and as a collective.
2: Well, even before we got to this point, for me, I always felt like get all the work done by preseason week two. You know, after this Houston weekend, I really don't want to see too many starters playing week three of the preseason. You know what I mean? Like, think about preseason week two and how much work you can get in so you don't have to see any more of what you need to have in preseason week three, because that's where you want to see guys who are fighting for a roster spot, and a lot of your starters don't necessarily need to see a lot of work into that. Maybe if you need to see a certain series, if things don't go so well in Houston from the offensive line, for example, and you need more continuity, all right, I could see that. But other than that, think about preseason week three, where you don't want anybody really starting on your roster playing significant minutes in that game. Get it all done right now in this one, and now you'll see for preseason week three, let the other guys start playing, and the people that want to fill out your roster, that's the kind of action I would like to see. So this week and this tonight's game should have a lot of action in it and should have, you know, some sort of significant role for a majority of the starters.
0: Yeah, I'm with you on the majority of the starters, just not Brock and Max. That's the only place that I draw the line.
1: Those are the only two that I think won't play if I were to be a betting man.
2: Bubble wrap.
1: If I were to bet, I would say Max and Brock won't play. Brock, I have no issues with. Brock, I have no issues with not playing because he is, and I'm not weighing importance on offense or defense, but we saw what this team looks like without Brock on offense. It was bad before with below average quarterback play, and then when he was gone, it was just anemic,
2: yeah,
1: to say the least.
2: Yeah.
1: That being said, like, I'll tell you who I do want to see. I want to see Ashton Jeanty out there. I do want to see, because as much as we talk about the offensive line, and rightfully so, about building that chemistry, I do think there's something to Ashton Jeanty being there and being the one who's running through those lanes. He's also going through this system for the first time with Rick Dennison and Janoco and Kubiak in terms of what they're trying to accomplish. I want to see some of that. Because on the other, if you don't, you have a very thin running back position group as it is.
2: Interesting, yeah.
1: And if you're not building the confidence that you need by getting the yards and seeing Ashton kind of, you know, pop for a few, then you're not getting the confidence instilled in that offensive line like you want and need. Because I remember talking to Dennison about that. He goes, you need confidence. Mm-hmm. Guys need to see the chains being moved. And you can be worried about you and focus on your assignment. You can feel like you get it done. But if the play doesn't work, then it's hard to, again, buy into. And I think the team's already bought into everything that's being coach them, so that's not what I mean. But I just mean, like, building that confidence now, because to your point, if they don't play a lot next week against the San Francisco 49ers, week one comes fast.
2: It does.
1: And it goes 0 to 100 real quick. So I want to see Ashton Jeanty get a little bit of run. What was it, 10 plays? 10 plays with the starters that he got, and then he was done?
2: That's right.
1: Maybe double that?
2: Okay.
1: Maybe two drives worth of Ashton Jeanty and those starters, but with Caleb Rogers now getting the keys to it, and this is also part and parcel to that.
2: Hello.
1: And this is going to go into the Fernando Mendoza conversation that we're inevitably going to have this morning. I want that starting five, like you, Vinny. I think they need to be out there for a good portion. They need to get online for all the reasons we just talked about.
0: And I think Ashton needs to get online with them. And I understand the confidence leads. I get what you're saying. The confidence leads to success and seeing it. But neck and neck with that is just the timing of it all.
1: Right.
0: With Ashton kind of learning, you know, this system with that offensive line, with the offensive line, and he's going to, because there is a chemistry that goes on with that, with the running back and the offensive line. And I think they need more time. Ashton needs more time running behind this line before the games start really counting in a few weeks. And I think there's a valuable commodity to that. And less about Matt, you know, less about Brock Bowers. What I want to see from the offensive line is just to give the quarterback time to be able to throw. Now, it doesn't look like they're going to be playing against, the first team defense of the Texans, but that's okay. I think it's more important just for them to be able to, as we said, establish that chemistry, whether it's in pass protection or in run blocking. And when it is run blocking, have it be for at least a period of time today. Have it be Ashton Jeanty, who's the running back, running behind them, because I think those two components, the running back and that offensive line, are so connected, and it's so important that they get time together, but significant time together before the games start counting.
1: And again, the opportunity for best on best is behind them now. Like, best on best was Tuesday, right? Like, there has to be an understanding going into. And I'm not talking about the team. I'm talking about, like, for Raider Nation. There has to be an understanding. You're not going to get best on best the way it was on Tuesday. It's just simply not. What you can look for, hope for, I would imagine, is, again, internal growth, right? Like, what were steps made from last week? Forget the opponent. Forget what was happening. Were steps made with individuals that you're looking at? And that's going to take us to our bigger question of the day, 702-365-9200. Who are you looking to see growth from week over week, from preseason game number one to preseason game number two? Because I know Raider Nation is, they're maniacs in the best possible way. They not only watch the game, they rewatch the game, right? Like, they watch clips, they look at the all 22 formats. They're diving in deep. Right? We understand that. So when you're looking at growth, what are the 2-3 names tonight you are looking to really dig into in this game. Because, again, we all understand we're watching everybody. There's a lot of new. There's a lot of young. There's a lot that to watch, to see, to critique, to whatever you want to do, right? But give me 2 to 3 names that you are really looking for personal type growth. I'll give you my first one. It's probably the lowest hanging fruit out there, because I've only mentioned it a billion times, but Caleb Rogers. I legitimately think he has an opportunity right now to grab hold of that starting spot and not let go. We've seen this story before. Here in Raiders training camp with DJ Glaze, we've seen this story. Can he do it? That's the question. Can he rise to the level that he needs to, seen from the coaches, and take that spot? I don't know if tonight's going to be the end-all, be-all, but tonight is going to be, as we've been talking about, Vinny, massive piece of the pie, right, in terms of now his evaluation.
0: Right. I'm going to take it a step further. It's less about individuals for me on that offensive line, and I get it. I'm not even disagreeing with you. He is part of that, but I need to see the entire offensive line. Because here's the thing. If you were to ask me this question before Tuesday, I'm right there with you, because I liked what I saw from the offensive line against the Cardinals. I didn't like what I saw necessarily from the offensive line as a collective on Tuesday against the Texans. So that picture changed for me, and now it's less about Caleb or any individual that you want to name on that offensive line. It's more about the collective unit. I need to see better from the collective unit today, tonight if they play, based on what I saw on Tuesday. So for me, it's the entire offensive line. I'm going to take the names off their jerseys and just say need to see better from that single group, from the offensive line. They're going to be the New York Yankees to me tonight, or Notre Dame football. No names on the jerseys, just the unit.
2: The four horsemen.
0: Yeah, I want to see that unit get better between Tuesday to today. And if you want to talk about individuals, though, Jermon McCoy, all the young secondary players, Drayden Stukes, Jermon McCoy, Zeke Masses, Darian Porter, those are the guys that I want to see real growth from last week to Tuesday to today.
2: And I'd like to see a collective effort to go in and make a massive improvement on stopping the run. And whether that collective comes out of, certain individuals from the defensive line or something that happens in the linebacker position, where I just don't want to see the defensive line getting moved off the ball the way they were in preseason week one. And however that works out, the better. Because you brought this up yesterday, Vince, and it reminded me of something that Jim Fossil once said. I asked him, like, what's more important, to stop the run or to advance the run, to engage the run? He's like, if you don't stop the run, you'll never be able to run the ball on offense. Mm. So this is a part and parcel of, like, just fix it. I want to see fine-tuned on the defense, on stopping the run, and, of course, with the pass coverage as well. There, something needs to be improved there. But definitely, can we find some sort of cohesion on that defensive line?
1: Yeah, if we're looking at position groups, that's probably the unit that I would New York Yankees / Notre Dame is the defensive line group. Can they stop the run? Can they? Because again, Vinny, you had eyes on it on Tuesday. Everyone we've talked to, everything I've read, wasn't great. Can that be corrected? Unfortunately, you probably won't see the truest version of it tonight, because it isn't best on best. So that is going to have to be a work in progress. I completely agree with you with Jermon McCoy, but it's not because it's a sense of, oh no, well, what's Jermon McCoy? It's more so for him, right? Like, we talked about it last week, did we not? 20 months since his last football game, he comes in and he gets picked on. He gets spotlighted and he gives up a couple touchdowns. Fine. Okay. Move forward. How do you move forward? We credit and we praise Fernando Mendoza, the way he talks, the way he moves from negative play to the next play. Can Jermon McCoy do that? Right? Like, how is his mindset? Is he able to put that in the past now, go back out and start making some plays that the Raiders and many of Raider Nation believe that he can't? So I'm completely there with you and Jermon McCoy. And then again, it shouldn't be a surprise to anybody, it's Fernando Mendoza, right? Like, these Fernando Mendoza has the opportunity to show itself the most in terms of leap, in terms of growth, in terms of progress. And, for all the conversations and discussions we've had, Vinny, about should he start, when will he start, is he ready? Is the offensive line ready? It starts with, can he be ready? And I think he changed some of the conversation after Thursday's performance against Arizona in terms of, okay, he's well on his way. Can he take that next step? Right? I think you asked Clint Kubiak the question about the one play. I believe it was to Brock Bowers. You correct me if I'm wrong. And Clint said something to the effect of, yeah, that was a great play, but we can't just be hanging our hat on one play. We need multiple now. And I think that is also true for Fernando Mendoza. He had a couple really good plays Thursday against Arizona. Can he make more of them on a consistent basis? And can he do it expeditedly from week to week?
0: Yeah, I agree. And part of that is, and I'm not trying to, make any excuses for Fernando or Kirk for that matter, but you got to have time to be able to let plays develop. And, that's what we didn't see on Tuesday, because the offensive line wasn't doing, their job. Now, saying that, I don't want everybody to panic, because if you talk to the Houston Texans writers, the people that cover the team, that's what typically happens to their defense. I had, a Texans, reporter come on when I was sitting in for JT the Brick last week, and he's like, his own feeling is, and he's talked to people in the organization, hey, would you sometimes just let CJ and the offense work against the second team offense just so they're in a better position to implement their offense and get plays going, because they're so good that they just destroy practices and destroy, CJ and the offense, because they're kicking their own offensive line's butt every single day. So that's why I'm saying don't panic over what happened on Tuesday with the offensive line. I do need to see better. I'm not suggesting that. But you do have to put it in perspective, because this is a typical day at the office for the Houston offense against their own defense. So, but saying all that, Fernando didn't have a whole lot of time to operate, nor did Kirk, in that practice on Tuesday. He showed you what he was able to do when he did have some time against the Cardinals. Today, unfortunately it won't be against that first team defense. So the offensive line, whoever's in there, is not going to have that opportunity to stand up to that, nor will Fernando or Kirk, it looks like, be working against that first team defense. But in a bigger picture sense, I do want to see when he has time, whoever he's playing against the Texans today, that natural growth that I would expect to see, and him standing in the pocket, going through his progressions, making the reads and making good throws. So we'll see, if that does occur. If whoever the defensive line is for the Texans and whoever is out there playing offensive line, I want to see Fernando, in stressful situations, but also in situations where he can play to his strengths.
1: We'll be going behind enemy lines in hour number three with, Houston Texans TV sports reporter Jason Bristol. He'll be joining us at the 9 a.m. hour to give his two cents on what he saw from joint practice on Tuesday and the expectations of who we may see on the other sideline when the Raiders line up against the Texans. Coming up in hour number two, it's the voice of the Raiders, Jason Horowitz, on the call tonight. We'll pick his brain, figure out who was in that production meeting with him yesterday, and figure out what he's being told from inside the organization as the major talking points and what they're looking to do. That's coming up in hour number two. Until then, we want to hear from you, 702-365-9200. Give me three names. Give me three names you are looking for growth, progress, building of their game. No matter who it is, who are you putting the microscope on tonight in preseason game number two? Your calls next. It is a game day, Raider Nation. We want to hear you, but first.
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4: I feel like him, Fernando, I feel like Aiden, they're all playing really good football. And I told you guys that all three of those guys are starters in this league. So they just got to make sure that we continue to climb and get better. You know, we ended the day with a turnover, which is we got to put points on the board before half. So as far as that goes, that's a disappointment. But he knows that. He's a veteran, and we'll go learn from it as a team.
5: Raiders head coach Clint Kubiak following the joint practice on Tuesday, talking about his quarterback room. And, you know, it's one thing to say I have three NFL quarterbacks, starting quarterbacks in my room. It's another thing to double down on it, right? I think a lot of people, and Vinny, you can correct me if I'm wrong, but it caught a few people off guard, a few people meaning Raider Nation, right? Caught them when they say, oh, so you already considered Fernando. And then you kind of, you know, he goes on talking about how Fernando needs to get better, et cetera, et cetera. And then you hear that again. I think you should only take that. This is me personally, should only be taken as a positive, right? Obviously, you know what Kirk is. Aiden has been a starter in this league. But to hear Clint Kubiak add him as part of that, hey, we got three NFL starting ready quarterbacks here, doesn't mean he's going to start yet. That's not what he's saying. Simply saying he's on the right track. And that's what I'm constantly listening to and for when it comes to the conversation about Fernando Mendoza. And is he on that right track? Is everything pointing? Is the arrow pointing up? It looked like it on Thursday against Arizona, by all accounts, on Tuesday as well, in terms of the arrow pointing up. Not saying it was perfect, but the arrow is still pointing up.
6: Yeah, and not to make a joke out of it, but if he would have said we have two starters and one of them isn't Fernando Mendoza, I would have fainted. I would have fainted, or just said one, you know, starting quarterback, because the last thing you want to do is invest your first pick overall in a guy that I'm not quite sure.
5: Real quick, Vinny, before you go on, and the reason why I do think it sticks out to me is because the conversation every time the quarterback room has been brought up. Regardless of who it's been about, right? Clint Kubiak has made sure to talk about the collective, the group, even including a Jacob Clark, right? And we all understand right. That Jacob Clark's not going to be part of the equation. We get that. But what I mean is he is now starting to he's doing – everything is intentional with him. Nothing is by mistake with Clint Kubiak. He is as calculated as any in terms of what he's saying, how he goes about his business. So I did find it fascinating that he is now starting to – almost pared down, if you will, in terms of how he answers those questions.
6: Yeah, I agree. And look, the point is, the bottom line is, Fernando Mendoza will be the starting quarterback of the Raiders this year, barring a kind of a miracle type of a thing, right? And I would say that he's going to play extensively this year, barring some sort of surprise. You know, that happens, and the surprise would be welcomed with open arms, and everyone will ride that great surprise as far as it can go. But at some point, this is going to be Fernando's team, and you're just looking on a daily basis for that growth in him. And I think that I just think that that's a matter of time, and really, quite honestly, I just think it's also a matter of him going out there and playing and learning the game at this level in terms of the speed, in terms of some of the finer points, the timing with his center, the footwork, all of those types of things. To me are a matter of time on task, not watching from the sidelines, but actually going. Now he can absolutely, without question, take advantage of the time, that he will spend when he's not the starter, you know, working behind the scenes and working in practice and doing all those things. But at some point, he has to be the starter of this football team, I would say sooner rather than later, being this year, so that he can straighten out that learning curve, because this is all about the future, and the best way to learn is to go out there and play.
5: 702-365-9200 is the number. We want to hear from you. Who are the three names that you are most interested in terms of seeing that growth, seeing that progress, seeing that step from a week ago? Obviously, Fernando Mendoza is a popular name up on the text line, and for a good reason, because as I said, I don't think there's one player that can literally show that progress more than the quarterback itself, being Fernando Mendoza. He was asked on Tuesday about that growth, that progress of taking the next step, specifically from week one in the preseason to tonight in Houston.
7: There was a lot of things I saw against Arizona. I think it was good to get my feet wet, and you know, we weren't able to come out there with a win, which, you know, put on myself. I think my teammates did fantastic, but I think it's a good learning experience, and I'm looking forward to play in Houston because, one, they're a great defense. Two, I feel like now with the experience, be able to move forward. Like I said, tranquilo. My feet were a little fast, a little out of control, be a little more in control, survey the field, see it a little better. I'm really excited for this upcoming game and all the opportunities that I have in the future. What was the opportunity today? You know, and then the next opportunity will be Thursday. Then we have practice, and then we have the Niners. Every opportunity forward, I'm trying to capitalize.
5: So that's Fernando Mendoza on Tuesday. And Vinny, you know, one of the things I'm most excited for, I wish obviously I was there in Houston because I would want to ask him how his game day felt different today compared to the one in Arizona or against Arizona in Las Vegas, right? Because he talked about that at the end of his press conference, talking about, you know, it was a lot of new, it was a lot of difference, trying to figure out, you know, okay, what do I do with my time here, et cetera, et cetera. How did that growth help him for whatever the outcome is tonight, right? Like, he first thing I'm going to be looking at when he takes the field, are his feet sped up? Like, is he moving like a duck on water? Like, is he just moving a mile a minute? And it's screwing up the rest of his game. That's the progress I'm looking for. Would Raider Nation love to see, you know, 15 of 19 for 220 and a couple tuds? Absolutely. But I think it's just how he operates in getting whatever production he gets is also equally important to whatever the stats actually are.
6: Yeah, but I do want to see good stats.
5: Yeah, agreed. I'm not saying take it away. Yeah.
6: No. I know what you're saying, but I do. I want to see. You know, I'm hoping to see more throws than he made. A better passer completion percentage. I liked where the footwork was for the most part on Tuesday. So I think that, you know, that's already an adjustment he made, and I saw that adjustment actually in the game on, you know, last Thursday. You saw his feet settle down a little bit. All of that was understandable. I watched, like I said, Ty Simpson's first game with the Rams, and his first series was much like Fernando's first series. And then both of them settled down and realized this is football. It's still football. It is faster. The players are better. It's a bigger, you know, it's the NFL compared to college, but it is still football. Make my read, make my throw, throw it accurately, throw it with conviction, have a command of the huddle. Do everything that I've been doing for the last, 10 years or so, as a young, you know, person and then a teenager and then as a late teenager and early 20s now, for both of them. Do what I've just been doing. It is at the end of the day still just football, and you can't make it bigger than that. And so, I think the footwork will be improved. I want to see him play under duress. I do want to see some of those kinds of situations, and I suspect even with a second team Houston Texans defense, you're going to see that because they have a lot of depth on that defensive line. Yeah. So you're still going to see good players out there. And so just how he responds to week two.
8: Yeah, and I think that you're going to see good depth on the Houston Texans defense, so you're going to be challenged. And I would like to see like more throws where like he showed on last Thursday against the Cardinals, attacking the middle of the field. I want to see another pass like that to Malik Benson, that 19-yard bullet. Even the Devin Tompkins pass that went incomplete in the end zone. I want to see more of that kind of play developing, and that way I can see like a certain kind of progression of what more is he being asked to do, and he's able to go and fill those boxes up.
5: And, you know, Vinny, you talked about, you know, you want to see a higher completion. Like, stats do matter, especially for Fernando, 100%. That completion percentage, I think, goes up with timing and rhythm and him kind of getting into that flow. What's interesting is, again, I'll defer to you because you had eyes on it on Tuesday,
9: But it felt like there was a lot more miscommunication on the offensive side than maybe we've seen in training camp or even in the Arizona game in terms of routes, in terms of things like that. I thought it was really fascinating when Clint was asked about, you know, we don't know where the play was going to go. Looked like he was supposed to be here. Not trying to give Fernando or any quarterback excuses. And Clint just stops him and goes, interception, incompletion, that is a quarterback stat. So no matter how you slice it.
6: Well, and the thing is, that was clearly on the quarterback. That interception, I was standing right there. It was clearly on Fernando Mendoza. It was Ashton Jeanty. Ashton Jeanty knows what route he needs to run. It was a bad read by Fernando. It was just a bad decision by Fernando. He didn't get an accurate sense of the depth of the safety that was in defense. Thought he was a little bit further out than he was. Then made a bad throw that went right into the arms of the safety. There was nothing that Ashton did that was wrong on that play. It's a play where, hey, you probably either should just try to break down and run at that point, or just throw it away and live to see another day. Instead, it went back the other way for a touchdown. And as Fernando said, I just can't do that. There's some times in the red zone where the best decision is just to bail out on the play and live to see that next day, rather than making what was a play that wasn't looking good in real time even worse by compounding the problem by turning the darn ball over.
9: And that play was the one that the Houston Texans so celebratory posted on their social.
8: Yeah.
9: The point of that being timing, pace, rhythm are going to be part of it. And coming up, we're going to hear from Raiders quarterback Kirk Cousins talking about the timing, communication that went on during training camp, continued on Tuesday, and what that's going to look like ahead of tonight's preseason game number 2 in terms of the growth, the progress, and moving forward. 702-365-9200. We want to hear from you, Nation. Three names you want to see progress, growth, betterment. 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
9: Welcome back inside the morning tailgate. 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It is game day. Three names. You're looking for progress from the Raiders tonight against the Houston Texans. 702-365-9200. We're talking about timing, rhythm, pace. That's what we want to see from the quarterbacks. Maybe a little miscommunication here and there between all the quarterbacks, some of the receivers. The play we were talking about, the interception in the red zone from Fernando Mendoza, intended for Ashton Jeanty, taken back the other way. He can't have that, Clint Kubiak said. But at the same time, Fernando says, I need those. These are the times to have those. This is what you go to a joint practice for, to get the looks that you've never seen before, to make the reads that, okay, I can't make that read, or I need to make this one, or I need to just eat it and not make the throw. Kirk Cousins, who's been in more locker rooms than any Raider on this roster 15 years, talked about not only the importance of what you get out of a joint practice, but the miscommunication that takes place, how that helps moving forward.
29: Well, I think it just gives us a great chance to talk about, you know, the details, talk about the adjustments, talk about, you know, how much offense we have and how things could come up at any moment from 2-3 weeks ago, that we just got to be able to have that recall. And it's a lot of volume right now in training camp. We kind of keep throwing things at young guys, and there's a lot to handle. So it's understandable right now when you get to the season. I remember when I was a rookie, Mike Shanahan used to say, like, Kirk, when you get to the season, you can kind of pare down what you're focusing on because you have a game plan. But in the preseason, it can be pulling from a lot of places. So part of the journey, part of the process, and it'll be good to talk about when we watch the tape.
9: It's Kirk Cousins. Great name drop.
8: Wow, Mike. Mike Shanahan.
9: I mean, just shows his age a little bit, right? But Good name drop.
8: Yeah.
9: That's a good one. Up on the text line, 702-365-9200, Kyreem says, good morning. Morning, crew. I've been a fan of the Nation since 79-80 and been through it all, but I finally authenticated my lifelong passion of being a fan and now officially a member of the Black Hole. Don't know why it took so long, but it is done. We needed to get the cows roughed. What does that say? We need to get roughed up as a team to move this gelling process quicker. Why didn't we have two joint practices back-to-back like a couple other teams in the league? All in all, it was good work. Let's see how things go in the game tonight. That's Kyreem. Congrats on your official membership.
0: Yeah, and I don't know that anyone's done two back-to-backs. Maybe I'm missing one. I don't know if the Raider. Or the
9: I don't remember one. That's why I was going to default to you.
8: Yeah.
0: Yeah. I think they've kind of eliminated those things because, like we were talking about the other day.
8: Bad blood.
0: That second one usually turned into, you know, SummerSlam, literally.
9: What was it? Was it yesterday? The Saints and who was it?
0: The Saints and the Chargers got after.
9: The Steiner kid. Rick Steiner's kid, who's a tight end for the Saints, literally suplexed.
8: Yeah, Braun's nephew, right? Yeah. They did the German suplex.
0: You know, going back to you know, Kirk Cousins, yep, and Clint, the turnover that Clint was talking about was actually Kirk Cousins' interception that he threw at the end of the 2-minute drill to mm-hmm. end practice. It was literally a pick six to end practice. So this isn't only immune to a Fernando. Kirk didn't have a good day on Tuesday either. Threw a couple of ducks, threw some passes that were behind his intended targets, threw that interception at the end of practice, and even for him, you know, it's for anybody that plays professional sports or whatever you do in life, you're learning every day, and so sometimes you got to learn some harsh lessons. Kirk learned a tough one to end practice, and I know that he wasn't happy about it whatsoever. But that's life in the NFL, and you're gonna have some yin and yang to it, and that's why you have these types of practices, and hopefully it doesn't carry over into the game, and that's what I'm hoping to see from Fernando today, and if it's Kirk that's out there, him as well.
9: You know, it's really interesting. I don't know, Vinny, you tell me. The feeling today does seem quite different than last Thursday. Like, this feels like a true game day where the team is not made available. Like, yesterday would have been the Saturday. Today's the Sunday, right? Like, it feels like a business, true to the word, to the definition, a business trip that they got some work done on Tuesday. And now they get the opportunity, which you don't get in the NFL, is to kind of try and right some of those wrongs and get back online. It feels, it's not the joyous, hey, it's game day once again. It's like, we got work to do tonight in Houston.
0: I completely agree, and I think Clint Kubiak made that pretty clear on Tuesday.
9: We'll continue the conversation here in hour number two, but joining us next is the voice of the Raiders, Jason Horowitz, here on the Morning Tailgate, Raider Nation Radio 920.
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3: 24/7 this week. Westbound Anasazi Drive to Summerlin Parkway on ramp to the southbound 215. Only one lane is open. Once again, that's 24/7 all this week.
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36: 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Vince Sapienza, Vinny Bonsignore, and Clay Baker coming to you live from Las Vegas, to Houston. Game day number two of the preseason as the Raiders get set to face the Houston Texans for the second time in 3 days. This time under the bright lights of Energy Stadium. Not quite best on best is what I'm hearing, but football nonetheless. Progress to be made. Who's going to do it? Who are we going to see it from? Who is going to step up and take hold of whatever they're looking for? That's tonight. But before we get to tonight, we have to set the table, and we continue to do so with the voice of the Raiders, also live in Houston, Jason Horowitz. Good morning, Jace.
0: Good morning, guys. How are you?
2: Doing great now.
36: Fantastic. Did we get our workout in before, or is that still coming out?
0: Before.
36: Beautiful.
0: Before.
36: What a
0: and remember, you know, we're 2 hours ahead. It's already 10 o'clock here.
36: Oh, that's right.
0: So it's, yeah, definitely before. And I'm trying something new today. So when we were playing games in Allegiant Stadium, I used to do Dutch Bros. I used to go to Dutch Bros, get my Dutch Bros before the game, and that would be my game day ritual. Didn't work out for wins. So then I switched to the Starbucks that's inside the W or Mandalay Bay. Mm-hmm. But then they stopped doing order ahead. And, you know, game day at Raiders at Allegiant
36: Disaster.
0: Stadium. The lines
36: Disaster.
0: Are long. Yeah, yeah.
36: No,
0: you're not waiting an hour for Starbucks, right? But today, there's a Starbucks near our team hotel. I walked down there in our 95-degree heat. That feels like 105. And I got orange cold foam in the cold brew. If this leads to some big time Mendoza moments tonight,
36: wait a minute.
0: This is gonna be the game day drink moving forward, boys.
36: Wait a minute. Orange what?
2: Foam?
0: Orange cold foam? I've never been a cold foam guy. But
36: is he Star saying Wars foam?
0: You know, kinda like
36: is he saying foam twice?
2: Cold foam?
36: Is this like foam. Pam? Palm.
2: Okay.
36: What's the Pam situation?
0: Cold foam. You know, cold foam.
36: Okay. And it goes in the coffee. Your normal coffee order.
0: You know what? Right now, that's like that scene in Ted Lasso where he keeps saying the word plan, and then the word loses all the meaning.
36: That's what I mean. That's
0: plan,
36: what I...
0: Plan?
36: I thought you were
0: plan,
36: saying
0: plan?
36: Foam.
0: Man. No. Cold. Like, you know, Michigan, cold.
36: Wow, take foam. That, Clay.
0: Boom. You know, like foam.
36: Okay.
2: Right, I thought we were putting in some insulation in the attic. That's
36: okay,
2: fine.
36: So wait, how's the drink?
0: I'm a big fan of a nice Orange Julius and Dairy Queen, so this is kind of just like that.
36: All right, well, we'll see
0: what, very much like
36: we'll
0: that.
36: See what it sounds like tonight, Jace, as we focus now in and hone in on the game. All right, preseason game number one in the books, done. Joint practice, done. Preseason game number two on tap. When you are looking at the team, and I know you and everybody, we're all looking at everything, but at the same time, there's certain guys you're going to have your eye on. Let's park Fernando for a moment because we're going to have a bigger conversation on Fernando here in a second. Who is the guy or the guys that you are looking at in terms of building their game week over week?
0: Yeah, so the corners, no question, right? And you started this by saying, you know, we were hoping to see good on good.
36: Mm-hmm.
0: It doesn't sound like that's going to happen. You know, D'Amico Ryans had originally said that all their healthy starters were going to play. Then Jaden Higgins tears his ACL right in front of us the other day, and they've kind of backed off of that. Now, I'm sure also the fact that they're D-line and their secondary looked really good, and the fact that their offense seemed to be in rhythm against our defense, I'm sure that all played a role. But nonetheless, our corners, our young corners, were not very good against Arizona. And, you know, we could talk about, you know, the vanilla defense, and it's not going to be what they throw out there against the Dolphins all we want. But you still have to cover. And the one-on-one coverage wasn't very good, and some of the decision making that Kirk called out on the TV broadcast about, hey, you know, it's a third and four, you can't be 6 yards off the guy, that type of thing, right? And so I want to see if Massis and McCoy and I don't know how much we'll see Porter, because it seems like he's the lockdown opposite of Stokes, but who knows? But I want to see how those guys cover today, and DeCamrion Richardson, who did not play last week, I believe is birth of a child. You know, this is year three for him, and he's probably get thrown in that mix because he makes. So those guys are ones that we're going to look at really, really closely. Also, because you can see it in real time. You know, like you have to go back sometimes to watch replays or the tape to see how the offensive line moves guys and what kind of led to a block. Who was it? But in real time, you can see if corners are playing well, in coverage and early tight and all that stuff. So that's where I'm starting. And then, you know, the other part, guys, and I don't know what they could do about it at this point. But I'm starting that conversation that everyone has been having about wide receiver really since, free agency and the draft. I think it's still there and I think it's legitimately still there. And we're going to have to see what comes up about it.
1: I just want to know if you're putting some Tranquilo in that orange coffee drink.
0: I am pretty sure we can work in some Spanish into the broadcast.
3: Well
0: tonight.
3: Done, Vinny.
0: Yeah.
3: Well done.
1: There you go. No, I and I'm with you on the wide receivers. I think that's a very legitimate conversation to be having right now. I was not impressed on Tuesday too.
0: In terms of
1: there's just nobody that's popping at wide receiver. Yes, Malik Benson to some extent. Yes, it's great that Jack Besh came up with some third down catches, but let's be honest, great offenses have great deep wide receivers that just put a massive amount of pressure on opposing defenses, and I just don't see that yet from any of them. So what are you going to do about that?
0: But one thing I would say is that Brock still seems uncoverable.
1: Yes.
0: Seemed uncoverable against maybe the best secondary in the NFL and practice on Tuesday. And so if that is true, if that is still in fact the case, and Brock is the best tight end in football or one of the, whether you want Trey McBride or Brock Bowers or how Tyler Warren, whoever, right? Take your best young tight end that you want. But if he is that good against anyone trying to cover him, I still want to see that for an entire game and what that means for the wide receivers. And we're not really going to get a chance to do that until Miami. So I'm still a little optimistic, hopeful, the whole thing. But I also think now here's the other thing that came up from Tuesday. But I'm not sure how to handle this either. Our offensive tackles really struggled with some of the pressure from Will Anderson and Danielle Hunter. But there's not a team in the league other than maybe L.A. that's going to throw guys that have Danielle Hunter and Will Anderson at you on every single play, other than maybe the Rams. Mm-hmm. So I don't know that you see two of those guys in any other practice unless you're practicing against the Rams and Myles Garrett is healthy. So, I'm not positive what to take out of that from all of this. So, the question about receivers, Kirk and I were talking about this yesterday. And not that somebody's seventh receiver who gets cut is going to make the biggest difference on your roster.
1: Right.
0: But the Raiders do have the number one waiver claim for the first 3 weeks of the season. So anybody that they've seen or that they're scouting who, let's say it's the sixth corner on Houston who they're going to cut, maybe is better than our third or fourth corner. Anybody the Raiders want, they're going to get at the end of roster cutdown. For the first couple of weeks. So I think that's a good thing. And then the other part is, last year Seattle made that trade for Rashid Shaheed. And by name, that's not really this massive thing, but it really did do a lot for their offense. So maybe there is someone out there that they're looking at like that, who can make a difference.
2: All right, last Thursday in the booth, you, Rich Gannon, and Kirk Morrison, you're talking about Fernando Mendoza. The excitement was really building in the booth between you three. After the first drive and the second drive, I could hear Rich Gannon kind of talking under his breath of how pleased he was with what he was seeing from Mendoza. What was that like in the booth when he came in, and how did he meet expectations or not?
0: I think he met expectations. Because everything we've seen from Fernando in practice and building up to this and everything they talked about is that one of the things Fernando does really well is if he makes a mistake, he doesn't make it again. And I think the other thing that they're working on is his progressions, as most rookie quarterbacks would be working on, and really guys the early part of their entire career. And you could see Fernando intentionally doing that there were three or four throws where it was read one, read two, read three, ball out. And it was fast and it was convenient, and there was open receiver, and it goes for 7 or 8 yards, and you can see it. Again, we'll have to see what that looks like against real defenses playing real schemes. But from the first perspective, Fernando, had a solid game. Now, would he like to throw a couple of balls away that he didn't throw away? Yes. Would he like to take a couple less hits than he took in the third quarter? Probably. But he also, that throw he made I think it was right before Mike Washington ripped off the 53-yard run. That throw he made to start that second drive, that was a laser between literally between the triangle of defenders, is as good of a throw as you're going to see by any quarterback in the NFL. And so you can see it, you can feel it. I still, you know, here's the interesting thing for me, and Kirk and I are doing radio tonight as ESPN is doing TV. You know, the interesting thing for us, and we were talking about this, is, you know, it's a national audience with the Raiders. I mean, Raider Nation's always national anyway, but tonight is a national audience with the number one pick and the Heisman Trophy winner and a guy that everybody knows and, frankly, everybody likes. You know, people are really liking Fernando Mendoza, the way he talks, the way he thinks, the way he processes, you know, the whole schoolboy mentality, the story, the work ethic, didn't have a scholarship, went to Cal, transfers to Indiana, heck, wins a Heisman at Indiana, the whole thing, right? Everybody loves him. The narrative of him being the starter is not going away. And it has looked like Kirk Cousins deserves to be the starter, but that national conversation isn't going anywhere. And obviously this game being on ESPN tonight and everyone watching Fernando more than they're going to watch Kirk, I think, you know, is going to play another role in that for the next few days.
3: The voice of the Raiders, Jason Horwich, with us here on the Morning Tailgate, Raider Nation Radio 920. Staying there, then, what do you need to see tonight? What can Fernando do tonight to accelerate that conversation? I made the argument earlier this morning that I don't think there's one position on a football field that can show themselves more, especially in the preseason, in terms of progress, simply because of the statistics and the wow factor, the ball's in his hand every single play. I ask you, is there anything he can do that can put him ahead of Kirk Cousins tonight?
0: No, definitely not. Why? Why? I mean, he's like, guys, what did Kirk do wrong last week? You know, against the Arizona Cardinals, number one, his first pass was batted down as he was trying to throw down the line of scrimmage on a screen to Ashton, and then he didn't miss another pass, and he threw for 50 yards, and he led a touchdown drive against the Cardinals' number one defenders. And he's looked good in practice, and he's got complete command of this offense, and he knows Clint Kubiak for 3 years. There is nothing. I mean, look, it's going to, if Fernando goes out and puts together three touchdown drives, the conversation nationally is there.
3: Mm-hmm.
0: But that doesn't change the fact that Clint Kubiak and his staff has said all along their preference is to have a veteran who plays well and let Fernando learn. And I have said this to you guys over and over again. I don't see that there's a problem with that. I know Vinny's take. You want the rookie to learn by making mistakes and being out there, and I get that. I just don't think there's one right way to do this. I think there are many ways to do this, and it could work or not work no matter what you do. I don't think it's predetermined based off of somebody playing or not playing. So, no, to me, there's nothing that he is going to do tonight that's going to change what the coaching staff has seen and done for the last month.
1: And, you know, to be clear on my position, I'm okay with Kirk Cousins being the starter. But if he's the starter in meaningless games, then I think it's a complete waste of time and wasted opportunities.
0: I agree with that. But meaningless, but week 1, 2, 6, 9, if they're, you know, 500, around 500, over 500, none of that's meaningless. But, like, I think the one thing we forget about you guys is that, like, it's a given that whatever's going to happen next year is a result of what happens this year. And the rest of the team doesn't think that way. These are football players who know that their career could be over at any given moment. And these are football players who have been on, a lot of them who have come from other teams, who have been on winning teams, who don't want to just go 4-13 in the hopes that it works next year. And there are a lot of guys who went 3-14 last year and don't want to do that again. So I think they're all good. If Kirk Cousins is the starter and he is playing well, nobody cares about the future on the field.
1: Agreed. But I do draw, what I'm saying is I'm drawing the line on when it's not. You can't. And also, you know, watching it out, I still think it's a little bit presumptuous to think that Kirk is bona fide. Oh yes, no, with no question, the better option right now. I don't necessarily see it that way because I still don't see you know, 3 years ago, Kirk Cousins. I see this version of Kirk Cousins, but that's another, conversation to have, as well. As long as we're in agreement, or at least the Raiders are in agreement, that when the games start becoming less meaningful, the rookie needs to be out there.
0: And I think they would, you know, I think I would say they're, you know, it's going to be based off of how the offense is playing, right? Like if the offense is out there scoring 24, 25 points a game, but they're losing 27, 24, you know, is it Kirk? And the answer is probably no, you know? So
1: I'm not going to be blaming anything on Kirk either. I'm not blaming anything on Kirk, whatever, you know, this is more about, like, again, for me anyway, and I'm not
0: the record and what's real. Yes.
1: Yeah, and let's think long range now and get the first pick overall out there and start expediting the.
0: So, Vinny, I think there are two. So, if that plays out, I think there are two storylines that are going to be very prevalent for the Raiders for the first 2 months of the season. Number one, when does Fernando make his first career start? And number two, will they trade Max Crosby at the deadline? I think those two. If the Raiders are not good and are losing football games. And if that does play itself out, those two storylines will be very prevalent as we head towards the middle to end of October. But again, that's an if that, like, let's not forget, guys, that 2 years ago when the Raiders went 4-13, they started 2-2, and should have been 3-2, right? Right. They were about to score in Denver to go up 17-0 against the Broncos, before Gardner throws a 99-yard pick six, and that's completely changed the season around. And then, you know, last year the Raiders won the first game, and if Brock Bowers doesn't get hurt, we don't really know what's going to happen. So I think we need to let 5-6 weeks play out and then see where we are and then have those conversations.
1: I agree. I totally agree with that.
2: Jason Horowitz here with us on Raider Nation Radio. What is your philosophy on starter usage when it comes to somebody like Ashton Jeanty? Because last Thursday we were able to see great run blocking from the starters on the offensive line. Jeanty was out there, but at the same time, the identity of this team is going to be on the run game. So how much do you use Jeanty in this week two of the preseason? Is it too much or too little?
0: So I personally wouldn't use him.
2: Okay.
0: But I'm also a believer right now that Mike Washington's a legitimate bona fide running back.
2: Okay.
0: And I thought that when we saw him again, even that was without pads on in June, but I am a big believer in what this guy is going to bring. And, you know, I think some people thought the same thing about Zamir White, who again, fourth round draft pick in 2022. Mike Washington is a fourth round draft pick in 2026. For Zamir, it never really worked out, but Mike is a different dude, guys. You stand next to him. He is tall. He is thick. He is going to be hard to bring down. And if he gets you one-on-one and you are even, he is gone. And I think you saw him shed blockers last week. We saw Charles Brandt with a great block to spring him. I don't remember. I think it was Ian Thomas who helped him when he got to the secondary with a block and helped him shed the tackle. So like you saw all of that last week, but you also saw the burst, his ability to break tackles. You saw his speed, the whole thing. So I think they should feel pretty confident in the 1-2 punch that they have, but I also feel that there's no reason to lose the one punch to that 1-2 punch. So I would not give him carries the rest of the preseason, but that's just me.
2: Okay.
3: Yeah, I thought it was fascinating with Mike Washington Jr. when he said that was his first NFL experience ever. Never been to a game, never been to anything. That was his first time kind of NFL game.
0: And something about that's interesting. He grew up in upstate New York, where he grew up is a couple of hours away from Buffalo. And he went to college in Buffalo. But think about that for a sec. Like, he wasn't a heavily recruited kid. He 3 years at the University of Buffalo. And to go from Buffalo, New York to Las Cruces, New Mexico, which is, you know, right on the border, I think, of New Mexico and El Paso and like that vicinity of Texas, New Mexico, right?
3: Yeah. Yep.
0: And then to go from there to Arkansas and play in major SEC competition. I mean, that journey is really remarkable. And hopefully we get a chance to talk to him throughout the season and see what he says about just like what the last 3 years have been.
3: He gave me Dwayne The Rock Johnson vibes when I asked him in the locker room after. I said, how would you describe that run? He goes, electrifying. And I was like, well, that's, I don't think there's a better way to describe that. Jason Horowitz with us here on Raider Nation Radio 920. All right, Jace, you didn't invite me as your plus one on the trip to Houston, so I'm sitting here from afar. Oof. But from where I look in my binoculars over there in H-Town, it feels very different this week than it did a week ago, right? Last week, a lot of excitement, celebration, Fernando taking the field, Allegiant Stadium, you know, football's back in Las Vegas, et cetera, et cetera. This week, especially with what took place on Tuesday at the joint practice, this feels like the definition of a business trip. It's almost less about football and getting work done. How would you describe kind of the demeanor being in and around the team last couple of days?
0: I think you hit the nail on the head, you know, but even the Tuesday last week before the Cardinals game was a practice at Allegiant Stadium without pads on.
3: Yeah.
0: Whereas the Tuesday this week was a practice. And look, Las Vegas is hot. We all know that. And there's been some record temperatures this summer. And Houston right now, as is, you know, 100 million people around the country are having devastating heat waves because of the humidity, and Houston's right in the thick of that. And practice on Tuesday was pretty unbearable. And Kirk and I were coming back, and a couple of younger players were on the bus that we were on, and they're talking about like it was one of the hardest practices they've ever had. Now, they're rookies, right? So before that, so you're talking about college practices. And a lot of them are in the South, right? SEC practices and all that stuff. But you're not having, the 11-on-11 versus another team in college. And so I think that what they were saying talks to the heat, but also the intensity of what was happening out there. So I thought that was pretty telling about what Tuesday was. And I think there was some good and there was some bad. And that's okay. This doesn't matter for the season, for wins and losses. So for them to know what's good, what's bad, what's going to work, what's not going to work, I think that's important. And I also think it's important to remember that we were the worst team in football last year.
2: Yeah.
0: And the Texans have made the playoffs three straight years and won a playoff game three straight years and have the best defense or one of the top three defenses in the NFL. And so the Raiders aren't going to go from 3-14 to the Super Bowl. This week, this practice doesn't have to show that you are a top four team in the NFL. I don't think anybody should think that they are. The question is, because they make strides to play with top six, top eight teams in the NFL, beat teams that are somewhere in the bottom 20, right? And then get enough wins to show that they're competitive and on the right track. And that's really what it should all be about. And I think there was some that showed that there were some things that were good. I thought there were times where they ran the football okay, not great, but okay. Against the Texans, and again, this is the worst running team in the NFL 2 years in a row. That doesn't change overnight. You know, can they go from 32 to 18? That's a huge jump. I don't think anyone should hope that they're going to go 32 to 6.
1: Yeah, agreed. And you know, you mentioned the secondary. You know, hey, yeah, was it vanilla? Game planning, yes. But at some point, you got to start making some plays. And when you're winning your one-on-one battles, I would contend the same exact thing on the defensive line, especially when it comes to the run defense. What I want to see from the defensive line today, whoever's out there.
0: Yeah, well, I'd like to see. You know, I know. Again, we all report what we see, and it like looks like this or it looks like that, but like. It really felt like the Texans' offense was better than the Raiders' defense. Again, from my eyes on Tuesday. And I don't know how the coaches felt, because this week, because we're not doing the TV, we're not getting one-on-one production meetings like we will next week, which also means we didn't get a chance to ask Rob Leonard, you know, if he was running what he hopes to run during the regular season during the practice on Tuesday. Because obviously they're not doing that during games. In the preseason. So, you know, there's a lot of context to all of this, but Keon Sloan made some plays last week. Patrick Johnson made some plays last week. There's some guys out there that, you know, Keon Sloan's an undrafted free agent at community college, Utah State, NC State. Patrick Johnson's kind of like a role player, mostly special teams guy for the Eagles last year, been in the league 5-6 years. You know, do those two guys have roster spots? Do they have roles that they can play on the roster? Can they keep it going? Greedy Vance last week, guys, he's a tackling machine.
3: Yes.
0: And he's the smallest corner on the roster. And Taron Johnson, you know, the one series he was on, I went back and was looking at it yesterday, like that first series, when he just hung on for dear life to Jeremiah Love and made the tackle.
3: Mm-hmm.
0: You know, like you want your corners to do that, and they did do that. So, Greedy is a guy who's fighting, another undrafted free agent who's been on the roster before. So, he's fighting for a spot too. So it's those guys. But the D line, the D tackles, they cut Benito Jones this week. They signed Fotokasi, who's been a starter in the NFL, another one of those 315, 320 pound guys. He was telling Kurt this week that he was in Arizona working on his quote unquote football body.
2: nice.
0: Before they signed him.
2: Me too.
0: And yeah. And so can they find someone who can help them in that run stuffing role? Because I don't know that they have that right now. And I think that, could prove to be a problem, but we'll have to see.
3: Jason, I think you just wanted to flex the fact that you could say Fotokasi so eloquently and so seamlessly. And I commend you for
0: it.
3: But I don't blame you for doing it either.
0: But I can never remember what his brother's name is.
3: That's okay. He's
0: like
3: not
0: his
3: on
0: brother
3: the team.
0: Was on the yeah. I can't remember what his brother's name is.
3: It's Fotokasi's brother. That's it. That's his name. Jace, I just Uber-eated a cold foam, so I can't wait to try that as well.
0: What, which one though? They have so many different cold foams. Did you get the orange one?
3: The good. Yeah, obviously. That's the one you said, okay. Right?
0: Yeah, no, that's the one I got. Yeah.
3: All right. So
0: you guys know me. I'm not big into social media, and I think it's destroying what we're doing because we all think we need everything 3 minutes, and then 3 days later, it's like, oh, that one looks even better. So I got to get that because you don't. Even

0: We'll get more from the nation, but first.
1: They're like, Dad, I just want a Happy Meal. What are you talking about? Growth progress right now. Right? I've had that conversation before, trust me. Hey, guys, you know, when it comes to your health and when it comes to your weight and just feeling better than you should, then as good as you need to be and you're not feeling well right now or up to par, we've all been there. And how many of us say, yeah, I got to take care of that, but I'll do it tomorrow. I'll start tomorrow. Well, guess what? 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
3: 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Once again, that's 24/7 all this week.
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0: Bass on the inside slot. Fernando looking left across the middle. Caught. Touchdown. Jack Besh. Fernando Mendoza. A rifle to Jack Besh. And the Raiders score 6. Touchdown, Las Vegas Raiders.
14: It's a great blessing, and I'm very, very grateful. However, being able to get to this point, that third string quarterback at Cal would have not believed where we are now. However, now that I've been able to be blessed with great teammates, coaches, and given this opportunity, I need to take full advantage of the opportunity and make sure that I best serve my teammates from now going forward.
15: Fun. Fernando Mendoza talking about his journey a little bit, a little self-reflection. JT the Brick on the call, Raider Nation Radio 920, his touchdown pass to Jack Besh. And, you know, 702-365-9200. Vinny Clay, we've been asking the question, what are the three names you were looking for in terms of that, taking another jump, taking a next step, another step from preseason game to preseason game number two? One name we have not heard, at least as of yet, on the text line. We've got a number of names, which I will get to. But Jack Besh is not one of those names. And I think Jack did surprise, I'll speak for myself, did surprise just in terms of his ability to kind of not only pop up on the stat sheet, but pop up in a very positive way in that first preseason game. Vinny, you were talking about how none of the receivers really kind of created that pop in the joint practice, which is a bit of a disappointment. I don't know if it's necessarily a step backwards, but, you know, it's not a step forward, right, if that's not happening. There's still an opportunity to do so tonight, even if it isn't best on best.
16: Yeah, there is, without question. It's still, I don't know, on this particular roster, I just don't see that, that really, you know, of course, Brock Bowers is the premier guy. I just need to see a guy at wide receiver that that can really complement him from the wide receiver position, not the tight end position. I like what Jack Besh did last week against the Tennessee Titans. Didn't see a whole lot of him on Tuesday necessarily. I mean, he was out there, but I'm saying doing right. anything. None of the right. wide receivers, quite honestly. And even when I've been at practices, they've been okay. They just haven't been eye popping. They haven't been, even Malik Benson, I think, has been extremely solid. But, you know, obviously he's a rookie and it's going to take him some time. And I don't know that he even projects as a, I don't think he projects as a, you know, premier number one type of guy. I think he's a real good role player type of wide receiver as of right now. Anyway, that's just what I see. So, that's not going to change no matter what happens tonight, at least in my estimation. Just don't think you see that pizzazz guy, among these wide receivers.
15: Yeah. Great test, obviously, on Tuesday in terms of those wide receivers. Better evaluation piece, I think, for the organization, right? Like, I think they're clearly aware of where their deficiencies are within the roster. And as we have talked about many times, you can't get to everything in one offseason, right? I wonder how much that was an eye-opener to the organization for the here and the now.
16: Right. I don't think it was, Vince.
15: Hold on real quick. Just because Jason brought up how the Seattle Seahawks made the Rashid Shaheed trade, right? Mm-hmm. Midseason.
9: Yeah.
15: Because they saw a need there. Again, that's a different team on a different trajectory at that point. Right? So I understand where the Raiders are. It's not apples to apples in that respect. But go ahead, Vinny. When I sit there and say, I wonder how much more of an evaluation and eye opener it was for the organization in that regard.
16: I don't think it was. I think they understand. The deal is this. There just wasn't anybody, could you have drafted Darryl Boston, right? That's his name. Boston, the kid from Washington, that's apparently been doing really well. Yeah, you could have done that, but they ended up, drafting Trayden Stukes, rather than Boston. That was their decision and they had needs at both positions. So, you have to go in one direction, or the other. They really liked Deshaun. Stribling, who went to the San Francisco 49ers. They were surprised, that he was picked where he was picked, and so that wasn't an option. There really wasn't a big-time option in terms of free agency, at least in terms of the age that they're kind of identifying right now and targeting right now. So to your point, that's just a box that they weren't able to check off, but they know that they need that. So, and we've said this a million times, you coach what you have and you recruit what you need. So the Raiders know that they're going to need that X wide receiver, that kind of stud wide receiver. It doesn't even have to be an X wide receiver. It just has to be a guy, that can really, tilt the field in your direction and just be a dominant force out there alongside, Brock Bowers. And I'm using the word dominant. That's what they need to get. That's the type of wide receiver that they need to go get. They don't have that wide receiver on their roster. They do have a dominant force in Brock Bowers. So what they do have, Clint Kubiak and Andrew Janoco, have to make it work to the best of their ability, and then go find that guy that they need down the road.
15: Coach up what you can, coach up what you have. That's what the Raiders are hoping to do along with their offensive line. Rick Dennison has been put to work. He has been doing a whole hell of a lot of coaching for the Raiders. And it's interesting. Clint Kubiak was asked how his O-line looked against the Houston Texans D-line on Tuesday. Here's what the head coach had to say.
17: I think we can get better. I didn't feel like we had a great day running the ball. Maybe I'm wrong when I go watch the tape, but that's a special front that, I'm glad we got the reps against them. We get to do it again on Thursday night.
18: Pass blocking.
17: Same thing. I got to go see the tape, go see the film, but our offensive line has done a great job of gelling to this point. We all know that we're not anywhere near where we want to be. We got to keep getting better.
15: I kind of love everything about that, because every time we've asked him immediately following, practice or that one preseason game, Vinny, it's, let me look back at the tape. But his first answer to that first one in terms of run blocking was, I don't think we're very good. Right? Now he's like, I'll go back to the time. Maybe my mind will change. In his head, he's probably like, doubt it. But and then you follow up with the pass blocking. Let me go look at the tape. But it shows you, and he kind of gives you a little glean into, they got a ways to go.
16: They do, and that was clear. And so, you know, he would have been, you know, less than honest if he said anything different, really. And I'm glad, you know, I do appreciate the honesty. It just needs to be a collective, a collective effort along the offensive line. We keep talking about how those guys are so connected, and how they are a unit, not just a bunch of individuals. They are literally, they need to be, five guys that are totally connected. And again, we'd be remiss not to mention that this is a typical occurrence for the Houston Texans offensive line on a daily basis. I used to see it all the time with the Rams. The Rams had a good offensive line, and Aaron Donald and Michael Brockers and the defensive line that they had in place when I was covering them was really good, and they would disrupt practices time after time after time again. But you know, the thing is, the Rams offensive line got better because of that too. So anyway, long story short, this wasn't an unusual, shocking, oh my gosh, the season's over development. The Houston Texans, who have been to three straight postseasons, as Jason mentioned earlier, have to deal with this on a daily basis, and it doesn't look good on a daily basis. So they're just that good, and you have to keep that in context when you're deciding how worried should you be about the offensive line. Sometimes you have to put it into perspective. Well, that was against the best defensive line by maybe not a lot, but they are the best. They are recognized as the best defensive line in the NFL, and you were the 32nd ranked offensive line in the NFL last year. You've gotten better, but it's going to be a tough day at the office for whatever offensive line has to deal with those guys, for 50 snaps on a hot afternoon in Texas.
15: We've got callers. We'll get to them on the other side. 702-365-9200. Three names you're going to be looking for: progress, jumping of progress, week over week. 702-365-9200. It's the tailgate.
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17: Yeah, you know, he got banged up in practice yesterday. We wanted to be cautious today, and we got to keep evaluating and moving forward.
4: Is there any, has he been ruled out for Thursday yet?
17: I would not expect JPJ to play Thursday night. No.
15: Raiders head coach Clint Kubiak talking about the status of one Jackson Powers Johnson, not expected, not likely to play tonight. Aaron Wilson, who covers the Houston Texans, tweeted out a little bit ago that quarterback C.J. Stroud set to play a few series tonight against the Raiders along with first-team offensive line, including guard center Keelan Rutledge and running back Woody Marks. 20 to 25 plays, roughly. Texans defensive starters expected to be rested. Offensive line evaluation continues as team searches for top guys heading into their opener against the Bills. So, looks like it's not going to be a perfect best on best, but it looks like at least for the defense is going to get 20 to 25 plays of Houston Texans starters. So that feels like a win already this morning in terms of getting those quality reps.
16: Yeah, and that tracks to me with what happened on Tuesday. It was for Houston. It was much more about, you know, their defense, and their defense, I think, earned the night off. They got their work in. You know what you're going to get from your defense. I think that the offense did look good against the Raiders defense. I think we all saw what happened last year with the Texans. It was their offense that really sabotaged them in the playoff game. What was it, against New England, I think it was? They didn't look particularly good against Pittsburgh, I want to say, in the opening playoff game. And then it was just a complete disaster, in the loss, in the playoff loss. And a lot of that was put on C.J. Stroud. Although talking to people in Houston, they don't necessarily think it was a C.J. Stroud issue necessarily. He just didn't have a whole bunch of help. There were some injuries and there were some things that were going on. But the long story of it is that, or the long and short of it is that D'Amico Ryans and the Houston Texans, you know, they feel like there's still a need to keep this offense in the flow and get them out there and play and really use this last, it's going to be the last, he's not going to play in the third preseason game, but use this as a last opportunity to get that first team offense some meaningful reps against an opponent. So that definitely lines up with kind of what I'd been hearing here in Houston, what I expected in Houston. And that's a great opportunity for the Raiders defense, I think, to also get some quality work in again 2 days later after Tuesday and see if they can respond. Now that you know that it's going to be the first team offense, to me, the first team defense needs to be out there. I don't necessarily think I need to see Max Crosby. We'll see what that looks like. But for the rest of the defense, what a great opportunity in real time to come back and respond against the team that got the best of you on Tuesday. And conversely, to me, if the Houston Texans are willing to play their first team offense for 20, 25 snaps or so, I think the Raiders should be open to doing that same exact thing with their first team offense as well.
15: We're going to go behind enemy lines to kick off hour number three to get the Texans' perspective and more what that may look like tonight. But before that, let's keep it home. Mark and Henderson joining us here on the Morning Tailgate. Good morning, Mark. How are we? What do you got?
0: Good morning, fellas. How you guys doing today?
15: Great.
0: Great, great for Raiders Day for Thursday. Hey, real quick, Vinny, I was you were talking about the receiving and getting him in the draft. What about Jacoby Lane? They got Jacoby Lane got drafted by the Ravens in the third round. We had three picks there or two picks there in the third round. That could have been a guy that we could have targeted in the draft, and he's going to start for the Ravens, and he's doing great as a rookie. So you can find receivers in the draft if we're looking for that guy to pop. Obviously, he's popping all off season and training camp for the Ravens. So that was a guy that could have been targeted, but maybe he got shadowed over Mekhi Lemon, because Mekhi Lemon won the first round and Jacoby won the third round. But we had two picks there.
16: Yeah, I like Lane, no doubt about it. But here's the thing: when you're the Raiders and you're the worst team in the NFL, guess what? You got a whole bunch of needs, man. So it's like, you might be saying the same exact thing, in a year or so when Trey Zun's playing really well. Like, hey, well, why don't we draft that guy? You know what I'm saying? So you can say that all the time. But when you're the Baltimore Ravens and you're a team that has fewer needs than the Raiders, it's a little bit easier sometimes to be able to make that pick. It's sometimes making hard decisions, and there's nobody in the Raiders organization that doesn't understand. And I don't know that Lane's going to be that kind of a guy either, too. You know what I'm saying? Like one of those big time wide receivers. That's what I'm talking about. It's why a team like the New England Patriots that went to the Super Bowl went and traded for AJ Brown. It's why the Denver Broncos, who probably should have played in the Super Bowl if their quarterback hadn't gotten hurt, went and traded for, the Miami Dolphins, wide receiver. Those are huge commodities, and the big time ones are really important for winning football games. So somewhere along the line, the Raiders are going to go try to get their guy, whether it's in a trade or free agency or through the draft. It's just you can't check all the boxes off at once.
15: 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We'll get back to more of your calls, your texts, coming up in hour number three. But first, we go behind enemy lines in Houston to get the Texans' perspective. That way, we know what the Raiders are up against in preseason game number two. It's the Morning Tailgate, Raider Nation Radio 920.
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15: 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Vince Sapienza, Vinny Bonsignor, and Clay Baker coming in live from Las Vegas to Houston. Game day for the Raiders as they take on the Houston Texans in preseason game number 2. 702-365-9200 is the number. The question we're asking, who are the three names you're looking forward to the most in seeing their progression? Are they getting better? Are they taking the steps necessary? Who might those be? One big name continues to rhyme with Schmermando Hendoza. I think you know who I'm talking about. We've talked the Raiders' perspective. Let's jump on the other side of the fence for a hot second and welcome in our next guest, award-winning storyteller from H-Town, K-H-O-U. So as I would pronounce, being in the TV biz, I would call it K-H-U. I don't know if our next guest would do that. Jason Bristol, friend of the program. Jason, welcome back here on the Morning Tailgate. Do you guys pronounce it K-H-U? Or is that just
0: me? No. It's K-H-O-U.
15: But K-H-U is so fun.
0: No? Yeah, you know what? Maybe I will bring that to
15: you. Yeah, you
0: boss.
15: Pitch it in the next meeting. Pitch it in the next meeting. See how that goes for you. Jason, good to have you. Welcome back. Happy game day to you and yours, how you celebrate. All right, we just saw some reports that the offensive starters for Houston look like they will get a little bit of run. Defensive starters get in the rest. Is that jive with what you're hearing? What do you expect tonight from the Texans' end?
0: Yeah, I think that's definitely what we're expecting. D'Amico Ryans had mentioned that some starters would be playing. He's always very close to the vest. But I think when you are looking at a situation where Houston is having this all-world defense and the questions are around and surround the offense, I think that obviously you want to see how the offense operates, how they get it in and out of the huddle. Are they getting the plays in on time? Are they lining up correctly? Those were things that we saw at times last season not go too well. And remember, in front of C.J. Stroud is a newer offensive line. They continue to bring in guys from season to season to see what they can do to protect C.J. and give this defense an offense that can put some points on the board and not put so much stress on this defense, which is obviously incredible. And I thought it was very telling during the joint practice on Tuesday that D'Amico Ryans spent most of his time watching the Texans offense during the team portion. So I think that reveals a lot about what the emphasis is during training camp.
1: You know, we all saw what happened last year in the playoffs. It didn't look good. Even in the win, it didn't look good, and certainly not in the loss. And I think CJ probably bore the brunt of the blame for that. He just didn't look right. He looked off, and he looked awful as well, without a doubt. But from your vantage point and from Houston's vantage point and from inside the building's vantage point, was that all warranted that it was heaped on his shoulders, or were there some extenuating circumstances he was dealing with?
0: Well, that's hard to say of what they're thinking inside the building, but I can tell you that certainly he has. It's been a lot. It's been a lot to bear, I think, for a lot of people. But you know, it's a situation where everyone is now saying that CJ has had the best off season he's had since he arrived in the NFL. Obviously, when you first get here and the immediate success that he had, you don't really know how to plan for an off season, what your workload should be like, how you should prepare for the next season. The first season was such a whirlwind. The second season, it appears, based on reporting and what some of the things that are out there, that maybe he wasn't 100% healthy after the second season going into the third. And here's a situation, again, where everybody right now is saying that they feel that CJ is more comfortable and confident in this offense under its second year with Nick Caley, and that he's had his best off season since he's been here. Now, CJ has not really given us much about what he changed or what he's done, but that appears to be, by all accounts, true, that he just feels better and just has more confidence and is more comfortable in this offense. So, you do have to wonder if the constant pounding he has taken at numerous points during his tenure here plays a role in some of that. Certainly the Texans were much better at protecting him last year. I think they allowed 21 fewer sacks, 20, 21, 22, something somewhere in that number. But you're right, he did not look right. He looked almost like he was sped up. You know, everything was just going too fast for him in terms of just being comfortable in the pocket during the playoffs. He seemed rushed to me. And certainly everywhere in sports, what do you try to do? You try to make your opponent uncomfortable. And he just didn't look comfortable. And I don't know if he was rushed, but it appeared that everything was sped up. And hopefully, obviously, from a Texans and Houston perspective, they're hoping that this will not look like that this season. Because, again, Texans have never reached an AFC championship game. And people are talking Super Bowl. That's the talk right now around this city, that this team with this defense can do things that this franchise has never done before.
2: I've often thought about, you know, the upgrades the Houston Texans would have made in the offseason to help Stroud and help the offense. Do you feel that David Montgomery, the acquisition at running back, can do what they thought Nick Chubb would do, working alongside in a duel with Woody Marks, because Woody Marks was exceptional in his rookie year?
0: Well, I would say this. Nick Chubb and David Montgomery are at two different points in their careers. David Montgomery is obviously a little younger. The one thing that I think where he could potentially be what this team needs is that he just seems to have a nose for the end zone, and he has this innate quality to get six. Nick Chubb was a model citizen. He was a guy who certainly was as productive as he could be, but I wouldn't even put them in the same category. And there are some people that I trust who cover the Texans who believe that Woody Marks may actually be the best running back they have. Mm-hmm. But you can never have too many weapons. And the Texans have talked about David Montgomery as having this nose for the end zone, and that was a problem last year. Tyme Fairbairn, the kicker at times, or maybe all the time, was the Texans' most valuable player because he was the consistent scoring threat that this team had because of all the issues it had at times on offense.
15: This is Jason Bristol of KHOU. Joining us here on the Morning Tailgate, Raider Nation Radio 920. I really want to say,
2: I know, I think it's gold.
15: I really think you should pitch that.
0: If I start going into work today, and when I'm at the stadium and I'm getting ready to tag out our report, I know. Why are you guys doing this to me?
2: Sorry.
15: I think Employee of the Month is in your future if you pitch that the right way. It's all about the delivery, as you know. Jason, I'm curious. I want to jump back to that joint practice if we can for a second. You know, the reaction from the joint practice from the Raiders' perspective was like, okay, a little bit of a reality check in terms of where they are in the process. You mentioned it a couple times already. Super Bowl contending, Super Bowl hopes for the Houston Texans. What was the takeaway from that joint practice from the Houston end and in terms of the competition that they did see from the Raiders?
0: I think that from the Texans' perspective, they felt that they had made some plays and they also had some teaching moments. I think DeMeco Ryans was very pleased with how everything worked out, with the exception now of the injury to Jaden Higgins, which Jaden Higgins was probably going to be your number two receiver. And Nico Collins is the top guy for this team, but he has, throughout his career, unfortunately missed time with a number of different injuries during seasons. So that, from the Texans' perspective, obviously we didn't know at the time that it was as bad as it was or is. But DeMeco Ryans seemed very pleased. Certainly he has a relationship with the Kubiaks. Gary Kubiak was his coach here. And he just seemed like that this was a really good team to work with. And Max Crosby, anytime you can go up against him, he's a play wrecker. So I feel that the Texans felt like they got a lot out of this, and who knows how the Raiders will or won't be this season in terms of wins and losses and success. But I think from the Texans' perspective, they felt really good to just line up against somebody else. And they seemed very pleased by what they saw and what they got out of the Raiders.
1: So you mentioned that this is a Super Bowl contending team, at least in the eyes of, I don't know if it's fans or the Houston media or just the general, you know,
0: Houston. I think a lot of people believe that.
1: What gives you that belief based on what we did see from the offense last year?
0: Well, it's the defense.
1: Yeah.
0: It's the defense. It's the defense. And think of, you know, there was one little thing that some people around here were a little concerned about. That was depth on the edges. And what do? They go out and get Jadeveon Clowney, returning, obviously, because Clowney started his career here. And Clowney is really a run stuffer to whatever degree you want to extrapolate. But to think that they could potentially run out Will Anderson, Danielle Hunter, and Jadeveon Clowney in certain situations, and then you've got Azeez Al-Shaair and Henry Toa at linebacker. You've got arguably the best cornerback duo in football in Kamari Lassiter and Stingley. Jalen Petrie is a heat-seeking missile at times from his safety position. And yes, it's all based right now on this defense. And the pieces are there for the offense. And at times, the offense looked decent last year. I mean, Nick Caserio, the first day of training camp, basically said at times he thought that the Texans had one of the better offenses in the NFL last year. That's how the strides they had made. It's very evident to a lot of us that the Texans fell even last year. They had the pieces to contend for the Super Bowl. And sometimes when you get in the playoffs, bad things happen. But it's pretty evident that they felt last year they had a team that could play for a Super Bowl. And certainly they've improved on that team. So it's just a matter of what can they get out of the offense. And the pieces are there. They tight end Marlon Klein from Michigan, a guy that some people felt went a little earlier than many had expected. He looked phenomenal in the first preseason game against the Chargers as a receiving threat. Perhaps he can take a little, if he can make a great impression early on here in the season, that might help offset the loss of a guy like Jaden Higgins. So I think they feel like they are putting the things together. It's there. It's just making sure or hoping or scheming, whatever you want to say, that this offense will do enough to supplement this and complement this phenomenal defense that they've put together.
2: Yeah, I really admire what Matt Burke has done with that defense. But at the same time, for tonight, what do you expect for the first half as far as like rotation and defensive starters in the first half?
0: That's a good question. I don't know if we'll see all of the big guns. I think certainly right now, I don't know really what they have to do because they had that joint practice. So I don't know if we'll see a lot of the main guys on defense. Certainly, I think the emphasis right now, again, is on the offense. So I think it'll be important for the Texans to see how the operation goes with CJ and whatever combination of linemen they have out there.
2: Okay.
0: And as far as the defense, listen, from the Texans' perspective, you've got guys that injuries happen. So the Texans are going to be looking for a lot of these second, third team guys to see how they go and work against the Raiders and what they're up against. So I think that I don't anticipate to see a lot of the main guys on defense, but it'll be interesting to see how Mendoza and crew does against the depth that the Texans have.
15: Jason, last one. We'll let you out on this one. The impressions for you from Fernando Mendoza on Tuesday, and I thought it was interesting. You know, there's always conspiracy theorists out there on social media. You always got to be careful over there on social media. But when C.J. Stroud, I believe, was asked about Fernando, he said, you know, he's going to have a hell of a career as long as, you know, they put the right guys around him. And then everyone's like, well, what does that mean, CJ? Are the Texans not putting the right guys around you? You know, there's a lot of that going on. So your impressions of Fernando and, again, I guess the organization's viewing of what they had to say about the number one overall pick in living color.
0: Well, I think that they're impressed by him, and I think they feel that he has a bright future ahead of him. It's – it's hard not to like the kid. I mean, he just has this quality about him, and he just seems to have this joy for playing. Andrew Luck, the former Colts quarterback, grew up in Houston, and you always see those videos like Andrew Luck getting knocked down, and then he'll say to the defender, "Hey, good hit, buddy."
3: Yes.
0: I could, to me, that seems like there's a part of Andrew Luck in Fernando Mendoza. Like, I can see him doing that. "Hey, man, that was a great shot. Man, you got me right in the ribs." So that's, the guy's the number one overall pick for a reason, and I think certainly at this point in his career, there is always going to be a lot of praise, and we'll just see where he goes. But you're right. The Texans were very complimentary, and what a great measuring stick for a kid who's trying to establish himself and learn a routine and see what the NFL is all about by going up against the Will Andersons, the Stingleys, the Danielle Hunters, et cetera, et cetera.
15: KHOU's Emmy Award-winning TV sports storyteller, Jason Bristol. Jason, we appreciate you, as always, jumping on with us here in the Morning Tailgate, Raider Nation Radio 920. Enjoy the game tonight, your broadcast after, and we appreciate you.
0: Guys, thank you so much. It's always great to hear from you.
3: Thank you, Jason.
15: Jason Bristol with us here on R&R 920.
1: What were you saying again that he needs to say it, that he needs to call the station?
15: KHOU! But you have to say it like
1: that. What he needs to do is walk into the studio and go, "KHOU!" You know, like one of those. Yeah. You gotta.
15: I say K, K-Hoo. You say you. KHOU! KHOU!
1: Oh, boy.
3: Gotta have a big,
15: really?
3: Yeah. 10-gallon hat.
15: It's
3: Houston, why not?
15: He's gonna have to get a posse together to really, like...
3: See, I nail it home.
15: That's what I would do. If that was me, I'm walking in. Guys, we need to change how we tag out. We've been doing it wrong for
3: years.
15: We've been
3: doing it wrong.
15: I don't know what you guys see those ratings. They could be better. Why? KHOU.
3: Boy, just wait till it gets in.
1: do you guys know? You guys know Petros Papadakis.
15: Yep.
1: Yeah, and Matt Money Smith. The show that they do in Los Angeles. And Matt Money, I don't know if he still does it. Used to do this. He would take calls. He would disguise himself as this money expert. You know, and people would call with financial questions, right? And so there was this one segment where his character kept using the word, you know, you got to be aggressive. This is the time to be aggressive. You know, it's the housing market is perfect. This is the time to be aggressive. So then he says to Petros, "What do you think?" And Petros, who, you know, played football, obviously stood on a lot of sidelines. He goes, "I don't know, man." He goes, "Every time you said aggressive, all I could picture myself, all I could hear was standing on a high school sideline and hearing the cheerleaders behind us going, be aggressive, be aggressive, be aggressive, be. And I think every guy that's ever played high school football, or anybody that's ever sat in a high school, in the stands of a high school football stand, can totally relate.
15: Yeah, that was well done, too.
1: Good timing. Yeah, my junior year, my sophomore year, we went 9-0-1. We were great. Then we were juniors on a team that didn't have any seniors, and we lost every game. We were 0-10. And by the second, third quarter, we're down 35-0, and we would still hear the cheerleaders be aggressive. And we're like, do you not realize what the heck?
15: They were doing their thing. We're trying.
1: No, it wasn't even that. It was like they were so kind of oblivious to what was going on. It's like sometimes you got to read the room, but they're doing their thing, too.
15: Yeah,
1: so,
15: second quarter, you know, they get to be aggressive. They had their schedule.
1: Be aggressive. Be aggressive.
15: Yeah, that's good cadence there, Vinny. Well done on your part.
1: I heard that many times.
15: 702-365-9200. It is game day. Raider Nation, your last chance. We want to hear from you. We want to get the names at the tip of your tongue. Who you want to see the progress from? Who do you want to see the most week over week growth? And what does that look like against the Texans in preseason game number 2? 702-365-9200. It's the Morning Tailgate, Raider Nation Radio 920.
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15: Vinny's got be aggressive now stuck in my head.
3: Yeah, it's not good, Vinny. We're all five-minute commercial break. That's all we could think
15: that's
3: of.
15: That's all I was thinking about. And
1: can I tell you something? When I would, you remember we were talking about driving the kids to school, Vince?
15: Yeah.
1: Okay, so when my my kids were in elementary school, so for about the first couple of years, we probably broke a couple of rules, whoa, you know, and in terms of where we were living and what school we were going to, but that doesn't need to be talked about. That does not need to be talked about
15: too
1: right
15: late now.
1: That doesn't need to be talked about. Anyway, wow. So it meant a little bit of a drive to get to the school, right? And so literally we would be driving around, we would be, you know, and the kids were, you know, I'm trying,

0: oil that I cannot live without, or maybe my Parmesan cheese that I cannot live without.
1: Mm-hmm.
0: I have a right as an American citizen to take my business a few miles down the way and shop at a store that does. So for me, anyway, if my school, local school's not providing kind of what I feel as a parent I need with my kids, which that's all over and done with, then you should have a right to, like, even if, from a sports standpoint, you know, if your kid is really good, your kid's really good in hockey, all right? Let's say they had high school teams here in Las Vegas, right? And the local school was half-assing it when it came to the program and not putting enough money into it, and there wasn't the support, all that type of stuff. Shouldn't you, as a parent, have the right to say, you know what? I love the whole neighborhood school thing and, you know, being about your, where you come from and all that kind of stuff. But you're falling short of my expectations, and therefore I'm going to take my kids to a different school where I think that they'll have a better opportunity.
1: I feel like I'm watching Mighty Ducks right now when Gordon Bombay went and checked the boundary lines and went and got Banks.
0: Yeah. Mm-hmm. Yeah. Even if I have to use my brother's mailing address. Mm. You know?
2: And the kids.
0: What? Who said that? Who said that?
2: The kids are going to his house to intercept the report card because they know it's coming there first.
0: Exactly.
1: Adam Banks, no longer a hawk. Lie. He's a duck. Anyways. 702-365-9200.
2: The Banks factor. 3 to 6 years on serious felony statute of limitations, so just be careful.
0: Yeah. Life is about winning.
1: I remember my son saw that scene, the Ducks, and Adam Banks got changed to teams. He's like, oh, my gosh. He was on the good team. Now he's not. Well, I'm like, keep watching, son. The good team, not going to be so good here any longer.
2: Cautionary tale.
1: Anyways, I digress. The worst
0: was when in Little League, you know, if you were good enough to make the All-Star team, which I was, and then you'd play that team from, you know, 2 hours away or whatever, and they had, like, mustaches at 12 years old. And you're like, what the hell?
1: We need to keep it on. Speaking of Little League World Series today, go Paseo Verde.
0: Yeah.
1: Mountain.
0: That's right.
1: Mountain team, baby. Let's go. Let's go. Bring it home for Haiti.
0: We literally asked for birth certificates. And they're like, yeah, our city hall burned down and all of it. What?
1: So, city hall
0: talk about
1: down.
2: The great fire of 25.
1: All right.
0: Yeah.
1: Up on the text line.
0: Like 76.
1: Speaking of 76, Caleb Rogers. He is at the forefront of a few names here on the text line, 702-365-9200. Of the three names we're looking for growth, progress, for somebody in particular that could grab hold. Let's see. Michael says, Caleb Rogers, cornerback and safeties. There are plenty of names in those position groups. Need to improve the man coverage. TJ Montana, three areas I'm going to be watching tonight. One, Caleb Rogers. His growth, potential as a possible starting right guard. Two, Jack Beshin, if he can be a mainstay. Consistency from last week's showing. And three, the backfield as a whole. Rookie growth is a must. Let's stick with Caleb Rogers because Fernando was asked specifically about Caleb Rogers, his growth, and what he is bringing to the offense.
3: Caleb is a year older than me. However, him being a year older than me, I look up to Caleb. I look up to Caleb like I do most offensive linemen. The way that his enthusiasm, the way he approaches the game, the way he approaches life is something that I look up to, and I'm incredibly blessed to have him as a teammate and as someone that I could learn and grow from. And like I said, his approach to life, the game, you know, offseason, just everything is top tier along with all the offensive linemen. So to be around him is a joy.
1: Fernando Mendoza on Caleb Rogers, and I can sign off. I mean, being around Caleb Rogers is a joy. He's talking about a zest for life in a different way than Fernando maybe puts it out, but Caleb Rogers is one of those guys, he's smiling until he's not when the helmet goes on, and then he gets to work. He is one of those kind of grinders. We've talked about him this offseason. He chose to stay with his family and be here in Las Vegas during the offseason, put in the work and everything that goes with it. That was Fernando Mendoza's take on Caleb Rogers. Here's the opposite end of the spectrum. Same quarterback room, different perspective, Kirk Cousins.
4: No, he's a great presence. He's got a lot of dog to him. He's a fighter, competitive, and wants to be a really good player. And I think that whole group up front is working really hard. They come to work every day with a great demeanor as a unit, as individuals. And, you know, I like the way they approach their job.
1: You know, Vinny, I think it's a really good descriptor with one of the first words that comes to your

0: mind as an offensive lineman is a presence. Because the last thing you want to be is a non-presence as somebody who is a protector of quarterbacks. And I know it goes further beyond that, but you heard the dog in him, you know, the fight that is in him. Caleb Rogers has a real opportunity tonight to not just open eyes, because I think he's done that clearly, being in the rotation with the JPJ throughout training camp for that starting right guard spot, but he can really take his play, his game, his opportunity to a new level tonight.
1: Yeah, first of all, Fernando said that Caleb's a year older than he is. All right, went back and looked. Caleb is 24. Fernando's 22. And here's the crazy thing. They were born just a couple of days apart in terms of the calendar. So Fernando is October 1st. Caleb is October 3rd. So is he technically correct to say he's a year older, or is it 2 years older? It's 2 years, right? You'd have to go 2 years, right?
0: He would be 2 years older, yeah.
1: So he's actually 2 years older. I think what Fernando meant was he's a year ahead of him in terms of NFL.
2: NFL age, right? Yeah,
0: that's...
1: Yes,
0: yeah.
1: Exactly. Yes. So, I was going to pull Fernando aside.
0: Yeah, but, be like, hey.
1: A couple years older than...
3: Technically.
1: Yeah, which is... Yeah, right. And also, another question I'm going to throw to you guys when we're talking about Caleb Rogers... he's the starting guard right now, right? Obviously, because Jackson Powers isn't going to play. If the Raiders don't play their starting offensive line, which I'm 50-50 on what they're going to do tonight, so would he be with the starters, or is he coming into this game as not the definitive starter, and therefore he will play?
0: I think he plays no matter what.
1: Okay, so even if the quote-unquote first-team offensive line isn't out there, Caleb will be out there.
0: Correct. That's what I think should happen, and believe
1: or,
0: me, I think he's a guy that needs reps. He needs those reps, whether that's the ones playing, he's playing with them. I even think if the ones go out, he stays in for a little bit with the twos.
1: Let me throw something else out.
3: Like JPJ
1: there,
3: last week. Yeah,
0: go ahead.
1: With JPJ, dealing with whatever he is dealing with right now, there's some sort of a, injury. Does that give you a little bit of pause? If you don't play your starters, am I going to really put Caleb out there right now and risk losing another? You know what I'm saying? These are thoughts that you have to think about.
3: Mm-hmm. Because then you don't want to be,
1: down two.
3: I mean, that's a big hole to climb out of.
1: I think I got Vince to think a little bit.
3: I think he rolled the dice a little bit.
1: Maybe once in his life.
0: it's a great question you ask.
1: Yeah.
0: It's something that is definitely food for thought, but it wouldn't change my what I would do. He has to play. He has earned nothing right now. And
1: is it two plays or like? Just kidding.
0: Okay. Real quick. When I say two plays, that was just talking.
1: Hyperbole.
0: Yeah,
1: that was hyperbole.
0: Yeah, I'm just what I mean with Max is not what I mean with Caleb. I think Caleb has to play meaningful snaps, right? Like this is a guy that needs to, similar to the entirety of the offensive line, has to get online, and because he has not earned anything from a starting spot. He has to play. Is the threat of injury there? The threat of injury is there for everybody. I understand that. I don't poo-poo it. I don't overlook it. It is a real thing. But at the same time, you can't let the threat of an injury prevent you from getting work that is needed. Like Tyler Linderbaum getting in work, it would be a luxury compared to a need, right? Caleb Rogers playing is not a luxury. It is a need for him and for the good of the offensive line if JPJ is out. So
1: let me ask you this.
0: Yeah.
1: Let me throw this one at you. Because weren't we talking about how it would be great for Ashton to double up his plays, right, to 20, right?
0: Yeah. Two drives, whether that's 20, yeah. But yes.
1: Let's just that would be great. Those are two long drives. Let's just say however it plays out, 20 snaps.
0: Mm-hmm.
1: All right, 20 snaps. Now, I don't remember if Jeremiah Love carried the ball 14 times or had 14 snaps. Let's just say he carried the ball 14 times. If Ashton's out there for 20 snaps and he gets 12, 13 carries, right?
0: Mm-hmm.
1: All right, so Mike LaFleur, all this heat is on Mike LaFleur because because Jeremiah Love suffered a sprained ankle. Let's just call it a sprinkle against the Raiders in a quote unquote extended period of time.
0: Yeah, he had 11 carries.
1: And now he's getting he had 11 carries. Right. And everyone's going, just, what were you doing?
0: Right.
1: What could you possibly have been thinking? And here we are sitting here saying, yeah, Ashton should play 20 snaps. And if he's playing 20 snaps, I would think he's going to get 10 to 12 carries, right? I mean, why else would he be out there?
0: Right.
1: And some catches too. That also exposes you to injury.
0: Touches, yeah.
1: Do you see where I'm going?
0: Yeah,
1: with this? It's such a tough spot for coaches to be
0: in. I agree. And that's why I sit in the seat and it's easy for me to say the things I say because I don't have to make those decisions, but trying to put myself in those positions. Yeah. I'm just trying to listen to what Clint Kubiak has said.
1: And
0: that's
1: like, let me put it this way. Are you mad at LaFleur?
0: No.
1: So many people
3: you got
1: are.
3: To. You got to try
0: and
3: it out.
0: And again, it's easy to understand it because hindsight's 20/20. It's easy to sit there and say, you injured your one star player on offense. Because you play
1: and
0: too
1: people
0: much
1: were
0: in
1: going
0: a
1: back to
0: game.
1: See how many carries did this guy get when his rookie get, and how many carries did that guy get, and it was a little bit more. But I'm like, okay.
0: I'm fully self-aware that I sit in a seat that I don't receive any consequences to what happens, right? But if you're asking me, I just can't live in the world where I'm just scared every time someone touches the ball or has a play that they get hurt. Right. I just can't live in that world because if you live in that world, you're not going to be able to get any work done. You're not going to be able to get any progress or get any time on task until week one of the regular season. And by then, it's too late. So,
1: how much does a hockey player play in a preseason game?
0: So they changed the preseason. There's only 4 preseason games now, but there used to be 7. And the main guys would play in 3 to 4 of them, full game.
1: They would play
0: normal minutes. It's tough. So from that, it's not even apples to apples because the main guys play their normal amount that they would in a preseason game. You might not be hitting the same way that you would in a regular season game, let alone a playoff game, but you're playing the same amount of minutes. So the wear and tear is not the same as football, where football, it is a car crash every single play. And if you ease up at all, that's when you get hurt. You almost have to go over 100% in order to not get hurt, because otherwise that stands the risk. This is what I'm saying. Like, I can't live in a world where if I'm Clint Kubiak and I didn't like the way my offensive line played in that joint practice, which is basically what he said. I didn't think we ran the ball very well. And he sits there and says, the only way we're going to get better is if we get some extended time running the ball a little bit in this preseason game. You have to do it. You can't live in fear that everyone's going to get hurt. Could it happen? Sure. Well, I'm no idea if it will. But if you're saying, in order to get better, we need X amount of work from these guys, then I'm not going to sit there after the fact and be like, that guy just ruined the season.
3: Right, because the Cardinals have a joint practice next week against the Packers. What if he got hurt then? Then what would be the argument?
0: Jaden Higgins got hurt in a joint practice that the Houston Texans dominated in.
3: Yeah.
0: Like, nobody expected that, but you're not going to also pull him from plays. You don't know which play it's going to happen on. You try and take care of everybody as you can. Nobody's trying to go out there and injure. Injuries happen. Look at Jamal Adams. Hate what happened to Jamal Adams. Non-contact injury could have happened on the practice field, could have happened during a walkthrough, happened in a preseason game. Right?
1: Like, Teddy Bridgewater blew out, I think, both knees on a non-contact playing quarterback for the Vikings right before their season opener. That's why a whole bunch of different things. They traded for Sam Bradford. It set off this crazy chain of dominoes. But what I'm saying, you're right. You can only protect these guys so much. And I was bewildered and quite honestly disappointed by some of the people in our brethren in our industry that just came down like a house of, just exploded on Mike LaFleur for having the audacity to play this running back.
0: Yeah, for the reasons we've talked about, you're not going to keep a Fernando Mendoza in the fourth quarter. But at some point, you have to get guys their work. And whatever the coach deems the work is needed, this is a team that won 3 wins a year ago, had the number one overall pick. This is a brand new coaching staff with a whole lot of new, a whole lot of youth. I think they're the sixth youngest team in the National Football League of an average age of 25.7, if I remember that correctly. There is a lot of time on task that is needed. There's not a lot of time ahead of week one. There's only so many real live bullets you get to get this evaluation. The joint practice was one of them, and if Clint Kubiak wasn't happy with what he saw and needs more, I'm not going to sit there. If something devastating were to happen, hope it does not to any single player tonight, you can't go back and be like, Clint Kubiak's an idiot. You can't do that. You have to play these guys. This is a collision sport every single play. It's the only way you're going to get better with so much new. 702-365-9200. 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
0: It is the final sit down here on the Morning Tailgate, Raider Nation Radio 920. 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The voice of the Raiders, Jason Horowitz, on the call tonight, Raider Nation Radio 920. 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
0: And you, Rich, as a whole. And remember, we got boots on the ground in Houston all week long. Vinny Bonsignor, JT the Brick, Q Myers, Brandy Flores, bringing you all the ins, outside sounds. 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
0: That'll baby Clay.
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0: Don't forget, though, a couple of programming news and notes of today. 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
3: Woo!
0: Kickoff right. 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Let's try and sneak in a couple text messages, shall we? A little rapid fire. Vinny, are you ready?
1: I'm ready.
0: Raider Sean says it's the three M's for me: McCoy, Malice, Masses, and Malcolm. They all need to step up. EB Raider Gray, I want to see progress from Mendoza, Benson, Naylor, Tonka, Hemingway, McCoy, Masses, Stukes. EB Raider Gray, I said three. I was like, all the rules are being broken.
3: You got to more for your money right there, the value.
0: Mark in New Jersey, McCoy, Stukes, Masses are my three. Also, the D-line, they need to step up. Funky Raider says my three: Tonka, Pegues, and Stukes, and Robbie Leonard as a bonus.
3: Okay, all right.
0: Bradley says
1: I
3: like the urgency.
0: Fernando for sure. Mike Washington Jr., Rogers, entire O line as a whole. Don't matter who the Texans have in there. Want to see them working together as unit and get good push. You know, going back to the Robbie Leonard one. You know, Vinny, it's a great ad. again, I don't know how much he's going to be able or will be showing, doing in order to make it look different. It just feels like we need to see some guys making plays.
1: Progress.
0: Yeah.
1: We need to see progress for sure. And just get your guys, cleaned up in the tackling, in the pursuit, wrapping up, making plays. We saw some young defensive players that were in position to make plays that didn't. And so now, you know, hopefully he can coach them up and put them in a position so that when those plays are there available for them, they're gonna go ahead and close them today.
0: Jason wants Tonka, Trey Day Tucker, and the O-line as a one unit / Caleb to step up. I think this is Kenny in Minnesota, Masses in McCoy, and Stukes. A lot of secondary votes here, gentlemen. Let's see. Where'd it go? Oh, Raider J in Monterey says you guys are blanking, killing me right now. I'm going to be so aggressive for the rest of the day, it's not even funny. And I'll be chanting the whole time.
1: Aggressive. Be aggressive.
0: I'm going to be so aggressive today. I love that. I absolutely love that. All right. Raider Jamil says, in Simi Valley, Vinny's Hood, visiting their parents. Vinny, the West Valley Eagles were the best team. Thanks for another great week, and I hope to see Fernando improve, as well as Caleb and our corners. For Vinny Montagnier,
1: you knew how tough you were if you could go out and deal with the West Valley Eagles, no question about it.
0: Could you?
1: No. Heck yeah.
0: No,
1: the Packers, we won championships, man.
0: It's because you were champions.
3: You were very aggressive.
0: Clay Baker, I'm Vince Sapienza.
1: Heck yeah.
0: Make sure you stay with the flagship of the Silver and Black all day today. Enjoy the game. We appreciate you. We'll talk to you on a Friday.
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8: This week's Finley Cadillac Henderson Player Performance of the Week is from Major League Baseball, courtesy of Joshua Baez of the St. Louis Cardinals. Baez is one of the Cardinals' top prospects, and he made his Major League debut on Saturday, August 15th, a day he will never forget. This will be the day he became the first player in Major League Baseball history to hit 3 home runs in his MLB debut. And he did it in his first 3 at-bats. And the first homer came on the first pitch. Baez is the 8th player in baseball's modern era since 1900 to hit multiple homers in his regular season MLB debut, and the 3rd this season. The Cardinals, who normally are a very competitive team, have had a very underwhelming season, hovering around 500. But on this Saturday, August 15th, it was all about the debut of Joshua Baez that did not disappoint.
7: That was the Finley Cadillac Player Performance of the Week, brought to you by Finley Cadillac Henderson.
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28: 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A lot of quarterbacks in these joint practices, Abdallah. What has been noticeable is like the reports coming out about some of these quarterbacks where they don't look good. Now, obviously, it's training camp, joint practices for legitimate starters. To me, nothing. It is clickbait. It's something that's posted. It's reported. It doesn't mean anything in the grand scheme of things. Specifically, one player with the Eagles, Jalen Hurts. Yesterday, joint practice with the Patriots. The reports say Jalen Hurts was not very good. Went 19 of 27, no touchdowns, 3 interceptions, including a pick 6. Is that just one bad practice? Or is it something to note based on the way the Eagles offseason's kind of gone to this point?
29: So I agree with you. If it was one day, I wouldn't be worried about it. Okay. I will relate it to what I'm seeing today out of Chicago Bears practice. From what we've heard out of Chicago Bears practice is that Caleb Williams is having a very strong practice. Now, they're having joint practices with the Bengals because they faced the Bengals on Saturday in their week 2 preseason game. And at the end of practice, it was not good for Caleb Williams in the offense. He was sacked 3 times. He threw an interception, and that's how practice ended for the Chicago Bears. Not good, but that's one day of practice. Ben Johnson and Caleb Williams have been working together. This is their second year together. I'm not worried about that offense. What we've been hearing about the Eagles camp is that this is not just one day. This has been a few days. This has been kind of a theme of camp, is that the offense has kind of struggled. We saw the video last week put out by the social media team of Jalen Hurts throwing an interception. This is also a new offensive coordinator. This is also their first year without A.J. Brown in the fold for Jalen Hurts. And you've got Mekhi Lemon coming in as a rookie who's in and out of practice left and right because he's constantly injured. So to me, is it something? Is it nothing? It's something. Because the way I feel about the Eagles in this division is exactly the opposite of how I feel about the Cowboys. I've got no question about the Eagles' defense. Eagles' defense is going to be good. I know Jonathan Greenard is injured right now. He's going to miss a little bit of time. He might miss the start of the season. But they're going to be fine. Their defense is going to be fine. They gave Jalen Carter a bunch of money. They're going to be fine. I have a lot of questions about their offense and how they're going to look. It is not, last year was not good for them. They went an entire half of football last year where Jalen Hurts didn't complete a pass. Their run game was atrocious last year compared to how it was the year before. Okay, like, they were bad last year. How are they going to look this year? Like the Cowboys, no question about their offense. It's all about their defense. Have they made enough improvements on their defense to actually be a championship caliber team to keep up with that offense? With the Eagles, it's the complete opposite. I don't know what this offense is going to look like. New system. We've heard that Jalen Hurts is taking to it and he's not freelancing anymore. Like the hit piece said about him, came from either guys that have left the building or inside the building that don't like Jalen Hurts or whatever it is. So I am kind of worried about this offense. And if I were an Eagles fan, I don't like what I'm seeing coming out of Eagles training camp day in and day out about how this offense isn't really clicking and not really on the same page moving forward.
28: Okay, to go along the lines of what you were just talking about, I started to think, so impromptu conversation, impromptu topic here. You mentioned the way the Cowboys are set up as a team, the way the Eagles are set up as a team. To me, that's a very fascinating matchup. Like, I'm really looking forward to the Eagles-Cowboys games this upcoming season because of that setup. The Eagles' offense struggled at times last year, but their defense is very good. Cowboys are the opposite. How does that work out in a game?
29: Mm-hmm.
28: What will we get when those two teams play? So the impromptu topic and what I was thinking about as you were saying that was, where would I rank Eagles and Cowboys as far as interesting divisional matchups?
29: Oh, man.
28: For this upcoming season, I think number one in the league has to be Rams-Seahawks, right? Rams-Seahawks, you have the team who won the offseason and the defending champions. Like, they're both two teams that are going to be great this upcoming season.
29: Mm-hmm.
28: Eagles-Cowboys is really fascinating, really juicy.
29: Yeah.
28: I know that you're going to want to say a Chicago angle, so I think you could make the argument that Chicago Green Bay or mm-hmm. Chicago Detroit will be fantastic matchups.
29: Mm-hmm. Mm-hmm, mm-hmm,
28: I kind of feel like the standard answer for the last 15 to 20 years is usually Baltimore and Pittsburgh.
29: Mm-hmm, mm-hmm, mm-hmm, mm-hmm.
28: We'll see if Pittsburgh can kind of live up to the billing. And then also the other one I would add in, there are two more that come to mind. Buffalo and New England.
29: Yeah.
28: I think the Buffalo New England matchups, both of those games will be fantastic this upcoming season. Then you have to go to the West. Is it Chargers-Broncos? Broncos-Chiefs?
29: Okay.
28: Those are probably the best divisional matchups in note that will be games that lead towards playoff seeding and importance throughout the season.
29: So I agree with you in a sense with Rams and Seahawks. It's towards the bottom of my list, though, because I believe both those teams are going to make the playoffs. So it's for seeding, right? Like, it's like those games are going to be great. Like, as far as like if we're ranking as far as like where I think the games are going to be good or where like playoff implications, I think
28: the conference championship game mattered.
29: I understand that. I completely understand that. But I think that Cowboys and Eagles will be for a not just seeding, will be for a playoff spot. Like, I think we could get a situation where you only get one team out of the NFC East.
28: Yeah.
29: So that could, those games could be for one team out of the NFC East.
28: Yeah, it certainly could.
29: Because you could get three teams out of the NFC West. You could get three teams out of the NFC North. So to me, it's way more important that those games are way more important than Bears Packers, because both those teams could make the playoffs. Bears Lions, because both those teams could make the playoffs. Rams and Seahawks, because both those teams could make the playoffs. I think that same with Bills and Patriots. You don't have the Patriots in the playoffs right now. I do, as we will probably make our predictions, 11 days before the regular season starts.
28: 11?
29: 11 days.
28: Is that not 20?
29: No, not today. 11.
28: Not 20? Okay, 11.
29: 11 days before the regular season starts. I have the Patriots in the playoffs, so I don't know if that matchup intrigues me as much as, like, Chargers-Chiefs, like you said, because I think the Chiefs aren't going to make the playoffs. I don't know about the Chargers either with all their injuries, so maybe it's Chargers-Broncos, because that could be for a playoff spot. Or it's even, Ravens-Bengals, because maybe that's for a playoff spot. So, to me, it's based on which division is only going to have one team representing it, as opposed to, well, this team is going to win and this team is going to be a wild card spot. I know the seeding matters, because when you get to the NFC and AFC championship game, that obviously matters. But the fact that those two teams, the Cowboys and the Eagles, I think are going to be fighting for a spot in the playoffs, I think that matchup is way more intriguing to me.
28: Yeah, I mean, I would say the thing that is, I like that both the Eagles and the Cowboys are built a little differently.
29: Mm-hmm.
28: And so that's what's going to create the interesting matchup. I mean, you could kind of say the same for some aspects of the Rams Seahawks, right? The Seahawks are more of a defensive team. The Rams are led by their offense, but then they go out and get Myles Garrett. So it's like, well, they're overall just a great, great team. And I think when you look at some of those matchups in divisions, you get a little of the push and pull, where like teams that come into the game have a strength on one side of the ball, where the other, that's their weakness. And I think that's what's going to make Cowboys Eagles so great this upcoming season.
29: Yeah, absolutely. And I think that the way that the Eagles offense is struggling, you saw yesterday that, A.J. Brown was kind of ripping apart their defense too. So, I mean, look, it's one joint practice again. I haven't really seen reports out of what today was looking like. I think they're holding their practices right now between those two teams. But when you look at it today, there's actually the one picture that I saw of Jalen Hurts and A.J. Brown actually talking to each other. I think it's the first time that they've talked since the trade. Yeah, A.J. Brown said they haven't talked since the trade. So this would be the first time that they've talked.
28: So they're on the field talking.
29: They're on the field talking. So, okay. I don't know.
28: Big development.
29: I don't know. But I think it matters more to me that the Eagles offense,
28: I don't know,
29: is struggling day in and day out than one pop-up struggle for, another offense. Like, the Bengals offense has been looking good. They struggled against the Bears, today. Or does that matter? It's one day. I don't think it matters for Joe Burrow and Ja'Marr Chase and T. Higgins. It's one day. It doesn't matter. You know? If they struggle for the next week and a half, yeah, okay, then we might see a little problem. But again, it's Joe Burrow, it's Ja'Marr Chase, it's T. Higgins. They're one of the most dynamic offenses in the NFL. I'm not that worried about them when we get to the regular season.
28: It's Blackie Abdallah here on Westwood One Sports and the Westwood One Sports app. You can always call or text the show at 310-840-4910. I saw this story in the New York Post. Are you familiar with what has gone on with in the last few months with the CBS show 60 Minutes? There's a lot of Big J journalists that left the program. They were not happy with the management style and direction of the program. So there's a lot of big names that have left the show, and they're trying to revamp 60 Minutes.
29: Okay.
28: I know. I'm the only, quote, young person that watches 60 Minutes still.
29: Mm-hmm.
28: Elder millennial here who still watches 60 Minutes.
29: I only see 60 Minutes when they're telling me what's going to be on it after the during the late CBS game.
28: Sure. Yeah. You're watching Nance, and now it'll be Watt.
29: Yeah.
28: You'll be watching them, and they'll be previewing.
29: And
28: stick
29: I'll be
28: around
29: saying,
28: for 60
29: what's
28: minutes.
29: Coming on up on CBS, and they'll tell me.
28: Yep. Thank you.
29: Sorry,
28: JJ.
29: That was a swing and a miss.
28: Yeah, that was bad. After yesterday's performance, you were due.
29: I was allowed a heat check.
28: You were due.
29: I was allowed a heat check.
28: That was a three-quarters court heave.
29: Yeah.
28: That just was an air ball that hit a poor cheerleader in the face.
29: Yeah, I was allowed a heat check after
28: that was
29: one.
28: Rough. That was bad. All right, so this is the latest news about 60 Minutes. This is from the New York Post. apparently 60 Minutes is eyeing Jerry Seinfeld or Stephen A. Smith for Andy Rooney-style segments to end the new episodes. So they're looking for celebrities to take on the Andy Rooney segment at the end of the episode. If you're not familiar with what this segment is Andy Rooney, for a very long time, would end 60 Minutes with an observation, with like a little essay, right? A video essay about something that interested him. It could be postage stamps. It could be milk. It could be today's fashion. Mm-hmm. It could be music. You know, and this he passed away in 2011. So he hasn't been on TV for a long time. Mm-hmm. But this is what it sounded like.
14: It may be what everyone thinks of themselves as, but I consider myself to be an absolutely dead center, normal, average American. You'd think my experience growing up, going to school, serving in the army.
28: Like, you get the point, right? Like
29: he had really bushy eyebrows. Yeah, that
14: millions of other Americans apparently are listening to. I've heard.
28: He's talking about music that he doesn't understand, right? Old guy doesn't understand music.
14: Staying in the Rolling Stones, but someone sent me Billboard magazine, and I looked at a list of the top 200 performers, and nobody I know is on that bestseller list. The singers I know have been replaced by performers like Justin Bieber, Lady Gaga, and Usher. I mean, who?
28: I mean,
29: Lady Gaga.
14: Lady Gaga. List of the top 200 Lady performers, Gaga. And nobody I know is on that bestseller list. The singers I know have been replaced by performers like Justin Bieber, Lady Gaga, and Usher.
28: Why does he say Lady Gaga's name like that? So that's the deal. They are looking for replacement. Could you imagine Stephen A. Smith ending 60 Minutes each week with a rant? Or Jerry Seinfeld? What's the deal with airline food?
29: What's the deal with these big pants? First it was tight pants, and now it's big pants. Why can't we just have medium pants? I've been wearing medium pants forever. I've been a medium. You can't get in these tight pants, and when we're walking around in big pants, you're sweeping the street. I don't get it.
28: Yes, exactly. Who would you have end 60 Minutes if you could pick? If you could select, because none of this is fun.
29: It's going to be McAfee.
28: Oh, gee, all right. Really?
15: Now knowing, am I blessed or am I cursed? Am I the best or the worst?
28: Could you imagine
29: standing on a desk yelling at people?
28: At the end of every episode of 60 Minutes, he gets on the desk and he starts telling everyone how he's such an underdog while making 60 mil a year or whatever, and he's ending 60 Minutes.
29: Nobody likes me.
28: No one believed in me. Look at me.
29: Nobody likes me.
28: I'm a country artist. I'm a polarizing figure.
15: Start another pot today. Devil showed up, now we're okay.
28: The ultimate underdog.
29: What's the deal with all these flavors of Oreos? What happened to Double Stuff? First it was Double Stuff. Double Stuff used to be big. Now Double Stuff's regular stuff. Now they've got all these different flavors. Why do I need chicken and waffle flavored Oreos?
28: Are you still doing Seinfeld?
29: Yeah. Mm-hmm. Yeah.
28: Okay.
29: Yeah. I'm just thinking of different things Seinfeld would say.
28: That's great. I actually saw a Seinfeld piece of stand-up recently that I was like, that's brilliant. It's the donut and the donut hole. You can't have a hole of nothing. That's the bit. I'm not going to do the bit for you, but that's the bit. And it's actually great. It's actually wonderful. But who for 60 Minutes, could you close out 60 Minutes each week?
29: Me?
28: Yeah.
29: No one wants to hear my thoughts. No one wants to hear the ramblings of my ramblings.
28: Yeah, I want to hear you talk about postage stamps.
29: Here's part four of how I believe we didn't go to the moon the first time. And it's just me with a whiteboard that's got like 1,000 scribblings on it.
28: What if Raj gave us the closing to 60 Minutes each week? I think that would be great. I think Raj would be great at that.
29: Here's why 1998 SummerSlam was the greatest wrestling event that ever took place. And he's just got video. He's got a PowerPoint set up.
28: I've got 17 reasons why Bo Nix will be the best quarterback in the NFL.
16: I would be great at it, but I wouldn't tackle those subjects. We would tackle the things with like real meaning, guys. Real meaning.
1: Like,
28: oh, give us an why example. Real meaning.
1: Like, why we put avocado on everything these days? Oh, why do I have to ask?
28: It's true.
1: Every time I order a sandwich, if there's avocado on it.
28: That's true. That's true. People are obsessed with avocados. That is true.
1: Not a good time to have an allergy to that. They said, hey, I'd like to have a peanut butter sandwich. Okay, cool. Yeah, we're going to put some avocado on that. Why?
28: Because they want to ruin all good things, Raj. They don't want you to partake.
1: All good things.
29: These Gen Z kids can't afford their rent because they're ordering too much avocado toast.
28: Yeah, that's all they're doing. He's ordering avocado toast from that place.
1: Bleck would be better at it. Bleck's just pure passion for it.
28: I will say, Andy Rooney, I sometimes can channel the...
29: Nobody watches the news anymore.
28: Why are people not sitting down as a family and watching the late local news anymore? Don't you want your weather or your sports or the traffic for the next day?
1: Now, in fairness, yes. Could you not hear someone maybe saying, what happened to when I used to turn on ESPN and get highlights? And I used to come home and get highlights every day.
28: I think that would be
1: my summary of highlights.
28: I think that would be a good essay. I think that'd be a great essay. I enjoy highlights. They're great. I like sports.
1: You have guys a like highlight?
28: Sports? It sounds like you guys don't like sports.
29: I like sports.
1: You have
28: sounds
1: a
28: like you guys
1: highlight
28: are out on sports.
1: Viewing apparatus in your pocket.
28: That is certainly true. We do have that in our pockets at
3: with
28: all times.
3: Legal
28: yes.
3: Gambling apparatus in their pocket.
28: Yes. So that's outstanding. It's Bucky Abdallah here on Westwood One Sports. We're expecting to see a lot of Fernando Mendoza, the number one pick tonight. 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

0: is Black and Abdallah on Westwood One Sports. Here's Chris Black and Adam Abdallah.
1: That's right, live from Chicago each and every day. Now it's time to go on out to Parts Unknown, Colorado, and that's where we find Raj Sharon.
2: And the next question comes from the line of Raj Sharon with Westwood One. Please proceed.
1: Please proceed on a Thursday. It's time for Over and Unders with Raj. What's up, Raj?
3: What's up, fellas? All right, we've talked about it. Fernando Mania continues tonight with the Raiders, but it's just the preseason. This question has to do with the regular season. I know how you guys feel about what should happen, opinions on how the Raiders should do, but what do you think will actually happen? That is where we're going to go with our first question. What will Clint Kubiak and company do? Fernando Mendoza will start, not should start, will start over or under 7.5 regular season games this season, Adam Abdallah.
4: Over. Yeah, I think he'll get 9 or 10 or maybe probably more. I think you'll get Cousins for 5 or 6 games, and then they'll be like, all right, that's enough. Fernando's ready. We've seen enough of this. This guy's getting, he can't move, he can't throw downfield. Like, this is enough of this. So I think they'll see Fernando.
1: This is enough of this.
4: Pretty soon. So I'm going to go with, he starts like 10 or 11 games.
1: Yeah, I'm going to go over that number too. You said 7.5 games. Yeah, I think Mendoza will start for the majority of this season. I think otherwise, it is a gigantic waste of time. So, sure, they can keep this up for the start, maybe the first couple weeks. But I would say by October, Mendoza will be the starting quarterback.
4: Mm-hmm.
1: So that'll put it way over.
3: All right, guys. Also in action tonight, the San Francisco 49ers, who practice right next to our favorite electrical substation. They've got a group of offensive players, all big names. I want to know how often they're all on the field together in the regular season. Here we go, fellas. Brock Purdy will have this group of offensive weapons together on the field. George Kittle, Christian McCaffrey, Mike Evans, and Deebo Samuel. Those four guys will all be with him on the field at the same time, healthy, playing for over or under 5.5 games this season.
1: Oh, man, Raj, as you were setting it up, I was thinking to myself, because I didn't cheat. I didn't look ahead at the questions. I was thinking he's going to, I think 5 sounds right. Like, that's what I was thinking.

0: the money that was handed out to other running backs, and I think he's not too eager to get back as quickly as he could because he would like some more paper.
1: Well, you leave the practice field every day, walking back to your car, you look up at that substation. It's a reminder. It can go any day. Adam Abdallah.
2: If you had set this at like 8.5, I would have gone under, but I'll go over.
1: That's crazy. I mean, George Kittle himself is coming off like a major serious injury.
2: Yeah, but like you would have gone the half the season, I would have said under. So, like if you would have set it at 8, I would have gone under. So I'm going to go over, and I'm going to say they get like 7 games maybe together, the full complement of them.
1: All right, I like it. All right, let's go to Philadelphia. We talked about this earlier, the reports. Jalen Hurts not having the hottest of training camps, at least during the joint practices with the New England Patriots. They put out a hit piece on the guy, his own team, in the offseason. So I ask, Jalen Hurts will finish with over or under a 99.9 passer rating this season. That would put him in the top 10. Last year, he was 12th at a 98.5. So I didn't set the bar terribly high, just a little bit higher. And this is passer rating, which takes into account completion percentage, yards, touchdowns, interceptions, etc. Over or under a 99.9 QB rating, will Jalen Hurts hit triple digits of a passer rating this season? Adam Abdallah.
2: Oh, okay. I am going to say under. I'm going to say under.
0: I'm saying under, too.
2: I think that the loss of A.J. Brown, I think the new offensive coordinator, I think Mekhi Lemon being in and out of the lineup.
0: I'm going under.
2: I'm
0: going
2: to go under. Yeah.
0: I'm going under with Newswell. I'm going under. He's a good quarterback that you can win with, but he's not a guy that's going... He's going to put the team on his back.
2: Yeah.
0: I don't think that that's the case. So I think that number's a little high, Raj, so I'm going to go under.
1: All right, guys. The Tampa Bay Buccaneers, they have been in the news. Vita Vea's got a new contract. Maybe he can wear team gear now while he's walking around at the facility. Baker Mayfield does not have a new contract, but he's bullish. He specifically brought up, you guys think we're going to have a losing record? Think we're going to surprise some people? So that's where we got our number today. The Tampa Bay Buccaneers will win over or under 8.5 games this season. Christopher Black.
0: I'm going to go over. I think the Buccaneers are better this upcoming season. So 8.5 gets them to at least 9 wins. I think they'll win their division. I'm buying with Tampa, what Tampa's doing here in the offseason. And Vita is there now. And Baker is there. And he'll eventually get his money. So I'm going to go over the 8.5.
2: I'm looking at, I'm doing the schedule, win-loss thing now.
0: Yeah, how's it going? Good season? Good NFL season as you sim it in your head?
2: That's a tough start against...
0: Surprise MVP candidate?
2: No, it's a tough start. I mean, they got a tough schedule, man. They got a really tough schedule. They got to go to Dallas.
0: A lot of games. They got games on the schedule.
2: A lot of games on the schedule. They got 17 of them.
0: How about this stall tactic, Raj? What do you think of this?
1: That's exactly what it is. But
0: they've got games.
2: I'm sitting right at eight wins. So I think I'm gonna say under. I'm sitting right at 8 wins. So football, I think I'm gonna go under.
0: Football team plays a lot of games, Raj.
2: Because I'm sitting right at 7. When they get to their week 17 game against the Rams, they're going to lose that. And then their week 18 game against the Saints, on the road against the Saints, is going to be a big one. So I think I'm going to go under. I'm going to go under. And they'll win the division, but it'll be at 8 wins again.
1: Okay. At 8-9. All right, let's go to the NBA. Big trade yesterday. The Cavaliers added my guy Peyton Watson, hashtag free yoke. All right. Now, looking ahead to the season in the East, the Cavaliers, James Harden just moments ago re-signed. We got that news from Shams Charania. You add Peyton Watson to the mix. I see the Cavaliers as over, and we'll say that's better than or under, worse than, the 3.5 seed in the Eastern Conference. Adam Abdallah.
2: Under. Because the Knicks are better than them, the Celtics are better than them, and I think the Pistons are still better than them. The 76ers are better than them.
0: And I think under means that
2: they'll be the fourth seed.
0: Okay.
1: Yeah, right? Fourth or worst would be under.
2: Yeah, so under. Yeah.

0: they'll be under. They'll be fourth or worse. So, yeah, because the 76ers are better, the Knicks are better, the Celtics are better. The Pistons can still be better. So they could be five, I think.
1: I agree. I'll agree with that. Yeah. I think that that's certainly possible. I'll go under as well. Did you guys see with the signing of James Harden? 3-year deal, $97 million contract with the Cavs. As Raj mentioned, it was just announced by ESPN that that deal is going through. How about this from Shams Charania? He just tweeted this about Harden's career earnings. Harden's career earnings now reach $511 million, making him the fourth player in NBA history to eclipse $500 million made in their NBA career from contracts from teams. Those other three players are LeBron James, Kevin Durant, Stephen Curry.
2: Wow.
1: And then James Harden, who turns 37 next week.
0: That's crazy.
1: So the four players who have made the most money in contracts in NBA history. LeBron James makes sense. Kevin Durant, it makes sense. Steph Curry makes sense. And James Harden. So there you go.
0: That's crazy.
3: Makes sense, the NBA's version of Kirk Cousins. Of just, we're going to look at them and be like, wow, he made all that?
0: Yeah.
3: Doesn't mean he was really a bad player. Like, you know, a good player, but wow.
0: Yeah.
3: He made all that?
0: Mm-hmm.
3: Wild, wild. All right. Speaking of money, guys, our final question has to do with money, but we're going to Hollywood to a Chris Black favorite. I read earlier this week
1: that Tom
3: Holland, Chris Black's favorite actor currently, Tom Holland, is expected to earn north of $100 million for Spider-Man alone, not including the Odyssey or endorsements. So I did a little research. The best I could find in terms of the best single year an actor has had financially was Dwayne The Rock Johnson in 2021, earning $270 million between box office and like big time endorsements. Here's your question, Chris Black. Mm-hmm. Tom Holland will earn over or under that number, $270.5 million, a single year at some point of his career?
1: I will say under, because I think this is the best that it will be for Tom Holland. Like, I don't think he'll ever get the combo platter of a Christopher Nolan all-time film that leads into the third Spider-Man edition. Right? Like, it was the third Spider-Man movie.
0: Yeah, but could he get a combo platter of a Spider-Man into some other comic book like?
1: Could he get a sampler platter of a Spider-Man in an Avengers with a Tarantino? Is that what you're asking?
0: Yeah.
3: I got the combo platter for you, Abdallah.
0: Yeah.
3: And this isn't official. I'm just a little speculative.
0: Okay.
3: If he were to get in a single year a big Spider-Man movie.
0: Yeah.
3: A big Avengers movie.
0: Yeah.
3: A big Christopher Nolan movie. And if has been speculated, he is cast as the next James Bond. And he gets a big James Bond movie.
1: A wee little boy is not going to be James Bond.
0: He's too waifish to be Bond.
3: It has been speculated.
0: Don't do that with James Bond. No.
1: Raj, first of all, don't Avenger or Bond.
0: All it would take is Avengers and Spider-Man, I think. And he would do it. So
3: Avengers, Spider-Man, Nolan, Bond, I think, is the recipe to crack 270 in a year.
1: He's not going to be Bond.
0: He's not going to be Bond.
1: What are you doing?
3: There's been a lot of talk.
0: He's just not going to be Bond.
3: There's been talk.
0: Is this Bond the preteen years?
1: There's been a lot of talk. Go Don Draper on it. Change the conversation. There you go.
0: It's not going to be Bond.
3: People didn't want Daniel Craig as Bond either, and he lasted for quite a long time.
0: Daniel Craig's a man.
1: Thank you. He is a man. Yes.
0: Tom Holland's a boy.
3: There's so much Tom Holland slander going. That might be why they want. Why did he get cast?
1: Facts.
3: He got cast as Spider-Man because he was young and they wanted to grow with him. They could cast Tom Holland and grow with him. They could do like 20 years of James Bond movies.
0: They wanted to grow? The high school years? What are we doing?
1: Could you imagine?
0: James Bond, the Academy?
3: He's 30 right now. He's 30. No. If he gets cast by the time production, he'll be in his like mid-30s by the time the movie comes out.
1: That ain't it. That's not going to work.
3: They can age him up, man. It's Hollywood. They got tricks. They got CG.
1: They can age him up.
3: They can age him up.
1: What is this, Benjamin Button?
0: Age him up.
3: They can age him up.
0: What are they
3: going to
0: do
3: for you?
0: What are they going to? They going to lengthen it? They give him that leg lengthening surgery.
1: I mean, it is Bond. They may have to do that in other areas too.
3: Oh man!
1: I mean,
3: easy.
1: What do you mean easy? You were thinking it.
2: It's a big dude.
1: I mean, it's Tom Holland. He's hanging from the ceiling. He's a wee little guy. He's Spider-Man.
3: How tall do you think Tom Holland is?
1: If I had to guess,
3: do you think he's taller than Bryce Young?
1: No, he's probably like 4'6". I'm kidding. He's probably like average size. He's probably like 5'8".
3: How tall are you, Abdallah?
1: He's an Abdallah.
0: 5'8".
1: Yeah,
3: the official height of Tom Holland is 5'7".
0: I'm looking right now. Tom Holland's officially 5'8".
2: It's a big dude.
3: I'm looking at 5'7".
2: It's a big dude.
3: And Zendaya, yeah, Zendaya 5'9".
2: It's a big dude.
0: Claims anywhere between 5'6.5" and 5'8". So we'll call him 5'7". Yeah.
1: Here, you want to do this, Raj?
0: You can't have a 5'7 James Bond.
1: Here, you want to do this, Raj? Here's your idea.
3: It's all angles, guys. It's all angles, Abdallah. They shoot him at angles. Sylvester Stallone is short, and he was Rocky and Rambo.
0: Daniel Craig was 5'10".
1: I will tell you about some angles. If you want to really change up the game, Zendaya will be your next Bond. I'm just saying, if you wanted someone who can handle it, she could handle it.
0: Idris Elba.
1: Well, he would be great. I agree
3: with
1: you.
3: He's too old now.
1: That's a good one.
3: He's too old. That needed to be 10 years ago.
2: No. If they were going to do Idris Elba.
0: Dude, it's all about Tom Holland now. 65 years old.
3: Everybody wants a piece of Tom Holland. He's making Spider-Man $100 million. He's making the Odyssey money. Everybody wants a piece of Tommy Holland.
1: I do not want a piece. No piece of Tom Holland. Raj, he's all yours. You enjoy it.
3: He's not mine. He's all of ours, guys.
1: Listen, if you have a great idea for the next Bond, 310-840-4910. I would love to see Raj as James Bond.
3: No one wants that.
1: I think that would be great.
3: I would cede the position to Tom Holland, who naturally has the British accent also.
1: It's Buck and Abdallah here on Westwood One. Is that it for Over and Under?
3: That's it for Over and Under, fellas.
1: You know what I'm surprised is it's The Rock has the one who has made the most in a single year, because I would have thought that Tom Cruise would have been the guy. Although you could probably argue Cruise isn't in enough mega
0: movies. He's in like one a year.
1: The Mission Impossible franchise is huge, but he's not in any cartoon stuff. He's not in any Superman stuff or superhero stuff. Mm-mm. It's all him. He's the draw.
0: And it's just one a year.
1: Yeah. It's, you know, was that not the same summer that Top Gun Maverick came out in the last Mission Impossible movie?
0: Yeah, but that movie didn't do well.
1: Oh, okay. 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Well, one of the biggest signings in training camp actually not happened. We'll tell you about that coming up next.
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0: is Black and Abdallah on Westwood One Sports. 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
1: Tyrion Arnold signed or is expecting to sign with Seattle. He also could end up on the commissioner's exempt list based on his legal situation. He was released by the Lions earlier in this offseason. The Seahawks were like, all right, well, we'll take a flyer on him. But the Seahawks yesterday signed Trayvon Diggs.
2: Mm-hmm.
1: So if they sign Diggs, is there a place for Arnold in the secondary for the Seahawks? And is it even worth the Seahawks taking a flyer on Arnold when he could end up on the commissioner's exempt list?
2: Yeah, I think, you know, you just kind of keep him around and he does some working out and maybe you sign him and you give him a contract and then you see where this leads. You know, there was a clip on Hard Knocks where the way we referenced it when we were talking about this the other day, saying it's different when you're the first team and not the second team. You know,
1: picking up a player who has issues.
2: Yeah, their GM was saying, hey, if this was us, we'd have to cut him. If we were the Lions, we'd have to cut him. But there's a difference between being the first team and being the redemption team.
1: Well, and that's what we were laughing about when the news came out that Seattle was going to bring him in. It's like, what? He was just released.
2: Yeah. But there's a difference between being the team that cuts him when he's on your team and being the second chance redemption team, because you can sign him to a contract, a very low contract. And if he's on the commissioner's exempt list, then you just say, okay, well, you're on the list. And if he's found, you know, guilty or liable for whatever he's, you know, for what he's been charged with, then you just cut bait and then he's gone. And then it's not on your hands, you know, because, but if he's.
1: Yeah, it's true.
2: And it's NFL. Like, none of this stuff matters to teams as long as you can play well.
1: Yeah, it's the sad part. It's
2: yes.
1: The reality of the NFL, though,
2: yeah.
1: Is that, yeah, someone else's problem, it doesn't really matter.
2: Mm-hmm.
1: You move forward and you play football, and there are many players who have a redemption arc or

0: By authority of the Las Vegas Aviators Baseball Club and the Commissioner's Office of Major League Baseball, and is intended solely for the private, non-commercial use of our audience. Any publication, reproduction, retransmission, or other use of the descriptions or other accounts of this game without the express written consent of the Las Vegas Aviators is prohibited.
1: Las Vegas Aviators Baseball is on the air. Target is locked.
2: Las Vegas Aviators Baseball on AM 920 Raider Nation Radio is brought to you by America First Credit Union, Pulte Homes, STN Sports, Red Rock Casino Resort and Spa, Valley Health Systems, Laborers 872, and Credit One Bank, the official credit card of the Las Vegas Aviators. And now, let's go out to the ballpark. Here's 12-time Nevada Sportscaster of the Year, Russ Langer.
3: A very, very pleasant good day to you. I'm Russ Langer from Albuquerque, Nevada. Well, it is a beautiful day for baseball here in the Duke City. The Albuquerque Isotopes are the top affiliate of the Colorado Rockies, and the Aviators, of course, are aligned with the Athletics, and we're getting set for this one. This will be game three of a six-game series. The Aviators have won the first two games. Our pregame guest is Colby Halter, who had a big home run in last night's 12-8 Las Vegas victory. I'll be back with a conversation with Colby Halter, the starting pitchers, and the starting lineups, all that coming up. But first, after this commercial timeout, we will check and have a chat with Colby Halter of the Aviators right after this.
0: Nine twenty AM.

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0: 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We're here in Albuquerque.
1: No
0: Las much Vegas Aviators and the Albuquerque Isotopes are getting set to go. My apologies. We have an interview with Colby Halter, which we were hoping to run, but for the third consecutive day, unfortunately, we're having technical trouble here in Albuquerque. We'll try to get everything squared away for you. In the meantime, I will give you the starting lineups. The visiting Aviators are 68-52, 24-23 in the season's second half. Leading off at shortstop, Drew Swift. Batting second, the right fielder, Jared Dickey. Hitting third, the center fielder, Brian Buelvas. In the cleanup position, the designated hitter, Joey Meneses. Hitting fifth at third base, Jack Winkler. In the sixth spot, the catcher, Cole Kahn. Batting seventh at first base is Luke Mann. And in the eighth spot is the second baseman, Justin Reamer. And batting ninth in left field is Colby Halter. On the mound, left-hander Ryan Magdich, 0-2, 6.20 ERA. Albuquerque is the Rockies' AAA team, managed by Pedro Lopez. They are 61-61. Their second half record, 22 victories, 25 defeats. Leading off in left field for Albuquerque, Ryan Ritter. Batting second and right field on Major League Rehab, Tyler Freeman. Hitting third, the second baseman, Edouard Julien. In the cleanup position, first baseman Charlie Condon. Batting fifth, the designated hitter, Sterling Thompson. In the sixth spot, shortstop Nick Kent. Batting seventh at third base, Rock Riggio. Hitting eighth in catching, Jose Cordova. And batting ninth in center field, Drew Avens. On the mound, right-hander Mason Adams for Albuquerque. No record in two starts for them with a 2.25 ERA. He was with the White Sox AAA team in Charlotte, North Carolina earlier this year, where he was 3-3 with a 4.25 ERA, working mostly as a starter. I'll be back with more, coming back right after this. Get in the zone.
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0: All right, welcome back. We're here and we are in Albuquerque, New Mexico. Getting ready for the start of this one, the Las Vegas Aviators won the first game of this series by a score of 5-3. And then yesterday, what a wild seesaw game. They were down 2-0. The Aviators took a 3-2 lead. They were down 4-3. And then they went ahead. They definitely went ahead. And then they stayed ahead once they broke a 5-5 tie with a 3-1 sixth inning. And they went on to win by a score of 12-8. The game saw 31 hits and 4 errors between the two teams. So that was the situation, and the Aviators were able to get the victory by a score of 12-8. We'll break and come back. When we come back, we'll get the game started here right after these commercial words.
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0: Welcome back, friends. We're here in Albuquerque, and the Las Vegas Aviators getting set to take on the Isotopes. The Isotopes take the field right now as right-hander Mason Adams is going to the mound, and it's a beautiful day here. You've got the Isotopes are aligned with the Colorado Rockies, who play right up the road here, Interstate 25 in Denver, and they're wearing their cherry red tops and their snow white pants and their jet black caps with the red bills as well. Aviators are coming out today with their navy blue tops and the gray pants as well. And the Aviators trying for their third consecutive win in this series. Mason Adams is limbering up right now, getting ready as he's taking his warm-up tosses with his catcher, Jose Cordova, as we get set to start this one. Mason Adams is 6'1", 190 pounds. He went to the University of Jacksonville, 26 years old, born in Davenport, Iowa, and then he was traded to the Rockies from the White Sox, and that trade happened just 17 days ago. So Mason Adams on the mound and making his warm-up tosses with Jose Cordova. So the Aviators now coming out with Drew Swift to start things off. Swift did, in fact, have the day off yesterday, and so he's been battling a couple of little nagging injuries, so they gave him the day off, and he's back in there today, and he's going to start off against Mason Adams. Mason Adams is in his fourth pro year. The Rockies are his second organization. Mentioned the White Sox had him first. Traded to Colorado along with infielder Carlos Vielma in exchange for two-time Gold Glove center fielder Brenton Doyle. And again, that was August the 3rd, just recently. He was ranked by MLB Pipeline as the number 8 prospect in the White Sox organization at the time of the trade. He's got some good stuff. He comes with good credentials. Four outings of five scoreless innings in a six-start stretch with Charlotte this year. And he did well with them. He had Tommy John surgery April of 2025, so he missed all of last year with that. Originally 13th-round draft pick by the White Sox out of Jacksonville University. Also played 2 years at Florida Southwestern State in Fort Myers. First pitch is a fastball for a strike to Drew Swift, 0-1. One strike to count. Mason Adams facing Drew Swift, opening things up. And the right-hander's 0-1 pitch on the way. That fastball's in there for a strike, and it's 0-2. Jared Dickey on deck, then Brian Buelvas. In the top of the first inning, we're underway here in Albuquerque. Ty Krause is the plate umpire. First base ump, Elliot Melton. Jen Powell, the second base ump. And the third base umpire, Jacob Metz. One ball and two strikes to count on Drew Swift. Swift hitting .266, a home run, 36 batted in. So, Jared Dickey waits on deck, and Mason Adams making his first career start against the Aviators. Ready with a 1-2 pitch, and that breaking ball is down low, ball two. Two balls and two strikes to count. Last time out, Adams made his second start for Albuquerque, his ninth AAA start, and his 11th overall appearance, and that was 6 days ago at Oklahoma City, and had a no decision in that game. Swift swings and misses at a breaking ball. He's out on strikes. One out, the batter Jared Dickey now. Albuquerque defensively, Charlie Condon at first, Edward Julien is at second, Nick Kent is the shortstop, and at third base, Rock Riggio, Ryan Ritter in left, Drew Avins in center, Tyler Freeman in right, Jose Cordova is catching for Mason Adams, and Jared Dickey settling into the batter's box now. Dickey had a big day yesterday, three hits including a home run, in only the second time he's batted second. Today is the third time he's batted second. Pitches low, ball one to Dickey. Dickey at .258, Jared six homers, 44 batted in. And the pitch coming from Adams, and that one is a strike on the inside corner. One ball and one strike is the count now. Jared Dickey trying to do a nice encore. It's a one ball, one strike out. And the pitch. Swing and a miss, strike two. One ball and two strikes on Jared Dickey. Now, the look on the 1-2 pitch. Adams checking sides with Jose Cordova. And he's into the motion now. And the 1-2 pitch is on the way. Breaking ball. Hit up the first base side foul. One ball and two strikes to count. One and two on Jared Dickey. Brian Buelvas is on deck. Mason Adams having a look in at Jose Cordova. And it's a one ball, two strike count on Dickey. Dickey out of the Nashville area originally. And he sends a high pop fly down the third base side, foul territory. And the ball is going to land untouched near the left field foul territory area. Still one ball and two strikes is the count on Jared Dickey. 1-2, and we are underway in Albuquerque. Again, the Aviators won the first game here 5-3. They were down 3-0 and rallied for a 5-3 victory. And then yesterday, a slugfest. And it went up and back. The rain was falling. All kinds of things went on here. And finally, when the dust settled, Las Vegas won the ballgame 12-8, their second consecutive win here. One ball and two strikes on Jared Dickey. And Mason Adams has yet another new ball and yet another 1-2 pitch. Low and inside with a breaking ball, ball two. Two balls and two strikes on Dickey. Brian Buelvas watching and waiting from the on-deck area. And Joey Meneses is due up in the cleanup spot. He's the DH. Adams delivers and is a ground ball, base hit up the middle. Good at bat by Dickey. He really waited out Adams and just hit a grass cutter right up the middle. One on, one out for Brian Buelvas now. Buelvas batting in the third slot, right-handed hitting center fielder, hitting 270, 13 home runs and 47 driven in. And Adams getting set to go back to work. Cordova behind the plate, flashing out a sign, the stretch, Adams ready, and the pitch on the way. Breaking ball is in there for a strike, 0-1. One strike to count. Wallace waiting at the plate, and Adams delivers. Fastball hit him. He hit him on the left side with a fastball, and that'll put runners at first and second with one out, and it'll bring up Joey Meneses now. One out, runners at first and second. Meneses fouls on away, strike one. 0-1 is the count. One strike. Meneses, 326, 14 homers and 99 batted in. So he needs one to get to the century mark in terms of RBIs. The 0-1 pitch, did he go on that low pitch? He went around. Strike two. 0-2 the count on Joey Meneses. Well, it's only a matter of time before Meneses gets another RBI to give him at least 100. And at that point, he would be the first Aviator in 3 years to reach 100 RBIs. The 0-2 on the way. Fastball low. One ball and two strikes on Meneses. Dickey at second. Buelvas at first. And we've got a one-out situation in the top of the first inning. Mason Adams, good numbers coming in, but struggling here in the first inning. A single, then he nailed Buelvas on the left side. The 1-2 to Joey Meneses is a ground ball to third. Riggio goes to second for one. The throw to first base, and that's in time for a 5-4-3 inning-ending double play. In the top of the first, no runs, one hit, no errors, and one man left. And at the end of half an inning of play, Las Vegas nothing. Albuquerque against Ryan Magdich coming up.
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1: Friends, welcome back. We're here in Albuquerque. We apologize for the technical trouble, but we will get things underway right now. The first thing that happens in the bottom of the first inning here, Albuquerque did not score in the top of the first inning. The Aviators did not score. Albuquerque batting now. Ryan Ritter was wandering around the batter's box, and so the plate umpire, Ty Krause, said, you're going to get called for a violation in delay of game. So it's a strike without throwing a pitch. Rag Madis now throws his first pitch, and it's swung on a miss for strike two. So Ritter called for a time violation, and it's an 0-2 count now. Bottom of the first, no score. Ryan Ritter gets ready, and the pitch to him sliced in the air, foul to the right, out of play. 0-2 to count. Two strikes to count. 0-2. Ryan Ritter waiting out Ryan Magdic, and the pitch. A line drive into center field. That's a base hit. Welvis in to pick it up on two bounces and gets it back in. And the batter is Tyler Freeman. Ritter came in at 324. He bangs a hard single to center field. He's also got good base-stealing credentials, so he's going to come up in a moment here. Here's Tyler Freeman on Major League rehab from the parent Colorado Rockies. Las Vegas on the defensive side. Luke Mann at first. Justin Reamer at second. The shortstop, Drew Swift, and at third base, Jack

0: Winkler. Colby Halter in left, Brian Guelbus in center. The runner goes. The pitch is a ball. It's a stolen base for Ryan Ritter. Ryan Magdeach didn't pay any attention to Ryan Ritter. And Ritter, as I told you, he can run. He steals second without a throw. They had no chance to get him. Pitch is ball one to Tyler Freeman, who's here in a rehab assignment from the parent Rockies. High fly ball to center. That's playable. Welvis in straightaway center waiting. Ritter tags. The catch is made. Heading for third base is Ritter. And the throw on one bounce, a perfect throw to Winkler, but Ritter's too quick, and he slid in safely. Great throw by Welvis. But Ritter's safe at third. So there is one out on the advancing flyout by Freeman. Ritter's at third. Bottom of the first inning, no score. And the left-handed hitting second baseman, Edouard Julien, coming up. The Aviators pull the infield in. And Julien steps in with an average of 214, just 14 at-bats, since coming up from AA Hartford. And a pitch, fastball on the inside corner for a strike. It's 1-1. Ryan Magdeach getting a chance to pitch his first ever game against Albuquerque. Young man from Canada. Doesn't have any wins yet, but he's pitched well enough to win a few times. Breaking ball is outside. 1-1. The Aviators generally support their pitchers well. Magdeach is one of the only pitchers who's not been supported that well. So in five starts, he's 0-2. Julien with a 1-1 count. The Aviators have the infield in. The 1-1 on the way, breaking ball. Big chopper up the first base side, foul, and a count 1-2. One thing about Magdeach, he generally throws strikes. He has a history of doing that, and has done it pretty much, again, during his time with the Las Vegas Aviators. Magdeach getting set. Ritter at third, one out, bottom of the first, the pitch. Breaking ball low, smothered there by Kahn. Ball two. Two balls and two strikes is the count now. Edouard Julien. Ryan Magdeach, first game as an Aviator, was July 24th in Las Vegas against El Paso. He allowed just two runs in 4 2/3 innings, and they didn't support him. Then he pitched in Oklahoma City, and that's the one game he got hit hard. He allowed 6 earned runs in 5 2/3. Pitch foul back, 2-2. Then he played. He pitched twice at home against Tacoma at Las Vegas Ballpark. He had no decision. On August 4th, he allowed 3 earned runs in 5 1/3. Certainly pitched well enough to win. 90 pitches, 64 strikes. Pitches inside, 3-2 now. Then he faced Tacoma again 5 days later. And he lasted 6 innings, but absorbed the loss in an 8-5 game. Last time he pitched was 6 days ago in Las Vegas, is continuing that lengthy homestand he has had against Tacoma and Sacramento. And in that game, he went just 3 innings, no decision, allowed no earned runs on 6 hits. That was the rainout game. Pitch foul ball and a check swing, 3-2. That was the suspended game where they had to stop the game after 2.5 innings at Las Vegas Ballpark because of rain. They continued it the next day, and Las Vegas won the suspended game 10-5 and lost the regularly scheduled game 3-2. Magdeach made the start the night it rained, and he went 3 shutout innings against Sacramento. And the 3-2 on the way is a ground ball wide of first off of the glove of a diving Luke Mann in the right field. Base hit. Ritter scores. It's 1-0 Albuquerque. Edouard Julien singles in a run and only his 15th AAA at bat. And the batter, the right-handed hitting first baseman, Charlie Condon. Well, when you pull the infield in, you run a risk that something like that might happen. And that's what happened. Luke Mann was playing in, and he went diving to his right, trying to make that play to one off his mitt into right for a base hit. And it's 1-0 Albuquerque in the bottom of the first inning. Pitches outside, ball one to Charlie Condon. One ball to no strikes on Charlie Condon. 269, 22 home runs, 74 batted in. The stretch by Magdeach in the pitch. Fastball inside, ball two. Two balls and no strikes on Charlie Condon. Condon, lots of power. Condon played in game one, the game that Dallas Keuchel pitched. He was 0 for 4 with 3 groundouts. And 4 groundouts and an intentional walk. Pitch foul back. 2 balls and 1 strike to count. Condon took yesterday off, did not appear in the game that the Aviators won by a score 12-8. So Julien at first base, 1 out, 2 balls and 1 strike on Charlie Condon. Magdeach getting set. He throws a sinker, slider, changeup, his main offerings. High fly ball to left field, shallow. Moving in Colby Halter, looking up into the bright blue with the sun reflecting off his shades. He makes the catch. There are two outs, and the batter is the DH, Sterling Thompson. Sterling Thompson, it's interesting that Colby Halter just caught that fly ball because Sterling Thompson went to the same college as Colby Halter, the University of Florida, and in fact, the two of them were roommates. So Sterling Thompson and Colby Halter of the Aviators, very well acquainted. Here's the pitch now, and the breaking ball, chased and missed, strike one, it's 0-1. One strike to count. Thompson, 313 average, 8 homers, 42 batted in. Another breaking ball swung on and missed, and it's 0-2 on Sterling Thompson. As we move along in today's broadcast, I will get you the out-of-town scoreboard sponsored by Coast to Coast Fitness. And we'll check the scores and schedules in the Pacific Coast League and the Major Leagues. And the Ted Weins trivia question coming up later as well. Breaking ball sweeps outside. One ball and two strikes on Sterling Thompson. Mag Deach. First start ever against Albuquerque, while his opposite number, Mason Adams, making his first start ever against Las Vegas. Lefty on lefty, the pitch to Thompson. The runner goes. The pitch is a ball. The throw to second base. He is out, and the inning is over. Julian trying to steal. Cole Kahn made a perfect throw to shortstop Drew Swift. I mean, that was right on the corner of the bag. Great throw by Kahn. And so Albuquerque is done. They get one run in the inning on two hits, no errors, no one left. And at the end of one, Albuquerque won, the Aviators nothing.
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0: Welcome back, friends. I'm Russ Lacker here in Albuquerque, New Mexico. Las Vegas, the Aviators are trying for their third straight win in the series. And at the end of one, they trail 1-0. Jack Winkler leads off with the Aviators against righty Mason Adams. And the first pitch is a fastball swung on a miss at 89 miles an hour. Strike one, 0-1. Jack Winkler, overall, if you count the time at Sugarland and now the time with Las Vegas, 207, 12 homers, 56 batted in, but he's hitting close to 260 as an Aviator now. He's been a hot hitter in the past week or so. Here's the 0-1 on the way. And he checked the swing, take the slider low. One ball and one strike to count. Winkler in last night's game. The Aviators winning 12-8. Everybody contributed with the Aviators offensively. Winkler, for his part, 1-for-5 with a double and an RBI, double and a run scored. Pitch is low, 2-1 now. In game one, Jack was a busy guy, 1-for-4 with a single, two well-hit balls that were caught, and then he made some good plays in the field as well. The pitch, Winkler swings at a breaking ball, rolls it foul toward the first base dugout. 1-0 Albuquerque. We're in the top of the second inning. Cole Kahn is on deck, and Luke Mann in the top of inning number two against Mason Adams. The Las Vegas Aviators playing game three of a six-game road trip here in Albuquerque. Slider foul back out of play to the right, 85 miles an hour. Still 2 balls and 2 strikes on Denver native Jack Winkler.

0: Julian, he throws to first base, and quickly there are two outs in the second inning for the Aviators, and the batter Luke Mann now. Luke Mann was the DH in game one, was 1-for-3 with a single, a walk, and a run scored. Then yesterday, Luke started the game on the bench, and then Denzel Clark here on rehab. Denzel is not playing today. He has the day off. But yesterday, Clark had 3 at-bats and then came out of the game. The pitch is strike 0-1 to Luke Mann. Clark was 2-for-3 before he came out. Mann pinch hit for him in the sixth inning and promptly hit a 2-run home run in a pinch hit roll. He ended up going 1-for-3. So Luke 3-for-10 since he came up from Double A. Pitch outside, 1-ball-1-strike, 93-mile-an-hour fastball. Luke Mann with a 1-ball-1-strike count. Luke is from Fenton, Missouri. He is 26 years old, 6'2", 216 pounds. Now the 1-1 on the way, and that fastball is a strike on the outside. 1-2, fastball came in with some cut on it at 89 miles an hour. Ball and 2 strikes on Luke Mann. And Adams with a sign from his catcher, Jose Cordova. The 1-2 on the way, fastball in the inside corner, strike 3 call. So, third strikeout for Mann. He has a clean second inning, 3 up and 3 down with 2 strikeouts mixed in. 3 up and 3 down, and at the end of an inning and a half, Albuquerque 1 and the Aviators nothing.
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Welcome back, friends. Yeah, welcome back again. We go to the bottom of the second inning here in Albuquerque, and it's a 1-0 lead for the Isotopes. All right. Ryan Magdeach delivers, and the breaking ball foul at the plate, strike one. 0-1 to Sterling Thompson. Thompson was at the plate when Edouard Julien was thrown out trying to steal by Las Vegas catcher Cole Kahn to end the first inning. So Thompson up with a fresh count. Nobody out, nobody out. Bottom of the second, 1-0 Albuquerque. Magdeach delivers. Fastball check swing foul. Or did it hit him? He checked his swing. The ball hit something and went behind the plate. The plate umpire, Ty Krause, is saying it hit him. Fran Reardon does not agree. He's coming out of the dugout right now to challenge Ty Krause. Obviously, if the ball hit the bat, it's a foul ball. If the ball hit Thompson, he gets his base. Thompson is standing at first base. The ruling is it hit him. I could not tell on the center field camera replay. Could not tell. The four umpires are going to talk it over now. Reardon is standing to the right of home plate with his hands on his hips, looking at the four umps, Ty Krause, Elliot Melton, Jim Powell, and Jacob Metz, to see if somebody had a better angle on it. Thompson is at first base. The pitch was inside. He checked his swing. And Fran Reardon is not happy. They're going to let him stay at first base. Reardon is convinced that it was a foul ball. Reardon is discussing it with Ty Krause. Clearly an unhappy Aviators manager now. And the four umps talked about it. And they

0: decided he's hit by the pitch. Again, from the center field camera, they're showing the slow motion replay. Can't tell. Could not tell from the angle we were shown. So put it in the books as a hit by pitch. Meanwhile, Nick Kent, who's up now, fouls the pitch away, strike one, 0-1. Nick Kent, right-handed hitting shortstop, standing in. Magdeets looks at first and comes home on the 0-1. And the breaking ball down low. One ball and one strike on Nick Kent. Kent is making his first start in the series. He came off the bench in last night's game to finish up for Sterling Thompson and went 0-2. He struck out and flied out. Kent hitting .265, 13 homers, 50 batted in. He sends a high foul behind the plate. Kahn, fighting the sun, makes the catch. Good play by Cole Kahn. And I'll tell you why. Because there are hardly any clouds here in Albuquerque right now to provide any perspective. It's what baseball people call a high sky. And a high sky is tough when you have a ball hit straight up in the air with backspin. Good play by Cole Kahn to stay with it and catch that ball. One on, one out. And the batter on the left-handed hitting third baseman, Rock Riggio. One on, one out, bottom of the second. 1-0 Albuquerque. Ground ball to short. Swift has it. He goes to second for one. On the first, that is an inning-ending 6-4-3 double play. Swift doing what Swift does, turning a relatively tough play into a double play. No runs, no hits, no errors, nobody left. And at the end of two, Albuquerque won, the Aviators nothing.
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0: friend.
1: All righty. Russ Langer back in Albuquerque. Yes, we're back. So glad to be describing the action for you today from Albuquerque because it's a beautiful day. The Aviators have won the first two games of this series. This is game three, 1-0 Albuquerque in the third, and Justin Reamer takes a fastball up and away, ball one. Had a chance to chat briefly in the clubhouse today with Justin Reamer, very nice fellow, and in his first ever AAA game, he had a memorable game yesterday. He was 3-for-5, and he smiled broadly when I said, did you get the ball? And yeah, he said, I got the ball for my first hit. Not my first RBI, which he also had last night, but for his first hit. Very happy young man to be here at AAA. Reamer batted ninth yesterday, got three hits, scored twice, and so they're batting him eighth today. The 0-1 on the way, he fouls the fastball back. It's one ball and two strikes on Justin Reamer. Justin Reamer, it's spelled R-I-E-M-E-R, but it's pronounced Reamer. Justin is 5'10", 170, 24 years old, came over to the A's in a trade with the Red Sox last year. He's from Arlington, Virginia. Pitches a swing and a miss, strike three. Got the fastball by him at 93 miles an hour. One out, the batter Colby Halter. That's four strikeouts for Adams. He's only faced four men. And the batter is Halter, who will be our pregame guest tomorrow evening. And it will be a 5:35 back to nighttime action tomorrow. 5:35 Pacific time, 5:20 pregame. We'll chat with Colby tomorrow. With one out, Halter steps in against right-hander Mason Adams. 1-0 Albuquerque, top of the third. The pitch is outside, ball 1-1-0. Anytime you go boating, folks, anytime you go out on the water, please remember to wear your life jacket. Wear that life preserver, please. That message brought to you by the Nevada Department of Wildlife. Bases empty, one out. The 1-0 from Adams to Colby Halter. Fastball crowd and strike on the inside corner. It's 1-1. Halter didn't like that call. He has a word for Ty Krause holding his hands out as if to say, are you kidding? 1-1, no challenge. He's not challenging, but he did have a word of protest for Ty Krause. 1-0 Albuquerque, top of the third. Halter, 216, a home run, which he hit last night. Eight batted in, and the pitch on the way in the 1-1. A fly ball to deep right center. Freeman and Avens on the dead run. It's going to be Freeman to make the catch in deep right center in front of the 404 sign. That ball was hit at least 390. Halter got good wood on it, but he's out on a drive to deep right center. And with two outs, the batter Drew Swift, who struck out swinging to open up the game. Swifty, as they call him. Played game one, batted eighth. Had a walk in going 0-for-3, and he's up now. With two outs, nobody on. In the top of inning number three, 1-0 Albuquerque. Sliders outside, ball one. One ball and no strikes to Drew Swift. Mason Adams, former White Sox farmhand. Good numbers over there for the White Sox AAA team, the Charlotte Knights of the International League, the 1-0, and the fastball is a little inside, ball two, 2-0. However, catcher Jose Cordova wants to challenge it. Albuquerque issuing a challenge on the pitch. It was called a ball, and the pitch, in fact, was a strike. So the challenge is successful. Instead of 2-0, the count is one ball and one strike. Swift with a one ball, one strike count, stepping back in. Third baseman Riggio, even with the bag, everybody else in the infield at regular depth, and the outfield straightaway medium depth. Swift swings and foul tips that pitch into Cordova's mitt, strike two. One ball and two strikes on Drew Swift. On deck, the only Aviator to get a hit thus far early in this game, Jared Dickey. 1-2, Swift waiting. Adams reads his catcher, Cordova, and delivers. Fastball down and in, ball two. 2-2 to count. Fastball came in at 93. Adams, fastball anywhere from 91 to 93 generally. He's got two different breaking pitches and a changeup. Working from the first base side of the rubber, he squints in, turns, and delivers the 2-2. And it's down and away. That's the slider at 85. Three balls and two strikes to count. Former Aviator Stephen Piscotty is here. He's coaching at first base, down the way at third. Eric Martins, 3-2 on Drew Swift. And Adams delivers. Ground ball to first base, backhanded by Condon, races to the bag and gets there ahead of Swift, and the inning is over. For the Aviators in the third, they go out in order. It's seven in a row, retired by Adams since he hit Welvis with a pitch in the first inning. And at the end now of 2.5 innings of play, the score here in Albuquerque, it's the Isotopes 1 and the Aviators nothing.
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0: There we go. Welcome on back. We're here. Welcome back to Albuquerque, New Mexico. 1-0 Isotopes, bottom of the third. Rag Mag Deet spins a curveball low at 73 miles an hour to the right hitting Albuquerque catcher from Venezuela, Jose Cordova, who is hitting 299. No homers, 25 batted in. Got five steals, too. He swings and lines one deep to right down the line, slicing in the corner, and that is a fair ball in the corner. It's a home run right down the line. Jared Dickey pointing toward foul territory, but the first base umpire, Elliot Melton, signaling home run. It was right down the line. I mean, that is, I'll tell you, that is the lowest home run you're going to see. It was a line, a low liner that was slicing toward the foul pole. It just got over the fence, and it was just fair. Cordova hits his first home run at the AAA level. It was a fastball that was a little above the belt and right down the middle. Couldn't. Again, the replay, you can't see where the ball was. Pitch fouled away, strike one. But it is a home run for Cordova, which makes it 2-0 Albuquerque. Former Aviator Drew Avens fouls the pitch away, strike one. Well, that's the weirdest home run that you'll see right there. But a home run it is. Avens fouls the pitch away, 0-2. So it's 2-0 Albuquerque in the bottom of the third inning. Avens hitting 209 with a home run, 39 batted in. In last night's slugfest, Avens was on base four times. Single, double, two walks. He was 2-for-3. He had one of his best games in a while. Pitch, swing and a miss. Good breaking ball gets Avens. That is the first strikeout for Rag Mag Deet. And with one out the batter, Ryan Ritter. Rag Mag Deet, he is 6'5", 240 pounds. He's from Beamsville, Ontario, Canada, not far from Toronto. 14th round pick by the A's in 2024. Last year, Class A Stockton, 5-3 with a 2.96 ERA. Got to Lansing, where his ERA was over 4. The pitch foul back. Fastball strike one to Ryan Ritter. Ritter singled to center in the bottom of the first, stole second, and then ended up scoring on a base hit by Edouard Julien. 2-0 Albuquerque in the bottom of the third. Rag Mag Deet. Big, tall lefty. Wearing number 46, he delivers. There's a ball sliced in the air foul to the right, and that pitch was a slider at 84 miles an hour. 0-2 on Ryan Ritter. The Aviators are going to the playoffs. Many of you know they won the first half. In the second half, we'll tell you about what's going on there. There's a changeup outside, 1-2. Sugarland, a big win yesterday. They're playing a six-game series against Oklahoma City. Oklahoma City beat them in the first game, but then Sugarland beat them 2-1 yesterday while Sacramento was winning. So we'll tell you what all that means. There's a good breaking ball swung on and missed, strike three. Good, sharp breaking ball with a radical break to it at 78 miles an hour. It takes care of Ritter. Good pitch. Mag Deet gets his second strikeout. In fact, his second consecutive strikeout. Albuquerque up 2-0 in the third. And here's Tyler Freeman, the right fielder, who flat out to center in his first at-bat on rehab from the Major League Rockies, standing deep in the box with an open stance. Mag Deet uncoils and delivers. Change up his high ball one. If the season ended now, Sugarland would win the second half. They're playing great ball. They're 32-15. It's a .681 winning percentage. They have a four-game lead on Sacramento, which jumped over Oklahoma City to get into second place last night. There's a ground ball pass, a diving Winkler in the left field, base hit for Freeman. Halter gets it back in, and Freeman is now 1-for-2. And that ground ball single brings up the second baseman, Julien, who singled in a run, a diving effort by Luke Mann, and went off his glove in the right to knock in a run. Then he was caught stealing to end the first inning. So 1-on-1 out of the bottom of the third, 2-0 Albuquerque, and Julien coming up now. 267 and 15 at bats. 4-for-15 since coming up from the Double-A team. Fastball strike on the outside corner, 0-1. The Rockies' entry in Double-A is in the Eastern League, the Hartford, Connecticut team, the Yard Goats. Yeah. 0-1 on Julien. Infield looking for two. Mag Deet stretches, a look at first, Freeman, a short lead there, and the 0-1 is on the way. Slider outside. 1-1. Anyway, Sugarland in first place. Sacramento now jumping over Oklahoma City, at least for now. They're in second place four games out. Oklahoma City is 4.5 out, but they've got four games left with Sugar Land in that series. That's huge for Okie City. As a ground ball to short, Swift has it. He steps on second, and that's it. The inning is over. Ground ball to short. Force out finishes the inning. And in the inning for Albuquerque, they get one run on the solo home run, leading the inning off by Jorge Cordova. Two hits, no errors. One man left. And at the end of three, Albuquerque three, the Aviators nothing.
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0: Welcome back, friends. Welcome back. We're in the top of the fourth inning.
5: Hello.
0: Thank you for joining us today. The Aviators won the first game 5-3. They won last night in game 2, 12-8. So far, they've been handcuffed the first time through the order by Mason Adams, and the Albuquerque team leads 2-0 into the fourth. Jared Dickey lines one up the gap in right center, racing over his Freeman. He can't get it. The ball bounces, goes to the 404 side. Dickey going to second base. The ball thrown in by Avens. Jared Dickey steams into second base with a stand-up double, leading off the Aviators' fourth inning. So that means the Aviators have just two hits, and Dickey has both of them. A single up the middle in the first. Now he doubles up the gap in right center here. The batter, Brian Buelvas, now. Anyway, just to recap, right now, Sugar Land is in first place. If the season ended now, it'd be Las Vegas versus Sugar Land at Las Vegas Ballpark later in September for the PCL Championship. The Aviators trying to defend their championship from last year. Buelvas hit by a pitch the first time up. Takes a breaking ball for a strike, 0-1. Sacramento, four games back. Oklahoma City, 4.5 out. The only other team with a realistic chance, and they'd have to get hot right now, I mean really hot, to have any chance, that's Round Rock. They're five games out, but they've got three teams to climb over. That's a tough road to hoe. Breaking ball strike on the inside corner. Buelvas didn't like it. It's 0-2. Two strikes to count. Dickey off second base, and the look and the pitch. Well, it swings, lines one to center. That's where Avens is. He makes the catch. Tagging is Dickey, but he's not going anywhere. Throw comes into shortstop Nick Kent. So Buelvas on an 0-2 pitch flies out to center. Not able to advance Dickey. 2-0 Albuquerque, top of the fourth inning. The batter, Joey Meneses, now wrapped in an inning-ending 5-4-3 double play in the first inning. All right. By the way, for Dickey, this is 11th double of the year. Adams delivers. Fly ball to right. Moving in on the ball is Freeman. He's there. He's got it. Tagging is Dickey. He's going to try to go to third. The throw to third is off target. Dickey's safe. Meneses, a fly ball to right, advancing Dickey to third. Freeman's throw was a strong throw, but way to the left of the third baseman Riggio as he was facing right field, and Riggio had to go way to his left into the foul ground to get it. Two outs, and the batter Jack Winkler, who struck out leading off the second inning. Well, a lot of times, the Aviators, if they've not seen a pitcher before, and they've never seen Mason Adams before, one time through the order, he can get them. And the second time through the order, sometimes it's a different story. This is the second time through the order now. Winkler struck out in the second. Jack is up again. Dickey, the first man for the Aviators to get as far as third base in this game. We're in the top of the fourth inning, 2-0 Albuquerque. Adams out of a stretch. Winkler waits in the pitch to him. Fastball, taking high ball one. One ball and no strikes to count. If you're in the market for sports collectibles, friends, there's one place to go in Las Vegas. Legacy Sports. That's right. Legacy. They are outstanding. And they've got every kind of collectible you can think of and more. You can buy, sell, trade. There's a strike to Winkler, one-on-one. Old cards, new cards, graded cards, baseball, football, basketball, hockey, vintage cards, PSA graded, all kinds of goodies. And memorabilia. They've got jerseys, they've got bats and balls, all kinds of stuff. There's a squibber fouled off the foot of Winkler. One ball and two strikes to Jack. And they're located at Flamingo in the 215. Legacy Sports. Check them out. They're really outstanding. 1-2 on Jack Winkler. Jack is 6'1", 185. And he's up there with Cole Kahn on deck. Dickey at third base. Two outs, top of the fourth inning. Albuquerque trying to get their first win in the series. The Aviators have beaten Albuquerque now 5 out of 8 in the season series after their wins in the first two games here. Pitch gets away from Cordova. Here comes Dickey. The throw home. He slides, and he's safe under the tag. It's a wild pitch. And the Aviators are on the scoreboard on the wild pitch. It's 2-1 Albuquerque. Pitch got away from Cordova. Went Dickey, good base running. He had a good secondary lead, and he immediately broke for the plate. He's not the fastest guy on the team, but because of the secondary lead and the quick reaction, the moment he saw that ball loose, he bolted. Cordova got to the ball quickly and flipped it to Adams. A lower flip might have had Dickey, but he flipped it rather high, about shoulder high, and Adams had to grab it and then reach down and tag Dickey, but Dickey clearly got under the tag. 2-2 pitch. Winkler fouls it off to the right out of play. Still 2-2. The Aviators on a double, an advancing fly ball by Meneses, and a wild pitch. They're now within 2-1 here in the top of the fourth inning. 2-2 on Jack Winkler. Adams with the new ball, ready with the next one. As a liner to third, caught by Rizzio. An ankle-high line drive hit hard. Rizzio reaching down slightly to his left to get it, and Winkler's line drive is caught. The inning is over. One run, one hit for the Aviators, no errors and no one left. And at the end of 3.5, the score, it is Albuquerque 2 and the Las Vegas Aviators 1.
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0: We go to the bottom of the fourth inning now. Las Vegas is trailing Albuquerque 2-1. Rag Magdeets throws a slow curveball. And Charlie Condon swings and misses, trying to hold off on that slow curve at 76 miles an hour, strike one. Bottom of the fourth, 2-1 Albuquerque. Condon fly to left field. In the first inning, he's up again. A lot of power. 22 home runs from this young man. The pitch is a changeup, a little outside. And the count, one ball and one strike on Charlie Condon. One and one is the count. The pitch. A high drive to deep right center. Dickey racing back on the dead run. He turns and makes the catch in deep right center just to the right of the 404 sign and a couple of strides short of the warning track. Condon flies out to deep right center. Dickey ran it down. One out for Sterling Thompson, who was hit by a pitch in the second inning, and it was raced later in the inning on the double play ground ball to the batter Rock Riggio. Ryan Magdich. All right. Here's the pitch to Sterling Thompson, lefty on lefty. Good breaking ball. Swung on and missed, strike one, 0-1. This ballpark has always been known for high-scoring games, and the ballpark before it that was on the same site, the Albuquerque Sports Stadium where the Dukes played, the pitch fouled away up the third base side, 0-2, jammed on a 90-mile-an-hour fastball. And the reason, not hard to figure out. It's the altitude. And so because of the high altitude, ball really jumps here. Here's the pitch. Swing and a miss, strike three. Good fastball at 91 miles an hour on the inside, right on the thumbs. Really tied him up. For Magdich, his third strikeout. He's hit a man but hasn't walked anybody. And a batter, Nick Kent, who fouled out his first time up. Two outs, nobody on. And a pitch. Fastball at 91, missed for ball one. One ball and no strikes to count. Albuquerque's elevation is over 5,300 feet. Swing and a miss. One ball and one strike to count. So that's way up there. In the high, thin air makes for some real interesting baseball. Breaking ball low. Two balls and a strike on Nick Kent. Here's the look and the 2-1 to Kent. Kent hits a ground ball fair. Pass to diving Luke Mann in the right field for a base hit. Dickey's on it to play it back in. And Kent is now 1-for-2 with an opposite field ground ball single to right. And the batter is Rock Riggio, who rolled into a 6-4-3 double play in the second inning. 2-1 Albuquerque in the fourth inning. Just to put that in perspective, they call Denver the Mile High City, but Albuquerque's elevation is actually slightly higher than that of Denver. And you all know about Denver, about games at Coors Field where the Rockies play and the high-scoring games. You know, they try humidors and all that thing, but still you get high-scoring games. Throws to first base, and Kent is back in. And the fact is that the ball just jumps. I mean, when Colorado Springs was in the league, they were even higher than Denver or Albuquerque, the pitch. Fastball outside, ball one, 1-0. I guarantee you, when Colorado Springs left the Pacific Coast League and ceased to be a AAA destination, there were no pitchers who cried any tears over that. Here's a 1-0 to Riggio, and he hits a ground ball to the left side. Diving stop by Swift, who gets up and throws on a bounce off target. Infield hit. Great effort by Swift to get to that ball. But then when he got up, he bounced the throw to the right of Luke Mann, who's playing first base today. Luke was able to catch the throw on the backhand side on a bounce, but the throw pulled him off the bag to the right. And so Swift made the only play he really had. He tried to throw Kent out at second. It would have been very close with Reamer covering the bag. So he made the throw to first. Riggio does run pretty well, but the throw was off target anyway. Infield hit for Riggio. Pitches outside, a changeup for Jose Cordova with a home run. A low liner the opposite way down the right field, and it just got out and just inside the foul pole. Two on, two out, the pitch. Ground ball to second. Right there's Reamer. He drops it, and everybody's safe.
7: have his choice in an 8-4.
0: Error on the rookie, Justin Reamer. The inning should be over. Big bounding ball. Reamer was right there and juggled it and dropped it, and the bases are loaded with two outs, and Albuquerque gets another chance here. So, on the play, on the air, Kent goes to third. Reggio goes to second. Here's Drew Avens. Fastball. It's called a ball, but Cole Kahn, it was a close pitch. He's challenging, saying it was a strike. And we'll see. Avens up there with the shades on, looking up at the board. So is everybody else. It was a strike at the knees. So the Cole Kahn challenge on the behalf of the Aviators is successful. So the ball one and strike one. Avens struck out his first time up. Bases loaded, two outs, bottom of the fourth. Albuquerque leading 2-1. Magdich trying to get Avens and pick up his second baseman, Reamer, who just made that error to extend the inning. The 0-1 on the way. Over the head of Avens. Breaking ball. They had a duck under it. The breaking ball didn't break. 1-1. That's one of the things they say about the high elevations like Albuquerque in the thin air. Sometimes the claim is that breaking balls don't break as well as they do in lower elevations. Kent at third, Reggio at second, Cordova at first. The 1-1 pitch. Swing and a foul. That one hit the mask of Cole Kahn. Fastball at 91, strike two. It's 1-2 now. Albuquerque leading 2-1. We're in the bottom of the fourth inning. Magdich, 58 pitches, 38 strikes. And he's the thing about Magdich, he's a strike thrower. He likes to fill up that strike zone. Bases loaded, two down. The 1-2 pitch. Breaking ball sweeps down and away. Avens laid off it. Ball two. 2-2 to count. Ryan Ritter waiting on deck, but Magdich trying to get Avens and finish things here. Avens 2-0-8 for the year. Now the stretch. The 2-2 on the way. Fastball. Grounded to third base. Winkler has it. Juggles. Throws to second inside for the force out. Winkler juggled it momentarily, but grabbed it quickly, recovered, and fired to Reamer for the force out on Cordova. So they work around the error. It goes 5-4 in the fielder's choice. The Isotopes are turned away in the fourth inning. No runs, two hits, one error. They leave three at the end of four. Albuquerque 2, the Aviators 1.
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0: All right, welcome back again, friends. Welcome back again. We're going to the fifth inning. Albuquerque leading the Aviators by a score of 2-1. And Mason Adams facing Cole Kahn, Luke Mann, and then Justin Reamer in the fifth inning. And the pitch. Fastball foul back out of play. Strike one, 0-1. Kahn grounded out to second his first time up. One strike on Cole Kahn. Adams having a look in at Jose Cordova. And the right-hander ready with a strike one pitch. Kahn takes it down low. One ball and one strike. Boost your eligibility for a high-paying profession. U.S. Army and the Nevada Army National Guard. Check them out. They are really something. There's a good pathway for you if you're looking for one. One ball and one strike on Cole Kahn, and the pitch is a breaking ball that comes in low, ball two. Two balls and a strike. Cordova thought it was a strike, the catcher. So Albuquerque challenges that pitch, which was called a ball to make it 2-1. Fact is that it was a strike. So Cordova's challenge is successful. They got the very bottom of the zone. Instead of 2-1, the count is 1-2 on Cole Kahn. Luke Mann on deck, then Justin Reamer in the fifth inning. It is a 2-1 lead for Albuquerque. Nobody on base and nobody out in the fifth inning. Fastball, grounded back up the middle through. A base hit in the center for Cole Kahn. Moving in to pick it up is Avens. So Kahn rolls one through the middle. He had three hits yesterday, now 1-for-2 in this game. Remember, Kahn's got good speed. We'll see if they're going to try to send him with a right-hander out there. He's got one steal as an Aviator, but he had over 20 steals in the lower minors. Here's Luke Mann, who has struck out looking in his first at-bat of the day. Aviators now have three hits off Mason Adams. Adams has only thrown 57 pitches, 40 for strikes. So you got two strike throwers out there. We have no walks in this game so far. The big difference from yesterday, pitch outside ball one. Yesterday, the Aviators did the near impossible. They won the game despite issuing 9 walks. Why did they win? Because they simply teed off on Albuquerque pitching. That's why. And they scored 12 runs and won the game 12-8. Pitch up and away. Two balls and no strikes on Luke Mann. Luke, left-handed hitter from the Midwest, playing first base in this game. Joey Meneses is in the lineup, the irregular first baseman, but he's DHing. Michael Stefanik was in the original lineup, but he was scratched, no reason given. Here's the 2-0. Swing and a foul tip of the plate, strike one. Two balls and a strike on Luke Mann. Reamer waiting his turn on deck. Two runs, 6 hits, no errors for Albuquerque. Las Vegas, 1 run, 3 hits, and 1 error. 2-1 on Luke Mann. Adams gets set. Kahn off of first. Kahn goes. The pitch is outside. Throw to second base is high, and Cole Kahn swipes second. His second steal is an Aviator.
7: Stolen base.
0: Cordova made a strong throw, but it was way high, and the shortstop Kent had to reach way up over his head to grab that throw. And so Kahn, the tying run, is now at second base with nobody out. Jumping up to get it was Kent. And so Kahn, the relatively easy steal of second.
7: Kahn is 3-1.
0: 3-1 on Luke Mann and the pitch. High fly ball to straightaway center. This should advance Kahn. Avens waiting for it. Makes the catch. On his way to third is Kahn, and he's in there with a head first dive. So it's a constructive out for Luke Mann. He flies out, but deep enough to center to get Kahn over to third. And with Kahn at third, the tying run is 90 feet away with one out. And now the youngster, Justin Reamer, will try to pick him up. Reamer struck out swinging his first time up. He has a look down at Eric Martins. Well, you never know if they might put a play on it or try to get the tying run in. Albuquerque's pulling the infield in. Condon and Julian on the right side. Kent and Rizzio on the left side, all pulled in. Here's the stretch and the pitch. He squares the bunt. Squeeze play. Foul back, strike one. It was not a suicide squeeze where Kahn would be racing for the plate the moment Adams, the pitcher, commits to the plate. It was not that. It was a safety squeeze where Kahn breaks as the pitch is approaching home plate in anticipation of the bunt being laid out. But Reamer fouled it away. Infield stays in. One strike to count. Let's see if he's bunting again. He's not. Pitch is a strike on the outside corner. 0-2. Slider got the outside edge. Reamer has a look down at Eric Martins. Martins does nothing except clap his hands. Kahn off the bag at third. One out, fifth inning. 2-1 Albuquerque. Game 3 of a 6-game series. Russ Langer with you in Albuquerque. Adams 0-2 look. Kahn down the line from third. The 0-2 to Reamer. And that sinker comes in low at 93. Throw back to third base, and he's picked off. Kahn is picked off third. Cole Kahn got too far off the bag. And Cordova, the catcher, fired it down to third. Kahn was slow to get back to the bag, and Cordova fired it down there. It was a perfect throw. Cole Kahn wasn't that far away from third, but Cordova fired a perfect throw to Rizzio. And Kahn is picked off third, and that just frustrates the Aviators. Pitch is outside. It's 2-2 to Reamer now. Reamer waiting. Adams to the motion. The 2-2 on the way now. Slider hit down the right field line. Slicing foul. Still 2-2 on Justin Reamer. All right, Reamer back in the box. Virginia native in just his second ever AAA game. Had three hits last night in his first AAA game. Here's the 2-2 on the way. Reamer hits a drive high and deep to right. Freeman going back at the track to make the catch. Reamer gave that one a pretty healthy ride, but he's out. And that really frustrates the Aviators because if Kahn doesn't get picked off, he tags and scores the tying run on that fly ball. No runs, one hit, no errors. No one left, and at the end of 4.5, it is Albuquerque 2, the Aviators 1.
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0: All right, welcome back, friends. Well, the Aviators got to be kicking themselves by now. They had a big chance to tie the game in the fifth inning, but they got a runner picked off third base of all places. And so the Aviators will forge ahead down 2-1 to Albuquerque in the fifth inning. And now the leadoff man, Ryan Ritter, will lead off for Albuquerque against Aviator starter Ryan Magdeach. Magdeach, only 61 pitches, 40 strikes. He really should at least be tied or have a lead by now. Fastball outside, ball 1-1-0. Ritter singled and stole a base and scored the first and struck out in the third. Two runs, six hits, no errors for Albuquerque. The Aviators a run on three hits and one error. And the 1-0. Swing and a miss. Good fastball at 91. One ball and one strike to count. Bright sunshine today. Very little breeze to speak of. A beautiful afternoon.
14: Adams swarming up now for Albuquerque.
0: There's another Adams throwing in the bullpen for Albuquerque. Breaking ball foul away to the right. 1-2 to count. Albuquerque's starter tonight, today, is Mason Adams. But they've got another Adams on the pitching staff. There's a ground ball to third. Grab there. By Winkler, he throws his man out, and there's one out. One down. The Winkler makes the play in the 5-3 put out. Batter Tyler Freeman now. Blake Adams, no relation to today's Albuquerque starter Mason Adams, is throwing in the Albuquerque bullpen now. Here's Freeman, flat out and singled. And the pitch to him is ball one, but Cole Kahn thought it was a strike with the Aviators challenge. And checking on the challenge, the pitch, in fact, was a strike. Good challenge by Cole Kahn. Overturned call makes it 0-1 instead of 1-0 on Tyler Freeman. Freeman is from Rancho Cucamonga, California. It is a single-A team. It's been there for a long time. High fly ball to center. should be caught. Buelvis and Halter. Halter trying to help Buelvis coming over from left, and Buelvis comes in slightly in the left center to make the catch from center field. Two outs. High lazy fly ball. Brings up Edouard Julien. The Ted Weins trivia question coming up in a little bit. Julien has singled in a run, been caught stealing, and rolled into a force out. So Mag Deitch, whose longest outing is six innings, is an out away from getting five in. And again, he's a strike thrower. Pitch on the outside corner for a strike, 1-1. There is no one on the Aviator staff other than possibly Gustavo Rodriguez, who's more aggressive in the strike zone than Ryan Mag Deitch. Breaking ball fouled away, 0-2. And the Aviators love the idea that some of the other pitchers can study that and make some adjustments to get to that point. Ben Bowden is pretty much in that category as well. Here's the pitch. Call, third strike on the outside corner. Julien didn't like the call, but no challenge. Boy, Mag Deitch, a great inning there. A ground ball, a fly ball, and a strike. Only threw a few pitches. And Albuquerque's done in the fifth inning. 1-2-3. At the end of five, as we head to the sixth, Albuquerque 2, the Aviators 1.
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0: Okay, welcome back. I'm Russ Franklin. Back here. Indeed, we are. We're back here in Albuquerque, New Mexico. Top of the sixth inning. Big contrast from last night's high-scoring game, won by the Aviators.
1: So Achin will be in pretty much second in the lineup.
0: Couple of changes for Albuquerque. The 1-0 to Colby Halter's in the dirt ball, 2-2-0. The new pitcher, righty Blake Adams, to the unrelated Mason Adams, the other member of the Adams family, went five innings, allowed one run earned on three hits, no walks, four strikeouts, 68 pitches, 46 strikes. That is an outstanding ratio. One of the reasons they have a lead, pitch outside, 3-0. So two strike throwers, Mason Adams five innings, Mag Deach, five innings for the Aviators, no walks in the game. Breath of fresh air for pitching coaches on both dugouts from last night's game. Pitch low, ball four. And no sooner do I say that than Blake Adams enters the game and promptly walks Colby Halter. Now, remember, Halter's got good speed, and he's the tying run. Blake Adams is not the only change. The new pitcher is not the only change. Remember, Tyler Freeman, who started the game in right field today for Albuquerque, is on big league rehab with the parent Rockies. He's out of the game now after five innings. Pitches a strike, going one to Swift. So Freeman gone from right field. Charlie Condon, who was playing first base for the first five innings, moves from first base to right field to replace Freeman. And into the game at first base, Vimael Machin. It is a breaking ball for a strike, and it's 0-2 on Drew Swift. Swift has, against Mason Adams, struck out and grounded out in this game. The stretch by Blake Adams and the 0-2 pitch. Swift takes a breaking ball low, 1-2. Cordova thought it was a strike. He's going to challenge it. Ty Krause has had a lot of pitches challenged in this game. Most of them have been overturned, and this one's being overturned. Krause missed that call, so there's a third strike. Swift is out. One on, one out, and the batter, Jared Dickey, who is 2-for-2 with a single, a double, and a run scored. He scored the even run of the fourth inning. Blake Adams, the new pitcher. Adams, 6'2", 215 pounds. He'll be 26 in September from Springdale, Arkansas. Throw the first Halter back in. He was at AA Hartford last year, and he was the Colorado Rockies' 13th round draft pick in 2022. The pitch. There goes Halter. The pitch is low, and it's dropped by Cordova. Halter dives into second with a stolen base. I told you, Colby can run, and that's nine steals for him as an Aviator. He's only been caught once. The second steal of the day. Cole Kahn stole second in the fifth inning, and Halter steals second here. One out. It's a 1-0 count on Jared Dickey. The pitch misses. Ball two. 2-0. Blake Adams went to Kansas State University. The pitch, that's low, 3-0. Adams, fastball, 91-93. Curveball is his best secondary pitch. He also has a slider, which is his last pitch. Halter, the tying run at second, runs well, the 3-0. That's ball four, a four-pitch walk to Halter. He stole second as Swift struck out. Now a four-pitch walk to Dickey. He's got a perfect day going. A single, a double, and now a walk. Batter Brian Buelvas has been hit by a pitch and flat out to center against Mason Adams. Blake Adams' record this year, 2 wins, 5 losses, a 7.82 ERA. This is the 17th game, most of them in relief except for two starts. 48 in a third inning, 62 hits. He's allowed 7 homers, walked 19, struck out 39. First and second, one out. The Aviators with a threat now in the sixth. Pitch clock violation charged on Blake Adams. Ball one without a pitch being thrown. So Adams threw the pitch. But prior to him releasing the ball, the plate umpire, Ty Krause, pointed to his wrist and said,
1: 1-0, count as 1-0.
0: A pitch clock violation, 1-0. Halter at second, Dickey at first, the pitch. Ground ball back up the middle, diving stop by Julian, who gets up and now cannot make the play. Julian made a diving stop behind the bag and then tried to pick it up with his bare hand and couldn't get a handle on it. It's an infield hit for Buelvas, and the Aviators have him loaded with one out for Joey Meneses. Here is Meneses. Ground ball into a double play and a flyout. Pitch outside, ball one. Joey needs one RBI to become the first Aviator in 3 years to reach the century mark in RBIs. Yet, more importantly, the Aviators are down 2-1 in the sixth. He has a chance to make a difference in this game. There's a line drive foul to the right out of play. Strike one. 1-1 to count. 1-1 on Joey Meneses. Halter at third. Good speed. Steps off the bag. Dickey at second, a potential go-ahead run. Buelvas at first, the 1-1. Meneses a ground ball, wide a third in the left field, base hit. In the score is Halter, Dickey being sent in. The throw home by Ritter is off target, backed up by Adams, and Adams knocks it down. Two-run score as Halter and Dickey both score. Buelvas goes to third, two RBI base hit by Meneses, which does two things. It gives the Aviators a 3-2 lead and gives Meneses 101 RBIs. The last Aviator to get to 100 RBIs was Cody Thomas. And Cody Thomas did it in 2023 when he led the PCL with 109 RBIs. Congratulations to Meneses.

on the button. Winkler, a line drive sacrifice fly to left fielder Ritter, tagging and scoring his 12th. The Aviators have a three-run inning now against reliever Blake Adams. Manessis stays at first, and Las Vegas leads it 4-2. Winkler hitting a lot of balls hard the last 10 days. Here's Cole Kahn, who's grounded a second and single to center. Stole second, went to third on Luke Mann's flyout, then got picked off third. Pitches a strike, 0-1. Pitch missing. Ball one. 1-1 on Cole Kahn now. Kahn 1-for-3. Manessis at first, two down. Top of the sixth inning, a 4-2 lead for the Aviators. Adams from the stretch. Manessis a very short lead at first. Pitch, fastball just outside, ball two. 2-1.

0: the pitch. He throws a slider that's low, 3-1, 87 miles an hour, but below the knees. On deck is Luke Mann. 4 runs, 5 hits, 1 error for Las Vegas, 2-6-0, and for the Isotopes. Pitch foul back, big swing in that 3-1. It's 3-2 now on Cole Kahn as he went after a fastball at 92. Full count. So Meneses will be on the move from first. Three and two. High pop up on the right side. Second baseman Julian fighting the sun. He's got it. And the inning is over. The Aviators rally, though. They get a couple of walks and they cash them in. 3 runs to take the lead on 2 base hits, no errors, 1 left. And at the end of 5.5, the score, Las Vegas 4, Albuquerque 2.
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All right, welcome back, friends. Oh, Ryan Magic now, who's pitched a few times in games where he pitched well enough to win, but didn't get a lot of support, has the lead now for the first time today, 4-2. And he throws a strike to Charlie Condon. Albuquerque, I'll tell you what, they appear to be determined to take the first pitch. And I don't know about, quite honestly, about that strategy, because it seems like every hitter's up there with an 0-1 count. There's a strike on the outside corner, and Condon didn't like the call. He's going to challenge it. It was near the outside corner. Was it on the outside corner? And it was not. Barely missed the outside edge. Overturned call. So the count is 1-1 on Charlie Condon. Condon has flied.

out to left and flat out to right against Mag Deach in this game. Mag Deach has only thrown 72 pitches into the sixth inning, 49 strikes, and right around the plate. Here's the 1-1 on the way. Condon takes a changeup, a little low, maybe. Close, 2-1. Sterling Thompson on deck, and then Nick Kent. The Aviators with their first lead of the day, 4-2. And here's a 2-1 to Charlie Condon. Fastball lifted down the right field line, racing over his dickey on the dead run, but that ball slices back into the seats, out of play. 2-2 on Charlie Condon. Well, Mag Deach has gone six innings once, but the bigger number, he's thrown 90 pitches. That's the most he's thrown at a game as an Aviator. And who knows, he might be asked to go that far or maybe more. The 2-2, breaking ball, slow roll of the second. Reamer moves to his left. The rookie picks it up and throws off the glove of man. Oh, baby. The Aviators last night walked nine men and still won. They committed an error in the fourth inning and got around it. That a runner picked off in third and got around that. But can they get around this? Right, Reamer threw it high over the head of Luke Mann. And Reamer commits his second error. Mann reached up for it. He didn't jump for it, but he reached for it and went over his glove. That should have been an easy out. Instead, it's an E4. Here's the pitch. Fastball is ball one. One ball and no strikes. The batter is, here's the pitch on the way in the 1-0. Outside ball two, 2-0. I don't know. We were told that Sterling Thompson, over the intercom here, we're told that Sterling Thompson was out of the game. But Sterling Thompson is batting. He's clearly not out of the game. Here's the 2-0 on the way from Mag Deach. Breaking ball up and in, 3-0. The Aviators are leading 4-2 despite themselves. They've made two errors. They've had a runner picked off third. And now they're really, you know, Mag Deach should have an out and nobody on. And now here comes the 3-0 pitch to Sterling Thompson on the way from Mag Deach. Ball four. Challenge, though. Looked like a really good pitch. And Kahn made the challenge. There's a strike. And another overturn call. So instead of ball four, it's 3-1 on Thompson. Okay. Nick Kent is on deck. Condon at first, nobody out, bottom of the sixth, the 3-1 pitch on the way. Swing and a foul, tip of the plate, it's a full count. This might be the first three-ball count that Mag Deach has had. He hasn't walked anybody yet. He hit one man. He hit Thompson. Thompson's up again. 3-2 is the count.

0: Condon at first, the pitch. 3-2, he goes, fouled off to the left out of play. Fastball at 91. Well, the Aviators, with all the bullpen work that they've needed, and last night, Matt Sauer had to be pulled in the third, so the bullpen worked the last seven innings, and the Aviators got the win. Game one, Dallas Keuchel did work into the fifth inning, his longest start as an Aviator, but I'd love to see Matt Gaetz give the bullpen a breather. Runner goes, ground ball up the middle. Reamer dives and has it, fires to first, and he's safe because man can't dig it out. And now racing the third base is Condon, and the Aviators make another mistake. Infield hit and a throwing error on Reamer. Reamer made a great play to dive and stop the ball. Then he bounced his throw to Luke Mann, and Luke Mann was unable to dig the throw out, which gave Condon an extra base. So the Aviators are really not playing a good game. They're leading 4-2, but here comes Fran Reardon, and Matt Gaetz deserves a better fate. There should be two outs and nobody on. Instead, they're two on with nobody out, and the batter is Nick Kent, and that's going to be all for Matt Gaetz. Really unfortunate for Matt Gaetz. He still has a chance to win the game, but the Aviators, with two errors in the inning, and now they have to go to the bullpen sooner than they wanted to go to the bullpen. Sixth inning, 4-2 Aviators. We'll come right back with more after this.
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0: Hey, we're back again. We're in the sixth inning. The Aviators have committed three errors in this game, two in this inning, and they now are trying to hang on. Domingo Robles comes in and throws ball one, a good-looking pitch. Tell you that. Ty Krause, the plate umpire, is getting challenged a lot by both teams. That time, Cole Kahn elected not to challenge him. Kent has fouled out and singled. And the pitch from Robles, way outside, ball two, 2-0. So the Aviators trying to overcome their own mistakes in the sixth inning. There should be two outs and nobody on, but instead you have a runner on third, Condon. The runner on first, Thompson, is the tying run. The 2-0 from Robles is, well, I guess it's ball three. The first pitch was near the outside corner. The second pitch was right over the plate, maybe low. Kahn elected not to challenge, so it's 3-0, and Kent will be taking on this pitch. The on-deck hitter is Rock Riggio. Robles, in relief, throws the 3-0 now to Nick Kent, and the pitch on the way, and yep, he's taking. He never took the bat off his shoulder. It's a strike, 3-1. Well, the Aviators trying to hang on. Domingo Robles, a lefty from the Dominican, 6'2", 200 pounds, 28 years old. Decent numbers at Midland, okay numbers with the Aviators. The pitch. Rip foul outside third. It's 3-2 now. Robles had bad numbers his first nine games for the Aviators when he got hit extremely hard. His ERA was over 10, but in the last 3 weeks, the ERA has come down by more than three runs. Still over seven, but he's pitched way better in the last 3 weeks. But he's in a tough spot now. First and third, nobody out. The 3-2 is a line drive into center field, racing in to make the catch is Buelvas. Condon tags, he'll score. The throw comes into the mound, cut off by Mann. Sacrifice fly by Kent. Condon scores the unearned run and makes it 4-3. The unearned run is charged to Magdich. The runner at first, Thompson, holds, one out. The Aviators were fortunate that time because Kent barreled up and hit a rocket, and Buelvas caught it. One out, Thompson at first. The batter, Rock Riggio. Overall, Robles in 14 games in the 2 months he's been with the Aviators, 0-1, 7.31 ERA. Last time he pitched was 4 days ago at Las Vegas Ballpark against Sacramento. He throws a strike, 0-1 to Riggio. It was his longest outing as an Aviator, 3 1/3. He's done that twice. He allowed one run earned on three hits, walked two, struck out two, 52 pitches. But he pitched well. And now the 0-1 to Riggio, lefty-on-lefty matchup here. Domingo Robles pitch, fans that roller fouled outside third, 0-2. The first time these two teams faced in May, Robles was at Midland. So Robles is facing Albuquerque for the first time and vice versa. Thompson at first, one out, bottom of the sixth. The Aviators lead 4-3. Riggio has hit into a double play against Magdich and then had an infield hit in the fourth inning. Two strikes to count. Infield looking for two. Thompson off first. The stretch and the throw to first base, and he's back and standing up. Pedro Lopez is the manager of the Albuquerque Isotopes. He's in the third base box, going through a series of gyrations down there, 0-2 to count. Outfield playing the left-handed hitting Riggio the opposite way, toward left. Robles delivers. The runner goes. The pitch is high. Throw to second and a bounce. Gets away into center field. The Aviators make another error, a comedy of errors in the sixth inning. Thompson steals second. Kahn bounced his throw into center field, and now the tying run is 90 feet away. Four errors made by the Aviators, three in this inning. Kahn, the throwing error. The infield is in. Now Robles will go for the strikeout if he can get it. He's not generally a strikeout guy, but he'll try to get one now with the infield in. Mann at first, Reamer at second, Swift at short, Winkler at third, all pulled in tight. 1-2 on Rock Riggio. Thompson at third. The stretch. Robles set, and the left-hander's 1-2 pitch. Breaking ball. Tap foul. He got a little bit of that one. Man, that was a good pitch. 80-mile-an-hour breaking ball. Riggio just waved at it with one hand and barely got a bit of it to stay there. 1-2. Riggio's only had 20 at-bats at AAA, hitting 300. 6-for-20 with a home run. Now the 1-2 pitch on the way. Breaking ball, line foul outside first, and Domingo Robles got away with a hanging breaking ball that time. 1-2. 4-3 Aviators. Bottom of the sixth. Thompson the third, one out. The infield is in. Catcher Jose Cordova is on deck. Robles stares in hard at Cole Kahn. Now has the sign. Left-hander wearing 43 stretches. The 1-2 pitch. Riggio, fly ball to left. It right there is Halter. Thompson tags. Halter makes the catch. Here comes the runner. The throw, he's in there. And if the ball went off Kahn's glove, I think that Thompson would have been safe anyway. But the Aviators, this is the worst inning defensively I have ever seen the Aviators play. Period. And the game is tied. The inning should be over, but two runs have scored and the game is tied. I've never seen the Aviators play a half inning with this many mistakes. And yet the game is tied, and the Aviators still have a very realistic chance of winning the game. Here's Cordova. He homered down the right field line against Magdich and reached on an error. Unfortunately for Magdich, all that good pitching goes for nothing because he'll get no decision. Breaking ball fouled away, strike one. I mean, Halter caught the ball, made a really good throw home. Kahn reached up, and I don't know if he was thinking about tagging Thompson or what, but somehow he missed the ball. It went off the top of his mitt. And I think Thompson would have been safe anyway. Here's the pitch on the way to Cordova on the strike one count. And the pitch is lifted foul to the right out of play. I believe the count is 0-2 now. Three errors in the inning. And as a result, Albuquerque has tied the game. all year long, the Aviators have been either at the top or near the top in the Pacific Coast League in team defense. So what's happening in this inning is extremely uncharacteristic of the Aviators. Now, what they'll try to do now is have a case of amnesia and shake it off and try to pull through. The 0-2, ball hooked down the left field line, foul and out of play. 0-2 on Jose Cordova. 0-2. Mag Deach. Charged with four runs, but quite honestly, that is in no way at all indicative of the way he pitched. Not even close. The 0-2 foul away again, still 0-2. Mag Deach charged with four runs, two of them earned. On seven hits, he did not issue a walk. Four strikeouts. Another 0-2 to the Venezuelan Jose Cordova. Pitch is a ground ball down the third baseline. Fair down the line it goes. And Cordova going to second base. Halter has trouble picking it up. Cordova has a double. And the batter, Drew Avens. Avens has struck out and hit into a force play. Well, this is now a gut check game for the Aviators. They won the first game 5-3, played a brilliant game. They didn't pitch especially well last night, allowing 8 runs and 9 walks, but their hitting overcame all that, and they won the game 12-8. Now it's a 4-4 game, and Robles can still salvage what's left of the inning if he can get Avens and at least get back in the dugout. This has been a nightmare of an inning for the Aviators. Here's the pitch on the way to Avens, and he takes it low, ball 1-0. One ball to no strikes on the former Aviator, Drew Avens. Cordova, he's got the tie-breaking run at second base. Robles looks at him and comes home on the 1-0. Ground ball to first, and it's grabbed there by Mann. Mann underhands it to Robles at the bag ahead of Avens, and the inning is finally over. But the Aviators basically gift-wrapped two runs to the Albuquerque Isotopes. The Aviators hand the Isotopes two runs on one hit. They make three errors in the inning, one man left. And now at the end of six, the game is tied at 4.
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0: Okay, we're back again here in Albuquerque. We're going to the seventh inning. It's a 4-4 tie. Blake Adams pitched the sixth inning, allowed three runs, and the Aviators at that point led 4-2. Now it's tied at 4. Now to the seventh inning, bottom of the order for the Aviators, Luke Mann, Justin Weimer, and then Kobe Halter against right-hander reliever Blake Adams. Fastball, little inside ball 1-0. Mann has struck out and fly to center in this game, playing first base. Luke, St. Louis native, 3-for-12 since coming up from Midland for a .250 average. swing and a miss. One ball to one strike. And Denzel Clark here on Big League Rehab has the day off. We expect he'll be back in the lineup tomorrow night, either in the outfield or as the DH. Most likely in the outfield, I would guess. Here's the 1-1 to Luke Mann now. He swings and fouls it back. One ball and two strikes to count on Luke Mann. So, both starters will get no decision. And it is now in the hands of each bullpen. 4-4 game, seventh inning. The 1-2, Mann fouled that one back. And the count stays one ball and two strikes on Luke Mann. For Ryan Magdeach, five innings plus, four runs, two earned on seven hits, no walks, four strikeouts. Magdeach, 81 pitches, 54 strikes. And we'll get no decision. 1-2, Mann fouls that one off to the left out of play. Still, one ball and two strikes on Luke Mann. Ted Wein's trivia question coming up in a little bit. And Blake Adams in his second inning of work. On deck, Justin Reamer. Here's the pitch on the way. That slice foul back out of play. Three foul balls almost in the same spot each time. That was a slider. One ball and two strikes is the count now. Tomorrow, back to nighttime action for Game 4. 5:35 first pitch Pacific time, 5:20 pregame show. Here's a 1-2 to Luke Mann. Takes it up and away ball two. 2-2 now. Man pulls one foul outside first, and this lengthy at bat continues.
5: Luis Morales warming up for the Aviators.
0: Luis Morales is warming up. Luis, as many of you know, has been in the rotation, but in two of his last three starts, he's not survived the first inning. Last time out against Sacramento, and one of his starts against Tacoma. It's fouled away up the first base side. So Luis is warming up, and we might see him in the seventh inning. So, man, a series of foul balls now really wearing down Blake Adams. And this at-bat has turned into a test of wills. Pitches high, 3-2. So far, a great at-bat by Luke Mann. Fouled at least six pitches away, and the count is full. This is a double-digit at-bat in terms of the pitch count just for this at-bat. 3-2. Adams off the rubber. Now he's charged with a pitch clock violation, and Luke Mann is going to get awarded first base on ball four. It's the second time Adams has been called for a pitch clock violation. It's only his second inning of work. But the Aviators will take it because that puts the go-ahead run on base. Mann takes first. I'll tell you one thing. Mann earned that walk, pitch clock violation or not, because that was a great at-bat, a lot of foul balls. Now here's Reamer. Reamer might be bunting. He has struck out and flied out to the warning track and right. He's not bunting. First pitch, strike at the knees, 0-1. Third baseman Riggio at the edge of the grass, looking into the Albuquerque dugout to see if they wanted to play in. 0-1 on Reamer, second AAA game. He's waiting. The stretch, not bunting. Pitches inside. Throw to first by Cordova. And diving back to first is Luke Mann. Cordova already picked one man off third base. That was Cole Kahn. And that was a very big pickoff because Kahn would have scored on the subsequent flyout by Reamer, but he was picked off. And that run looks big now. And now Mann almost picked off by Cordova. 1-1 pitch. Big chopper to the right side. Julian to his left can't get it. It's in the right field base hit. Condon gets the bounding ball and lobs it back in. So Reamer, who made two errors in the sixth inning, tries to make up for it by slapping a ground ball in the right for a base hit. Big chopper got through. So a base hit for Reamer. And he's 4-for-8 now at the AAA level. 1-for-3 in this game. Halter has flied out to deep right and walked and scored and stolen a base. They think he's bunting. He bunts up the third baseline. Foul. Strike one. So with first and second and nobody out, Halter batting ninth was asked to bunt. And the bunt went foul. Strike one. 0-1. 4-4 tie, top half of inning number 7. The Aviators as a team only have 9 sacrifices all year. This is their 121st game. Halter has one for the Aviators. Mann at second, Reamer at first. They're in at the corners. Riggio and Machine. Machine is charging the pitch. He bunts it to third. Riggio has it. There's nobody covering third, so he throws to first, and the sacrifice works.
5: Sacrifice was 5-4.
0: 5-4 in the sacrifice. Good bunt. Halter knew that Machine was charging from first, so he laid it down to third. Good bunt by Halter. His second sacrifice, the Aviators' 10th sacrifice as a team. Mann at third, the go-ahead run. Reamer at second, one out. 5-4 on the sacrifice. One out, back to the top of the order, Drew Swift. Infield is in. Swift 0-2, a ground out and two strikeouts. He bunts toward first, foul, strike one. A safety squeeze, trying to get Mann in. 0-1 to count on Drew Swift. Swift has been a streaky hitter all year. Started off okay, then he got hot. Lately, he's been slumping.
5: Castaño warming up for Albuquerque.
0: Blas Castaño, a righty throwing the Albuquerque pen. Second and third, one out. The infield is in. 4-4 tie in the top half of the seventh inning. Now, the pitch. Swift swings away and fouls it back. 0-2. First baseman Machine weighing on the grass. Swift was hitting really well for a while. He got his average up to 282 in the Tacoma series at Cashman. There's my Freudian slip for the day, folks. Las Vegas ballpark. Pitch is high. 1-2. But he's in a 3-for-33 slump as he stands in now. 3-for-his-last-33. But a chance for him now. Infield in. Second and third, one out. The 1-2 pitch. Breaking ball down and away, ball two. 2-2 to count. A big opportunity for Swift. Swift only has two RBIs in his last 20 games. The 2-2. Down low. 3-2. One thing about Swift, he does have a good eye, whether he's getting base hits or not. Mann at third for Las Vegas. Reamer, the rookie, at second. One out, seventh inning, 4-4 tie. Adams squints in for a sign. 3-2 on Swift. Infield in. The payoff pitch. Breaking ball. Swing and a miss. Strike three. The infield can back up now with two outs. And the batter, Jared Dickey, threw a 3-2 breaking ball and got him. Here comes Pedro Lopez. He wants to go to Blas Castaño now. The Aviators a big chance to take the lead, but now with two outs, they're going to face a different pitcher. Adams walks off. Castaño will come in. We've got a break in the action, a pitching change. Seventh inning in Albuquerque. Aviators have second and third, two outs, a 4-4 tie. More action after this.
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0: Okay, we're in the top of the seventh inning in Albuquerque. Las Vegas won the first game 5-3. They won last night 12-8. This is a 4-4 tie seventh inning. Las Vegas has second and third, two outs. Jared Dickey steps in against the new pitcher, Blas Castaño. Fastball up and away, 94 miles an hour, ball one. 1-0. Dickey's having a perfect day. A single, a double, a walk, two runs scored. Castaño faced Dickey two nights ago, and Dickey hit a chopper down the right field line for a single. The pitch, fastball low, 2-0. Blas Castaño pitched for Tacoma last year in the Seattle organization. He stands at 5'10", 162. He'll be 28 years old on the 8th of September from the Dominican Republic. They got him on waivers from Seattle this past April. The Rockies, the pitch gets away, but Mann is not going to try to score. Mann stopped at third, and he wisely stopped because Castaño's pitch, which was a fastball in the 90s, got to the backstop. Cordova got on it quickly. Castaño covered the plate, and Cordova fired a strike to Castaño at the plate. And so it was a good decision by Luke Mann and third base coach Eric Martins not to try to score on that. Now they're going to intentionally walk Jared Dickey. Dickey's intentionally walked. But sometimes the best base running moves are the ones you don't make. And I'll tell you now, Mann would have been out if he tried to score on that. Intentional walk loads the bases with two outs, and they'll try their luck with Brian Buelvas, who's today's been hit by a pitch, flied out and single and scored one for two. Brian was 0-for-4, 0-for-5 in last night's game. He takes a breaking ball for a strike, 0-1. Brian had a double in three at-bats in that first game, and so he's up against Castaño. Buelvas hit a comebacker to Castaño when he faced him 2 days ago. Now the rematch. Big swing and a miss. 0-2. Two strikes to count. Mann at third. Reamer at second. Dickey at first. And Albuquerque is hoping that the decision to walk Jared Dickey intentionally pays off. Castaño has an 0-2 stranglehold on Brian Buelvas. The pitch. High foul near the first base dugout. Machine and Cordova, but it's back out of play. 0-2 still on Buelvas. Buelvas, 271, 13 homers, 47 driven in. 4-4 tie here in the top of the seventh inning. Blake Adams went an inning and two-thirds so far. Three runs. The three men on base belonged to him. Two of the three belonged to him. He allowed three hits, walked three, struck out two. And the pitch. Way up and in. Knocks him down. He's on all fours. 1-2 to count on Buelvas. One ball and two strikes on Brian Buelvas. Blas Castaño up top again. Mann off the bag at third. Reamer away from second. Dickey off of first. The pitch is an easy ground ball to first. Machine has it, and the Aviators see a big, big chance get away in the seventh inning. That a man picked off in the fifth inning, and now in this inning, with the two on and nobody out, they cannot get the clutch hit. No runs, one hit, no errors, three left. Seventh inning stretch in Albuquerque. The game is tied at four apiece.
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right-hander from Cuba. As we're back here in Albuquerque, bottom of the seventh inning, a 4-4 game, daytime baseball here from the Duke City. I'm Russ Langer, pleased to be describing the action today. The Aviators are locked up in a 4-4 tie with Albuquerque. The Aviators won the first two games of the series. This game is tied. And Luis Morales throws a fastball swung on a miss at 98 miles an hour to Ryan Ritter, strike one. Morales is making his first relief appearance since June the 11th in Omaha. He made a bunch of starts as a bounding ball to short, grabbed by Swift. He fires on the first, and there's one out in the bottom of the seventh inning. And the batter is Bimal Machin. Machin is finishing up in the second slot for Tyler Freeman, the rehabbing outfielder who went 1-for-3 and then left the game. Machin playing first base the rest of the way. And Machin, of course, played for the Aviators at one time in his career. Hitting .289, a good hitter. A dozen homers, 64 batted in. Pitch is high, ball one. Machin in game one was 1-for-4. And then last night, he was 1-for-4 again with a walk and an RBI. There's a ground ball to second. Reamer picks it up and flips it to first base. There are two outs. So Morales comes in, gets two quick ground outs, and a batter, Edward Julian. Luis Morales has had a very interesting year. He's only 23. He made three starts for the Aviators, then got called up, was up for about 2 weeks, came back, and was a member of the Aviators' bullpen when he first came back from the first week of May through the middle of June. Mixed results in the bullpen, the pitch. Breaking ball low, ball one. Julian has singled on a run, caught stealing, hit into a forced play and struck out. Two outs, nobody on, bottom of the seventh inning, game tied at four. And the pitch. Fastball down low, 1-1. Check that, it's 2-0 now. Then Morales was moved back to the rotation June 20th, and he's been in the rotation again like the little girl with a curl. When he's been good, he's been great. When he's not been good, it's been bombs away. Pitch low, 3-0. The great starts, he had a six-inning game against Tacoma at Las Vegas Ballpark July 12th, giving up one run on four hits. I mean, he was dominant. Now he throws ball four to Julian and the batter Condon. And then he made a fair start in Round Rock, four innings, no decision there. Then the Aviators had that lengthy homestand. He didn't get out of the first inning on August 5th at Las Vegas Ballpark against Tacoma. His control was all over the place. He walked four men in two-thirds of an inning to pitch his ball one to Condon. He also gave up three hits, including a leadoff home run to Brock Rodden and another home run to Laz Montes, all in the first inning. Breaking ball, swing and a miss, 1-1. So that was a rough one, to be sure. He took the loss, giving up six runs in the first inning and had to be pulled with two outs in the first inning. Then, when Sacramento got to town August the 11th, he looked like a different guy. Swing and a miss. Good breaking ball, 1-2 on Condon. He went five innings. He retired 15 out of 18 hitters, including 15 of the last 16. Gave up just one earned run, no walks and two strikeouts, and got the win. He was great. Then he didn't get out of the first inning 5 days later against Sacramento. So it's been really Dr. Jekyll and Mr. Hyde. Fastball low at 98, 2-2 now. So now, at least for now, they want Luis in the bullpen. In this inning, two quick ground outs and a walk. Condon has fly to left, fly to right, and reached on an error by rookie second baseman Justin Reamer, which opened the door to that two-run rally. Slow ground ball to third, charged by Winkler. Gloves, throws, and gets him. And Morales throws a hitless seventh inning in his first inning of relief work. And, of course, he's well-rested and could pitch at least another inning. For the Isotopes in the seventh inning, no runs, no hits, no errors. One man left. We go to the eighth inning, still tied at four. 3,092.

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2: We got an interesting game going on here. The Aviators, despite committing four errors, leading to two unearned runs, are tied at four. And right-hander Blas Castaño, who got out of the seventh inning, he came in with two on and two out and worked out of it. Breaking ball, strike one, a slider to Joey Meneses. He's going to pitch the eighth now. So it's a bullpen battle, top of the eighth, 4-4 game. Meneses is hit into double play, flat out, and singled in two big runs in the sixth inning. Joey leading off the eighth. The pitch, fastball, strike on the outside corner, 94 miles an hour, 0-2. Meneses followed by Jack Winkler and then Cole Kahn. In this one, the Aviators trying to overcome the defensive mishaps that have caused the game to be tied. Pitch in the dirt, 1-2 now. We'll see if they can do that. The Aviators, you never bet against them. They always seem to come up with something, no matter what kind of adversity they're up against. It happened last year, and, of course, they're playoff-bound again this year. 1-2 to count on Meneses. Castaño delivers. There's a high foul lofted near the first base dugout. Cordova hustling over from his catching position, but it's five rows back in. 1-2 on Big Joey. This is his 400th at bat of the year and 101 RBIs. That's amazing. Again, the last Aviator to get that many was Cody Thomas. Remember Big Cody, big left-handed hitter from 3 years ago, 2023? And he drove in 109 that year to lead the league. And, you know, unless something happens with Joey, he's going to blow past 109 this year. Swing and a miss at a slider, strike three. One out. Joey 1-for-4. The batter, Jack Winkler now. Baseball related birthdays. Today is August the 20th. T.J. Tucker, pitcher Jose Paniagua, Todd Helton, former Las Vegas 51 Chris Klepinski, pitcher Mark Holzimer, Kevin Rogers, Andy Bennis, Cal Daniels. This is a ground ball to short, grabbed there by Kent. He throws to first in time to get Winkler. Winkler now 0-for-3 with a run-scoring fly ball. The batter Cole Kahn, two down. And third baseman Craig Nettles of the Yankees and San Diego. A lot of people don't remember that before he was a Yankee, he was with Cleveland and also Minnesota, Mr. Craig Nettles. Happy birthday, Craig Nettles. Former catcher Al Lopez, also born on this day. Here's the pitch to Cole Kahn. He takes a strike in its own one. Kahn has grounded out, singled, stole second, was picked off third by catcher Jose Cordova back in the fifth, and then popped out. He's 1 out of 3 after getting three hits, including a big home run yesterday. Here's the pitch. Swinging a tapper to the left of the plate, foul. 0-2. 4 runs, 8 hits, no errors for Albuquerque. Las Vegas, 4 runs, 6 hits, and 4 errors. Oh and 2 on Cole Kahn, hitting 259 in 54 Triple-A at-bats. He's got 2 home runs. Both home runs were game winners, including the one last night that broke the tie. Fly ball to deep left toward the corner. Ritter racing back on the dead run, and that is a... the umpire's not telling us. I guess it's a foul ball. Jacob Metz, for whatever reason, chose not to make that call, but okay. We'll go with a foul ball. 0-2 is the count now on Cole Kahn. Kahn just now getting away from first base back toward home plate. All right. Luke Mann, who is on deck, hands Kahn his bat and heads back to the plate. 0-2. We're in the eighth inning. Game tied at four. Laz Castaño looking in for a sign now. And the righty straightens up. Cordova sets up on the inside. And the pitch is a high foul back into play. Fastball at 93. Count stays 0-2 now. Castaño has a 5-1 record, a 3.13 ERA in 19 games. Really good numbers. The 0-2 on the way. Outside. One ball and two strikes to count on Cole Kahn. Numerous roster changes. It's just a almost dizzying the number of roster changes the Aviators have had even the last few days. The 1-2 on Kahn. He hits an easy ground ball to second. Julian handles a nice Sunday hop, goes to first base, and that's the inning. Kahn 1-for-4. Castaño breezes through the eighth inning. The Aviators go out in order. We'll go to the bottom of the eighth inning. Las Vegas 4, Albuquerque 4.
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0: friend?
1: Yeah, we're back. Yes, we're back here in Albuquerque. We're in the bottom of the eighth inning, a 4-4 game. The official paid attendance today, 3,092. If you're wondering, well, why are they playing a day game on a Thursday in Albuquerque? Morales throws a pitch in the dirt, ball one. Sterling Thompson had been hit by a pitch, struck out, single and scored, 1-for-2. They do that every Thursday here. It's just kind of a tradition. Not necessarily a school day or a career day or breaking ball strike, 1-1.
2: Andrew Baker loosening up in the
1: unseatable. Not a business person special or anything like that. It's simply a tradition. Thursday day games, they do it. And the 1-1 to Thompson, breaking ball curls in low, 2-1. Andrew Baker gets up now in the Albuquerque bullpen. It's Thompson followed by Nick Kent and then Rock Riggio. And the pitch. Down and away, ball three, 3-1. So Magdich, five good innings, four runs, two of them unearned. Robles goes an inning, gives up no runs on a hit, but he was victimized as much as anybody by the shoddy Aviator defense in the sixth. 3-1 to count on Sterling Thompson. He wants an extra moment here. He wants an extra moment. I think he wants to disrupt Morales' timing, because if Thompson gets on, there's a very good chance he's going to try to steal, and he swings at a 3-1 fastball, fouls it back, 3-2. 98-mile-an-hour pitch. So Morales, it's not scientific, and it's not hard to figure out. When he's around the plate, he's generally very tough. When he gets behind 2-0, 3-1, and you got problems. There's a breaking ball for ball four. And I'm not a betting man, but if I was a betting man, I'd tell you now, there's a very, very high probability that Thompson is going to try to steal right now. All the signs point to it. It's a tie game. It's the eighth inning. You've got a right-hander who's kind of slow to the plate. You got a young catcher behind the plate. And you got a guy, Thompson, who can run. He already has a stolen base in this game. Pitch gets away for ball one, and he doesn't have to steal because Morales just gave him the ball. Morales just gave him the base with a wild pitch. Down to second goes Thompson. Now Albuquerque has a go-ahead run at second. And this is the situation with Morales, and nobody knows this better than Paul Abbott. That's why Paul Abbott's going out there to talk to him. Morales was very sharp in the seventh inning, three ground outs and a walk. Here a walk, and they know that Thompson is running, so he fires a pitch in the 90s, and nobody this side of Johnny Bench is going to block that ball. And we got away from Kahn, moving the tie-breaking run into scoring position. So Abbott is out there trying to settle Morales down.
2: Visit number one.
1: 1-0. Kent has fouled out, singled, and then against Robles, he drove in a run with a sacrifice fly, a well-hit ball to center. That was in the sixth inning. We'll see if he's bunting now. The count 1-0. First baseman Luke Mann is on the grass anticipating the bunt.
2: Not bunting.
1: Fastball at 96, foul back, 1-1. Jared Johnson starting to throw in the Las Vegas bullpen now, because if Morales loses his control, which can happen, he's walked two men and five batters he's faced. It's a 1-1 count on Kent. They want somebody ready just in case. Fastball inside, ball two. It's 2-1. Thompson at second, good speed. Nobody out, bottom of the eighth inning, a 4-4 game. Kent, 267, 13 home runs, 51 driven in. The pitch in the dirt, smothered by Kahn. It's 3-1. And now you have a question. The question is, how long of a leash will I have on Morales in a close game like this? He's already walked two and thrown a wild pitch. And the 3-1 on the way. Ball four. Now another walk. So he's faced six men, walked half of them, plus the wild pitch. The batter is Riggio. Rock Riggio against Magdich. Hit into a double play, had an infield single, and then against Robles, drove in a run with a sacrifice fly. Cole Kahn walking out to the mound. He's walking out to the mound for the same reason that Paul Abbott went to the mound. That's to give Jared Johnson more time to get ready in the Las Vegas bullpen. There's no way they don't want Morales facing Riggio. Cole Kahn standing on top of the mound. So So what they're, this is a stalling tactic on the part of the aviators.
2: That's the second mile visit. Mile visit trying, number two for the aviators.
1: Now they're trying to take as much time as they can. Khan walking very slowly back to home plate. Khan is now back to home plate looking at the dugout. The aviators are in. Here comes Fran. Fran is coming up the steps. Yep, he's going to make the change now. Morales did work the score to seventh inning, but two walks and a wild pitch here, and this is a close game. There's one thing if it's a if the aviators are way ahead or way behind, it might give Morales more of a chance to work through it, but Fran doesn't want to do that now. He's going to take the ball from Morales.
2: Johnson
1: will come in. Jared Johnson will inherit two men on with nobody out in the eighth inning. The game is tied at four. We'll come right back to Albuquerque after this.
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1: Hello. We're in the bottom of the eighth inning. Pitching change. Aviators bringing in their fourth pitcher, Jared Johnson, a right-hander. He inherits a first and second nobody out situation. And the batter, Rock Riggio. Riggio squares to bunt, pulls the bat back on another pitch in the dirt, ball one. Well, I tell you what, Cole Kahn doing a good job back there, blocking pitches all afternoon long. Ball one. Riggio, one for two, sacrifice fly.

0: Dickey makes the catch. Thompson's not going to try it. Dickey fires a strike into Luke Mann, cutting it off between the mound and the first baseline. Big out recorded there. Cordova had homered and doubled previously. Very, very rarely do you see a ground ball to the second baseman who makes an unassisted putout at first base. That's what Reamer did. Reamer was breaking for the bag because of an anticipated bunt, and the ball happened to be chopped right to him. So Thompson's at third. Kent is at second, two down. Here's Drew Avins, 0 for 3. Johnson's fastball up and away, ball one, 95 miles an hour. This is a battle of the beards between Jared Johnson, a big bushy beard, and Drew Avins. You got the ZZ Top matchup here. Thompson at third, Kent at second, two down. 4-4 tie, eighth inning. Avins takes outside, 2-0. Jared Johnson out of Smithville. He went to high school in Smithville, Mississippi, but he was born in Tupelo. Johnson, 6'2", 225, 25 years old. Kent was drafted by Atlanta and was traded for Nick Allen, shortstop, 2 years ago. Fastball high, 3-0 on Avins. On deck, Ryan Ritter. Two outs, bottom of the eighth, 4-4 game. Thompson at third, Kent at second. Avins has struck out, rolled into a force play, and grounded out. It's a 3-0 count. Johnson ready in the 3-0 on the way. Way high, ball four, another walk, three walks in the inning. Well, you know, Mag Deach is the anti-rest of the Aviator staff. He just doesn't walk people. Robles didn't walk anybody in his inning. Time call, Paul Abbott going to the mound. But in this inning, in the seventh inning, Morales walked one, and then two more in this inning, and Johnson's walked one. Three walks in the inning, four walks in the last inning and two-thirds. Yet the Aviators, despite that, despite making four errors, are tied here. Abbott is out there speaking to Johnson about how to pitch to Ryan Ritter.
1: Third mound visit for the Aviators.
0: Ritter is 1-for-4 in this game. Ritter is 3-for-13 in the series. And Jared Johnson up from AA Midland is going to go after him. Johnson has been in three games since coming up 0-1 with a 3.86 ERA. Bases loaded, two outs, the pitch. Ritter drops toward left center, racing over Vuelvis on the dead run, going into a slide, and they can't get it! Two-run score! Now another run coming in, the throw, he is out at home. A fly ball to left center that somehow fell in between Vuelvis and Colby Halter. So Thompson, who walked, scores. Kent, who walked, scores. Avins tried to score and is thrown out. Nevertheless, Albuquerque gets two runs because of three walks and a wild pitch. And that fly ball that somehow fell in. Two runs, one hit, and one man left. We go to the ninth inning. The score, Albuquerque 6 and the Aviators 4.
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0: Friends, welcome back again. Well, we're in the ninth inning. This is the last chance. Hello again, everybody. This is the last chance for the Aviators. They're down 6-4 in the ninth inning. The new pitcher is Andrew Baker for Albuquerque, trying to close it out. Blas Castaño will get the win unless the Aviators can do something against Andrew Baker. Strike one on Mann, who struck out, flat out, and walked. 6-4 Albuquerque. And the pitch on the way. Fastball's high, 1-1. Blas Castaño went an inning and a third, walked one man. The walk was intentional, a strategy that did pay off for them. No runs, no hits, one strikeout. Baker, the fourth pitcher, trying to close it out. Fastball foul back, 1-2 on Luke Mann, and the Aviators trying to steer something up at the last moment if they can. Andrew Baker making his second appearance in the series. Baker is 6'1", 190, 26 years old from Montgomery, Alabama. He came over from the Phillies organization May 22nd in a trade with the Rockies. The 1-2. Mann takes it down and in. Skips in there, ball two. 2-2. If you're scoring that fly ball two-run single by Ritter, which looks like the game-winning hit unless the Aviators can rally, Avens is thrown out at home 8-3-2. Buelvas to Luke Mann to Cole Kahn. Call third strike, but it's challenged by Luke Mann, who thought it was a ball on a check swing. And let's see if he swung at it or not. A check swing challenge. Did he swing? We're looking at the bat going around. He did not. No swing. Call is overturned, so Mann is still up there. Mann leading off the ninth inning with Albuquerque leading 6-4, followed by Justin Reamer and Colby Halter. The Aviators have a new player on the bench today, Davis Diaz. Brian Lavastita went on the 7-day injured list, so he's not available. Ground ball to second. Julian has it. Throws to first. There's one out. And Reamer will come up now. The Aviators don't have a lot of depth. Denzel Clark's here, but that's rehab, and they won't be using him. And they don't really have anyone else. And they've got Michael Stefanik is on the active roster, but Stefanik was originally in today's starting lineup, was a late scratch, and we were not told why. We assume he's not available. Reamer takes it low, ball one. Reamer has struck out, flied out, and singled in this game. Colby Halter on deck. If anyone reaches, Drew Swift will be up. Baker making his second appearance in the series. He pitched in game one. He deals the strike on the outside corner. It's 1-1 now. Baker through the last inning of game one with the Aviators, 1-5-3. He struck out Swift. Mann had a single off him. So did Colby Halter. And Reamer swings and misses for strike two. And then Buelvas hit into a double play against him. Baker trying for a save. Baker does not have a save. 3-3 with a 5.75 ERA in 16 games before today. Two starts, 20 in the third innings, 22 hits. He's given up three homers, walked 16, struck out 29. Pitches outside, ball two, 2-2. Oh, Baker is trying for his first save of the year. He has one save opportunity. It was a blown save, 2-2. Ground ball to third. Stevens moves to his left, picks it up. Throws, and he's out in a very close play. Let me tell you something. Justin Reamer can run, and he was flying up the line, and he was, I'm telling you, if he was out, he was barely out. Rizzio took an extra step. He was out. I'm looking at the replay. He was out by maybe half a step. Now it's up to Colby Halter, who singled off Baker two nights ago. Colby has flat out to deep right in this game, walked and scored, and laid down a sacrifice bunt. Cordova goes out to visit with him here with Baker. Blas Castaño is a pitcher of record.
1: Bob is it number one for the Isotopes.
0: All right, the Aviators down to the last out. 6-4 Albuquerque here. Two outs in the ninth inning. Halter swings and fouls it back. Strike one, 0-1. The sinker at 93 miles an hour. Drew Swift would be next. And after Swift would be Jared Dickey. who's had a really good series so far. Three hits last night, two hits in this game, and two walks. The 0-1. Halter, line drive in a right field, in there for a base hit, and the Aviators are still alive. Halter launches a single to right to keep the Aviators' hopes flickering, and the tying run approaches home plate in the person of Drew Swift. Swift is in a 3-for-34 slump. In this game, he has struck out, grounded out, and struck out two more times. And Swift at 263 now. Swift struck out when he faced Baker two nights ago. Now the rematch. The stretch in the pitch. Drew takes a breaking ball low, ball one. The thing about Swift, whether he's in a hot streak or in a slump, he has a good eye, and he does draw his share of walks. Halter at first. Here's the stretch. The 1-0 pitch on the way. Breaking ball. Pull fouled outside there right by the shoe tops of Eric Martins. One ball and one strike to count. Baker wearing 63 waiting over at first base. Machine holding Halter on the bag. Halter stole second earlier in the game. If this was still a one-run game, he might be running, but not in a two-run game. Here's the 1-1 pitch. Fastball high, 2-1. At least not likely he'll be running. Two balls and a strike on Swift, who steps out, takes a half swing. Swifty trying to keep the Aviators' hopes alive. Two outs, ninth inning, 6-4 Albuquerque. The look, the 2-1 stretch, and the pitch. Down and in, ball three. This is what I'm telling you about Swift. He's got as good of an eye as anybody you can think of in the Pacific Coast League. 3-1. Swift waiting. Dickey hoping for a chance on deck. Baker's 3-1. It's a called strike toward the outside corner. Knee high toward the outside. He took something off 87 miles an hour. Now with a full count and two down, Halter will be running. 6-4 Albuquerque. Two outs, ninth inning. Swift waiting on the 3-2. Baker stretches. Halter goes. Swift gets a fastball and fouls it back. 97. And Swift, equal to the task, fouled it straight back to the netting. 3-2. Halter walking back to first base. Of course, he'll be running again on another 3-2. Swift trying to figure out a way to get on and keep the Aviators' flickering hopes alive. 3-2 stretch by Baker. Halter leads. Halter goes. There's a line drive base hit to right. Halter will hit the bag at second and go to third. And Swift's opposite field single breaks him out of a slump and brings up Jared Dickey with the tying runs on base. So with two outs, singles by Halter and Swift. Great at bat by Swift. That fastball, he went right with the pitch. Aviators have eight hits now. Pedro Lopez going to the mound. There's nobody, I don't see anybody throwing the Albuquerque bullpen. So this is not a mound visit to make a change. This is a strategic visit. Swift, remember, can run. He's the tying run. And what part of this discussion might be, and the entire Albuquerque infield is in on it, keep an eye on Swift. Because if he steals second, that'd be the tying run at second with carrying the tying run in scoring position. Machine, Julian, Kent, Riggio, and the catcher, Cordova, all in the conversation. Now Lopez heads back to the third base dugout. Dickey's had a perfect day. Singled, doubled and scored, walked and scored and intentionally walked. Dickey did not face Baker 2 days ago. Likely that it's his first ever chance paying him. So Halter off third. Swift, the tying run at first. Dickey at 263, six homers, 44 batted in. The stretch and the pitch to Jared Dickey on the way. Line drive deep to right, but hooking foul and out of play. Got a fastball at 92, pulled it foul. 0-1. Dickey is a red hot 6-for-8 in the series. The 0-1 pitch on the way. Fastball, fly ball down the left field line, slicing, foul and out of play. That was 96. A two-strike count on Dickey. Again, Dickey, 6 out of 8 in the two walks today. Halter at third. Swift's got his engine revved up, ready to go on anything. Two outs, ninth inning, 6-4 Albuquerque. If Dickey reaches 12, this will be next. Outfield deep and straight away. No breeze to speak of. The stretch by Baker. The 0-2 pitch to Jared Dickey. Swing and a foul straight back. Fastball at 96. He stayed with the hard stuff, and Dickey, equal to the task, sent it hurtling back to the netting behind home plate. 0-2. Cordova looking to the dugout to see if there's a play on or perhaps relaying a sign out to Baker. First and third, two down, ninth inning. With two outs, singles by Halter and Drew Swift have kept the Aviators' hopes afloat. Here's the 0-2 stretch again by Baker. The pitch to Jared Dickey. Off-speed pitch, down and away. Try to cutter at 89, miss low and away. Try to get it to chase it, Dickey laid off. 1-2 to count on Jared Dickey. 6-4 Albuquerque in the top of the ninth inning. Dickey menacingly waving that bat near the left shoulder. Halter off third, Swift off first. Line drive deep toward left center. Racing back is Avens. He can't get it. The ball bounces and hits the wall. Halter scores. Here comes Swift around third. The relay. He slides. He scores. And the game is tied at 6 on a 2-run double by a blazing hot Jared Dickey. Boy, Dickey is 7-for-9 in the series. And he had a rocket to deep left center field. And there was no way Avens could get there. Fastball center cut right above the knees. Ball hit to the left of the 428 sign. That ball probably went over 400 feet in the air. Now Buelvas can give the Aviators a lead with a base hit. He's 1-for-3 with a single on a run scored, also hit by a pitch. Breaking ball, low ball one. So the Aviators, I told you earlier in the broadcast, it's very hard to count the Aviators out. They are a resilient bunch. The 1-0 is inside, ball two. Dickey has, at best, average speed, but he's the go-ahead run at second. 6-6 tie. Well, thus, grounded out to first, last at bat. The pitch from Baker, swing and a miss. He fell down, trying to swing at that 84-mile-an-hour slider. He was looking for a fastball. He swung way early. It's 2-1. Baker got Welvis to ground his short into a double play 2 days ago. Now the rematch. The 2-1 pitch. Dickey way off second to pitch. Welvis tried to check his swing. Did he go? No. The appeal at first. Elliot Melton spreads his arms out, palms flat, no swing. 3-1 on Welvis. On deck, the league's RBI leader, Joey Meneses. The 3-1 to Brian Welvis. Baker delivers. Low, ball four, and Meneses is coming up with a chance to untie the tie. 6-6 game. Luis Morales is off the hook. He would have gotten the loss. Luis, an inning plus, two runs earned, no hits, three walks, a wild pitch. Jared Johnson finished the inning for him. And Baker now faces Meneses. Joey 1-for-4 with a two-run single back in the sixth. He struck out against Castaño last time. The pitch is low, ball one. Fastball at 96 around the ankles. 1-0. Baker did not face Meneses 2 days ago. Dickey at second, the tie-breaking run. Buelvas, who just walked, is at first. Meneses struck out against Castaño last time. The pitch on the way. Strike on the inside corner. Joey moving back out of the way, but Ty Cross said it caught the inside corner. 1-1. Two outs. Ninth inning. The Aviators have just tied it on a huge two-run game-tying double by Dickey, who's at second. The pitch, outside a breaking ball, 3-1. Check that, 2-1 is the proper count, 2-1. Baker, standing straight up, white foot on the rubber. Meneses, 101 RBIs to lead the league. Here's the 2-1 pitch to Joey Meneses. Ground ball to short. Kent to his left, picks it up, flips it to Julian for the force out, and the inning is over. The Aviators are finished in the ninth, but with two outs and nobody on. Halter singled. Swift broke out of his slump with a single, and Dickey doubled him in. Two runs, three hits, no errors, two left to the bottom of the ninth inning, tied at 6.
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0: Friends, okay, we're in the bottom of the ninth inning. A 6-6 tie. What a ball game. We're going to just make some changes. I'll tell you about. Garrett Johnson is still on the mound. He's going to face V-Mal Machine leading off the bottom of the ninth to pitch low ball one. Jack Winkler, who was at third, has moved to second base. Say a little bit more.
1: Pitches changes outside 2-0. In the fifth spot in the order, Jack Winkler is now playing second base. And in eighth spot in the order, Justin Reamer is gone. Davis Diaz, number 91, Davis Diaz, now they're playing third base.
0: There's a chopper foul to the far end of the dugout. And rattles into the first base dugout. Two balls and a strike on V-Mail Machine. All right, so here's the changes. Told you the Aviators are short on the bench today. Winkler, Jack Winkler, moves from third to second. He stays in the game at second. Into the game now. Here's the pitch. The 2-1 is a strike on the outside corner, 2-2. And making his AAA debut now, Davis Diaz, for number 91. He's at third base for the Aviators now. Machine lifts it foul outside third. 2-2. 6-6 tie in the bottom of the ninth inning. Each team with nine hits. Jared Johnson came in to relieve Luis Morales. Got two outs, and he walked Drew Avens. And then Ritter, the fly ball single left center, knocking in two. And on the play, Drew Avens was thrown out at home. That's a big play right now in this game. There's a pop-up on the left side of the infield. The newcomer, Davis Diaz, wants it. He's got it, and there's one out. Well, you can hear Diaz, the rookie, screaming all the way up here, I got it, calling off Drew Swift. One out. Now, Edward Julian is up now. Davis Diaz is, just so you know, he's a 5'11", 180-pound infielder, 23 years old from the town in California called Pittsburgh, not Pennsylvania, California. And the A's eighth-round pick just 2 years ago in the 2024 draft. Pitch outside ball one to Julian. Julian has an RBI single in the first against Magdich and was caught stealing, hit into a force play and struck out, and walked against Morales. Pitch foul back, 1-1. Jared Johnson trying to put the lid on his second inning of work and send the game in extra innings if he can. 1-1 on Edward Julian. If you're scoring, Reamer is out of the game. So Diaz goes in batting eighth where Reamer was. Reamer ends the day 1-for-4. Not quite sure the reason for the change, but that's what they want to do. Pitch missing to Julian. Two balls and one strike is the count. Count is 2-1. Jared Johnson out of Tupelo, Mississippi. As a ground ball slowly hits the second. Winkler moves in, picks it up, and shovels it to Luke Mann, and there are two outs. Now the batter, Charlie Condon. So again, Davis Diaz is the third baseman. He already has a putout here in his first triple-A inning. And there's really nobody left on the bench. I don't know why Reamer was pulled, but he is out of the game. Now, here's Condon, the pitch, in the dirt ball one. You know one thing, you don't have to be Connie Mack, Casey Stengel, Whitey Herzog, Earl Weaver, or anybody else to figure it out. With 22 home runs this year, Charlie Condon is looking to do one thing now. He's looking to hit the ball out of the ballpark. Here's the pitch. Swinging a bit. Yep, he took a big rip at that fastball at 97, 1-1. 22 home runs. He's trying to end the game right now. Bottom of the ninth, two outs, nobody on. 6-6 game. Sterling Thompson's on deck. But Jared Johnson trying to finish the ninth inning and send it into extra innings. Fastball, strike on the outside corner. Good pitch, also at 97. 1-2. If there is a 10th inning, I don't know that they'll send Baker out there, and I don't see anybody throwing the Albuquerque pen. The Aviators have the 5, 6, and 7 hitters up. Winkler, Kahn, and then Luke Mann. So 1-2 to Charlie Condon. Swinging a foul straight back. Fastball at 98. Wow, Johnson really cranked that one in there. 1-2 to count. 1-2 on Condon. Began the game at first base, now playing right field. And here's the 1-2. Breaking ball, lifted to left, And Halter going back at the track, jumps up. Halter can't get it. It hits the wall. Colby has to chase it. Condon has a double getting into second base. That ball was hooked to left field. It didn't really have a chance to go out of the ballpark, I don't believe. But Halter raced back on the ball. Colby jumped up and tried to make what would have been a tremendous backhand catch. It's a hanging slider. Ball was over his head by maybe a foot. And that puts the game-winning run at second base with two outs and brings up Thompson. I don't know that they're going to try to pitch to Thompson with the first base open and a right-handed batter on deck. Decision time for the Aviators. Do they pitch to him or do they pitch around him? Thompson's on rehab, 314 average, pitches outside ball one. So a base hit now could win the game. Cole Kahn, the Aviator catcher, challenging that. He felt it was a strike. The pitch was a ball. Aviators have one challenge left. Two outs, bottom of the ninth inning, game tied at six. Now the 1-0 pitch to Sterling Thompson. Outside 2-0. Yet they might be pitching around him at first base open with Nick Kent, a right-handed batter on deck. We'll see. 2-0. First two pitches not really close. The outfield is in. Now they're going to walk him intentionally. Well, that's what I thought. There's really not much of a point in facing a major league caliber hitter like Sterling Thompson with a game on the line. So there's the intentional walk. First two pitches were made to see if he would chase. He didn't chase. And now Nick Kent comes up. Now Kent is no slouch either. 267, 13 homers and 51 batted in. Kent, in this game, is fouled out, singled, driven in around with a line drive, sacrifice fly, and walked and scored. The pitch. Line drive down the left field line, foul. Strike one. 94-mile-an-hour fastball. He was ready for it, but he pulled the trigger too soon. Strike one. Condon back to second. Thompson back to first. Nobody throwing in the Aviator bullpen. As far as the Aviators are concerned, the ninth inning is do or die for Jared Johnson. The 0-1 stretch. The pitch to Kent on the way. Fastball low, 1-1. Well, the Aviators rallied. They were down to their last out of the ninth inning, down by two runs with two outs and nobody on. Kobe Halter singled, Drew Swift singled, and Dickey doubled him in to tie the game. Here's the 1-1 to Nick Kent. Fastball, ground ball to second. Winkler picks it up and feeds Swift with a force out, and the inning is over. A 4-6 force play, and we're going to extra innings. In the ninth inning for Albuquerque, no runs, one hit, no errors. They leave two. We go to the 10th inning in Albuquerque, tied at six.
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0: Hey, welcome back. We now go to the 10th inning in Albuquerque. The Aviators won the first two games. This is game three, and the Aviators were down by two runs with two outs in the 9th inning and rallied to tie it. Now we're in the 10th. The pitch is in the dirt, ball one. The ghost runner, so to speak, is Joey Meneses at second. Jack Winkler took a pitch in the dirt. Winkler 0-for-3 with a sacrifice fly and an RBI. Andrew Baker pitched the 9th inning, blew the save, giving up two runs on three hits, and he's in there again. Breaking ball, swing and a miss. Winkler swinging at a breaking ball. One ball and one strike to count. Albuquerque's had a lot of success in extra inning games. They're 7-2 in extra inning games, winning 7 out of 9. Winkler hits a big chopper over the head of Rizzio on the left field. Meneses comes to third. He's going to stop there. A big chopper by Winkler that got over Rock Rizzio's head. And because of the fact, Meneses had to wait to see if the ball would get through because he's the runner at second and not forced to go. He could only get to third. But the Aviators have runners at the corners with nobody out. Cole Kahn is up. The fourth hit off Baker. 6-6 tie in the top of the 10th inning. Now the look in the pitch. Swing and a miss. Kahn went for a first pitch slider. Strike one, 0-1. Cole Kahn in this game has grounded out, singled, popped out, and grounded out. 1-for-3. The pitch. Swing and a miss at another breaking ball. Same pitch. He's way out in front looking for a fastball, apparently. It's 0-2. Luke Mann is on deck. Meneses at third, the tie-breaking run here in the 10th inning. Winkler at first. 0-2 on Cole Kahn, hitting 255 and 55 triple-A at-bats. Baker out of a stretch. Here's the 0-2 pitch to Cole Kahn. Chopper foul to the first base dugout. He threw the slider again. This time he fought it off. 0-2 on the switch hitting Las Vegas catcher Cole Kahn. The Aviators have dominated in day games. They've won 16 out of 20 day games. And the pitch. Kahn takes outside. It is 1-2. One ball and two strikes to count. Baker checking signs. Now the look. First and third, nobody out. The 1-2 pitch. A swing and a foul tip. Strike three. It's held by Cordova. Huge strikeout. He just kept throwing sliders. Slider, slider, slider, slider. Four in a row. And got Kahn to strike out. One out. The batter, Luke Mann. Mann has struck out, flied out, walked, and grounded out. He grounded out against Baker. He's facing Baker again. The pitch. Swing and a foul tip in the court of his mitt. He's staying with the slider. That's the pitch that's working for him right now. One strike is the count on Luke Mann. The Aviators, there's a ground ball fouled outside first, 0-2. The Aviators have also had pretty good luck in extra inning games. They've won 4 out of 5, including 3 out of 4 on the road. Meneses hit third, Winkler at first. Mann is up with an 0-2 count. Let's see if Baker throws another slider. That's what he's been throwing the last two batters. Ground ball to first, taken by Messina. He throws the ball in the left field. Meneses scores. Winkler goes to third. The Aviators take a 7-6 lead. If Machine makes any kind of a throw, that's a double play. And Albuquerque's out of the inning. Fielder's choice, E3. Well, the Aviators made four errors to help Albuquerque get two unearned runs. And now it's Albuquerque's turn. Machine had a double play on that ground ball hit to him by Luke Mann, and he airmailed the throw hopelessly over Nick Kent's head in the left field. Meneses scores. Winkler goes all the way to third. They're going to pull Baker right now. Fielder's choice, E3 on the throw. The Aviators lead 7-6. Winkler is at third. Mann is at first. There's one out. And the Albuquerque Ice Stubs go to the bullpen. We'll be right back right after these messages.
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0: Okay, what a game. What a series. David has won the first game 5-3 on Tuesday. Hello again. David has won the first game 5-3 Tuesday. They won 12-8 yesterday, and they lead in the 10th inning here, 7-6. The new pitcher is right-hander Ryan Miller facing Davis Diaz, making his first Triple-A at-bat. First pitch, strike 1-1. Diaz is first Triple-A at-bat up from Double-A Midland, where he hit 276 and 145 at-bats, four homers and 20 batted in, and seven steals and eight tries. The pitch, outside 1-1. Winkler's at third, man at first, one out, 10th inning. Ryan Miller in relief of Andrew Baker. He's the fifth Albuquerque pitcher. Miller, 6 feet tall, 180, 30 years old from Sarasota, Florida, was with the Tigers AAA team in Toledo last year. The 1-1, outside with a breaking ball. 2-1 on Davis Diaz. Diaz is listed at 5'11", 23 years old. He went to Vanderbilt, and the A's drafted him in the eighth round 2 years ago. Now the 2-1 pitch to Davis Diaz. Breaking ball popped up. Shallow right center. Condon moving in. Winkler tags. Condon makes the catch. Winkler's not going to try to score on that. And a strong throw home by Condon. Cut off by Machine. Two outs. The Diaz, in his first AAA bat, hits a fly ball but not deep enough. With two outs, the batter's Colby Halter, who has flied out, walked and scored, laid down a sacrifice bunt and single and scored. 1-for-2. So it's 7-6. The Aviators would love some insurance because remember when the Albuquerque bats in the 10th inning, they will have a ghost runner at second base as well. Winkler at third. The runner at first is Mann. The pitch.
1: Las Vegas.
0: Up and away, ball one.
1: 10 hits, 9-1.
0: One up. Miller, 2 wins and 3 defeats, an 8.36 ERA in 42 games before today. Almost everything in the bullpen except for 4 starts.
1: This is also good.
0: He has as many walks as strikeouts. Swing and a miss. Strike one on Halter. Miller pitched in the 5-3 game 2 days ago. Two-thirds of an inning, give up a run on a hit. The hit was a home run by Meneses. That won the game for the Aviators. The pitch to Halter. Inside with a fastball. 89 miles an hour. 2 balls and 1 strike is the count. Halter single to right in the 9th inning off Baker. That began the rally that tied the game. And the Aviators had their backs to the wall. High fly ball to straightaway center. Avens looking up. Avens waiting. Avens has it. And the inning is over. Miller gets 2 fly balls to complete the inning. The Aviators do take the lead. 1 run, 1 hit, 1 big error. 2 men left. We go to the bottom of the 10th inning. Las Vegas 7, Albuquerque 6.
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0: Welcome back, friends. What a game. What a roller coaster ride we've had this afternoon in Albuquerque. The Aviators 4-1 in extra inning games and 16-4 in day games. And they need 3 outs to win this game. They were down to their last out of the night, rallied for two to tie it, and they took advantage of a throwing error by former Aviator V-Mail Machine, and they've taken the lead. But Nick Kent is the ghost runner. He's at second base. And Jared Johnson, they're going to let him pitch three innings to try to close it out. That's interesting that the Aviators are leaving Johnson in the game. Here's Riggio. Hits outside, ball one. Aviators are in at the corners. Luke Mann at first is at the dirt cutout. The youngster, Davis Diaz, is on the grass. Kent at second, nobody out, bottom of the 10th inning. Las Vegas leading 7-6. Johnson's pitch, up and away, ball two with 2-0. Riggio has hit into a double play, had an infield hit, driven in a run with a sacrifice fly, and hit into a force play against Johnson when he batted in the 8th inning. So he's 1-for-3. Now Mann is back deep at first base, guarding the line. The 2-0 is a strike on the outside corner. 2-1. Johnson got it at 93 miles an hour. 2-1. Kent at second. Nobody out. He's the tying run. Bottom of the 10th inning. Johnson off the rubber for a moment. And everybody going to reset here. Former Las Vegas player Luis Lopez from the Las Vegas Stars days is the first base coach. Third base coach Pedro Lopez. A Lopez on every corner. The pitch. Outside. Ball three. 3-1 now. 3-1. On deck is the catcher, Jose Cordova. 3 balls and a strike on the left-handed hitting Riggio. Johnson looks back at second. And the pitch. Way high. Ball four. Not close. Runners at first and second. The tying runs at second. The potential winning runs at first with nobody out. The batter's Cordova. Cordova has homered, reached on an error, doubled on an 0-2 pitch from Domingo Robles, and flat out to right against this pitcher, Johnson. Now we'll see if Cordova's bunting. Cordova has 2 sacrifice bunts this year. Aviators are in at the corners. Actually, Davis Diaz is guarding the bag. There's a bunt foul behind the plate, strike one. 95-mile-an-hour fastball out of the hand of Jared Johnson, and Cordova fouled it back, strike one. First baseman Luke Mann was charging. They're running the wheel play with Winkler breaking for the bag at first and Swift going for the bag at second. Davis Diaz hanging back near third. Cordova squares, pulls the bat back, and takes a fastball low at 94. 1-1 is the bunt on. Cordova has a look at Pedro Lopez, who does not make any motions at all.
1: Please change the mound visits.
0: 1-1.
1: Because he missed your answer. 3.
0: Here's the 1-1 to Cordova.
1: Vegas and 4 for Albuquerque.
0: He squares the bunt. Pops it up. And the ball lands fair, but it goes foul up the first baseline. Boy, Albuquerque is very lucky right there. That ball normally is going to get caught. It was about 35 feet up the line. Cole Kahn pulled a mask off, went after it. Luke Mann came in, and neither man could get to it. And it hit right near the chalk. And it went foul. 1-2 on Cordova. Let's see if he's bunting with 2 strikes. Kent is at second. The tying run. Riggio, the game winner at first. 1-2 on Jose Cordova. Jared Johnson's pit, not bunting. Swing, ground ball fouled outside first. He's still up there with a 1-2 count. Fastball at 96, and he was late on it. Tomorrow, back to nighttime action. 5:35 Pacific time, first pitch. 5:20 with a pre-game show. Johnson's pitch. In the dirt, gets away from Kahn, but he stays on it quickly. And the runners have to hold a great play by Vegas catcher Cole Kahn. That was a 58-mile-an-hour slider, and he blocked it. The ball kicked off to the left of the plate, but he pounced on it quickly, keeping Kent at second and Riggio at first. Great play by Kahn. 2-2 on Cordova, hitting 305. Infield playing for two. The stretch by Johnson and the pitch. Checked his swing on a low pitch. Did he go? No, no swing. It's 3-2. Well, they didn't mind him walking Riggio because that set up a double play, but they don't want him to walk Cordova. No way. And now he has bounced a couple of pitches, and so the count, which was 1-2, is now 3-2. This is a huge pitch from Johnson. Drew Avens is on deck. 2 on, nobody out. 3-2 stretch, and the pitch. Swinging a foul back out of play. Fastball in on his thumbs at 95. 7-6 Las Vegas. Each team with 10 hits. The Aviators an uncharacteristic 4 errors. Albuquerque only one, but the run gave the Aviators the tie-breaking run on the top of the 10th, now in the bottom of the 10th. 3-2. Johnson, another big pitch here. The pitch. Cordova swings, slices it foul to the right, out of play again. 96 miles an hour. Johnson came in, got through the 8th inning. It did give up the big hit to Ritter, but got through the inning. Worked a scoreless 9th, and they're leaving him in there for the 10th. The Aviators are busy in the bullpen. A right-hander's up. The 3-2 pitch. In the dirt, ball 4. Oh, boy. That is the last thing the Aviators wanted. But now, Cordova, just peeling off the gear, is going to go take a walk. Johnson had a 1-2 count on Cordova. And Cordova worked the walk. He fouled off some good pitches. Back-to-back walks in the inning. 3 walks issued by Johnson. Here comes Fran Reardon. Bases loaded, nobody out. The Aviators lead 7-6. Johnson may be out of gas. 41 pitches, 19 strikes, he's going to get pulled. We have a pitching change in Albuquerque. Bottom of the 10th, the Aviators are clinging to a 7-6 lead, but Albuquerque has the bases loaded, nobody out. We'll come back with more right after this.
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0: Hello again. The Aviators were one out away from losing the game, tied it with 2 in the ninth. Now up 7-6. They have their backs to the wall again. They're up 7-6, but the bases are loaded, nobody out. The new pitcher, righty Andrew Bash. First pitch, high ball 1. To Drew Adams. Bash, native of Palm Desert, California. Coming in now with a tying run at third, Kent. Riggio, the winning run at second. Cordova at first. Avens 0 for 3 with a walk in the game. Bash relieving Jared Johnson. The pitch on the way. Avens swings, fly ball to shallow left. In fact, going out is Swift, and coming in is Halter. He makes the catch in shallow left. No advancement by the runners. Throw comes all the way to Cole Kahn. Bash got Avens on the shallow fly ball to left. And that's a huge out, because now the Aviators are potentially a ground ball away from going into the clubhouse and celebrating. One out. Bash is pitching for the first time in this series. He last pitched in the completion of the suspended game when it was raining against Sacramento. And the completion was 4 days ago. He went 2 innings, allowed 4 runs, 2 earned on 5 hits with 2 walks and 4 strikeouts. 0-1 with a save and a 5.47 ERA is Andrew Bash. The pitch is a strike. First pitch, breaking ball to Ryan Ritter. Ritter has 2 hits and 5 at-bats. His last at-bat resulted in the 2-run single in the 8th against Jared Johnson that broke the 4-4 tie. The Aviators have the infield in halfway. One strike on Ryan Ritter. Andrew Bass was Twins property and been with the Aviators since the middle of June. 2 months with them now. First time he's faced Albuquerque. First time Albuquerque has faced him. The 0-1. Infield in halfway. The pitch. He checked his swings and fouls it away. He was jammed on a fastball, and then as you try to hold up on a swing, the ball hit the bat anyway for a foul ball. 0-2. Man at first is even with the bag. Winkler at second is a step back from the infield grass. Swift is the same way at short. And the youngster Davis Diaz a step back at third. Bases loaded, one out, bottom of the 10th. 7-6 Las Vegas. Bass has one save so far this year. Andrew, one save and one save opportunity. Here's the 0-2 pitch to Ryan Ritter, hitting 326. Bass stretches and delivers. Slider, high and away. One ball and two strikes, 83 miles an hour. Dan Bass looks around. The Aviators shallow in the outfield. Bases loaded, one out, bottom of the 10th, 7-6 Las Vegas. The 1-2 pitch to Ryan Ritter. Bass checks. Kicks and delivers. Way outside, ball two. Well, he threw two waste pitches, and now he's got to throw a strike, otherwise he's going to go full. Ritter's a tough man to double up because he runs well. Kent off third. Riggio off second. Cordova off first. 2-2 on Ritter. Bass sets himself right above the belt. Ready, the 2-2 pitch. Slider, slice in the air, foul to the right out of play. 2-2 still. The Aviators got one in the fourth, three in the sixth, two in the ninth when they had their backs to the wall down to the last out, one in the tenth. Albuquerque, one in the first, one in the third, two in the sixth, and two in the eighth. Bases loaded, one out. Bass with a 2-2 to Ryan Ritter. Righty on righty. Bass set and throws. Ground ball foul outside 30. Jammed him with a 94-mile-an-hour fastball. 2-2 still. 2-2. Davis Diaz, the youngster, back at third. Swift, a step back from the infield grass at first. Winkler the same way. They're in halfway in the infield. Same thing with Luke Mann at first. Bass with a new ball. Another 2-2 pitch to Ryan Ritter. Bass unravels and delivers. Swing and a miss. Strike three. He wants to challenge it. The pitch was in the strike zone. They appeal at first. Strike three. So Ritter is upset. He thought the pitch was a ball, and he thought he didn't swing. And now the plate umpire, Ty Krause, said the first base ump said you swung, so it doesn't matter if it's a strike or not. Pedro Lopez wants an explanation. That's a huge strikeout right there. Bass gets Ritter. The Aviators are now one out away from winning the game. And it's up to Vimal Machin. Wouldn't you know it'd be Vimal Machin, the former Aviator, a very good hitter, but it was his throwing error in the top of this, the 10th inning, on the ground ball hit to him by Luke Mann. That's the difference in the game. Bass facing Machin with the game on the line. Can Bass get him and finish it? Bases loaded, two outs. Here's the stretch by Bass, the pitch to Machin. In there for a strike, 0-1. Fastball at 94, right over the heart of the plate. 0-1. Machin, since coming off the bench today, has grounded out and popped out. Both at-bats, the first at-bat against Morales, the second at-bat against Jared Johnson. Bass stretches. The 0-1 to Machin. Right-handed pitcher, left-handed batter. Way up and away with a fastball. Overthrew it at 94. 1-1 the count. Bass looks up at the scoreboard. Aviators, one out away from winning. Albuquerque was one out away from winning in the ninth. The Aviators tied it. Now the Las Vegas Aviators are one out away, but the bases are loaded with two outs. Machin hitting 288 with a dozen home runs. The 1-1 pitch. Outside. He took something off at 87. It's 2-1 now. Machin steadies himself, adjusts his batting gloves, stepping back in. The native of Puerto Rico, Baltimore property last year. The A's had him the year before. 2-1 stretch. The look by Bass. The 2-1 pitch to Vimal Machin. Bass throws. outside. It rolls behind the catcher. Here he comes, and the game is tied. The ball went off Cole Consmith, and the game is tied. That is absolutely a pass ball. It was up and away, but it was a very catchable pitch. But Cole Kahn had to go off of his glove, and breaking for the plate and scoring the tying run is Kent. So the Aviators were one out away from losing. They tied it. The Albuquerque Isotopes were one out away from losing, and they tied on, of all things, a pass ball. Now they're going to walk machine intentionally with first base open. Bass threw a strike, then he nibbled. Ball one, ball two, ball three went off Kahn's glove. The bases are loaded with two outs. Here's Julian, the pitch in the dirt, blocked by Kahn, ball one. 7-7 game now. On the play, on the pass ball, Riggio went to third, and Cordova went to second. Julian has singled, hit into a forced play, struck out, walked and grounded out. One ball and no strikes to count. 7-7 game in the bottom of the 10th inning. Bass with a 1-0 count. He's ready. The right-hander's pitch.

0: 2-2. Bass squints in, gets the sign from Khan. Now the right hand is 2-2 on the way. Slider in the dirt, 3-2. The runner at third, Rizzio, trying to distract Bass, came about 30 feet down the line and was dancing around. And Bass threw it in the dirt. Now Bass has to throw a strike, otherwise the game is over. 3-2. Bass looks in, waiting for Julian, who asked for extra time. Now he's back in. Bases loaded, two outs. 3-2, bottom of the 10th. Game tied at 7. Bass steps off the rubber for a moment. So Julian made Bass wait for him. Now Bass is making him wait. Time called. Catcher Cole Khan walking out to the mound. The Aviators were one out away from winning. Bass threw a call strike to Machine and then wouldn't throw a strike. It went to 2-0. The 2-0 pitch, the 2-1 pitch, was up and away, but it was a very catchable pitch. Khan had to go off his mitt for a pass ball. Now Bass has a full count on Julian. Julian from Quebec City, Canada. Up now, and everything on the line right here boils down to this. Full count, bases loaded, two down, tie game, bottom of the 10th. Bass ready. 3-2 pitch to Julian. Bass delivers. Ground ball foul outside first. You went with a two-seamer at 93, a sinker. Still 3-2 on Edouard Julian. 3-2. Now, Bass set again. Another full count pitch with the bases loaded and two outs. The runners lead. The runners will go. And the 3-2 from Bass. Ground ball to short. Right there, Swift. He fires to first, and we're going to the 11th inning. Swift on a 3-2 got Julian to hit into a 6-3-4 play. The run scores. It's not earned, but it's up there. One run, no hits, no errors, but a big pass ball. Three left. We go to the 11th inning, tied at 7.
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Welcome back, friends. Welcome back. All right. Here we go. 11th inning, 7-7 tie. Drew Swift squares the bunt, pulls the bat back, and takes inside ball one. So now in the 11th inning, Ryan Miller, who got the last two outs of the 10th inning, stays in for the 11th. The ghost runner, so they say, pace of play runner, you might say, is Colby Halter. Halter runs well. The 1-0 to Swift. He lines one foul to the right and lands in the dugout where the Aviators are. 1-1. Drew Swift will try to get that runner to third any way he can. He's 1-for-5, but the one hit was a big one. Two out opposite field single.

0: only thing that kept the Aviators' hopes alive when they were down to the last out. Strike on the outside corner at the knees at 90 miles an hour. 1-2 on Drew Swift. Swift, 265, a home run, 36, batted in. That big single in the ninth inning, and he ended up scoring the tying run on the Dickey double. Dickey on deck. Broke Swift out of a 3-for-34 slump. The runner goes. Pitch fouled off to the right. So they send Halter on the 1-2 pitch, and Swift fouled it off. 1-2 still. Miller and Swift are facing each other for the first time. Halter off second. Nobody out. 11th inning, 7-7 game. The 1-2 pitch. Swift takes it inside. A fastball that crowds him at 89. 2-2. Swifty steps out, steadies his helmet, gets back in. The red-hot Jared Dickey is on deck. Miller out of a stretch. Looks back at second. Halter leads. 2-2. That hit him. It hit him in the left thigh. The pitch was caught by Cordova, so it deflected off of the hip of Swift, but he's aboard. He hit by the 2-2 pitch. The Aviators have two on, nobody out. Now, this is interesting. Normally, when you're in extra innings in a tie game, you have two on, first and second, nobody out. This calls for a bunt. But if you're going to ask Jared Dickey to bunt right now, that's tough because, man, he is 7-for-9 in the series. He's not bunting. Pitches outside, ball one. Third baseman Riggio was on the grass because they think he's bunting. He's not bunting. He has singled, doubled, walked, intentional walked, and doubled in two runs to tie the game. Halter at second, Swift at first. They both run well. Dickey up to 266. That's a high foul outside third. Riggio in pursuit, but it's out of play. 1-1 the count. Well, Dickey, as I said, 7-for-9 in the series. Two big doubles in this game plus a single. He's 3-for-3 overall. In game one, 2-for-2 with two walks was Dickey. The 1-1 pitch. Foul back out of play. Got a slider, 1-2. And then in last night's game, Dickey batting second for just the second time this year. Singled and lost a three-run home run in four bats with a walk and a steal. And the Aviators 12-8 victory. Halter off second, Swift off first, nobody out. We're in the 11th inning of a 7-7 game. 1-2 on Jared Dickey. Ryan Miller looks at second, comes home. Dickey takes it, call a third strike on the inside corner. Dickey looked up at the sky and walked away. Borderline pitch, but Miller got the call. One out. That's a big out for Albuquerque. The batter is Brian Buelvas. Buelvas has been hit by a pitch, flied out, had an infield hit, grounded out, and then walked in that ninth inning. Two on, one out. The pitch. Right down the middle for a strike. Off-speed pitch at 81, floated in there, 0-1. But Buelvas, 270, 13 homers, 47 driven in. Miller stretches a look at the runners, the 0-1. Breaking ball up and in, same pitch, but he threw it high. Brian laid off, one ball and one strike. On deck, the league's RBI king, Joey Meneses. 7-7 game in the 11th inning. Miller ready, the 1-1 on the way. Way outside with that fastball at 90. Ball two, backhanded by Cordova, 2-1. Halter runs well, he's at second. Swift, the runner at first, also good speed. 2-1 on Brian Buelvas. Outfield deep and straight away. Breeze picking up, blowing out to right. Fastball foul back through a cut fastball at 88. 2-2 on Brian Buelvas. And the young Colombian steps back in. And that's just looming in the on-deck area. Miller has a new ball. Checks Cordova for a sign. Looks back at Halter off second. Swift at first to 2-2. Ground ball to the first base side fair. Down the line toward the corner. Here comes Swift. Here comes Halter. And there's a two-run triple going all the way to third base as well. and the Aviators lead 9-7.
1: Triple, two RBIs.
0: He threw a fastball away. Buelvas hit a chopper between machine and the bag. He couldn't get there. Brian Buelvas reaching out and poking a chopper between Vimal Machin and the first base bag and down the line into the corner for a triple. Halter scores. Swift scores. And now the infield is in for Meneses. Second, a runner at third, nobody out. Infield in. The pitch. Joey takes it outside, ball one. 1-0. For Brian Buelvas, his fourth triple as an Aviator, RBIs 48 and 49. What a huge hit that is. Going the other way with that fastball. Meneses, 1-for-4, the two-run single, a walk and a run scored. He tried to hold up the appeal. No swing at first, says Elliot Melton. Count is 2-0. So Halter and Swift motor home on the opposite field, two-run triple. The pitch. Ball ripped foul outside there. That one nearly nailed Buelvas, who did a Cirque du Soleil move and fell to the ground. 2-1. Eleventh inning, Aviators leading 9-7. Infield in, Machin and Julian on the right side for Albuquerque. Kent and Riggio on the left side. Here's the 2-1 pitch to Joey Meneses. Way outside. Cordova just saved a wild pitch. 3-1. On deck, Jack Winkler. When Albuquerque bats in the 11th inning, the ghost runner at second will be Edward Julian. They'll have Condon, Thompson, and Kent due up against either Bass or somebody else. 9-7 Las Vegas. 3-1 to Meneses. Outside, ball four. Runners at the corners have went out for Winkler, who has a single in four bats, plus a run-scoring fly ball and an RBI. 25, Jack Winkler. All right. There's Jack Winkler. Runners at the corners, one out. Miller gets set the pitch. Inside, ball one, 1-0. Winkler with Buelvas at third, trying to pick up at least Buelvas to give the Aviators as much of a cushion as they can. 9-7 Las Vegas in the 11th inning. The 1-0. Winkler pops it up. First base foul territory. Cordova and Machin. Cordova, the catcher, makes the catch right by the first base on deck circle. Two outs. Batters Cole Kahn. Kahn in this game against the starter. Mason Adams grounded out and singled. And against Blake Adams, he popped out. And then against Castellano, he grounded out. With Castellano, he grounded out. Last about, he struck out against Andrew Baker. He's 1-for-5. Runners at the corners, two down. Miller's pitch gets away from Cordova. Here comes Buelvas to score.
1: Wild pitch.
0: Down to second goes Meneses, and the Aviators now lead 10-7 on a wild pitch unleashed by Ryan Miller. So Meneses at second on the wild pitch. 1-0 on Cole Kahn. Aviators lead 10-7 now. Kahn waiting on Miller. Miller gets set. The 1-0. Chopper up the first base side. Foul. One off his foot. 1-1. Ball and strike. Eric Fast, one of the trainers out there to check Kahn and put that foul ball off the foot. Brian Reardon is out there. We understand that because of Raider programming scheduled at 3 o'clock Pacific time, which is about 13 to 14 minutes from right now, we will have to say so long from Albuquerque. The game might be over by then, and it might not be. I just want to let you know that I will sign off, whether the game is on or not, in exactly 13 minutes. And hopefully things will wrap up by then. All right. Cole Kahn, good to go. 11th inning, Aviators have broken through with three runs. They were down to their last out on the ninth and tied it. Then Albuquerque was down to its last out in the 10th, and they tied it. Breaking ball low. 2-1 now on Cole Kahn. Albuquerque challenging the ball call. The pitch was a strike. We've had a lot of overturn calls today. 1-2. 1-2 to count. Kahn up there with a 1-2 count. Ryan Miller squinting in hard at Cordova. We're in the 11th inning, 10-7 Aviators. Two outs. The 1-2 pitch to Cole Kahn. Line drive to left. Ritter backs up, makes the catch, and the inning is over. But the Aviators score three runs on one big hit, the triple by Buelvis. No errors, and one left. We go to the bottom of the 11th inning. Las Vegas leads it 10-7.
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0: back. Welcome back. We're in the bottom 11th inning. Hello, bottom 11th inning here in Albuquerque. Russ Langer here in Albuquerque. 11, or it's a 10-7 lead in the bottom of the 11th inning. The pitch is ball one to Charlie Condon. The so-called ghost runner at second base is Edouard Julian. And the 1-0 pitch to Condon now from Andrew Bass. Breaking ball strike on the inside corner. It's 1-1. Condon is 1-for-4 in this game. Last at bat, he doubled with two outs in the ninth inning, facing Bass for the first time. Bass with a 1-1 pitch to Charlie Condon. Slider, soft liner in the center, base hit. Julian is going to be held at third as the throw comes in. And now runners at the corners with nobody out for Albuquerque, and the tying run comes to the plate in Sterling Thompson. Bass pitched the 10th inning. He didn't pitch badly, but his catcher, Cole Kahn, allowed a pass ball that allowed the tying run to score. Bass knows now the main guy to get is Thompson, because Thompson represents the tying run. Runners to the corners, nobody out, bottom of the 11th inning, 10-7, Las Vegas, the pitch. Fastball, strike 1-0-1. Good pitch on the outside corner, 91 miles an hour. Thompson, DH, has been a busy man after getting hit by a pitch and striking out. He has singled and scored, walked and scored, and been intentionally walked. Infield playing for two. They will cheerfully give up a run for a double play. Pitches outside, off-speed pitch. 1-1 on Sterling Thompson, hitting .314. 8 homers, 42 batted in. Outfield medium depth, they're playing a little bit the opposite way. Ball is shifted toward left center. Dickey far off the line toward the gap in right center. Bass with a 1-1 pitch to Sterling Thompson now. Andrew delivers. Breaking ball, swung on and missed. That pitch had a good tilt on it, good tight slider at 83. 1-2 on Sterling Thompson. Julian at third, Condon at first, nobody out, bottom of the 11th inning. Bass with a 1-2 pitch to Sterling Thompson. And the right-hander delivers. Breaking ball outside, 2-2. On deck, the right-handed hitting shortstop, Nick Kent. This is the biggest batter of the inning, though, because this is the tying run at the plate. Thompson, 2-2. Bass heaves a deep sigh, brings his hands together. The 2-2 to Thompson. Bass kicks and throws. Fastball, swinging, a missed strike three. Huge strikeout for Andrew Bass, and there's one out. The batter is Nick Kent, who has fouled out and singled against Matt Geach, then a sacrifice fly to drive in a run against Robles, walked and scored against Morales, and was the ghost runner at second in the 10th and scored on the pass ball. High pop-up on the right side. Winkler calling for it, and now coming in from right, Dickey calls him off and makes the catch. Jared Dickey ends up on the infield dirt. Winkler wanted it. Dickey called him off, had the better angle, made the catch. Two outs. Now the Aviators are one out away from winning. It happened in the ninth inning, and they couldn't put it away. Can they put him away now? The batter's Rock Riggio. Riggio, the last hope for Albuquerque. 10-7 Aviators. Two outs, bottom of the 11th inning. Bass trying to win his own game. He's the pitcher of record. Riggio takes a fastball, high ball one at 94. In this game, Riggio, the left-handed hitting third baseman, 1-for-3 with an infield single. Knocked down a run with a sacrifice fly. Last at bat, he walked against Jared Johnson. Aviators need one out. Here's a 1-0-1 away. Swing and a miss to the slider. One ball and one strike to count. Backing out of the box, Rock Riggio. Runners at the corners, two down. Bash, 1-1 pitch to Riggio. Swing and a foul tip into the mid of Kahn. Strike two. That time he threw a good slider at 86 miles an hour with good tight tilt on it. 1-2. Now it's match point. Bash needs a strike. He squints in, nods yes to Cole Kahn. Ready, the 1-2 to Rock Riggio. Bash, ready, and the pitch. Outside and high, 2-2. So two Southern Californians facing off with one out to go in the game. Palm Desert, California native Andrew Bash and San Fernando Valley native Rock Riggio from Tarzana at the plate from Albuquerque. Two on, two out. The 2-2 pitch to Riggio. Bash delivers. Swing and a miss, strike three. The Aviators win this game at 11 innings, 10-7. Back with the totals after this. Get in the
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0: All right, welcome back, friends. We're going to have an abbreviated version of the postgame show because of the Raiders broadcasting coming up. But this game is over. Las Vegas has won three in a row now, and they are now 5-1 in extra inning games. And in day games, they are 17-4 in day games this year. For Las Vegas to win, they're now 69-52, 25-23 in the second half. Albuquerque is 61-62, 22-26 in the second half. Aviators win with 10 runs, 11 hits, 4 errors, leaving 11 men on base. Albuquerque, 7 runs, 11 hits, and 1 error, 8 men left on base. The winning pitcher, Andrew Bash, 2-1. The loser, Ryan Miller, who is 2-4. Albuquerque did not have a home run in this game. The Aviators did not either. No home runs in the game. A crowd of 3,092 paid to see it. 3 hours, 47 minutes on the time. So the Aviators will try for their 4th straight win tomorrow night. 5:35 first pitch tomorrow. For game 4 of this 6-game series, 5:20 pregame show here on AM 920. Righty Cade Morris, 7-5. The Aviators winning his pitch will go up against righty Jake Brooks, who is 1-4 for Albuquerque. I'm going to sign off now and move aside for the Raiders. The Aviators are victorious tonight in 11 innings today in Albuquerque by a score of 10-7. Thanks to the production crew back in the Lotus Studios. Thanks to all of you for tuning in. Russ Langer saying so long. From Albuquerque, New Mexico, have a great afternoon. Thank you for listening, everybody.
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12: We are live from Reliance Stadium in Houston, Texas, where the Houston Texans will host the Las Vegas Raiders Thursday night, August 20th, 2026. JT high atop the broadcast booth. Matt Millen will join us in a moment as we open up the broadcast, and we are ready to roll. I'm excited to be here. We're excited to get rolling. This is our first road broadcast of the season, and that'll be fun because the Raiders have two home games in the preseason. They have the 49ers coming up next week, and then the home opener we finally get back. The home opener against the Miami Dolphins as the Raiders will have a home game week one. There is a lot to get into in this game. I'm excited about this game because I've been embedded with the team since Monday when we got in here to Houston, and it's Thursday, and I'm looking forward to going back to Las Vegas. Nothing against Houston, but it's good time to be back in Vegas, and we'll be back late tonight in Henderson, Nevada after this game, and hopefully the Raiders come out of this game healthy and improved, and that'll be the focus of our pregame show as we open it up here at Reliance Stadium, watching the team practice. They had one practice this week with the Texans, outside, humid weather, in front of fans, intense heat, and I thought the Raiders got in some good work. Did they get in great work? I'm not the head coach. That's for him to say. But the Raiders went up against an elite defense. And the Houston Texans got some really bad news because they lost one of their best players. Jaden Higgins suffered a torn ACL at the joint practice against the Raiders. He's the number two receiver for the Houston Texans and a big cog in that machine. So they're going to have to go out and replace him. They don't have a player on this roster as good, and he's opposite Nico Collins, who's a very good receiver. So for the Houston Texans, a team that I've said multiple times this week after watching them in practice and following the team, this is a Super Bowl contender. I would not be shocked if the Houston Texans were hosting the AFC Championship game or they were on the road playing, say, in Buffalo or one of the other teams that could be competing for the AFC Championship. In a perfect scenario, the Raiders would have a miracle season and be in contention. But this Houston team is no joke. They are loaded in their secondary. They have one of the best secondaries in football. They don't give up a lot of points. And if you look at their edge rushers, about as good as you can get in all of football. The problem is they're not supposed to start tonight. So the number one defense for the Houston Texans, reports are, will not start, as the offense for the Texans and C.J. Stroud might get a drive or two. We know that Fernando Mendoza will be playing probably a half for the Silver and Black today, according to reports. That could always change right up to kickoff. But I think tonight's a really important game nationally because the Raiders are playing on national television tonight, and this is the only national window that the Raiders will play in the entire year, and it's August 20th. As I've said on my radio shows, I think this is a slap in the face to Raider Nation and the Raider organization that the Raiders do not have one primetime game. They only won three games, I get it. You're not going to get many primetime games. But with the number one pick overall in Fernando Mendoza, I think they would throw the Raiders a bone for a Thursday night football game or something at Allegiant Stadium, and the Raiders were shut out. So tonight, the Monday Night Football crew of Buck and Aikman and their number one team will be here calling the game. And you better believe that Houston is here and the fans are here to see Fernando Mendoza, who's an absolute superstar. So the fans who are paying to come into this building tonight want to see Fernando. They want to see Fernando Mendoza's first ever pro road game, which will be in Houston. I thought Fernando looked really good in the first game against Arizona, 10 of 16, 97 yards, a touchdown, no interceptions in that game. He threw a ball away when he was supposed to. He got down when he needed to. If you were grading Fernando, you'd have to give him an A. All of the NFL media gave an A. So I don't know if he's going to have an A game here tonight, but I think the goal for the Raiders is to protect him. If the Raiders are not starting their number ones on the offensive line, and we take a look at the lack of depth at the Raiders, they don't have a lot of depth on the offensive line. I think they got good players in their second unit that get called up to the first unit if they were asked to come up. They can play, but those guys got to do a hell of a job today because Houston's good. And this team is based on a philosophy of attacking the quarterback. So you're going to see this coming out, and the Raiders better be ready, and they better be ready for a spirited Houston team because this is a national game. It's a national game, and they're going to want to show up for their fans. Raiders football is powered by Cox, proud partner of the Las Vegas Raiders. Matt Millen is going to join us, and one of my favorite insiders in the history of the NFL, John McClain, the Hall of Fame voter, is probably going to join us in about a half hour or so when he's done with his pregame show. We're excited. It's Raiders football from Houston, Texas. 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
19: 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Cheyenne Avenue, that's showing at Michael Way. Also, I-11 southbound off-ramp to College Drive. Topaz northbound at Reno. St. Rose Parkway southbound at the Southern Beltway. And 15 southbound at Spring Mountain.
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22: Trey Tucker, far left, and Jalen Naylor on the right side. Kirk looking left the whole way. Throws it in the flat to Michael Mayer. He's got to make someone miss. That's a touchdown. Las Vegas Raiders, Big Mike. Michael Mayer makes the move. He's in the end zone. Touchdown. 6-0, silver and black.
12: JT back with you, high atop Houston. Here we are on the top of the world as I bring in the voice of the Raiders, Jason Horowitz. And I don't have to ask you about the weather usually when I'm back in Vegas and you're on the road. We spent a couple days here. How are you, my friend?
23: Well, you sound like you should be the silver and black. Did you hear yourself last week?
12: Well, you know something? You're the best at this. I prepare. I want to say this story because I haven't shared this with you. I don't have a lot of anxiety on the radio after doing it this long, but not play by play. I just wanted to get the first touchdown right of Fernando.
23: Yeah.
12: Which I did. Same with you. You did a great call, but Michael Mayer, wide open in the flat there, not double covered, which I've been talking about with you for a bunch of years now. I like that play and I like Big Mike getting that score.
23: And I saw Michael Mayer in the hotel lobby this afternoon. He got Chick-fil-A before the game. So there's the extra color we can add but it'll be interesting today. You know, last week we knew going in, because we had talked to the coaches, we're going to see the first team offense. We didn't know if it would be one series, two series. You go down the field, a 10-play drive, convert a third down, right? Kirk Cousins gets five in a row. The touch. They look great. Get him off the field. Fernando comes in. Fernando's going to start tonight. We're not going to see, most likely, the starters on offense or defense. And you know, what I think is interesting, JT, is, you know, I don't think we're going to see the Texans starting defense. Mm-hmm. But what does this team look like from start to half with Fernando running the show with whatever that second team offensive line looks like? Because, you know, the reality tonight, JT, there are two preseason games around the league.
12: Mm-hmm.
23: Ours, which is on ESPN, and another game later. And the only thing people are going to talk about tomorrow is the number one pick in the draft. And so what'll be interesting is how that conversation looks if he plays similarly to how he did last week, where he had a QB rating over 100.
12: Yeah, I think there's a couple of bizarre things about this game that I'm not happy about. Number one, I think the Raiders need a lot of work, and I think their starters, if their offensive line played a series, I'd like that. And if Kirk Cousins played a series, I'd have no problem, because Fernando got a lot of playing time last week. But if you're correct, and I think you are, and Fernando's playing behind the number twos, and I think the Raiders have good number two depth players that can go up and play one in case of emergency, but there's not a lot of depth on the second and down to the third, so I'm wondering how they protect Fernando.
23: So it's actually interesting, because I think it's important for our twos to be opportunities to be at one. Now, remember, there's been a battle at right guard all training camp, and that continues, right? Mm-hmm. Caleb Rogers, Jackson Powers Johnson, who got banged up over the weekend, didn't practice against the Texans. He's not going to play tonight either. So that's kind of been like a one, right? Whoever is in that spot is going to be a one. But then, you know, your tackles on the twos, young guys who are trying to figure out which one is going to take over for Colton Miller or DJ Glaze when, inevitably, somebody gets hurt. Charles Grant's in year two, but he did not play at all until the end of the season last year. He had a phenomenal block last week to set Mike Washington free on that 53-yard run. And then Trey Zun's a guy that when he came to Raiders camp out in the third round out of A&M, they started him inside. They didn't feel he was that comfortable. So they've been playing him where he played at Texas A&M, which is right tackle and a little bit at center. He played a little bit at center, but he's been primarily at right tackle. And JT, I think that's important, because if he looks good at right tackle, you know, is that something that gives them confidence where maybe one day sooner rather than later he takes over for DJ Glaze, or they feel confident that he could come in when someone gets hurt.
22: That's an outstanding point. The more looks that we can see with the backup offensive linemen or those competing is a good thing. My belief is that the Texans got spooked because of the injury to Jaden Higgins, who's a really good player.
23: Yeah.
22: And I think their intentions, I was on Houston radio today, they thought early in the week that we were going to see Houston go, and that might have spooked them, saying we can't come out of this Raider week in a Raider game with two of our top 10 or 15 players gone for the year.
23: Well,
22: so it feels like they're almost shutting it down in a weird way.
23: And they're practicing with the Panthers next week in Carolina. So they go from here. I don't know if their game next week is Friday or Saturday, but they go from here to Charlotte, and they'll have a joint head-on practice again, ones-on-ones, and then they'll probably play their third preseason game with none of their starters when they play the Panthers. I don't. It's interesting because over the weekend, D'Amico Ryan said any healthy starter is going to play. Then to your point, yesterday it was leaked that, or reported, that none of the starters are going to play. And then today it was reported in the Houston Chronicle that the offensive starters are going to play. C.J. Stroud, the starting offensive line, and then we'll see about the receivers. And I think it's interesting for them because, you know, 2 years ago, C.J. Stroud was sacked 54 times. It was up towards the top of the league. Last year, it was down to 31. But they don't know what their starting five on the offensive line is. They went out and signed a couple of veterans, Braden Smith and Wyatt Teller. But talking to the Houston Texans radio team, those guys have not locked up starting spots yet. And Braden Smith, at one point, was the highest-paid tackle in the NFL on the right side, and that's not the case now. But those guys, to their point, haven't locked up starting spots yet. So they're trying to figure out what their starting offensive line is going to be.
22: Jason Horowitz joins us as Raiders football is brought to you by Ticketmaster, the official ticket marketplace of the Las Vegas Raiders in the NFL. Another important thing I'm going to be talking about with your partner, Kirk Morrison, later on is the number one starting for the Houston offensive line. We're going to have John McClain on later. This team got hammered last year for not being able to run the ball.
23: Yeah.
22: And they were all over them. And even the sharp fans of Houston that want to talk Super Bowl know that if they can't establish the run, they're in big trouble. What do you expect them to do to try to get their running game going? Because Robbie Leonard, I know he's going to play vanilla, but these guys at tackle and at the point of attack got to make some tackles tonight.
23: They do. And to your point, they were 3.9 per carry last year, which was 29th in the NFL. And C.J. Stroud, his rookie year, led the NFL in yards per game through the air, but the last 2 years it's down to like 215, 218 a game. And so there's been a drastic drop-off there, and there's been a drastic change. Remember, they got rid of four starters on the offensive line 2 years ago. Remember, they traded them, they cut them, then totally revamped it, and now they're still doing that. I think they like their offensive line. David Montgomery's a guy who never goes down on first contact, and because he split all those carries with Jahmyr Gibbs in Detroit and split carries in Chicago before that, he's not a guy that's ever had 200, 250, 300 attempts, right? So he's older but a little younger, so I think they feel good about that. They feel good about Woody Marks as their second, that being their 1-2 punch. So there's some thought about the player and the personnel they have, but also I think they drafted Keelan Rutledge, the first-round pick out of Georgia Tech. They took him 26th overall. They're not, you know, they're working him out at center. They're working him out at guard, but he is a mauler. Mm-hmm. And I know Kirk did a Georgia Tech game last year or the year before that and loved him. And there's a guy, he's a guy at the bottom of the first round that the Texans are just emphatic about. So you put him with some of those other veterans and those other guys, and they feel good about it.
22: Have a great call on the game tonight. That's Jason Horowitz, everyone. 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
22: Basher on the inside slot. Fernando looking left across the middle. Caught. Touchdown. Jack Besh. Fernando Mendoza. A rifle.
6: Yes.
22: To Jack Besh. And the Raiders score six. Touchdown. Las Vegas Raiders. JT back with you. 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Low fares, nonstop flights only at Allegiant.com. The linebacker analyst for the Raiders, Kirk Morrison, joins us here. Give me some Houston memories for you, backer, linebacker. What about Houston? This used to be Love You Blue back in the day. I can't date you that long, but tell me about a game or Houston and what this town means to you.
7: Well, very similar to a lot of these guys, JT, especially the rookies, from, like you mentioned, being here all week long on the soil of Houston with the team throughout this week of the joint practice and a day in between and now game day. Very similar to how my NFL career started in 2005. I'm a rookie. We go out. We have our first preseason game over, I believe, in San Francisco. Week two of the preseason, we take a trip to Houston. And it was my first joint practice, the same walk that many of our players had from the Houston Texans Stadium is where the locker room is. Well, to go walk to me to get to the practice field, you've got to walk about a quarter to a half mile. It's not a small walk. It is a bit of a hike, and I'll always remember my coming to the NFL. One of my many coming to the NFL moments was I was a young rookie. I had to walk from the locker room, and by the time I got to the practice field, I'm already drenched in sweat. It's just hot, and I get on the field, and literally right behind me, here's pulling up on a golf cart, Charles Woodson, Warren Sapp, you know what I mean? Like Randy Moss. I mean, this is the royalty that was coming up as I got there. So, man, a lot of memories here because I remember playing in this preseason game and making a tackle right there on that 20-yard line to our left from our vantage point. So excited for the opportunity that a lot of our guys will have today.
22: Well, when Matt Millen was a rookie, he won the Super Bowl, so you weren't carrying a lot of pads and walking and carrying everybody's luggage and doing all that, were you?
24: No.
22: No, not at all.
24: I was put to death immediately. I ain't doing that.
22: You said to me on the broadcast, you won a lot of games here in Houston. Explain that to me. That rivalry was something back in the day.
24: Well, you know, it was important because we had to stop a Hall of Fame runner in Earl Campbell.
6: Yeah,
24: wow. And Earl ran about, I don't know, maybe 3 feet off the ground. He was so low, he was really brutal to tackle, and he was powerful. And in the old Astrodome, the turf was on it was wasn't even turf. It was about maybe, I don't know, maybe 3/8 of an inch thick. No pad underneath, right on top of concrete. I have no idea how he played like that.
22: Yeah,
24: it was ridiculous. You played on that turf, and then you weren't good to walk around until about Thursday.
22: Kirk Morrison joins us. So, Kirk, what'd you see? I asked you to kind of grade the overall experience in the workout there, and I want to concentrate with you and your expertise of everything, but on the defensive side, this team's got to stop the run. I think they're going to try to run it tonight, and the secondary of Houston's really good. Yeah. The Raiders are a work in progress.
5: Yeah, you know what? I saw what I kind of expected. I mean, this is a football team that went out and made a trade for David Montgomery, the running back from the Detroit Lions previously, and also the Chicago Bears. He comes over here to give them a two-headed monster with Woody Marks. They want to be more physical between the tackles. This is not an outside run team. This is a team that wants to punish you tight end to tight end. That's their mindset. That's what they want to do. I thought the Raiders' defensive front could have been better this week. I thought I didn't see enough guys getting off blocks. Linebackers are flying downhill, but the interior of that defensive front, really would have loved to see, Matt, I would have seen more extension. I didn't see extension from those guys along that defensive front where you butt a guy, get him extend, get off shed, make a play. That's what I'm looking for tonight in the preseason game, is which guys can get off blocks. Too many guys right now, I think, are using a shoulder, taking a side. Taking a side is a cop-out. I call it a cop-out, right? You can't take a side. You've got to go right through a guy. I didn't see enough of that at practice this week, and that's where you get the gashes in the run game. So I know Robbie Leonard, the defensive coordinator for the Raiders, that's been a point of emphasis. And then we saw last week with the young cornerbacks, I've said it before, I'll say it again, your first time in Vegas, when you leave Vegas, you always think about all the things that you could have done, right? Oh, I could have went here. I should have woke up early. I should have went to the buffet. I should have went did this. I kind of compare that to the corners last week. They saw their performances, and they couldn't wait to get back out here, I think, tonight, because they want to finish at the top of the route. They want to get that left hand in there and knock the ball away. They don't want this offense to go 14-14 before there's an incompletion, right? There are a lot of things that they want to improve on that I saw some improvement at the joint practice, but it's about taking it from the practice field now over here to game day.
22: You agree with that, with the defensive line and the linebackers feeling? What'd you see?
24: Oh, that's always the way it is. So when you put together a defense, and you have to be very, very specific in how you're explaining your front.
5: Yep.
24: And so if you're going to say we're going to two-gap this thing or we're going to single-gap it. And so what most defensive coordinators do is they get into a single-gap scheme because linebackers aren't strong enough to handle that. So the biggest problem is you get caught on the side of a guy, and all they have to do is kick their hips on you, and you're blocked. And you don't even have – you can be powerful at the point, but as soon as they move their hips, you give them a lane. And so that's why I've always been a proponent of coming right down the middle of a guy, whacking him right square in the face, and then squaring him up. And you have to have strength to be able to do that, and it's really defensive line play from a backer.
22: Kirk, last one, what do you want to see tonight? What's your number one priority before the Raiders get back on the plane?
5: Well, obviously, it's Fernando Mendoza, just seeing what he learned from a week ago. A lot of rookie quarterbacks had outstanding starts last week, whether it was Drew Aller, you could throw in Ty Simpson. All of these young rookie quarterbacks had nice scripted plays last week, and everybody was excited about, they think they've got something. The part that I love about the NFL is that it's a week-to-week league, and you got to prove it again this week. So my thing is, for Fernando, would love to see him come out and build on some of the momentum that he had last week, some of those outstanding throws, the way that he had poise in the pocket, the way he commanded, I think, the offense. That's what I'm looking for in him. Again, I mentioned already, those young defensive backs making more plays on the football, pressing at the line of scrimmage, and knocking the ball away.
22: That's Kirk Morrison, everybody. He'll be on the call coming up here. More with Matt Millen and myself as we continue. John McClain, the legendary Houston insider and Hall of Fame voter, is going to be joining us. 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
12: JT and Matt Millen, right here at NRG Stadium in Houston as the Raiders get set to take on the Texans. John McClain will join us here in a little bit. So Matt Millen is in town, as always, here, part of our broadcast team. And Matt, coming off our call on the Arizona game, then they had a joint workout here. And it's clear that the Raiders, they have a future star in Fernando Mendoza, but it still looks like Kirk Cousins, the right decision to be the starter unless something happens that I don't foresee for the rest of the preseason.
24: Yeah, I 100% agree. And you can see the difference. You can see there's experience there. He knows where to go with the ball right away. He's just calm under center. And Fernando is learning. And it's every rookie is doing the same exact

0: because if I felt like they wanted to go out and maybe play everybody here a little bit, then we see the torn ACL for Jaden Higgins. Did anything change since we saw you Tuesday at practice to the game on Thursday with their philosophy tonight?
1: Yeah, they bleeped their pants. That's what happened. That injury to Jaden Higgins freaked out D'Amico Ryans. I think he's going to not play the defensive players unless it's a position they don't have much depth. He's going to play Stroud a little bit, play some of the other offensive starters like the linemen, who are the biggest question on this team, and they need to get out there and play. And Keelan Rutledge has been moved to guard. He'll be a starting guard now. Evan Brown will be the center over last year's center. Jake Andrews. But they got to run the ball. If the last thing they can afford is Stroud come out here and throw an interception and pick up where he left off last year in New England when he was just horrific. Even though it's a preseason game, it doesn't mean squat. He's got to not turn it over when he comes out. He cannot throw a pick six because he'd never experienced criticism in his career, but he sure did after that New England game, and he deserved it.
2: Well, that's welcome to the National Football League, right?
1: Absolutely,
2: so
1: it is.
2: So, if you had to pick one piece of their team that needs to improve the most, what would you put it on?
1: Matt, it'd be the running game. They were terrible running the ball last year because their leading rusher from the year before, Joe Mixon, didn't play down, didn't practice. They never would disclose what the injury was. He never came around. I told everybody he's in a witness protection program. You know, maybe he's buried somewhere in the desert outside Las Vegas. We never saw him.
2: No, we'd assigned him.
1: And so they have to run the ball. They got David Montgomery, who's been a touchdown machine in Detroit, but he had a lot better offensive line than he's got here, unless this one gets really good, which I don't see, but it can't be any worse than last year. So they've got to run the ball better with David Montgomery and Woody Marks. And so C.J. Stroud didn't face second down and long all the time, third and long, because they've done him such a disservice with the mistakes Nick Caserio's made drafting in the offensive line.
0: John McClain is our guest. So, John, I'd like to spend our final few minutes talking about the Hall of Fame and all your great years back in Canton. We talked about it the other day. Matt's got 4 Super Bowls. Bill Romanowski, who played for the Raiders, had 4. Lester Hayes isn't in, and he played with Matt on some of the greatest teams. But it continues to come back to Jim Plunkett. And I wanted to ask you your expertise on this. Jim does not have Hall of Fame stats compared to Drew Brees and Tom Brady and Peyton and Marino. But I don't think you can tell the story of the NFL without Jim Plunkett, the first Latino quarterback to win a Super Bowl, Rookie of the Year, Comeback Player of the Year, 2-time Super Bowl champion. What are the issues in the room, and you can't share all of it with us, on the future of Jim Plunkett being considered by the senior committee?
1: Well, first of all, nobody ever says on the committee somebody doesn't deserve it. You never hear that. I was on the seniors committee for 15 years. Now I'm on the contributors committee. And one of the people I've been trying to help is Bud Adams. You can't write the history of pro football without Bud Adams, mm-hmm. who co-founded the American Football League with Lamar Hunt, traded the rights to Joe Namath to the Jets, saved the Jets, may have saved the AFL, played a huge role in the merger with Al Davis. There's a great story about Bud Adams and Al Davis and what they did to precipitate the merger. And Plunkett's name has come up, like Stabler's name didn't come up much till he died. And all of a sudden, Kenny and Dick Stanfield from the Saints, who also died about a month before Kenny, all of a sudden the seniors, we nominate them to the regular committee, and boom, they're both in there. And I felt terrible for Snake. I'm like, if we're going to do this after he's dead, why didn't we do it while he was alive? And there's a lot of guys, like they want to know in New York, why not Eli Manning and Roethlisberger? Well, he's won 2 Super Bowls, but in one of them he was awful. He didn't do squat. And in the other one, he threw one of the greatest passes in history. But people talk up to other people. They don't turn down and say, oh, I don't think Jim Plunkett deserves it. Like, I think Mike Shanahan is the former coach who ought to be in the Hall of Fame. And Buddy Parker. Buddy Parker won 2 championships with the Lions, and he dominated Paul Brown. He's not in there. So it is an enormous responsibility, JT. It is an honor to be on that committee because it's kind of a thankless job because somebody's always going to be unhappy. Lester Hayes, who's from here in Texas A&M, Lester was a finalist so many times as a modern era player, but he just couldn't get over the hump, and he deserved it. And

0: now that he's in a senior pool that Paul Zimmerman used to call the swamp. Once you go in, it's hard to locate you. And I think Lester deserves it too. But I can't tell you why any certain individual's not in there. Mm-hmm. I tell people to tell them just take good care of yourself because you never know. Jerry Kramer. Jerry Kramer went 50 years. Chuck Howley went 50 years. All of a sudden, we nominate him as seniors. Don't really know why. We don't sit around and say, hey, let's put this guy in there. Jerry Kramer wasn't even around his telephone to call him because he'd gone all those years without it. And he finally got in, and he was more famous for not being in. And now people like Jerry Kramer, I thought he was in there. Now, who's Jerry Kramer?
1: John, it's an absolute pleasure to spend the week here with you. Thanks for having us in Houston.
0: JT, thank you, and I hope you had a good time. Matt, great to see you again.
2: You too, my friend.
0: Thank you, guys.
1: John McClain, you can't get someone as big as that to join us here in Houston. 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
12: Injury accident being reported at St. Rose Parkway showing southbound at the 215 Southern Beltway. Also Pecos Road northbound at Stewart Avenue. Be aware, here in Southern Clark County, there is an extreme heat warning that is going on through Friday at 8 p.m.
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2: inside the Silver and Black Studios. 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It's the Raiders and the Houston Texans. 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The other game taking place in Los Angeles tonight, it's the Chargers and the 49ers. Chargers 1-0 in the preseason after they beat the Texans last Thursday in Houston. Head coach says they're not going to be playing their starters tonight outside of rookie lineman Jake Slaughter, who's going to take the snaps with the first team offense, as Jim Harbaugh does not want to see any more injuries to his offensive line. Kyle Shanahan, meanwhile, says his starters on both sides of the football expected to play a couple of series, including quarterback Brock Purdy. Off the field, the NFL has fined the Dallas Cowboys and New Orleans Saints $500,000 each for what it called the actions that took place at the joint practice between the teams earlier this week. Both teams got into a scuffle. Fists were flying, helmets were flying. The NFL warned all teams last month that, hey, clean it up. The teams were responsible for preventing unsportsmanlike behavior at these joint practices. If not, they would be disciplined, and the NFL has fined both teams $500,000. College football has a real mess on their hands after a Louisiana judge issued a temporary restraining order against the NCAA to allow 16 players now to return to college football this year, including three Ole Miss players who are presently on NFL training camp rosters. Also amongst the players returning, T.J. Harden, running back, who is now in the Seahawks camp. He wants to return to play college football. Former LSU edge rusher Jack Hyburn is currently on the Tampa Bay Buccaneers. Had two sacks in a preseason game a week ago. He may return to play college football. SEC Commissioner Greg Sankey came out today and said, this is a bad idea. It fuels disruption and should not be allowed, having pro players come back to play college football. All right, let's head back out to Houston. JT, Matt, guys.
1: Thank you, Tim. And Matt, you were kind of chuckling there, hearing that with your famed career and at Penn State. Imagine going to the NFL. You don't make the roster. You don't make the 53. You can go back to college if eligible and make triple the money with NIL money that is up to $600 to $1 million.
16: Something is completely wrong. It's a broke system right now.
1: It is.
16: You can't do that. You don't go back and... If you can, heck, I still have some eligibility left.
1: They would take you on at Penn State. Matt Millen in studio with us. Let's get to the defense. I know you want to see a couple of players tonight step up. No Max Crosby again. He's warming up. He looks great. He's healthy again. They'll be cautious with him, but what do you want to see from the rest of the
16: run? The guy who I really want to take another step is, you know, the guy we talked about a year ago, too, Malcolm Kuntz. Malcolm Kuntz has all the skills that you need. He just hasn't consistently put it together. Now, last year there were a couple games that it looked like he was getting there, but I haven't seen it in the preseason. So Malcolm Kuntz is a guy you still want that to happen, and then Quiddy Pay got a little twitch to him. So that's another guy I want to see get some pressure on and take a little bit off of the other side. But I think between Hemingway and Butler, we're going to be solid on the inside, and also because we're going to have a couple of good backers here with Quay Walker and McCoby Dean. So they're not very physical, but they're not physical. So I think we're fine there.
1: You made a really good point, because Quiddy Pay was brought in because Malcolm Kuntz is not dominant.
16: Right.
1: That's Malcolm Kuntz's job last year and the year before to win and solidify and get multiple contracts and be here for a while. I really think this is his last chance, not so much with the organization, but if he wants to be a featured edge rusher who gets sacks double digits and stays on the field, with Quiddy Pay, who's there, N'Kobe Dean, and you're looking at Quay Walker, he's got the opportunity now to really have a breakout season, and the Raiders need him, Matt, to have that type of season.
16: Yeah, they have to. And we said that a year ago. Mm-hmm. We said that very same thing. There were some times where it looked like, hey, it looks like he's going to get there. And then you'd watch him, and you know, the next 2 weeks, he's just okay. So it's the consistency that he needs to develop. And if you don't have it by now, it's hard to really get there, to be honest with you.
1: This teaching that we're seeing, I talked to Freddie Biletnikoff often, and he's been embracing this coaching staff. They've embraced them. I know what the coaches mean to you, and you mean to them. It seems like teaching was absent last year at the pure teaching level, where they were going to teach the players to get better. They more or less coached them, and there were some really good coaches there that are no longer here, led by Pete Carroll. I just think it's more fundamentals now. They want to see basic, strong fundamentals and improvements throughout this camp, and I think this is an important test tonight.
16: I don't think, to be perfectly frank with you, I don't think you ever get past the stage of fundamental football. Mm-hmm. When all else fails, go back to the beginning of fundamentals. And I'm talking about in the middle of a game. So when you're having a rough game, what's the first thing you do? You stay low. You play lower. You bend. You strike on an up on on the upswing. You just, you know, be physical. Man a guy up. Get your hands inside. Work your hands. Get in and out of blocks faster. It's just basics win football games. So I think if they get fundamentally sound, I think they're going to be incrementally better.
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22: Fernando going to hand it off to Washington Jr. up the middle. He's got room. He kicks it out to the left. He's going down the left side. 40, 30, 20. Can he cut inside? Brought down at the 13-yard line. There was the burst when he found the hole, bounced out to the left for a big gain. 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That's a player I want to see do something again tonight, because even Kirk Morrison said that guy could fight for being our first and goal back down there in the red zone if he's that good, Matt.
16: No, he's a talented kid, and he's got size, and he knows how to run low, keep his pad level low. You know, he did break that one, and he got out, and he was able to show some speed, but his real strength is going to be his strength for moving the sticks, and I think that's the role for him. Now, to me, I want to see it again this week. If he can do that again this week and be consistent, that's a big plus.
22: It's very important what you said there, because the last couple of seasons, the offensive line played so poorly that Zamir White couldn't get going. Ashton Jeanty was hit behind the line of scrimmage more than anybody. If they get noticeably better behind Tyler Linderbaum, who he sat down with, and they can run the ball up the middle, I think these backs are going to have a chance, and they're going to build momentum and enjoy their careers here, because it's going to be a little bit easier than what we saw here the last couple of years.
16: Yeah, and it's not easy what we're talking about doing, right? So the offensive line is always a puzzle. Mm-hmm. It's always a puzzle on every team I've ever been around. And it was easier in the old days because you could keep your pieces. You know, we knew that Art Shell was going to be where Art Shell was going to be, and we knew that Gene Upshaw was going to be where he was going to be. And actually, the entire offensive line, Double D, was going to be the same guy week in and week out, year in and year out. And so you could put – you got Henry Lawrence and Mickey Arvin. And you had an offensive line. Those five were our five for 10 years. And we won. And we won a lot because we could run the football.
22: Why were they so durable? I mean, they took beatings just like you did on the other side. Why were they so durable and you could count on them to be there every Sunday?
16: It's just a different mindset. That's all I could come up with, because they don't make you any different. It's not like guys are, you know, any kind of, they're not weaker, they're not stronger, they're just what they are. So I think it's kind of a mindset that you have to have. And, you know, you just suck it up. That's all you can do.
22: Suck it up. That's all you can do. I look at the secondary here. They're getting criticized inside Raider Nation and around the league. The opposite cornerback of Eric Stokes is going to be critical here. Trying Darian Porter, hoping he could be that player. Zeke Masses came over from Cal. He's looked good in camp. He didn't have a great first game. I think that's something that you're going to be watching closely tonight to see if someone in the secondary can just get their hands on the ball.
16: Get your hands on the ball. Get your hands on the receiver. If you can't get your hand on the ball, get your hand on the receiver at the line of scrimmage and shadow him, if you can do that. If you can't do that, you're going to have a rough night, because these guys, they can all run. And our defensive secondary can run as well. But if you don't get a hand on them or a good jam on them, that messes up an entire route. If you can't do that, you're going to have a rough night.
22: Yeah, I think that's important, because this is a chapter coming up here in the next 10 days. I think it's 9 or 10 days when we cut down to 53. And there's going to be really good football players available around this league that just can't make the secondary of the Texans or the secondary, say, of the 49ers, whoever it is. And you know John Spytek well, and he has the staff who are scouting those players. As a former GM, what is that like when you're looking at other rosters saying, man, they might have a guy who's going to get cut and they can't protect, and we can use him on our football team?
16: Oh, that's ongoing all the time. I mean, they're watching film constantly. You're grading still all the time. You never stop. They have their board. Their board is there now. And it's expanded, obviously. Every now and then you get a veteran player that they just, they're saying, okay, he's making a little bit too much money. Let's get rid of him. They get rid of him. There's another opportunity. So it has to fit. And it's a puzzle. And it's not easy, but you got to stay on top of it. And I think John does a good job with it.
22: When you move from one team to another, you always move, for whatever reason, you are moving to championship caliber teams throughout your career here. There are certain players on better teams that could come to a 3-win Las Vegas team and say, I could be that guy that could help that team get to the next level. I would think that could happen. Or John Spytek and Clint Kubiak might say,
1: we got our guys. We're going to develop them better, and we're going to stay with them, even though they're developmental players.
16: Yeah, if you have, I would rather take a guy who's showed it already and still has some juice left, than trying to develop a guy to see what he's going to become. That's a hard one. Now, you want to keep your own draft class all the time. That's one of the things that you want to build with, but it's not easy. Let me just say that it's not easy to do, but it can be done. And well, we're in the middle of it.
1: These scouting departments are a lot deeper and much more financially stacked than your era. Now you got an extra 15 people doing this, looking for that one diamond in the rough. More with the great four-time Super Bowl legend Matt Millen before we get it to Jason Horowitz and Kirk Morrison on the call from Houston. 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
1: JT along with Matt Millen here on the Raiders pregame show as we count down to kickoff in Houston, Texans. Against the Houston Texans here as the Las Vegas Raiders will make their only one road trip of the preseason, a home game to Arizona, and then alumni week next week, which I know you're excited for all these years. If we were in Napa, I would see you walk away with an old teammate, sit down and talk with them. What does that experience mean to you when you connect with some of your teammates only once a year?
16: Yeah, and you know, and everybody's from all over the country, so this is a great time for everybody to get together for one more time. And some guys, you know, you see them and you go, geez, what happened to you? I'm starting to get that. I'm getting that question now. But it's interesting because, you know, guys just move down to Arizona or we're back up in Maine or they're out in Kansas City and then you have a chance to get together. And within, I would say, after you start dogging each other for about an hour, hour and a half, then you start sitting down and talking about their family and how things are going, and then, you know, go back to normal. And then before you leave, you dog them again.
1: You know, one of your former teammates who's never missed one of those events was Rod Martin.
16: Yep.
1: And Rod won't be there, and I know a lot of people get emotional because Rod would not only always be there, he had that big smile.
16: Oh, yeah.
1: And he connected with every era, right? Like just how great of a player and a teammate was Rod Martin?
16: Yeah, Rod was my guy.
1: Yeah.
16: You know, so nothing ran through that defense that didn't touch Rod Martin. And people forget about that. So when I was off the field, then Rod called the stuff. You know, I will say this, Ted Hendricks, myself, and Rod, and even Bob Nelson as well, we're all capable of doing it, but it has to fall on somebody's shoulders. And so Rod took it when I was off the field, and I took it when we were on the field. But Rod was one of those guys that what he said, you could count on it. It's just one of those guys. And it was like that after, you know, in the middle of a game, it would do that. But even in his own life, he was just that guy, you know. He said it, he did it.
1: And there are some guys, Matt, who are just great, consistent, solid players. And Rod was that guy, but also really flashy in big games.
16: Yeah. And if you needed a guy to take somebody, like, get this guy we're going to take out of the game, we're going to negate a lot of what he does, Rod was your guy.
1: That is interesting to me, because I'm happy you brought that up. That is something the Raiders haven't been able to do lately with the one guy, Travis Kelce.
16: Right.
1: They just haven't been able to find the player and say, you're going to take Kelce out of the game today. And Kelce, like LaDainian Tomlinson before that, would have big games. And I'm hoping now that Quay Walker and N'Kobe Dean, who played together at Georgia, were great, elite college players, and played at great programs here with Philadelphia and Green Bay, they're going to bring that leadership to this club.
16: Yeah, and it's different. You know, some guys are really hard to cover one-on-one. Like, for example, Todd Christensen, who led the league in receptions, and then he got sick and passed away. But Todd, they would try to man him up all the time. They ended up double-teaming him. But I have no idea how he got open, but he could get open. And some guys have that ability. And so you can put a guy on him sometimes. You might be fortunate and make the tackle for a gain of four, but a lot of times they're still running.
1: What similarities did you see with Todd Christensen and Brock Bowers?
16: Well, first of all, Brock can block. Todd wasn't much of a blocker. So that's the first thing. But in terms of running routes, Todd was a great route runner. Todd was a guy who understood defenses right away. You put something up, he'll figure it out right away. And he also knew which backer was good, which safety was good, how he was going to handle them. He was the student of the game, had it down pat, and very rarely did he make mistakes. Todd was on top of his game.
1: You left a little window open for me with this. Todd is a broadcaster. You're at the highest level for much of your career. Todd was a pretty good analyst, too, there, and he was a wordsmith. When he would come on TV, you knew you were going to get educated on the vocabulary.
16: Yeah, I used to call him something. I can't remember what it was.
1: Not for radio.
16: It was not a compliment.
1: Okay. That's the great Matt Millen. When we come back, we'll give you the keys to the game coming up here as the Raiders are playing nationally televised football tonight. And I think a lot of Raider Nation is getting ready tonight to celebrate this game, to wrap up the summer, to get through August and count down to the regular season. 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
1: Welcome back, everyone. JT and Matt Millen as we continue on the Raiders pregame show. We'll get you ready for Jason Horowitz and Kirk Morrison on the call coming up here in a little bit. I was just talking to Matt Millen as we come back, and Matt, special teams is not what it used to be because of the new kickoff, and a lot of times they're just in a phone booth tackling. We don't see a lot of breakaway runs or a lot of coast-to-coast tackling, but we still talk about the final two or three or four players making the team because they got to prove themselves on special teams.
16: Yeah, there's no question, and you're not going. The reason is because special teams is a whole third of your game. That's the first thing, and the second thing is you're not going to have Max Crosby running down on a kickoff.
1: Yeah.
16: So you have to have guys who are, you know, who are ready and understand how to do that, and it's not easy. The kickoff game, that kickoff and kickoff return, that has been turned into a truncated version of NFL football. But the punt game is still a big deal. And so you're still going to be able to corner kick. You're still going to be able to, you know, do all the things you can. And you have to have a good cover team. So I think it still lends itself towards fullbacks and running backs and linebackers and secondary more than anything else.
1: Well, Hayward comes over from Pittsburgh to play fullback here, and the Raiders got away from the fullback situation. It came and went. We had the great Marcel Reese, who went to 4 Pro Bowls. They've tried it again. Josh Jacobs was a single back guy. And historically, do you like the fullback? Do you think there's a part of the game that needs a fullback? Or in this day where everyone's going 4 wide, it's obviously lost its value.
16: So what's happened is, you know, the league is always in transition. It always has been, and it's going to continue. There's still a role for a fullback, but he has to be a multi-talented guy. So he has to be a tight end fullback, or he has to be, you know, at least a second tight end. At the very least, or sometimes he can be a defensive player, a backer, and a tight end as well. But you don't see them very often. The biggest thing is it's gonna come back. It always does.
1: Right, that's what I'm saying.
16: It always does.
1: It's gonna come back, right?
16: Yep.
1: Whatever changes, it comes back to being what it was a few years away.
16: 100%.
1: But what I like about Clint Kubiak, and I look back at the tape last year, which was really important with Seattle to prep for this year, and just the backs in motion, the tight ends in motion, the movement at the line of scrimmage. I just believe that Clint Kubiak is one of these younger guys under 40 who really believes at getting the defense's eyes moving pre-snap. And he's going to do a lot with Brock Bowers, because what happens, Matt, when all of these teams are looking at the 3-win Raiders from last year and they come into their defensive meetings and go, it's Brock Bowers. Let's get him out of the game. Let's double-team him. Fortunately, Brock's pretty good at breaking the double-team.
16: He is, number one, and you can still get the ball to him, but you got to have help.
1: Yeah.
16: You got, and you have to develop your run game. I don't think there's any question about that. But we still need a number one. Yeah, I don't think we got that guy yet.
1: Well, Jalen Naylor, Jack Besh, Dante Thornton Jr., who's been out, he was working on the sidelines here in Houston, and unfortunately he hasn't become the player that he was drafted in the 4th round to be, but tonight's very important because when you look at Trey Walker and Jack Bash and Jalen Naylor, and Jalen Naylor's flashed a little bit here, but I'd like to see a deep ball tonight. Fernando's got a big arm. Protect the pocket, a little play action. Let Fernando throw a 60-yarder in the air. Let someone run underneath a Fernando bomb like Trey or Jalen Naylor. They're supposed to be fast. We know they are, to try to send a message to the defense.
16: Well, to all you Raider fans out there, speed kills. You remember that?
1: Oh, I know that.
16: It stayed in, and Cliff could go. And we always, in every game, we always stretch the field vertically. Always. That was Coach Davis's philosophy from the day we got there to the day we left. And so philosophies come and go, but some are effective, and stretching the field deep is effective.
1: But you believed in that at your core because sure. You came up with that core when you came to
16: and
1: the Raiders.
16: And I saw it work.
1: Yeah,
16: and I saw it work. And, you know, and I also got to know some, you know, I don't know if you, there was a guy I played with. He was an okay player. His name was Joe Montana. And Joe Montana, everybody talks about him dinking and dunking. That's what they think about with Joe Montana. Joe Montana would put the ball down the field. Jerry Rice was Jerry Rice for a reason. He beat you down the field. And Montana wasn't afraid to throw the ball. Either was Joe Gibbs, another guy who I was with.
1: Yeah.
16: And so I think Al Davis has made an impression across this league in terms of stretching the field. And Al wanted to put the fear of speed into everybody. I think that still rules. There's a rule that is one that's going to really be hard to beat.
1: Yeah, you have to have an offensive line that can sustain a block.
16: You must.
1: And let a guy like Cliff Branch get downfield, or let tonight Jalen Naylor or Trey Walker have the opportunity, Trey, to get downfield and make a big play.
16: And get it on tape.
1: Yeah.
16: You know, get it on film. So you got to be able to put a little bit of fear in each team. And if you have a guy who can get deep and stretch the field, that'll scare some people.
1: Yeah, I talked to Trey Tucker in the meal room about what, you know, just little pleasantries when we walk by each other, and he's become a leader now. He's made this team, and he is the veteran wide receiver there, and he had a good run last year. He had three or four games where he was getting the ball a lot the first game, and then the momentum started building for him, and then Bowers got hurt. And that hurt. Geno was really struggling for three or four games in a row. Geno was throwing it to the other team. The offensive line was breaking down. And I think it took a Trey Tucker season that could have been really good.
16: Mm-hmm.
1: And it kind of gutted it for about six or seven games where the Raiders were going backwards.
16: Yeah, and then that's half your season's gone already.
1: Yeah.
16: So, yeah, I agree with you. I think there's some skill here. I think there's some, you know, we're going to be able to control the football with the run game and the tight ends underneath, but we have to be able to stretch that field.
1: Malik Benson stretched the field at Oregon, and he was a really good player. I think he's been the star at camp. He's looked good so far. Fernando threw him a gorgeous pass in triple coverage last week. He caught it, and maybe he's someone tonight with an up move who can take off and really get a good play. I like what he's been proving to us.
16: If this were the old days, I would say right now we need to come out in the first series. We've got to take a shot.
1: Look at that. All right, Raider Nation. Matt Millen saying, take a shot. You know, why wouldn't you? It's a third. It's our only national game of the year.
16: I agree.
1: Come out with Fernando. Troy Aikman, Joe Buck on the call.
16: Push it.
1: Let them push it downfield. We'll wrap it up on the other side. The great Matt Millen will get it out to our broadcast team. Coming up, you're listening to the Las Vegas Raiders Radio Network.
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20: Currently showing an accident on I-11 northbound at joint at the Rancho, showing Pecos Road southbound before Stewart is closed due to an accident. Also an accident Paradise Road Airport Connector northbound that's showing before sunset.
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22: Tim Cates back inside our Silver and Black studios, leading up to kickoff from Houston. It's the Raiders and the Texans. Time now for the Wynn Alumni Highlight Feature. November 21st, 2016. The Raiders defeated the Houston Texans 27-20 in Mexico City in the first regular season Monday Night Football game outside the United States, and they relied on a trademark resilience. Trailing by 7 in the fourth quarter, Derek Carr found Jamaze Olawale for a 75-yard touchdown, then the go-ahead touchdown to Amari Cooper.
26: Low snap from Hudson, quick throw out left to Amari Cooper, blocked by Roberts, cuts inside, 20, 10, touchdown, Raiders! They score again! Amari Cooper!
22: DC to AC, Derek Carr to Amari Cooper for a 35-yard touchdown. The defense would hold on late in the fourth quarter to secure the win 27-20 over the Texans as the then Oakland Raiders improved to 8-2 and moved into first place in the AFC West. The Wynn Alumni Highlight Feature brought to you by Wynn Las Vegas, proud partner of the Raiders. Back out now to JT the Brick.
1: Thank you, Tim, and that was an international game, and we talked last week on the broadcast that you were doing a lot of international games because John Madden wouldn't fly.
16: Right.
1: And you were going to do that. And overall, have you evolved your opinion on the NFL? Was breaking news this week. Roger Goodell said they are going to eventually have an international NFL team. Do you believe that? Do you think it works with West Coast team and a team overseas in Europe?
16: I don't think it works.
1: Yeah.
16: And I've been over there, and They've tried to drum up the interest, and the Europeans just, they don't do it. Germany does it. Germany likes American football. But the rest of Europe is like, what's that? Give me a soccer ball. So that's what they call football.
1: But the NFL has been pounding that.
16: They have been.
1: Over in Europe for years, and some of these games, all the tickets are sold, right? So there are sellouts and all that, but you just don't see some of the passion that you obviously see.
16: Exactly, because you can sell one game.
1: Yeah.
16: Try a whole season. That's not going to be easy.
1: Very good point.
16: I guess they'd want to be able to, if they wanted to do one place to make it work, it would be in England.
1: Absolutely. Matt, let's get your keys to the game here. What do you want to see by the end of this game? Fernando is going to play a lot, probably the first half of this game, and some other key points from your perspective.
16: Yeah, so Fernando obviously is a big deal. He has to take a step forward, and he has to, and I think he will. But the whole thing comes down always to the offensive line. You'll run as well as your offensive line blocks, and you'll throw as well as your offensive line protects. Now, in the pass game, you can sometimes get Fernando out in the flats and get him, you know, on a bootleg and stuff like that, and dink and dunk and stuff. But you want to see him take a snap, go back, be well protected, and throw that 60-yard bomb we're talking about.
1: I think this is an important night for Fernando for a couple of reasons. Everybody's going to be tuning in to watch him.
16: Right.
1: Rightfully so. He's not playing with the number one offensive line. He's not going up against the number one defense in football. He's going up against Houston's backup. So if he does really well, I think the critics will say, well, he didn't go up against their number ones. If he doesn't have a great game, they'll be critical that he couldn't go up against the number one. He went up against the two. So I'd like to just see him come out of this game with a couple of big plays, healthy, get him to the sideline. Let's see some Aiden O'Connell.
16: 100%. I agree with you. But he has to play well. He puts in. And playing well doesn't have to mean he scored four times.
1: Right.
16: It doesn't mean that he threw a couple bombs. It means that they were consistently moving the football forward.
1: With Jackson Powers Johnson not being active tonight, and they're going through the depth of this offensive line, I want to see the number twos on this offensive line really impress John Spytek and say, look, I'm trying to make the ones. I'm going to have a hell of a game today. And if you look at the depth of the Raiders' offensive line and what they're looking to do today, I just want to see a couple of these guys step up and have a big game. Trey Zune, I like him a lot. I think he's a player that really is going to have a bright future in this league. But the rest of the guards and the tackles, Caleb Rogers, Charles Grant, we heard about them not getting a fair shake. And it's true. They did not get a fair shake last year from Pete Carroll and his staff. They were not developed. They did not play enough. And tonight they will. And there's going to be some tape on these guys tonight going up against a fundamentally sound defense.
16: Absolutely. And the big thing you said, there's tape. And tape is what you are. It is your DNA. You're going to send that around the league, and everybody's going to see exactly what you are. And so if you want to have a future here or someplace else, now's the time to do it.
1: Yeah, as we talked about earlier in the broadcast, I think there's some offensive line players and some players in the defensive secondary that are probably saying, not only am I competing against my fellow teammates tonight to prove I can make this team, there are other players around the league that they're looking at. So I really have to have a good game tonight. And I think it's important. We didn't mention much of Clint Kubiak. I think for Clint Kubiak to call the game as the head coach again and get in a rhythm with Fernando and to see what he's going to do, I don't think they're going to be completely vanilla like the Raider defense is playing very vanilla. I hope they mix it up here a little bit.
16: Yeah, it'll be interesting, though, because there's a couple things. You don't want to show anybody what you want to do, right? And then that kind of overshadows that you really want to find out what some guys can do. And you're going to find out, but you're going to find out with some vanilla things. That's just going to happen. So it's a preseason, especially since when it was six games, then you really could tell. When you're only in three games, it's tough to do.
1: Last week when I walked out of the booth with you, you were going to go take a red eye at midnight.
16: I did.
1: All the way cross country. Now you're in Houston with your daughter, your grandkids. Where are you going after the game tonight?
16: I'm going over to my daughter's house, and she's going to have something to eat. I'm hungry.
1: And then back home, and then back out to Las Vegas for Alumni Weekend.
16: Yep.
1: Great to see you, my friend.
16: Always.
1: It's always a pleasure to work with Matt Millen, as you know. Coming up next, Jason Horowitz, Kirk Morris in the call here. The Raiders are out there now. Fernando under center. Also, Kirk Cousins is out there in warm-ups, and don't expect to see him play. This is a Fernando Mendoza night. Also, Aiden O'Connell. Looking forward to seeing what he does tonight. And the rest of the receivers, we want to thank Houston. We've been here since Monday, and Houston's been very gracious. Everybody at the team hotel at the JW Marriott, what a staff, what a great group of people there. And I want to thank the Raider organization because this week went by really quick. We were able to do some radio, get out to practice and see the team and really have some good memories here. So thanks again to Houston. There's some good fans here. and a lot of Raider Nation fans that are not too far from here. So for Matt Millen, I'm JT. Thanks to everyone. Kirk Morrison, Jason Horowitz coming up here. We'll be back next week for Alumni Week, and the Thursday night call is the San Francisco 49ers. Dave Sniff and Sam, great job as always. Chris and the crew, Tim Cates, Tyler back in studio. 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
24: On second and three, he's back to throw, eyeing the right, steps up into the pocket, over the middle, he's got the man streaking to the end zone, powers at the 10, reaches the 5, touchdown! He is back, baby! 27 yards over the middle. Settles in the pocket. He pumps. Crosby knocks the ball out of his hands. It's loose at the 15. Still rolling around on the turf. And the Raiders are on top of it at the 14-yard line. Michael Mayer and Ian Thomas both in the ball game to the left. Ashton Jeanty through the hole. Touchdown, Raiders. Deuce in the end zone. The Raiders pay off the opening drive and go up 16-0.
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25: Hey, folks, how are you? Welcome inside the newly old-named Reliant Stadium, formerly NRG, here in Houston, where the Raiders get set for preseason game number 2. After a week of practice against the Texans here down in Texas, they'll put it out on the field here tonight. Alongside my partner for a second year, Kirk Morrison, Jason Horwitz, happy to have you with us. And Kirk, you know, it's interesting when you get to preseason, and this has changed over the last few years, teams playing against each other, practicing against each other. That becomes part of the work. The game then becomes secondary. But for the Raiders, it's different, right? You have the number one overall pick. You have the Heisman Trophy winner. All the attention that is on this team despite going 3-14, and that and Fernando Mendoza will be on full display to get things going tonight.
3: Yeah, you remember when you get to this part of the preseason, this was always considered the dress rehearsal, Jason. Yep. Remember that? Dress rehearsal, where you kind of use this week as what would be a regular season game week and how you prepare. But this was unlike any other week, right? We've been in Houston all week long. We had a chance to have the joint practice with the Houston Texans. And then you got a day of rest and recovery and walkthroughs. And now you have an opportunity for some guys to go out there and take what they did on the practice field, now bring it to a game-like situation and scenario. And I think no person bigger in this scenario is Fernando Mendoza. He'll get an opportunity from the beginning, from the get-go, to show and

0: Tuesday, it was reported that they're not going to play any of their starters. And then this morning, it was reported that the Texans' offense will start, and then they'll go from there. So, again, we don't really know what to expect from Houston.
1: Yeah, it's going to be a wait-and-see approach. How many guys go out there and get some work in? Look, you realize this is game number two in the preseason. So there's still some spots that are open. But I think also, too, you mentioned that Higgins goes down. Well, that creates an opportunity at their wide receiving group, which now has a competition right now with who's going to be that next guy up. Look, Tank Dell still hasn't come back from the injury yet. He's still on that NFI list or the PUP list. They're hoping to get him back. He would be, I think, their essential number two wide receiver. But they've got some things they're working on in Houston right now in terms of what they're going to look at wide receiver.
0: All right. So, obviously, Fernando Mendoza will go up against a Texans defense. They don't expect to see their starters, one of the best defenses in all the NFL. He did work with the ones, though, as did Kirk Cousins at practice on Tuesday. We got a chance to see that. All right. Aside from Mendoza and the quarterback, Kirk, what position group on both sides of the ball for the Raiders are you most focused on tonight here in this preseason game number two?
1: It has to be the defensive backs. It really does. I mean, you drafted four guys in the draft in that defensive backfield, Trayden Stoops, Jermaine McCoy, Dalton Johnson, Hezekiah Masis. Those guys last week had their work cut out for them. Wasn't a great showing, but it wasn't a terrible showing. There were just some opportunities that needed to be made, plays that needed to be made last week, and they didn't do that. I look for them to have a much better performance today, and that's what my eye is going to be on, because when I say it again, these were four draft picks out of your 10. This is also the future, what you think this secondary is going to look like. So if you're a Raider fans, you're sitting back and we're looking and saying, is this the future of what this secondary can look like in years to come?
0: And then for the offense, I think people are excited, too. Can they run the football?
1: Yeah.
0: Right? Ashton Jeanty got three carries last week, 16 yards. They moved the pile a little bit with the starters. But then Mike Washington broke off a 53-yard run. You saw the power. I think, though, for a team that has been last in running the football each of the last 2 years offensively, can they get 4 yards at a time? Can they get 5 yards at a time? Can they push whatever defenders they're going against?
1: Yeah, can they get the tough yard, too? And I think, you know, another thing, I started with what I'm looking at on defense, but this offensive line isn't whole yet. They've had a couple of injuries this week. Remember, JPJ, Jackson Powers, Johnson went down with an injury on Sunday after practice, did not practice against the Texans this week, and will not play in today's game, it looks like. So there's still some competition along that offensive line. I'll see if they can get some push against a outstanding defensive front from Houston.
0: All right, one game tonight, one next Thursday against the Niners. Then they are 72 hours away from getting that 90-man roster down to 53. But we get going here in about 35 minutes. But when we return, it is Tim Cates back in our studio to dive deeper into this preseason matchup. 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
2: It's the Raiders and Texans deep in the heart of Texas. Tim Cates inside the Silver and Black Studios, Raiders game day live on this Thursday night. It's week two of the preseason. The Las Vegas Raiders and Houston Texans squaring off, just the second time ever in preseason play. They've met 13 times during the regular season, once in the playoffs back in the 2016 AFC wildcard game. The Raiders 0-1 this preseason after a loss to the Arizona Cardinals last Thursday. Clint Kubiak liked what he saw on both sides of the football, a good foundation for what he's hoping to build with the Silver and Black. This week, they went out to Houston for a couple of practices, including a joint practice on Tuesday.
3: You know, overall with joint practices, the main thing is you're just trying to get working and get each other better without turning into a fight and a melee. So I thought our guys were very mature. You know, I think there maybe was a dust-up one time on the other side. But it's a practice. It's week four of training camp. It's about getting the team better. And so I'd say overall I was pleased with that.
2: One guy that has really popped on offense is Mike Washington, the rookie running back. 6 carries, 63 yards against Arizona last week. He followed that up with a joint practice against the Texans, in which he was really solid. Coach Kubiak.
3: Very few guys just rise to the occasion and become gamers. They have to show it to you in practice first. So Mike has done in practice. He's done in the game. And we just got to keep challenging him and putting more on his shoulders.
2: One of the key position battles during this Raiders training camp on offense is up front at right guard between Jaxon Powers-Johnson and Caleb Rogers. Coach Kubiak likes the way they're both competing.
4: I've been really pleased with how both of those guys are playing. They're making each other better, and you know, they're making decisions hard on us, but we're it also means we're continuing to build solid depth. So JPJ and Caleb, you know, they're both playing winning football and they're both improving, and we're going to continue to coach them to improve them.
2: Quarterback Fernando Mendoza played 4 series last week against the Cardinals. He settled in, leading the Raiders offense to a touchdown drive. He was 10 of 16 for 97 yards and a touchdown pass. On Tuesday at the joint practice, he got to run with the ones on offense. Coach Kubiak.
3: Yeah, I wanted to see him, you know, going against the Texans ones. That was our plan all along. Thought he did some good things. But just he and his teammates, all these young guys that were playing, we got to get them up to speed real quick.
2: The Raiders joint practice on Tuesday with the Texans, a good opportunity to get game reps and gain more experience. For Fernando Mendoza, he's soaking it all up.
5: I think it's great. I mean, especially going, we go against our defense, which is fantastic and such a top defense every single day, and then now be able to go against the Texans defense, which is also a top defense in the league, go against them, be able to get some reps with the ones against the superstars on their defense. And then obviously their twos are fantastic as well. We got so much work, whether it was move the ball, first down, third down, red zone, 2-minute. There's so many situations. And I believe overall it was a positive day. There were plays that I loved and plays that I wish I had back. But in reality, that's a lie. I wish I didn't have them back, because it's a growing experience. And it's practice. It's practice, and this is what I love. And it's just a beautiful day to play football here, and I'm so happy. I have so many things to learn from today.
2: Well, the Houston Texans 0-1 this preseason after a loss to the Chargers last Thursday. Head coach DeMeco Ryans entering his 4th season. He's built a winning culture in Houston. 2 divisional titles, 3 trips to the playoffs, a young quarterback in C.J. Stroud, and a team built around a very strong physical defense. Something, though, he didn't see in their first preseason game.
6: Y'all wanted to see us play physical. Right, and I did not see that the entire game. There were some glimpses of us playing physical, but the Chargers, they out-physicaled us the entire game, right? So it was not our brand of football. When I speak of playing our style, that's a physical brand of football, and that was not up to par.
2: One other note, the Houston Texans receiving corps took a big hit as wideout Jaden Higgins suffered a torn ACL on Tuesday during the joint practice with the Raiders. When we continue, we'll catch up with Raiders tight end Ian Thomas as we lead you up to Raiders and Texans from Houston, week 2 of the preseason. I'm Tim Cates, and you're listening to Raiders Football.
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4: Tim Cates back inside our Silver and Black Studios. Raiders Game Day Live continues as we lead you up to kickoff from Houston. It's the Raiders and the Texans. We'll get you caught up on all the games from around week two of the preseason. News and notes as well. We've got the keys to the game coming up with Jason and Kirk. But time now for the Raiders player spotlight. He's in his ninth season already in the NFL out of Indiana. Started in Jacksonville. Now year two with the Silver and Black. It is Raiders tight end Ian Thomas, and he joins us now. Ian, how you doing?
5: Doing great, man. I appreciate you having me on, and I'm excited to talk about ball.
4: All right, Ian, second preseason game of the year. How much different of a feel is it this week compared to last week when you guys took on Arizona in the opener, especially after getting a chance to practice against the Houston Texans earlier this week?
5: It feels a lot better. You know, guys are settling in after, you know, training camp and going against our own guys for such a long time, and everybody's getting their bearings back of football and, you know, getting the pads back on, that extra weight, and, you know, the excitement of, you know, fall camp and getting the season started. So it's a lot better this week, and, you know, guys like traveling with the team and, you know, doing all the things, and then the joint practice is always exciting. But yeah, man, it's been a blessing, obviously, and yeah, everybody's excited and we're ready to go.
4: Ian, these joint practices against other teams, how helpful are they? Are they just as helpful as playing in preseason games?
5: Yeah, obviously, you get reps against your own guys for so long, and then now you get to, you know, see if it actually works against someone who hasn't seen it, right? Of course, you scout against, you know, different coaches and where they've been in their history, but, you want to see guys do it in the heat of the battle when the bullets are flying, and, see how guys react and see what works and, you know, see where you can plug and play guys. So, I definitely get how it can be, definitely important to, you know, still do these joint practices. So, yeah, I agree.
4: Raiders tight end Ian Thomas, my guest, was a lead up to kickoff from Houston. It's the Raiders and Texans. You had 10 starts last season with the Silver and Black. How would you look at your role, though, this year with the offense, Ian, going into year two with the Raiders?
5: Man, my role is honestly whatever they need me to do. I'll be a backup to Mike and Brock and then special teams here and there. You know, I'm just a guy that can play everything. You know, I'll play tight end, I'll play the F, I'll play, you know, fullback. You know, I'm just plug and play and, whatever the team needs, honestly. And I know Clint's, history has been a bunch of tight ends and a bunch of fullbacks and, you know, movements of the F and the Y. So yeah, I'm here to do it all.
4: You mentioned it. You're a veteran with this tight end group with Brock Bowers and Michael Mayer. It's a strong tight end room going back to last year. How is it? Kind of take the Raider fans behind the scenes. What do you guys like back there in that tight end room? How close of a group is it?
5: Man, it's been dope. You know, obviously we brought a bunch of guys back that we had last year. We pretty much have the same room minus Chris that just joined us recently after Carter went down. So it's been great, man. You know, the guys are, everyone's gelling together and, you know, everybody has, you know, these different things about them that make everyone else fun. So it's cool to go in training camp. You know, you spend so much time with the guys throughout the year. you kind of get to know their families and, you know, that, well, that no one in the room has kids but me. So you kind of get to know their dogs and whatnot. And Brock just got a new dog. So it's been cool to talk about that. So yeah, it's been pretty dope. Our room is, pretty solid and, you know, everybody gets along and, especially with Coach Steph, he makes it a lot easier on the guys and makes it, you know, he's a player's coach and we always tell him that. So, yeah, we do a good job of, playing off each other and, you know, helping get the next guy up.
4: Ian, you played in Jacksonville, you played with the Raiders, and you played for a lot of head coaches. What is Clint Kubiak like? What about his staff and getting to know them and what they've implemented so far during training camp and week one of the preseason? What's this group like?
5: Man, he don't mess around, and that's what I like. He'll shoot you straight. When there's work to be done, you know, the guys will get the work done. And like everyone says, like, he's a reserved guy, but man, like when he doesn't like something, he'll let you know. When he likes something, he'll let you know. But he's not too high, not too low. He's pretty even keel, and he'll shoot you straight. And man, I love it. I think he knows a lot of ball, and he knows how to put guys in the right places to get the job done.
4: Ian, final thing, and I appreciate the time. You've been in the league since 2018. How has your approach to training camp and preseason games changed as you've gotten older?
5: I wouldn't say it changed, but it's definitely a lot more preparing before. Preparing my body, stretching, running, being in shape. I got to keep up with the younger guys. I'm 30 years old now, so it's a lot more preparing my body to get ready for battle, and pretty much that's what training camp is for, to build that callus of putting the pads back on, running around for 2-3 hours and, you know, going up against some much bigger guys or smaller guys that's a lot faster. So, yeah, it's pretty much been the same, just a lot more of it now to get my body back in to that fall camp. Shape again.
4: Well, Ian, appreciate the time. Best of luck tonight against the Houston Texans. And most importantly, stay healthy the rest of the preseason. I know Raider fans looking forward to a big 2026. Thanks again.
5: Absolutely, man. Thank you. I appreciate it.
4: All right, that's Raiders tight end Ian Thomas. We'll step aside, and when we come back, we'll get you caught up on the latest training camp news. Check out the scoreboard around week two of the preseason as we lead you up to Raiders and Texans from Houston on this Thursday night. I'm Tim Cates, and you're listening to the Las Vegas Raiders Radio Network.
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4: 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Raiders Game Day Live continues on this Thursday night as we lead you up to the Las Vegas Raiders and the Houston Texans, week two of the preseason. 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It's week two of the preseason. Next week, the final dress rehearsal, and then they'll get ready to kick off the year for good. One of the games tonight, three games tomorrow, including the Jets and the Steelers, where the Steelers have a battle at backup quarterback between Drew Aller and Will Howard. 10 games on Saturday in week two of the preseason. The big one in Cleveland between the Browns and the Bills as the quarterback battle continues there to see if Deshaun Watson or Shedeur Sanders will be the starting quarterback come week one. Tonight, SoFi Stadium in Los Angeles, it's the Chargers and the 49ers. Kyle Shanahan says all healthy starters will play tonight. That means quarterback Brock Purdy will play a couple of series. However, running back Christian McCaffrey will not play due to minor lower body muscle tightness. Jim Harbaugh is going to let his starters play a couple of series tonight, especially since they're trying a new rookie at center as they try to shore up that offensive line.
10: Starters are going to play a series, and then they're going to come out, you know, getting the game action. The operation will be tremendous to practice. New center, that's huge. A real dress rehearsal for game one.
4: Chargers and 49ers will kick things off in a couple of hours. Off the field, the Dallas Cowboys and New Orleans Saints have each been fined $500,000 by the NFL because of multiple fights that broke out in Tuesday's joint practice. The NFL says, hey, we warned all of you. Last month, they sent out a notice to all the teams that they'll be responsible for preventing unsportsmanlike behavior at joint practices, and they could face fines. In fact, the Cowboys and Saints are both getting fined. Colts tight end Tyler Warren expected to miss another week with a minor groin injury, suffered at training camp. They expect it to be good for week one. College football, real mess right now, as a Louisiana judge issued a temporary restraining order yesterday allowing 16 players to return to play college football for one final season. Many of the 16 players are currently in NFL training camps fighting for roster spots. They now have the option to come back and play in college for one more year. SEC Commissioner Greg Sankey says athletes allowed to come back after signing professional contracts is, quote, fuels disruption for college football and should not be allowed. When we come back inside Reliance Stadium for the keys to the game, we're leading up to kickoff. It's the Raiders and the Texans. I'm Tim Cates. You're listening to Raiders Football.
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5: Houston Texans cheerleaders, their mascot Toro, the friendly blue bull, leading their team out of their tunnel to the far left inside corner as we see it. Raiders already on the far sideline in the white jerseys, black numbers, silver pants with a whole lot of players in, well, no pads at all. Jason Hoyer with Kurt Morrison. Happy to have you back with us here as we get set for the Raiders and Texans preseason week number 2. Kurt, keys to the game brought to you by Allegiant. Allegiant Air, the official airline of the Raiders. Low fares, nonstop flights. Only at Allegiant.com. And as we see it with the starting offensive line not wearing pads, Kirk Cousins not taking the warm-ups with the first team, it is Fernando Mendoza that's going to start. What are your keys for the Raiders offense today when they get going on the field?
6: Well, honestly, I just want to see Fernando Mendoza build on what he did last week. He was very comfortable in the pocket, showed a lot of poise. He made some throws, and you just want to see him improve on maybe some of the mistakes or things that he talked about in his post-game press conference that he could have been better at. So that's what I'm looking at offensively. I'll switch it over to the defense. What am I looking at? Well, I think what every coach in the National Football League looks at when it comes to preseason game number 2. You know what that is, Jason?
5: Tackling.
6: Tackling,
5: yeah.
6: Right? How many coaches talking about tackling, tackling? Well, you don't do it. The Raiders only had 11 practices going into preseason game number 1. He only practiced 4 times this week. So 15 practices. Yeah. Yes, the tackling will be much better. That's one of the keys to the game. And then, obviously, let's hit on the special teams. I want to see much more improvement, whether it's field goal kicking, whether it's kicking off.
5: Yeah.
6: Also, too, want to see some coverage units. We didn't see a lot of that last week. See more of that today.
5: And you know, this always gets lost. Special teams gets lost. But the Raiders have 2 kickers on the roster. The veteran Matt Gay in his 8th year out of Utah. The rookie, who's 27 years old, Kansei Matsuzawa, nicknamed the Tokyo Toe. They've been battling in camp. It seems like it's Matt Gay's job to lose. But there's also a battle at long snapper. Yeah. Alex Ward in his 4th year out of UCF. Against a rookie out of Penn State and Tyler Duzanski.
6: Yeah, I've been actually clamoring about that over the last couple of weeks. I said everyone's talking about all these other competitions, but it's the Duzanski and Ward competition. And right now, last week, it was Alex Ward who took the first couple snaps. For a lot of people, he was with the Rams the previous 3 seasons. The Rams had some operational things that happened last year with their field goal kicking. They changed out the battery, and that's how Alex Ward became expendable. He finds himself here in a battle against the young rookie, like you mentioned. So, yes, we're keeping an eye on those 2 guys. in terms of the operation when it comes to field goal kicking.
7: You mentioned tackling. Greedy Vance last week, one of the smallest players on the Raiders roster. He led the team with 10 tackles. Remember, he's 5'10", 168.